0: AI revolution that is transforming the world.
1: Mike Dubusky, ABC News.
2: President Trump lashed out on social media at the Supreme Court today for blocking his attempt to overhaul mail-in ballots ahead of the midterm election.
3: The president calls it a bad decision. He says it is a big loss for Republicans and America itself. He goes on to say that the Supreme Court really let our country down. He accuses certain justices, as he puts it, of being petrified of Democrats.
2: ABC's Karen Travers. After Macklemore was yanked from Ed Sheeran's tour after making pro-Palestinian remarks at a show in New Jersey, now all of Sheeran's supporting acts have quit in solidarity with Macklemore. The House this evening voted 232 to 147 to kill a Democratic-led effort by retiring Congressman Al Green of Texas to impeach President Trump over U.S. Immigration and Customs Enforcement killings. A number of Democrats either joined Republicans in voting against the measure or voted present, declining to take a position. Wall Street, the Dow fell 200 and make it 328 points today. 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
2: Congressman Thomas Massie today on the House floor introduced 8 articles of impeachment against Defense Secretary Pete Hegseth, the Kentucky Republican accusing Hegseth of illegal military actions in Iran and Venezuela.
5: Every time we try to do something one way, they say we're not going to follow it. And I think the only way to stop this right now is to impeach Peter Hegseth.
2: Massie lost his primary earlier this year and will not be running for re-election on the Republican ticket this November. Federal authorities are revealing more information on the case of a Pennsylvania man arrested for swearing allegiance to ISIS and possibly plotting a terror attack. ABC News Chief Justice Correspondent Pierre Thomas has more.
6: Justice Department prosecutors claim in a court document obtained by ABC News that Jonathan Kramer had previously been in juvenile detention after allegedly plotting a mass casualty attack. The FBI received a disturbing tip. Kramer had allegedly been receiving suspicious packages, and the FBI learned that Kramer was promoting ISIS ideology. On Saturday, Kramer, who is now 21, was observed going to a sporting goods store and meeting an individual in a parking lot and allegedly obtaining a long black duffel bag. The FBI, who was watching Kramer, then confronted him at the hotel, executed search warrants, allegedly discovered the firearm, ammunition, and made the arrest.
2: State health officials in Pennsylvania have reported a 4th measles-related death. The additional death in the state was an 18-year-old who was not vaccinated. I'm Dave Packer, ABC News.
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10: 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Pepper in for Kurt this afternoon. And Dave, nothing behind me, everything ahead of me, as is ever, so on the road. Jack Kerouac checking traffic for
11: very
10: you.
11: Very good.
10: Like that, checking traffic for you. The roads are looking pretty good, so nowhere to go but everywhere. Checking the weather, mostly cloudy at the coast and low 50s tonight. Upper 60s at the coast tomorrow, 70 to 75 and slow and further inland. Traffic and weather together. 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
11: All right, Pepper, good to have you with us this afternoon. First day of rain contest on Friday, mac and cheese on Saturday. We give you the big 1-2 punch. So I was away on vacation last week, and even though I was trying to turn off the news, I remain riveted and saddened and concerned by what's happening in the Middle East. And I come home. Have you thought about buying gas lately? Have you thought about going to Costco and trying to buy oil? What if you're in Australia and you're dealing with fertilizer shortages? We have been expressing this concern now for months because this supposed two-week war is now in its seventh month. It shows no sign of abating. It's getting worse, and I believe that there is deep reason for serious concern. With that in mind, we welcome Michelle Dostere back to this broadcast. Michelle, good afternoon.
12: Hello, David.
11: So, Michelle, it has been quite a week in the general area that we have called the Middle East. Without getting too deeply into the weeds, let's kind of walk our listeners through the major highlights. What would you point to as the main reasons of concern?
12: Well, everything went from very bad to much, much worse in the last week. And if I would give you just a quick rundown, for your listeners, remember that 30% of the world's oil comes from the Middle East. And it's not just oil. The question is fertilizers and helium for chip factories and petrochemicals in general comes from the Middle East. Before the war, 20% of it went through the Strait of Hormuz, about 130 ships a day. Today, six ships went through. The U.S. Navy is at great cost, opened up a lane near the Gulf of Oman, but Iran is still firing. So what happened over this last week is Iran started firing missiles at U.S. ships. They fired ballistic missiles at an aircraft carrier and at a destroyer. So the United States started sinking Iranian tankers. And this has gone on back and forth for the last 2 or 3 days. But the key thing is that instead of 130 ships going through, six ships went through. About 6% of what would normally go through, of oil that would normally go through the Strait of Hormuz, is going through now. 10% of the oil from the Middle East comes through a pipeline, the East-West pipeline in Saudi Arabia, to the coast of Yemen, and it goes through the Bab el-Mamdani Strait. Right. That is how you get to take oil through the Suez Canal. I know we've all been hearing about the Houthis for years, and it seems very vague, but the thing to know is Yemen has the coastline that allows ships access to the Bab el-Mamdani Strait. The Houthis suddenly, which are Iran-backed, under the direction of and armed by Iran, suddenly went storming to the coast very, very successfully. A bunch of guys in flip-flops and Toyotas. It turned out that the Yemen government army did not, in fact, exist. It was a lot of ghost regiments. Saudi Arabia called Trump a couple times to try and get him to send planes to stop the advance. Trump, for whatever reason, didn't. Saudi Arabia didn't use its own air force either. And the net result is that the Houthi rebels now control the entire coast of Yemen, which means an Iranian-backed group controls the Bab el-Mamdani Strait. So now the second, the route that 10% of the oil went through is now closed. The only way to get oil or petrochemicals or fertilizer or anything from the Middle East to Europe and Asia is to go around the Horn of Africa.
11: Which adds days.
12: 8 to 9 days. And as an example, right now, because everyone is so frightened, typically renting an oil tanker was about $100,000 a day. Right now, the cost is about $1 million a day because of the price of marine insurance and because they're still being shot at. So the short answer now is that, as far as we can tell, 5% of the world's oil is coming through. And that was the ships that got through today, that got through the Strait of Hormuz. So 5%. Oh, and after that, after or at the same time that the Houthi rebels took over the coast of Yemen, missiles fired from Iraq, though probably by Iranian proxies, did serious damage to the East-West pipeline, which is closed for weeks.
11: Let me back up a second. Why didn't Trump step in to help his Saudi allies?
12: That's a good question. I have several, there's several theories out there. One is that we don't have the armaments. We don't have the ammunition, possibly. The other is that Saudi has its own air force. I should, as a brief aside here, say that, you know, I worked with an Israeli company and spent considerable time in Israel in the 90s and have friends in the military who claim that all Saudi military is a joke, that they don't train, they don't maintain their stuff, and it's all just a bribery scheme. I don't know why, but the Yemen government army that the Saudis have been supporting just melted away, and the Saudis never sent up their own planes. So who knows? I don't understand it either.
11: Congressional Budget Office is out with a report just today. Thus far, the war has cost the United States $38 billion. The cost is now up to $3 billion a month. React, please.
12: Well, and that's an understatement. That doesn't count the... If you look at the Inspector General's report from the Pentagon that came out today, they list all these bases in all these countries that have just been destroyed. So if they're going to be rebuilt or who's going to, that doesn't even include the cost of all of the bases that have just been, like, you know, Bahrain, the Fifth Fleet headquarters. And this week, and this goes to our shortage of ammunition, Iran launched missiles at the U.S. airbase in Jordan, took out three more planes. They took out the first two waves, but they had let the third wave land. I don't know if that means they were out of Patriots or what, but the missile shortage is incredibly serious.
11: Well, the Congressional Budget Office just today says it will take 5 years to replace the interceptor missiles that we have used in this war.
12: Well, people get confused about the Patriot interceptors, which is $4 million a missile. Okay, the problem is ballistic missiles. If you fire slower missiles or you fire drones, those can be intercepted by, as the Ukrainians have shown, by their own interceptor lasers and drones of their own. But a ballistic missile flies so fast, why you need a Patriot is because it's the only missile system that can react fast enough to take out a ballistic missile. It is why Russia can slaughter civilians in Ukraine, because they don't have the Patriots that they need. And what happened in the Gulf, because we were not prepared for this, is that we spent the first 2 weeks of this war firing off $4 million Patriots to take out $30,000 drones, because we didn't have any of the cheap drone, you know, air defense

0: that Ukraine has kind of perfected, which is kind of funny because Ukraine is now over in Saudi Arabia helping them build one. But it was just a complete, we weren't prepared. And the Iranians are not stupid. They would send drone swarms, and we would fire off, you know, billions of dollars of Patriots at them. And then as we went, oh my gosh, we're out of Patriots, then they start with the ballistic missiles, which they have now, by the way, rebuilt. There was a story a couple weeks ago in the Wall Street Journal that said that the military was surprised at how quickly Iran had rebuilt its missile stocks during the famous two-weeks memorandum of understanding ceasefire that blew up.
1: Yeah.
0: Well, yeah, they're buried in mountains. And they can build them very fast.
1: At the same time, the Pentagon has consistently been underreporting the extent of damage done to our bases overseas and the amount of U.S. soldiers who have been wounded.
0: When they attacked the U.S. air base in Jordan this week, Jordanian sources, who tend to be fairly accurate, said that there were just fleets of choppers evacuating the wounded from there. So, you know, who knows? It's like them blowing up in the first 3 days of the war, they blew up the Bahrain 5th Fleet headquarters, which the Pentagon denied up until last week sometime. The brand new Navy secretary said, oh, by the way, they completely destroyed Bahrain. Yeah, and you've been lying about it for weeks. Meanwhile, the Gulf states, Saudi Arabia is in a panic right now. They can't sell their oil. They can't ship their oil. The Gulf states are kind of ignoring us and trying to put together some kind of a deal of their own where I suppose they pay the Iranians for passage through the Straits of Hormuz. But meanwhile, Trump is saying, oh, the Iranians want to make a deal. They really want to make a deal, but I'm not going to make a deal slash the election.
1: Let me stop you there, Michelle. I got to get this break. And Michelle Dostere, dissecting the events of the last week or so in the Middle East, there's a lot to cover. Your phone calls still to come. I'm Dave Congleton on AM 920 FM 96.5 News Talk, KVEC.
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1: So it's Tuesday. 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

0: All right, we are in conversation with Michelle Dostere. There's so much to cover here. Michelle, before we talk about President Trump's response, I just want you to isolate the example of Australia as just one example of how what's happened in the Middle East is affecting the world.
1: This is what is so terrifying. David, are you there?
0: Yeah.
1: Okay, so I'm hearing an echo here. I don't know why.
0: Michelle.
1: I'm here.
0: Okay.
1: Messing with phone. I'm hearing an echo, and I don't know why.
0: All right.
1: Can you hear it?
0: Yes, I hear you.
1: Saying the same thing twice.
0: All right.
1: I was going to suggest.
0: All right, here. Let's play some music here. Michelle Dostere on this broadcast, and we will reconnect with her.

0: Ah, there's nothing like live radio. Okay, back with Michelle Dostere. Michelle, we were about to talk about Australia as an example of the consequences of what's happened in the Middle East.
1: Well, it can't get fertilizer. Australia, let us remember, has no oil of its own. Everything they use is imported or and which fertilizer comes from oil. Typically, Australia produces seven times the amount of food that it needs for its own population and exports the rest. And Australia is a huge exporter of beef and grain and basically food all over the world. This year, because of the lack of fertilizer, they're only exporting 3%. I mean, they only have three times the amount of food for the need for their own use. So that's all of those exports from Australia that are not going to happen, which raises the price of food around the world. And it's going to affect, you know, as the planting season starts in the Southern Hemisphere, Brazil, Argentina. It's going, it's not just oil, David, it's going to be food that is going to be in short supply because of this debacle in the Mideast. Those are the things that really terrify me.
0: But as I mentioned in the introduction, closer to home, Costco now is limiting the amount of oil that people can buy.
1: Well, yes, and that's Costco, who always wants you to buy a truckload.
0: Yeah.
1: Yeah, I filled my car up last week. It's more like this.
0: Diesel's going way up.
1: Yes, it's going huge. And by the way, Trump, who never has asked Russia to stop sending missiles to murder Ukrainian civilians, is now demanding that Ukraine stop blowing up Russian petrochemical to lower the price of diesel. There's two problems with that. One is the U.S. Refines 84% of the diesel we use. So the diesel hike has to do with the raw price of raw crude, not with refined

0: diesel from Ukraine. The others, by the way, 16% of the diesel that we use comes from Canada. And isn't we were busy ticking them off. But there's the reason for the sky-high diesel prices is because crude oil is over $103 a barrel. It's nothing to do with what Russia is doing with its own petrochemicals. And by the way, Russia appears to have a lot more diesel than it has gasoline for some reason. But
1: the other head scratcher is the president has been saying consistently, particularly the last few days, that this will all be resolved after the election, after the midterms.
0: Yeah, this is what makes no sense. You know, we're just used to him lying. You know, how many times has Iran been completely defeated? How many times has their military been destroyed, usually right before another missile lands? But this makes no sense. This war is incredibly unpopular. These high prices are incredibly unpopular. You would think if Iran is calling him to make a deal, as he says they are, he would want to make that deal before the elections and not lose so many House seats. Why would he wait till after the election to make a deal?
1: Exactly.
0: And, well, I have, there's two possibilities. One is that Iran is not calling him at all. The second thing is that nobody sees any way out of this except that what Iran is offering is surrender terms. And Trump's going to not do it until after the war, or until after the elections. And then we will tuck our tail between our legs and go home. And he will declare a great victory, and American influence will be vastly diminished in the Mideast and other places, and all the Mideast companies will now have to pay a toll to Iran to get their oil out, and the price of petroleum products will stay high.
1: I've got 1 minute before the news break. What might those terms be? Just a toll?
0: I have no idea. What was in the memorandum of understanding that blew up was incredibly humiliating. We were going to allow Iran to, you know, charge tolls on the Strait. We were going to pay them, you know, billions and billions of dollars. We had to pay them reparations for everything that got damaged. We had to, I mean, just the things that were agreed to in the deal that blew up were humiliating. I can't imagine what's going to be in whatever deal he makes on the other side of the elections.
1: But we're in such good hands with Jared Kushner and Witkoff, Stephen Witkoff.
0: What are we doing?
1: Yeah.
0: Letting a couple of real estate guys drive the country into the ditch? And not very smart ones at that? What are we doing?
1: Hold that thought. Michelle Doster is with us for the hour. We've got news and traffic and weather. We've got some text messages coming in. We'll welcome your phone calls as well. It's a very important topic. Let's talk about this. I'm Dave Congleton. This is AM 920, FM 96.5, News Talk, KVEC.

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1: There is something.
2: Widow's Bay was the big winner at the Emmys Monday night, taking home 6 awards, including Outstanding Comedy Series. The show's star, Matthew Rhys, making history, becoming the first actor to win 2 lead actor awards in the same year. He nabbed one for Widow's Bay in the comedy category, another for his role in the limited series, The Beast in Me.
3: Excuse me, everyone.
2: Fresh off of Allison Janney's Emmy win for her supporting role in The Diplomat, the Netflix series has dropped its first trailer for season 4, teasing both personal and political challenges for Kerry Russell's Kate Wilder. New episodes premiere on Netflix October 15th.
4: What are you doing?
5: What are you doing in my garden?
2: Another Emmy-nominated show, Slow Horses, is galloping back for more. The Gary Oldman-led series has been renewed for season 8 on Apple TV. Season 6 is set to premiere Wednesday, and season 7 is already on the way. Wayne Cabot, ABC News.
6: ABC News, I'm Dave Packer. AI is making strange bedfellows.
7: As major AI labs now push to slow down development in light of potential dangers, former Trump administration strategist Steve Bannon says of those companies,
8: the people don't trust them, and that trust is not going up.
7: A rare ideological ally, Vermont Senator Bernie Sanders, who says lawmakers must step in.
9: The public has

0: had virtually no input into the AI revolution that is transforming the world.
1: Mike Dubusky, ABC News.
2: President Trump lashed out on social media at the Supreme Court today for blocking his attempt to overhaul mail-in ballots ahead of the midterm elections, saying the Supreme Court let our country down. Macklemore was yanked from Ed Sheeran's tour after saying this at a show in New Jersey.
3: I said free Palestine.
2: Now all of Sheeran's supporting acts have quit in solidarity with Macklemore. This is ABC News.
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7: KBEC News Time, it is 5:33. It is Pepper Daniels in for Kurt Olson this afternoon. We're checking traffic and weather together for you here on the Central Coast. And traffic has been really well behaved this afternoon. Nothing major to report. Typical slowdowns in a few typical places, but nothing that's making that any worse. We're looking at weather. Going to be really nice again the next couple of days. Mostly cloudy at the coast tonight. Coming back in with that marine layer at the coast, low 50s, upper 60s tomorrow for highs in the coastal regions, 70 to 75 pretty much everywhere else. We try to get some current temperatures here. We're at 65 out in Los Osos already, low 70s here in San Luis Obispo. Up in the North County, even in the 70s today, Paso Robles at 76 right now. Traffic and weather together right here on News Talk 920 and FM 96.5 KVEC. 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
8: All right, Pepper, thank you very much. We're in conversation with Michelle Dostere, reacting to the Congressional Budget Office report. The war against Iran has so far cost us at least $38 billion. We're spending about $3 billion a month. The watchdog also indicates that Iranian strikes have damaged hundreds of structures at U.S. bases. And Michelle, as we're back with you, I'm looking at the current headline of the Washington Post. You were talking earlier about the Houthis and what they're doing in Yemen. And the Washington Post headline is, "Why Houthi control of the so-called Gate of Tears may be Iran's biggest victory yet." Any reaction to that?
9: Well, if the Strait of Hormuz is the front door, the Bab el-Mamdani is the window, and now they're both locked. Now they're both locked, and there is no way for Saudi Arabia to, or Kuwait or any of the other oil exporting states to get their oil out without paying the Iranians or spending, you know, an extra week and a half to ship it around the Africa.
8: All right. So they've locked
9: the windows as well as the doors now.
8: The first text message on the Frederick Law text line kind of ties into what we were going to talk about next. I'll read the second part of it. just for perspective, I'd like to hear from your guest when things were better or good. And let me, we always hear from Trump and his supporters that at least Iran doesn't have a nuclear weapon. It's worth all this to keep them from having a nuclear weapon. But isn't it the case, Michelle, that we're not going to be any further ahead than we were already under previous presidents, which is in response to the texter, when it was better, when we're able to do this without spending the money?
9: Let's just say that what was in the memorandum of understanding was that we were going to then start talking about their nuclear capabilities. And remember, before it all blew up, Trump said, well, they have to have some. You know, we'll leave them with some. People have no memory, but we'll go back over this. For 40 years, the Pentagon has war-gamed war with Iran. And the map never changed. And it was always, always a bad idea. Given that, how do we keep Iran from having a nuclear weapon? Well, the Obama administration, together with our allies, together with France and England and the International Atomic Committee and the UN, spent years with seasoned diplomats carefully negotiating a non-proliferation deal with Iran, where they were not going to enrich. They would shut down their centrifuges. They would be subject to inspections by the IAEA. In return, we shipped them some of our own money. And since the palace of cash seemed to drive people so insane, because Iran didn't have international banking capabilities, we sent it to them in cash. It was, again, one-tenth of what Trump had offered to repay them in the last one. But never mind. We had a deal. We had a deal with the old Ayatollah, who, by the way, was uncomfortable with the idea of nuclear weapons anyway, so was willing to negotiate with us. So we carefully negotiated a deal between Iran and the U.S. and all of our partners, and it worked. The inspections were like snap inspections. They were only, you had a few centrifuges for isotopes for medical stuff. It worked. It worked really well until Trump blew it up. In 2018, Trump blew it up and said, I'm going to negotiate a much better deal, which he didn't do. Biden talked to the Iranians. They said, we're not going to negotiate anymore. We already did that once, and then you elected somebody who blew it up. We don't trust you. So since Trump blew up the JCPOA in 2018, the Iranians have been enriching uranium for the last 6 years.
8: So let's take some there calls.
9: Is, and then what we decided to do is start a war we couldn't win and murder the old Ayatollah, who was a murdering thug who was at least skeptical about nuclear weapons. The new regime is much more eager to have them.
8: 805-543-8830 for Michelle Dostere. We start with Bob in San Luis. Hi, Bob.
10: Hi, Dave. Hi, Michelle.
8: Hi, Bob.
9: Hi, Bob.
10: Michelle, what did you think of Congressman Massey's introduction of articles of impeachment for Secretary Hegseth?
9: Somebody's got to do it. This fool. This can't go on. Especially where he's firing all our best generals. I mean, we can't keep destroying the U.S. military at this rate. So I would hope that this can't go on.
8: Bob?
9: Went over his head from the get-go.
8: Sorry, go ahead,
10: yeah.
8: Bob.
10: I was going to say, Michelle, it seems like Pete Hegseth went in with a bloated sense of self-importance, thinking, like Trump, that he's the smartest man in the room, and anybody who would come up and say, well, actually, it's going to work like this if that happens, guys are all gone. One of the things I understand about the Pentagon is the levels and levels of bureaucracy in there is because they have so many people playing out what-if scenarios. They have everything planned down. They've got logistics. The military can do their job really well if they're not hamstrung. And when you have somebody like Hegseth going in there and absolutely wrecking everything because he wants people to submit to him because he's the smart guy, we have the results we have because of it.

0: show.
1: Yes, and we have a guy who a major in the U.S. National Guard, and has a real grudge against the Army because I didn't promote him past major. Well, the Army probably knew what it was doing. Remember, David, when this whole war was just kind of being talked about, and there were leaks in the Washington Post that generals were warning Trump that, you know, this could go bad and maybe we don't have the munitions. And I said at the time that if the generals are leaking like this, then they're really worried.
0: Yeah. All right, Bob, thank you. 805-543-8830. Paul's in San Luis. Hi, Paul.
2: Hello, Dave. Hello,
0: Hi,
2: Michelle.
1: Hi. Hi, Paul.
2: Hey, Michelle, you slightly misspoke and about that we gave Iran our own money. We actually gave them back their money.
1: I'm sorry. I did misspeak. It was their money that we'd been holding.
2: Yeah, it was their money. And the other thing about the JCPOA was that Russia and China signed on to that. So it wasn't only our friends, it was our enemies, basically, who also signed on to that agreement because they didn't want Iran to have a nuclear weapon either. And so you had 19 total countries who signed that agreement, and Trump just blew it all up because he's a toddler. The other
1: That's
2: thing
1: exactly
2: I wanted to bring
1: what happened.
2: Up, there's so much in the news that is crazy town. But one thing that struck I heard today, and I know this is kind of off topic, was that a Russian oligarch actually paid for Donald Jr.'s wedding.
0: Yeah.
2: I mean, it's just such crazy town. Here, the Trump family has gained $1.5 billion or something, $2 billion in the last 16 months, and this guy's so impoverished that a Russian oligarch had to pay for his wedding. And my question to Michelle is, do you think that there's any coincidence in Russia, a Russian guy who's tied to Putin, paying for Donald Jr.'s wedding, and Jared Kushner saying that he thinks that Ukraine ought to give up land to Russia to end the war?
0: Michelle?
1: No, because if you look back from 2016, Paul, the only thing that Trump and his campaign manager wanted changed at the Republican convention in 2016 was to deprive Ukraine of armaments. Since then, Putin's goal has been the reacquisition of Ukraine, and Trump has been his buddy ever since. Kushner and Witkoff, the Laurel and Hardy of diplomats, have made like 21 trips to Russia. They went to Kiev once. And then they went to Kiev and said, we should help Russia achieve their aspirations. Yeah. Well, Russia's aspirations is the conquest of Ukraine.
0: Oh, yeah. All right, let's get back to the topic, though. Paul, thank you very much for calling in. We go to Vita in Los Osos. Hi, Vita.
3: Hi, thank you. But, you know, this is a little bit different topic. I mean, regarding Trump also, I hope it's okay.
0: Okay.
3: Since he's gone to war, economic war with Canada, several people I know who get their meds from Canada, I believe it's called Direct Mart or something like that. And some of these are obviously life-saving meds. Canada has now given them a 3-month warning that after the next 3 months, they will no longer be able to get their meds. And they've been saving thousands of dollars a year at getting their meds from Canada. Eliquis is one of the major ones, which is a thinner, blood thinner.
0: Yes.
3: And anybody, you know, who has certain heart conditions are required to take that. My daughter-in-law's mother takes it. She had been paying something like $600 out of pocket, I think every month at one point. And then we clued her in on Canada, get it from Canada. It'll greatly reduce the cost. I don't remember how much. How many people are going to die? How many people are going to have strokes? A friend of mine said today, I won't be able to afford it. I'm just not going to take the medication anymore. Jeez. Thank you, Donald Trump.
0: And thank you, Vita. Thank you for the call. Short response, Michelle?
1: Well, that's a good point. I hadn't even thought about the pharmaceuticals. How

0: got to have nuclear weapons to prevent what happened on February 28th from happening again. And then second, the war is already over. The Gulf states are trying to negotiate with Iran. Iran canceled negotiations with Saudi Arabia because of a document where they referred to the Strait of Hormuz as an international waterway, and the Iranians like, yeah, not anymore, and not ever again.
1: Stay with us, Bob. What do you say, Michelle?
2: I think you're absolutely right. The war is over. We lost. Iran has been vastly strengthened. And the lesson they learned, you're absolutely right. We are going to have a nuclear weapon. Because otherwise, who knows what crazy things the Americans will do next. So, and a lot of other, what makes it really scary is a lot of other countries around the world are thinking the same thing. You know, do we need a nuke to protect us from these things? So the world has become a much more dangerous and expensive place in the course of 8 weeks. You're absolutely right.
1: What else, Bob?
0: The surrender's already happened. Trump can't announce it until after the elections. And he's just going to walk away and pretend nothing ever happened.
1: Yeah. Bob, thanks for checking in. Before I take the break, how can Trump possibly spin this into a victory?
2: Well, you know, the question is always, what's the crazification factor? I mean, what percentage of the American population start raving nuts? And the answer is 28%. There's data behind that. I won't go into it, but Trump is at 32% right now. But, David, you have to understand these hardcore MAGA people. When you have spent the last 10 years and having that be as part of your identity was being a Trump supporter, you lost friends, you lost family, you defended every crazy thing he ever did or said, the cognitive dissonance, it's like I always said, the best book to read about Trump was written in the 50s called The Big Con. That it is so much harder to stand up and say, I was conned. All these years, I was conned and I was wrong. It's easier to never look at PBS, never read the New York Times or the Wall Street Journal, just Fox News and one minute, and just stay in your bubble because the cost of admitting how wrong you were is too high. All and right. That bottom, I think, is 28-30%. I don't.
1: Yeah, but my question is, what does Trump say? He just declares victory, and a third of the population accepts it.
2: Sure. He declared he won the 2000 election, which he blatantly didn't.
1: 2020,
2: and people pretended to believe him.
1: Yeah. Some still do. All right, I got to get this break in. Back in 2 minutes for the final segment. Michelle Justere, I'm Dave Congleton. This is KVEC.
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1: 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We're so proud to have them as a sponsor. The Dave Congleton Show. All right, if you want in on this conversation, Michelle D'Astaire, we need to hear from you now, please. 805-543-8830. As we have been talking about the seven-month war and the new Congressional Budget Office report. Michelle, on the Frederick Law text line, Biden started the war in Ukraine. Recrossed, redefined there for years, so we need to completely walk away from there. Iran is Trump's war. He needs to walk away from there, too. All U.S. presidents cause world problems. Can Biden, Trump just walk away?
2: What?
1: Well, start with Biden. Biden in Ukraine.
2: Yeah, Biden did not start the war in Ukraine. Trump invaded Ukraine, murdered civilians, stole children, raped women, stole everything that wasn't nailed down, and expected to be in Kiev in 3 days. This is crazy talk and a complete ignoring of what you saw with your own eyes when the Russians right. crossed the border.
1: Let's move on.
2: 2022.
1: Let's move on. We got Mike in Los Osos. Hey, Mike.
2: Hey, Mike.
3: Hey, Dave. Hey, Michelle.
1: Hi, Mike.
3: Hey, Michelle, for once, I mean, you're kind of right. The minute he went into Iran, I was very upset as a Trump supporter. I never trusted him, so I was not conned, and I wouldn't take back my vote for him. I would never, ever vote for a leftist again in my life. But with that being said,
1: Mike, let me ask you, Mike, before you, if you didn't trust the guy, why did you vote for him? I'm curious.
3: I have never trusted a politician in my life.
1: That's fine. All right.
3: For what? Okay. I mean, let's, okay. But I learned, I mean, I gave him a little bit of trust. George Bush changed all that when George Bush, after when he got elected the second time, you know, we went in Iraq. That was the last war I ever supported and never will support.
1: Yeah.
3: Okay. Yeah. I believe Michelle and the 22% of gullible leftists that pay attention to the New York Times and PBS and all that, and, you know, wave their Ukraine flags, I believe they got sucked into a war for war profits. Wasn't our war. If we're going to complain about how much money spent in Iran, then let's complain, you know, let's compare it to the money spent in Ukraine. We shouldn't be in any war. The bottom line is this. I'm telling Michelle, she's right as far as the Iran Trump going into Iran, attacking Iran, starting a war.
1: Right.
3: I was upset with it from the beginning. I am MAGA, I think, for myself. Okay? Right. And the one thing that you have to remember about many, many, many Trump supporters, like maybe at least 25% of the population, is that when Trump went and told them to stick that needle in their arm, they refused to, all right, while all of you lined up.
1: Okay. All right. I'm trying to stay on topic. Mike, thank you. Short response, please, Michelle.
2: If we had let Russia conquer Ukraine, if we had said, not our problem, not our war, Russia goes in, steals everything not nailed down in Iran, in Ukraine. Then when it turns its eyes to Poland or the Baltics or anything else that used to cover, do we simply let Russia conquer Europe?
1: All right. Let me get to Joseph. Hey, Joseph.
4: Hi.
1: Hi.
4: Just real quick. Joseph. This is America. America does this. They're violent. Russia, whatever, America has dropped a nuke. We're in the Middle East. We're spending too much money. And it's real simple. The 20-30% who vote Trump, they're just too ignorant. They're a lost cause. Democrats and Republicans are both evil. It's all bad. And, that's all I got to say about that.
1: Well, but, Joseph, how do we get out of this mess?
4: There's no easy way to get out of it, sadly. You just have to, they have to pull out. We just have to pull out. And really, if it's America first, why are we in the Middle East? Why are we killing kids? This Epstein class that the MAGA wants to ignore, all of a sudden it was, oh yeah, guess what? Trump raped kids. A lot of Republicans and Democrats, they rape kids, kill kids. They're evil. They're plain evil. And they want to say Muslims are taking over the United States? No, the Christian white nationalists run this country, and it's all bad.
1: Could be a whole other show. All right, Joseph, thanks for the passion. I got 45 seconds, Michelle. Say whatever you want to say.
2: It's not all bad. It's not all bad. This whole idea that both sides are, and your last caller as well, you know, oh, I would never vote for a Democrat, they're evil too. That's absolutely lazy in a way to justify voting for Trump in the first place. If Kamala Harris was president, we would not be at war in Iran. If Kamala Harris was president, we would not be at war or having a trade war with Canada. If Kamala Harris was president, we would not have tariffs on all of our friends. Things would be very different if people had, in fact, elected the qualified person as president. So this whole, oh, they're both awful, is lazy and inaccurate.
1: And we are out of time. Michelle DeStair, we always appreciate the conversation. Thank you very much. Off we go. News, traffic, weather, 6 o'clock hour starts now.
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5: From ABC News, I'm Dave Packer, and alert to employees at the Kennedy Center on the PA system. The center's board voted to immediately close the main building shortly after a judge declared today that the Kennedy Center could not add President Trump's name without an act of Congress. South Carolina Republican Congressman Ralph says that this is all on the president.
6: It was totally his decision. He didn't come to Congress to get our opinions on it at all. So that's up to him. He's taken a lot of heat for that. So he'll have to bear the consequences on that.
5: FBI Director Kash Patel grilled by the House Oversight Committee today about recent hiring policy changes.
7: Kash Patel tried to defend a recent policy change that no longer made bestiality and prostitution disqualifying offenses for some applicants interested in joining the FBI.
8: We did not want to punish victims of bestiality.
7: But the policy change drew criticism from both sides of the aisle. Republican Senator John Kennedy.
8: It automatically disqualified any individual who participated on either side of it. Obviously, we are never going to hire the criminal.
9: The side of what? The bestiality?
8: Yes.
9: So you disqualified the animal?
7: Patel argued that the FBI didn't want to rule out applicants who were forced to engage in conduct that's normally disqualifying. Peter Harlambous, ABC News.
5: A number of artists are dropping out of Ed Sheeran's U.S. concert tour as an act of protest. A divide comes after rapper Macklemore was removed as the opening act because of these remarks.
10: I said free
11: Macklemore Palestine. Then performing a song he wrote about the pro-Palestinian protests on college campuses. After the concerts, the Israeli-American Council circulating a petition saying his message relied on selective imagery and biased messaging. Macklemore alleging Patriots owner Robert Kraft, who owns Gillette Stadium, gave Sheeran an ultimatum, and other stadiums followed.
5: That's ABC's Whit Johnson. You're listening to ABC News.
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5: Senator Mitch McConnell returned to Capitol Hill Monday following several weeks of recovery after the 84-year-old fell at his Washington, D.C. home and back in June. The long Kentucky Republican's absence and lack of information caused speculation about his ability to continue to do the job. Kentucky resident Iris Wilbur Glick.
13: And I think because he's been following doctor's orders, it's allowed him to be able to participate and come back to work this week.
5: McConnell is not running for re-election and says he will retire at the end of his term in January. If you're over the age of 100 in Japan, you're among friends. Lots of them.
14: As of September 1st, there were 107,677 people in Japan over the age of 100. It's the 56th straight year there have been over 100,000 Japanese centenarians, but the first time the number has been this high. Women make up nearly 90% of that number. Among them, Kishimoto Fuyo from Kyoto City. She is 114 years old and the oldest person in Japan. The oldest man is Katihiko Haru of Kumamoto City. He's 112. Sherry Preston, ABC News.
5: Restaurant payment company Toast is out with the list of the country's best and worst tippers. The company found the stingiest tippers are in California and Washington State, where gratuities average a little over 17%. But the best state for waitstaff, according to Toast, is Delaware, where tips left on credit cards average 21.4% of the bill. Dave Packer, ABC News.
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1: 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It is 6:06 on the Central Coast. Pepper Daniels filling in for Kurt Olson. He'll be back tomorrow. We're checking the traffic and weather for you right now. And traffic has been good all day and continues to be good. Nothing major to report. They are cleaning up
19: an accident that's off the side of the road, not causing any problems near the Santa Maria Speedway down near the 166, but it has not affected traffic at all. Weather, we're looking pretty good, too. Mostly cloudy tonight, especially along the coast as the marine layer moves back in. Lingering clouds further inland, low 50s. Upper 60s tomorrow in the South County and along the beach, 70 to 75 further inland. And one more plug.

0: for the Mac and Cheese Fest presented by Malahi Ford on Saturday at Avila Beach. We start at 2 p.m. It will be 73 degrees. That's traffic and weather here on Hometown Radio. 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
1: All right, will do. 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Yes, please. Tell her Dave says hi. After that, go ahead, start packing. You'll be moving fast. License number 01868098.

0: For this hour, stick around. This is going to be interesting. David McMillan is here, first-time guest. He is the managing partner of Halcyon Energy Systems. And his life, his work has taken him all over the world. He's lived in other countries. And as he will explain, he met a woman named Tanya. And they eventually married. She's a Ukrainian citizen. And she is in Ukraine, as we speak, actively supporting the Ukrainian war movement. And he's trying to get her out of there and over here. And it's, as they say, complicated. So I thought you would find it interesting to hear a little bit about what David's been going through, and particularly a lot about what Tanya has been going through. With that in mind, we welcome David McMillan to this broadcast. David, good afternoon.
1: Good afternoon, Dave.
0: Put a plug in for Halcyon Energy Systems. What is it that you do that has taken you all over the world?
1: Well, Halcyon Energy Systems is a... we build specialized solar... powered racking systems that fit on top of containers. And the containers are used for all sorts of things, from coffee processing to water treatment to even drone warfare training facilities.
0: All over the world.
1: All over the world.
0: So you've traveled all over the world.
1: I have.
0: And you've lived in various countries.
1: Yes.
0: All right. Some of the countries you've lived in.
1: I've lived in Jordan, in Amman, lived in Poland, in Warsaw, and then in Nicaragua, on the Pacific coast in Nicaragua.
0: All right. Well, we could do five interviews with you. Okay. How did you meet Tanya?
1: Well, we met, I was in Africa at the time, and in a Muslim country, and there was a Ramadan, and no work gets done in Ramadan. I didn't want to go back to the U.S., so I decided to travel to Turkey, and had met somebody there in Turkey, and we kind of hit it off, and then we were, it was several years later, I happened to be in her hometown in Kharkiv, which is in eastern Ukraine, not far from the Russian border, and called her to meet her for lunch. Of course, she brought a friend with her. She wasn't too sure about me. But that was back in 2015. I met her in 2012, but we started dating in 2015.
0: Okay. But something clicked.
1: Yeah.
0: But you're here and she's in Ukraine. How did you possibly get married?
1: Well, I traveled a lot. I've spent a lot of time in Ukraine, and then and she doesn't have a visa to come to the U.S. She's never stepped foot in the U.S. It isn't even able to travel.

0: transfer in airports through the U.S. without a visa, so she's never stepped foot here. And so we've spent time in Europe and then in Central America together. And we were living in Poland when the war broke out in 2022. And I had to go back home for heart surgery. So I came back here, and she decided, well, I don't know the language. Neither of us knew Polish. So she said, I'm going back to Ukraine to see if I can help. She's she had a business in food distribution, and she thought she could help in the war effort. And she started with delivering food.
1: Well, no, stop.
0: Oh,
1: stop. You're married. War breaks out in Ukraine.
0: Yes.
1: Your wife says, I think I'm going to go back to Ukraine. That's what right. are you thinking?
0: Oh, well, she's pretty stubborn.
1: And, boy, she's got you trained.
0: Oh, yeah. No, she's a patriot. And I spent time. The war actually started in 2014. And there were already 15,000 killed when they when it accelerated in 2022. So I had been to Ukraine many times and heard the artillery and that, but she's we started I wanted to get her over in 2016 over here, and so we were engaged at the time, so I went through the process of filling out a fiancé visa application. And at that time, there was it took about two and a half years before the application made it to the top of the pile. And I could have brought her in on a on a special visa for her safety. I forget the name of it, but she if we did that, we'd have to, that would just be a temporary visa. As long as the war is going on, she could, you know, I could get her here, but she'd have to go back. And we had intended for her to immigrate here. We were turned down on the visa. And so we decided.
1: Did I tell you why?
0: Yeah, there's a. I brought her daughter over to the United States. She had a visa, so I brought her daughter over with me in May of 2016. When they got to the paperwork, they said, no, Tanya wants to come over here for her daughter. You guys are not really engaged. And so and then there was a couple of other, when her mother died, her ex-husband is an attorney over there and helped with the transfer of property and that sort of thing, and was at the funeral. And so when the neighbors were interviewed by our U.S. embassy, they said, oh, no, she's not with me. She's, you know, they don't know her, but it just a number of things like that.
1: I think it's important to stress here, David, people listening and following the time frame, this is not a Trump or Biden thing, Obama thing. This is not was not political.
0: Not at
1: in
0: all.
1: In terms of what happened to you. It was just the bureaucracy.
0: It was the bureaucracy, yeah. And our immigration system is broken. I mean, here I am 10 years later and still trying to get her over here legally. And it's... that was back during the Obama administration. Not that the administration made much different. Trump came in, nothing really changed. Biden came in, you know, no changes. And this time, though, however, I noticed that I was able to, this year, able to get more information online, which I wasn't able to get.
1: So what would it take to get Tanya to this country?
0: Well, we're in the process right now. We've been denied even after we were married, and we're in the process. We were determined inadmissible and fraudulent, and we are I've applied for a waiver of that and expecting an interview. That was 3 years ago. Expecting an interview in the next month or two.
1: Why does anybody bother crossing the border illegally? Gee, I don't know why.
0: Yes, I know. And to be honest, we talked about it, but we just aren't.
1: Yeah,
0: I'm not going to do anything. I love this country,
1: right?
0: And I'm not going to do that. I'm hoping to have her over here in the next month or two. But I'm an optimist. So
1: have you spoken to Congressman Carbajal's office?
0: I've over the last 10 years, I've been to his office twice, and unfortunately. Hasn't really helped. He's asked for a lot of information. I spent a lot of time putting all this information together, and then they sent me to the website, and that's so. I think he asked me what I needed. I said I need my wife over here, and but I think where I could get some help from him. Is if he could just vouch for me that I'm married. I've went through the trouble of getting 18 affidavits from both people in Ukraine and here, and people that have vacationed with us, and to say, but immigration just looks at the forms; they don't get into the details.
1: Have you considered hiring an immigration attorney?
0: I've spent over $25,000 so far on attorneys, and. It just has not gone anywhere, no.
1: Do you think your case is typical?
0: No, I don't. It could have to do with some of the my travel, maybe, but I think it's just early on there were a number of roadblocks, and they had made assumptions that we aren't married. She's 19 years younger than me, so that's
1: it's not a crime.
0: Not a crime, but that could be another reason. I'm
1: really.
0: Yeah, I don't know. They don't give a reason. They've just I just get a form from them saying that Tanya's inadmissible. You are using the immigration system fraudulently to get her over here, and that's where I am. So we were eligible to file a waiver, and that's where we are right now.
1: When's the last time you saw her?
0: Well, it's been a while. It was March of last year. We used to talk every day. This has been the longest period. Usually I fly to Europe and that, but it's very difficult for her to travel. And as she's gotten involved there, she's gotten higher security clearances. They rely on her. She's taking care of animals and, stranded animals.
1: Well, let me stop you there, and we'll get caught up here on our break, and we'll continue our conversation with David McMillan. Talking about trying to get his wife over here from Ukraine, and meanwhile, what she's doing while she's there. This is AM 920, FM 96.5 News Talk, KVEC.
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1: This is the Dave Congleton Show, always your hometown radio talk show. First-time guest David McMillan is with us, managing partner of Halcyon Energy Systems. He's traveled the world. He's lived around the world. He fell in love and married a Ukrainian woman who was stuck in Ukraine. But I'm also curious, David, as we're back with you, you yourself have been to Ukraine a lot.
0: Yes.
1: So what's your impression of what's... You were there as recently as about a year and a half ago?
0: Yes.
1: What's it like over there?
0: Well...
1: In the middle of a war like this?
0: Well, it's been going on for 5 years, and the people there are living their lives. It's amazing. I mean, they have, they're still, women are still having their nails done. There's every day, especially in Kharkiv, where I go and where Tanya lives, there's air raid sirens all the time. And most people hear drones. She sees them fly over her home from Russia, but from the engine, she can tell what type of drone it is. Wow. And so she knows whether to go into her root cellar. And I've been in the root cellar in the winter with 2 feet of snow because of missiles coming into Kharkiv. They just live. I was talking to her just 2 days ago, and she was saying, you know, we're like brothers and sisters. Everybody's very, very close. Everybody's there to help each other. There's a real patriotic feeling. The thing she was telling me is the Russian soldiers that are fighting fighting for money. They want money to kill Ukrainians. Ukrainians are fighting for their families, for their wives, their
1: lives. Yeah,
0: and their lives. And they know that if Russia comes in, that even my wife knows that she will be killed if she is captured because of the work that she's done there and her name on a lot of documents transporting drones and food. So
1: I think a lot of us, David, were surprised by the resistance mounted by the Ukrainians. We just assumed Russia was going to go in and crush them.
0: Yes.
1: And the resilience has been staggering. What do you attribute that to? You've been there.
0: Well, they're determined to be independent and to be free. They are, in my engineering career, I've known many Ukrainians. They've all very hardworking people, very committed, and most of them, like my wife, was raised in the Soviet Union. You know, she's older, and they They see the difference, you know, when in 1990 or the early 90s, when they split up the Soviet Union, you know, she got a taste of freedom and voting and being a little more open with they see the corruption and not that there isn't corruption everywhere and in Ukraine as well, but they just see the evil. And
1: so what's their quality of life like? I mean, do they get the food they need? They get the health care that they need in times of war like this? Or is it all about sacrifice?
0: The quality of life is not like it is here. And the average income's about $800 a month. The cost of everything, the cost of fuel, cost of food, is the same as it is here. It's high, sometimes more. She was saying a while back, $8 for a lime, one lime. She didn't buy any limes at that time, but yeah, it's different. People are proud. You know, there isn't, they care for their country, although it's falling apart. You know, the apartment buildings are concrete, they're spalling concrete, and, there just isn't the money there to maintain it.
1: You're going to have to allow me this question.
0: Sure.
1: Are you sure she'd leave Ukraine?
0: Oh, I know she would. Yeah. She's, we talk about it.
1: Or did the war change her attitude?
0: Well, the war has changed her, but she's exhausted, and she's there because they need her, and because she's been involved now for so many years that she has the higher security clearances, and they call her first. So she's pretty much working 6 days a week, but her daughter's here, too. Her daughter is in Washington, D.C.
1: So her daughter is here.
0: Yes,
1: stayed.
0: I brought her here. Yes, in 2016, she had a visa. Since then, she's got her green card, and now she's about ready. She's waiting to swear in as a U.S. citizen. She's finished university. She's knows five languages and is a translator interpreter in Russian, Ukrainian, French, and Chinese.
1: David Mullinex on this broadcast. No, excuse me, I have you confused with another guest. David McMillan is on this broadcast from Halcyon Energy Systems. We're talking about his wife, Tanya, Ukrainian citizen, who is in Ukraine as we speak. How do you see the war ending?
0: I used to follow it daily, and it just upset me. And I do follow it. I don't listen to U.S. news. I also don't listen to some of the, like, I will listen to news that is less propaganda, I guess, and I see that. We hear all the good things that Ukraine is doing and that Russia is failing, but Ukraine is in a lot of hurt, and I see... I'm really hoping that Putin will be overthrown because of the what Ukraine is doing.
9: ABC News, I'm Dave Packer. Independent Senator Bernie Sanders and former Trump administration strategist Steve Bannon seem to agree on at least one thing, the dangers of AI and the need for oversight. Bannon in Washington today on AI developers.
10: People don't trust them. The people don't trust them, and that trust is not going up.
9: Sanders says if AI surpasses human intelligence,
11: this technology will escape human control with potentially catastrophic consequences.
9: President Trump calls AI concerns a hoax. The president blasting the Supreme Court after they rejected his plan to restrict mail-in voting ahead of the midterms. The president took to social media saying, quote, the Supreme Court has really let our country down. Multiple performers dropped out of singer Ed Sheeran's U.S. concert tour today. It comes after Macklemore was removed as the opening act over remarks he made in support of Palestinians. This is ABC News.
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0: David McMillan on this broadcast. Cal Poly graduate, by the way. Managing partner of Halcyon Energy Systems. He has spent the last 10 years trying to get his Ukrainian wife into this country. You heard him explain that he could have done it illegally, but he's not about to do that. 10 years later, she's still not here. Instead, she is actively helping the war effort over in Ukraine. David himself has been there multiple times. So we're talking a little bit about the challenge of getting his wife over here, his perspective on Ukraine, and what his wife is going through. If you have any questions you want to text in, feel free to 805-543-8830. Also welcome your phone calls as well for David. All right, so David, give us a sense. Is she doing this full-time, Tanya, or does she have a job?
1: No, she does it full-time, and she does not...
0: So is she a soldier?
1: No, she's not a soldier. She's a civilian. Okay. And she has the experience of delivering food. She had a small business when I met her. She delivered food to elementary schools and orphanages. In fact, early on, before the major war broke out, we would take vehicles to eastern Ukraine, right next to the Russian border, and with supplies, I'd bring donations from here, from San Luis Obispo, and we would bring supplies to the orphanages, sheets, socks, candy, backpacks, and had some great times. The kids there had never heard English before. And when I started to speak to them, they cocked their heads. They said, "What is this guy saying?"
0: Ah. Let's take a call. We got Nick in the Pomo. Hey, Nick.
2: Hey, Dave.
0: Hey, Nick.
2: Hey, David. Thank you for coming on. I've been, you know, rooting for Ukraine since this whole thing started, and I'm kind of embarrassed a little bit because of what the United States has done in terms of vacillating on their commitments. And for that, I apologize to you and your wife. But I do have a question for you, and I think it's important that anybody that's listening knows. What do you consider the best way to personally, like if I want to contribute a couple hundred dollars to the Ukrainian cause? We see a lot of things online, and I wanted to get your thoughts on how do you think the best way is for someone with a couple hundred bucks they want to push to Ukrainian cause to support the people? What are a couple of the best ways to do that?
0: That's a fair question.
1: You know, I work very closely with Mid-State Containers. And Jake Knotts owns Mid-State Containers. And his wife is Ukrainian. And he constantly goes over there with container loads full of supplies. He brings... EcoWAS, you know, the battery packs, all that sort of thing. So that's a big need over there, is just their power. My wife, for instance, gets two hours a day of power. It happens to be in the middle of the night. She'll just leave the lights on and wake up at 2 and do her laundry and call me and that.
0: So what's this gentleman's name?
1: Jake Knotts.
0: And what's his company?
1: Mid-State Containers. You've probably seen them around.
2: They're in Santa Maria, aren't they?
1: In Santa Maria, right off Bettoravia, yes. And
2: I know right where they are. That's wonderful. I really appreciate it. And you have my heart goes out to you for you to get your wife where she belongs with you.
0: Kind of you say, Nick.
1: Yeah, thank you. You know, I think the Ukrainians like the Americans, and they know that the Americans are pulling for them.
0: Are we?
1: At the citizen level.
0: Do you think so? I'm with you. I know Kurt's with you, too.
1: Yeah.
0: And I like to think that we're with Ukraine, but I don't know.
1: Yeah.
0: Anyway, Nick, thanks for the call. 805-543-8830. And we clearly, with the late Lindsey Graham, he was a huge champion of Ukraine.
1: He was.
0: So there's certainly bastions of support there, but not enough.
1: Yes.
0: All right, so your wife gets 2 hours of energy a day. She's a full-time soldier. She does a lot with animal rescue?
1: Yes, she does. She loves animals. From, you know, when I met her, any abandoned animals, dogs, cats, especially in the wintertime, she'll make little homes for them. She'll find cardboard boxes and take old sweaters of hers and put them in there. And she goes to the store to buy meat and stew meat, which she used to eat. This isn't animal food. This is, you know, in the grocery stores. And she cooks up right now. She does that when she's home. She cooks up the stew. She cooks up porridge or oatmeal and will feed the animals. And she's adopted animals. When the war broke out, she had 2 dogs and she gave them away. She didn't want to, but it's dangerous. She's only 40 kilometers. The distance from San Luis Obispo to Santa Maria is the distance between Kharkiv and Belgorod, Russia, which is a big city. So that's how close the war is. And she moved her dogs to the western side of the U.S., gave them away. And but she adopts animals.
0: Is it true the Russians bombed the zoo in Kyiv?
1: Yes, it is. And we talked about that. She was upset for a week, just crying about, we used to go to the zoo. That was one of her favorite things to do.
0: Who bombs a zoo?
1: Yeah, I know. It's absolutely crazy. And what she will... one of the things that's happening there is the villages outside of Kharkiv that are close to the border of Russia are being destroyed right down to rubble. So as the artillery comes in and they start to destroy these cities, the people have to evacuate. Many of the people are elderly. They don't have cars and they have people come in to take them away, but they can't take their animals. And these people, I wouldn't call them farms, but they're subsistent living. They have their gardens, they have a goat for milk, they have chickens for eggs, and they have to leave them. And they let them out, and if many, many dogs and cats are left. And if they're left there, and as all the people leave, dog packs form. And it gets pretty wild, and where the dogs are killing other animals. And so what my wife does, she knows farms that are inside the country that aren't being bombed. And she's now the person to call in that region. So she gets calls all the time. I have a dog. I have, I've got to, I can't take with me. And she'll call the kennels, and they'll come. And then they have they can't use GPS, their communication. She has an old-fashioned phone, must be a flip phone.
0: Yeah.
1: And so that the Russians can't identify, the communication devices. And so... she'll wait in areas, she'll call a kennel, she'll wait in an area because she'll need to guide them out to these farms. There's no dirt roads and no street signs.
0: Is she part of a formal animal rescue group, David?
1: No, but she works with them. She does this independently because...

0: She's traveling. She's normally delivering drones to display, or I'm sorry, food to displaced people and drones to the military.
1: Well, I was just asking, follow-up Nick's question, what could people do if there was an actual animal rescue organization that we could donate to that would support her cause? If you find anything, let me know.
0: I will.
1: And we'll share it with our listeners. Okay. We're in conversation with David McMillan, hearing the story about his wife, Tanya, has now been in Ukraine. All these years, he's been trying to get her out for the last decade, not having much luck. Meanwhile, she's actively supporting the war effort on behalf of Ukraine. We'll come back for a final segment on AM 920, FM 96.5, News Talk, KVEC.
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0: All right, if you want in on this conversation with David McMillan, we need to hear from you now, please. 805-543-8830. Meanwhile, we are just chatting with David about his wife, Tanya, citizen of Ukraine, who's been very involved in the ongoing war effort. And David has been trying for a decade to get her out of the country and over here. And this is not a Trump thing. It's not a Biden thing. It's just a bureaucracy thing. He cannot move mountains on this case. So he is supporting her. Though, as we're back, you must be seeing your wife in a different light when you hear what she's doing and the bravery.
1: Yeah.
0: I mean, obviously you were in love with her from the beginning and you were attracted and that, but this is pretty darn impressive, David.
1: Yeah, no, our relationship has changed.
0: I mean, could you do this?
1: She said, you know, her when I met her, she calls herself, I was like a little girl, you know, innocent and everything's great. And she's changed. She's much more solemn. We're quieter, you know, our conversations. She's not as

0: leaders, the right military leaders. I believe for a country that is so much smaller than Russia and able to stand up to them and actually, you know, do some harm to them is pretty amazing. I personally like him. I've heard stories about corruption and that. It's very, very difficult to get the right news. I've stopped listening to a lot of the U.S. news. There's a lot of propaganda in it.
1: So where do you get your news from?
0: I listen to a news station from Poland. It's an English-speaking on podcasts. And India. India seems to be the most balanced. They'll say what's good and bad for both Russia and Ukraine. And you can put the thoughts together and really get a better feeling for what's going on. You know, here we just get a one-sided view. The same when I listen to France and
1: what's the, is it what just pro Ukraine? What do you mean?
0: Oh,
1: the
0: yeah.
1: Propaganda.
0: Yes, pro Ukraine. It's okay. Ukraine's doing this. Ukraine's doing that. They're wiping out the Russian refineries and that. But you don't hear too much about what's happening in Ukraine from Russia. Russia is moving into Ukraine. It's not very fast, but they are losing ground in Ukraine. It's kind of a race to see if they can overthrow Putin. You know, Putin doesn't have a computer. He doesn't listen to news. He's completely isolated and just listens to his generals.
1: And what does that say to you?
0: Well, he's very fearful. Don't think he trusts his generals, and the generals are lying to him. And that's what I'm hearing from other news, just because they are fearful for their lives if they told them the truth.
1: When are you going to go back?
0: I will probably go back this year when I'm hopefully going to get, she'll get an interview in October. We've waited 3 years. It's about 3 years each application that we send in. It takes about 3 years for it to before it reaches the top of the pile and they start initiating, you know, talks.
1: But when will you be able to go back to see her in Ukraine?
0: I'm thinking it may be December or January, and I will help her move here. I'm optimistic. I think this next interview, I think she'll get in, but... we'll find out.
1: Well, I don't want to jinx it, but what do you know something we don't know, David?
0: No. No. And I have been talking about leaving the country. It's very difficult. My family's here. My kids are here. Grandkids. You know, it's not something.
1: But could you pick a neutral country to live in together? Like go back to Poland or something?
0: Oh, yes. I've been looking at Panama seriously. And I've been looking, and I do have a home in Nicaragua. And that's a place we've spent months at a time at in Nicaragua. It's just not, she's a city girl. You know, she's grown up in a city and likes to, you know, be able to, you know, go to a shopping mall once in a while in some of these places.
1: On the federal law text line, a listener is asking us to repeat the information about the gentleman down in Santa Maria.
0: Yes.
1: Mid-State Containers?
0: Mid-State Containers. The owner's name is Jake Knotts. That's K-N-O-T-T-S.
1: And does he, like, collect things, or does he just take cash donations?
0: Well, he's taken cash donations from myself, but... he generally uses his own money and fills up containers. He's the owner of Mid-State Containers and ships them over there. He speaks Ukrainian. He's American, speaks Ukrainian, and his wife's Ukrainian.

0: and he just has a heart for them. So, if you were just to write to Jake Knotts at midstatecontainers.com, he checks his email. Right now, he's out of the country. So, but he would be happy to respond.
1: So, go back to the life that the Ukrainians are living right now. You're talking earlier, they still get their nails done, they still go to the store. Mm-hmm. They're trying to have some kind of normal life, but then the bombs come. And yeah. They have to go to the bomb shelters.
0: Just a street over from hers, a month ago, a missile came in and completely blew up a house. There's just a crater where the house used to be. And fortunately, the people were away at work and nobody was killed. But they've become numb to it. Almost every phone call that I have with her, and this is at 2 a.m, I'll hear the sirens going off in the background, and she'll get quiet because they have, if missiles are coming in, they'll actually have somebody come on the loudspeakers to say, take cover. So, but it's just become normal way of life.
1: Is it? Do they have active media in Ukraine? Radio stations, newspapers, or has that all been pushed aside?
0: I don't think they do, no. I shouldn't say that. I don't know.
1: And Voice of America has been watered down, but that's another show.
0: Yeah.
1: So you can't even depend upon them.
0: No, but I remember when that went away, my wife was upset about that. I believe it was the U.S. that took that off the air.
1: Well, President Trump installed Carrie Lake from Arizona. She'd run for governor, lost, ran for senator, and lost. And so he put her in charge of Voice of America, and she immediately had all these cutbacks. Mm-hmm. So I believe they're still operational, but they've cut back. But that was an important source of news and information for decades.
0: Yes,
1: behind the so-called Iron Curtain, whatever you want to call it. This is how people got their news.
0: Yes. And I do recall it was a couple of years ago, but Tanya did was upset when that went away. So I don't know what she's listening to now. I'll ask her, though.
1: What does she do for joy? What do you do when you're in war-torn country like Ukraine?
0: Wow.
1: Is she able to find joy other than being with animals, I guess?
0: You know, she loves to, she gets home maybe 1 or 2 days a week. Usually it's one day. She likes to sleep. She comes back to her house and she just feels, and she fixes, she keeps her house up nice, and she just likes to be able to come back home. And she teases me. She calls my life the McMillan life.
1: The
0: McMillan life, yeah. I'll tell her, what I'm doing and where I'm going, and I'll take a motorcycle ride or go to a winery or something. And
1: it's probably fair to say that since she's never been in this country, she doesn't fully grasp.
0: No.
1: Yeah.
0: She doesn't.
1: How's the daughter doing? Because the daughter's been here 10 years.
0: She won't leave the country. She's going to be a citizen. She's very, very happy here. No, my wife actually, and she's only learned through her daughter. She doesn't even believe me. But what they hear over there in Europe, in Eastern Europe, is that we arrest everybody, throw everybody in jail. She was initially afraid to come here. She was afraid she might say something that wasn't politically correct and be thrown in jail. That's the feeling that a lot of these people have of the U.S.
1: Well... Oh, I see. We're out of time. Can't pursue that topic. All we can do is thank David McMillan for coming in and give him 30 seconds for a final thought.
0: Well, people of Ukraine are patriotic, and they love their country. If If you can, I would donate. I would donate through Jake Knotts. He won't take anything for that. All your funds would go to support Ukraine. But I want to thank you.
1: Thank you, David. Give our best to Tanya.

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1: From ABC News, I'm Dave Packer. A rare moment of agreement between independent Senator Bernie Sanders and former Trump administration strategist Steve Bannon. They were both in Washington today at a pro-human rally talking about the dangers of artificial intelligence and the need for regulation. Sanders.
2: The speed and scope of AI development in just the last 4 years has been almost beyond human comprehension.
1: Bannon says first things need to slow down.
3: Once you have time, then you can start the hard work of what is actually the regulatory apparatus. What is a regulatory apparatus that does not choke down the creativity, the drive, the urgency?
1: But at the White House, Attorney General Todd Blanche brushed aside concerns.
4: He essentially implied that it was Democrats trying to drum up all of this controversy over AI so close to the midterm elections. He says that Democrats have had a while to talk about this. Why are they suddenly talking about it now? But of course, this comes as we've been hearing so many leaders in that industry sound the alarm, and Democrats and Republicans, might I add, are certainly responding to that over on Capitol Hill.
1: ABC's Rachel Scott in the Rose Garden. The Kennedy Center shut its doors today after a judge reaffirmed an act of Congress is the only way to add President Trump's name to the building. ABC Chief Washington Correspondent Jonathan Carl.
5: Trump's board claimed that the Kennedy Center would go bankrupt if Trump can't put his name on the building to boost fundraising. But the judge pointed out that Congress just gave the center $250 million, and the financial problems only came after Trump tried to change the name, causing artists to cancel and ticket sales to plummet.
1: In a surprise move this afternoon, Congressman Thomas Massie introduced 8 articles of impeachment against Defense Secretary Pete Hegseth, accusing Hegseth of waging an illegal war with Iran and illegal capture of a foreign leader, Venezuela's Nicolas Maduro. You're listening to ABC News.
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2: Los Angeles District Attorney Nathan Hochman announced today that his team will not seek the death penalty against Nick Reiner, who's facing multiple charges in the deaths of his parents, Rob and Michelle Reiner. Hochman before explained the prosecution position to the court in today's pretrial hearing.
3: The District Attorney's office will not be seeking the death penalty in this case. That means that the maximum sentence that Mr. Reiner will be looking at is life without the possibility of parole.
2: A Washington state teen is now facing multiple charges, including first-degree manslaughter and arson, after authorities say he sparked a massive wildfire by launching fireworks from the back of a moving truck. ABC's Melissa Adan has that.
4: Police say 18-year-old Michael Yakimov launching Roman candle-style fireworks shortly after midnight on July 4th, blasting more than 200 of them into the sky. Moments later, officials say a fire erupted in the bone-dry brush, fueling a wall of flames that became the Chelan Hills Fire, killing a 69-year-old man. That fire also injuring six firefighters and destroying $6 million worth of property.
2: The Senate today in a 74-24 vote advanced the Protect College Sports Act. The bipartisan bill would establish a federal framework for athlete compensation and provide new protections for student athletes, including caps on agent endorsement fees, as well as scholarship and health benefits. I'm Dave Packer, ABC News.
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9: This is Lee Habib, and this is Our American Stories, and we tell stories about everything here on this show, from the arts to sports, and from business to history, and your stories too. And up next is the story of Mike and Deborah Bailey. After losing their daughter to an overdose, the Baileys did what some would consider to be the unthinkable, by forgiving the dealer who sold the drugs to their daughter.
10: Ashlyn was really fun, little tiny thing, always smiling.
11: Full of energy. She's one of those just magnetic people.
10: She was at church all the time, so she was very familiar. So she was 6 years old when she became a Christian. She just was like, Mom, I want to do this. She talked to the children's minister as well as the pastor, and they were like, yes, she totally gets it and totally understands.
11: From a little bitty age, she wanted to be a cheerleader. She was the one that they would just see how high they could throw her, you know? And she loved it. When she started in kindergarten, she came home upset because some of the other girls wouldn't let her be in the club because she wasn't big enough. And it really crushed her.
10: When people would tease her about it, she would just kind of laugh with it. They didn't really think it bothered her. She would forgive, and just kind of move on.
11: I think it's something that started at an early age, built that toughness up. I think she kind of went over and above to prove to everybody that she was important. So I really think she started experimenting with drugs just to prove that she was, you know, she was cool like the rest of the gang, you know. So Ashlyn's addiction started kind of in ninth grade as her just sampling weed just to try to fit in. And that kind of grew into, you know, a stronger addiction over time and stronger pills. Her senior year, it was really taking a pretty hard slide, her attitude around us. And we had been trying to parent her through it. She ended up deciding to go to rehab. Came back from that, a very strong Christian, but she went right back into the same environment that she was in before she went out there. And within 2 or 3 days, she was already back smoking weed again. 2 or 3 years, it was just a downhill spiral. Her drugs kept getting stronger and harder. She got on a pretty hard opiate addiction that led to heroin. Ashlyn went to purchase heroin, ended up purchasing heroin that was mainly fentanyl. They told us that they had found her dead of an overdose in an abandoned house downtown Birmingham. It was leading up to the sentencing hearing for the drug dealer.
10: I don't know that I felt anything for or against him. We don't ever know if she would have been clean. You know, that chance was taken away from her.
11: I'm dealing with anger. At times, you know, it's like, man, he needs to get what he's got coming to him. I mean, that's the earthly side as a dad, because, you know, what I love so much got taken from me. And about that time, our son came to us and said, can I go see him? Because I want to go talk to him and I want to offer him forgiveness. And I was like, well.
12: And I knew that I needed to go and talk to him or write him a letter or something. Just to let him know that I forgive him. I get freedom from it, but he also knows that I don't have any anger or hatred towards him. So I knew that I had to, because Jesus forgave me and I'm called to forgive others.
11: If he's got it, that's just confirmation for me that we're doing the right thing by doing it, because all three of us are being convicted of the same thing. So we went ahead and we wrote him a letter of forgiveness. As a family, we write this letter to you, hopefully through the eyes of Christ, not to condemn you, but to allow your conviction to change your heart and your life. You need to know that we do not hold any ill feelings toward you as a person created by God. We extend forgiveness to you for the wrongs against our family in the same way that Christ has forgiven our wrongs. I think it kind of hit home, I hope anyway. Forgiveness is not righting a wrong. It is not reconciling a wrong, fixing it. But what forgiveness is what's happened can keep me in bondage. And I'm not going to allow that, what you did, to have a stronghold over me. So I'm releasing this to God. Our goal also is, God loves Roderick, the guy that killed him, as much as he loves anybody. So, I mean, he's got a story. God's got a plan for him, just like he's got for me. You know, I don't want to be the thing that keeps him from that, number one, but I want to be the one that helps, or we do, that leads him maybe closer to God. As many things as Ashlyn may have gotten wrong, the one thing she did get right was forgiveness. And all of us are going to have some struggles, we're all gonna have some failures, we're all gonna have some people that hurt us. Forgiveness, like, changes it all. And I think that's one thing that she really did get right. And if I could copy her on that, you know, I think I would be in a lot better place than I would have been without it.
9: And what a story, and the power of forgiveness. Christian or not, forgiveness, well, sometimes that's all you have. And if you don't forgive, well, you are in bondage, and that hate will consume you. What a story indeed. That's Mike and Deborah Bailey, their daughter Ashlyn, lost to fentanyl and to opioids. And my goodness, we've been doing any number of stories about families losing children to drug overdoses. And fentanyl has been the chief problem over the last few years. Fentanyl knows no class. It just comes in. It's a killer. And what a forgiveness story here, folks. The son teaching the adults the power of forgiveness. That letter, well, what better thing can you do to let go of that hate? My goodness, what a thing to read if you're the person who sold those drugs. What a second chance you're about to have if you'll just allow yourself to. And we do a lot of prison stories here on this show, too. The power of forgiveness, the power of love. Mike and Deborah Bailey's story, Ashlyn's story, and of course, the son's story, and that dealer's story here on Our American Stories. 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
9: This is Our American Stories, and our next one comes from a man who's simply known as the History Guy. His videos are watched by hundreds of thousands of people of all ages on YouTube. The History Guy is also heard here on Our American Stories. In 1984, during a period of Cold War tension, a Soviet submarine collided with a United States aircraft carrier. Here's the history guy with the story of the USS Kitty Hawk collision.
18: It was March 21st, 1984, and the supercarrier USS Kitty Hawk was in the Sea of Japan. Commissioned in April 1961, Kitty Hawk was the first of a class of three so-called supercarriers, upgraded versions of the previous Forrestal class. Capable of carrying 85 aircraft and with a crew complement of 5,624 officers and men, the Kitty Hawk had served throughout the Vietnam War and continued serving in the Western Pacific. She had been sent to the Sea of Japan in March to participate in Team Spirit exercises. Team Spirit was a joint exercise of the United States and the Republic of Korea, held annually from 1976 to 1993. The exercise was designed to evaluate and improve the interoperability of the ROK and U.S. forces. The operation, so close to the Soviet Far East, attracted the attention of the Soviet military. Kitty Hawk reported that over the course of the exercise, the carrier and its escorts came in contact with 43 Soviet aircraft, 6 Soviet surface elements, and 1 Soviet submarine. The submarine was the Victor-class submarine K-314. Designated Project 671, or Scorpionfish, by the Soviet Navy and given the NATO designation Victor-1, the Victor-class was a series of nuclear-powered attack submarines designed to counter enemy vessels, especially American nuclear attack submarines. Although its exact armament at the time is still classified, the submarine was likely armed with both torpedoes and missiles, including SSN-15 Starfish nuclear-armed anti-submarine missiles. The Kitty Hawk was aware that it was being shadowed by the submarine since it had left the South Korean port of Busan on March 19th. Such behavior was not uncommon, as an officer aboard Kitty Hawk explained to the New York Times. They play cat and mouse with us all the time. As part of their tracking, the U.S. had simulated destroying the submarine, that is, had units in a position where they could have destroyed the submarine in a combat situation, 15 times. A former aviator who piloted a P-3B Orion anti-submarine and surveillance aircraft explained, "Chasing Ivan was great fun. Serious business, but nevertheless great fun. The only problem was that when you caught Ivan, you had to let him go." On the night of March 21st, the Kitty Hawk was leaving the Sea of Japan, heading south to the Yellow Sea. As they deployed, the Kitty Hawk's escorts moved away, some 2.5 miles distant. This, in essence, left the Kitty Hawk blind to the location of the K-314. The carrier did not have its own sonar equipment, but instead relied on its escort vessels and aircraft to track the submarine. If it were a wartime situation, the submarine would never have gotten within the battle group, Pentagon spokesman Michael Birch explained in a UPI report. "In peacetime, it's not required that the Navy keep 24-hour watch on Soviet submarines," Birch continued. "These were peacetime conditions. It's not unusual to lose contact." Still, the pilot of the P-3B Orion explained that he and his crew knew that the submarine was in the area of the carrier, and in fact speculated that the submarine was attempting a maneuver where it tries to hide underneath the carrier to mask the submarine's sound, a technique which the pilot said generally doesn't work. But the K-314 wasn't trying to hide. Instead, the submarine, under the command of Captain Vladimir Evsenko, had lost track of the Kitty Hawk. The most likely reason was simply the rough seas. An expert quoted in the Washington Post commented that it is a very confusing world beneath the surface, and observed that the Sea of Japan, which is relatively shallow and is teeming with commercial and military ships, is one of the noisiest in the world, confusing the sonar that submarines use to track other ships. There is an additional problem as well, as sonar, which tracks sound, leaves a notorious blind spot in the baffles behind a submarine, where the noise of its own screws makes it impossible to detect other ships across an approximately 60-degree arc. Some sailors suggest that either the Kitty Hawk had made an abrupt course change or was engaging in a deceptive lighting exercise, so the ship would change its running lighting configuration to appear like the guided missile cruiser USS Long Beach. While such operations would have been intended to confuse surface ships, it may also have confused the K-314. In any case, having lost his target, Captain Evsenko decided to bring the K-314 to periscope depth. When he looked through the periscope, he was stunned to see that he and the Kitty Hawk were on a collision course. He immediately ordered the submarine to dive, but by then, it was already too late. At approximately 10 p.m., some 150 miles off the coast of Korea, in rough seas and pitch-black night, the nuclear-powered and armed Soviet submarine K-314 collided with the nuclear-armed carrier USS Kitty Hawk. Captain Rogers was on the bridge at the time, monitoring one of the ship's radars. He said, "We felt a sudden shudder, a very violent shudder." The radar was designed to detect surface contacts and would have not have seen the still submerged submarine. There was no indication that anyone on the Kitty Hawk saw the submarine in the moments before the collision, and there likely wouldn't have been time to make a response if they had. A sailor on the flight deck felt the shudder too, explaining, "That is something you normally don't feel on a carrier." A sailor in the mess room said his tray jumped up 4 inches. Others, however, seemed to barely notice, writing the shudder off as rough seas. One sailor described asking shipmates in a TV lounge if they felt something, and they insisted that he was crazy. On the P-3 Orion, they could hear a great scraping noise through their hydrophones. Sailors on the Kitty Hawk said the scraping noise lasted 5 to 8 minutes as the submarine dragged along the keel. Evsenko was quoted on the website Russia Beyond, recalling that the first thought was that the conning tower had been destroyed and the submarine's body was cut to pieces. They confirmed that the periscope and antennas were still working when they felt a second strike on the starboard side. The collision could have been much worse. It was a glancing blow off the right side of Kitty Hawk's bow. The second strike that Evsenko felt was when the submarine's propeller struck the hull of the Kitty Hawk, breaking off a piece that was left in the Kitty Hawk's bow. The submarine was forced to surface. The Kitty Hawk immediately launched a pair of SH-3 Sea King helicopters to render assistance. The submarine appeared to have a dent or crease between its stern and sail. It was reported moving at a slow 5 knots towards a Soviet naval base at Vladivostok, while a guided missile cruiser, Petropavlovsk, steamed apparently to the submarine's assistance. The submarine did not answer the Kitty Hawk's offers of assistance, nor did it request any, and the Soviet government refused to comment. News reports at the time said that the Kitty Hawk detected no nuclear leak from the submarine, and that President Reagan was apprised of the situation. The Kitty Hawk remained for approximately 2 hours in order to be available in case it needed to render assistance, but then continued on its course. Other U.S. Navy ships remained in the area. While the initial reports were that the Kitty Hawk had taken only superficial damage, within a day the Navy reported that the carrier was taking on water. The collision had ruptured a fuel tank storing aircraft fuel, which was then becoming contaminated with seawater. The crew had to pump the fuel from the tank. The Kitty Hawk had a hole in the bow and a gash from the submarine's propeller below the waterline. Divers the next day brought up a piece of the propeller that had been lodged in the hull, and the crew had it mounted in a hangar. The Navy described the damage as minor, saying that it could be repaired at sea and was not significant enough to affect normal operations. Although crew members aboard Kitty Hawk speculated that there was a significant risk for the crew of the submarine after being rolled over in a collision, the Russian Navy has never provided information on the extent of the damage to the K-314. Several members of the Kitty Hawk and other U.S. ships' crews noted seeing welding sparks as members of the K-314 crew engaged in apparent repairs. The K-314 was not able to return to base under its own power and was eventually met by a seagoing tug. The report in Russia Beyond quotes Captain Evsenko saying that there was no loss of life aboard the submarine. The general feeling aboard the Kitty Hawk was that the submarine had taken more damage than the carrier, prompting jokes about the Kitty Hawk being the first anti-submarine carrier weapon. The crew painted a red submarine on the ship's island near the bridge to mark their victory, but the Navy later made them remove it. The Kitty Hawk underwent repairs at Subic Bay Naval Base in the Philippines, which crew members described as filling the damaged voids with concrete. During the repairs, it was discovered that some of the submarine's specialized outer coating had scraped off onto Kitty Hawk, could be analyzed, allowing the U.S. a minor intelligence coup. The USS Kitty Hawk continued to serve clear into the next century and wasn't decommissioned until 2009 after an impressive nearly 49-year service in the United States Navy. She was the last oil-fired U.S. carrier to serve. Sometimes the story about what did not happen is as interesting as the story that what did. The fact that an event was, well, far less catastrophic than it might have been is history that deserves to be remembered.
9: Indeed, and you're listening to The History Guy. If you want more stories of forgotten history, please subscribe to his YouTube channel, The History Guy. History deserves to be remembered. A great story, The History Guy's story, the day a Soviet nuclear attack submarine rammed an American aircraft carrier, here on Our American Stories.
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11: And we return to Our American Stories. Up next, we'll hear from Donna Martin. She'll be telling us about her first time leaving Mississippi at age 19 for a summer job in Yosemite, California, where she thought she was headed to become a famous movie star. But life had other and better plans for her. Let's take a listen.
12: I grew up in Forest, Mississippi, and I lived on the same street as a major chicken plant. So depending on what time of day it was, there may be a really horrible smell. So that was kind of interesting. I also lived at the bottom of that street. So if I was ever outside in the front yard or whatever, there was a stop sign right there. So people would just like always be looking at you. I just remember always being like, I'm never gonna live at the end of a street when I grow up and have my own house, because it felt like not very much privacy. The whole time I was living at home, it was great, but I just knew when I got in high school that I was going to leave Mississippi at some point, probably never go back. I knew pretty young that I wanted to be a movie star. I would like always think about like how I was going to get to Hollywood, how I was going to be famous. It was kind of a thing, like everybody knew that about me. And so my really good friend was at a university, and she called me one, like, I don't know, spring, I think. And she was like, hey, Donna, oh my goodness, these recruiters came to our school today and they have this summer program and we can go work in California. So immediately I was like, oh my goodness, we're so doing that. Can you sign me up? And she signed us up, and I was just so excited because I was going to be in California. So I was going to be able to like work during the day, and then on the weekends or at night or whatever, I would go for my auditions, and then I was going to be famous and never come home. What they asked you was like some of your skills or hobbies, and they gave you like a list of jobs that were available. Well, I had been a lifeguard just like in the summers back home. So I signed up to be a lifeguard. I had all my training and everything. And I think that's the only thing I checked. And they were like, oh yeah. And they wrote me like, yeah, you got hired as a lifeguard. So we got the trip planned and left on May 10th. And when we landed, we had to have some sort of transportation to get us from the airport to Yosemite. Her dad was like, I don't want y'all just taking any old taxi cab. He was scared for us girls to be by ourselves. So he had us a limousine. And that was really neat because I had been in a limousine one time just for like the prom or something. But like we got to be in this limousine and it was all nice. And the driver pops open champagne and like lets us drink alcohol and everything. So of course we're all away from our parents, and of course we want to open up champagne, so we're like, yay, celebrate. So we're like having champagne and having so much fun, and then all of a sudden he is smoking, and it's not a cigarette. I'm a nervous person, so I was kind of like, okay, let's all be aware of things that are happening. And my friend is not being aware of things that are happening. She's really relaxed and having a good time. And it's so funny because her dad made sure that we were safe to have this driver, and he's not being safe at all. And we have to start going up this mountain, and it's very twisty, turny, like, if you look off to the side, you're like, oh goodness, there's cliffs. So we're going slow in this big, humongous limousine, and we're going around these twisty mountains being so careful. Well, my friend starts feeling bad from the partaking of whatever that dude was offering. And so we had to pull over in this humongous, I mean, this is old school limousines. Limousines are big, but like the old school ones, it's very big. And so there's nowhere to pull off on the side of the road because there is no side of the road because you're going up a mountain. So we're basically hogging up a whole entire side of a mountain. And by this time, the driver's starting to get testy with us too. And he's like, you got to come on. And so I just had to like say, pull it together. You got to get in the car. You know, we finally get to where we're getting dropped off. And all I took was $200 in traveler's checks. That's what my mom gave me. So we got there, and I grew up in the South. This is May the 10th, so it's really hot and humid the whole summer. So I packed, you know, shorts and t-shirts and tank tops, and we get out of the car, and there is snow on top of the mountains, and I am in shorts. It was freezing. So thank goodness my mom had given me these $200 in traveler's checks that were for emergencies. Well, I immediately had to go to the mountain store and buy a wardrobe. I had to buy long johns, hiking boots, these thick socks, probably for skiers. So once I spent it, that was it. And I wasn't getting any more except for what I worked for. And so I had to wear those same long johns until it got warm enough that I didn't have to wear them. And we had to like go like to a washateria to wash our clothes, and it wasn't always available when you needed it. So it was just kind of a dirty situation. So we go to our lodging, find out where we're going to live, and it was a tent cabin. And if you don't know what that is, the roof and sides are literally a tent. Like you could punch your fist through your wall, and the bottom was a wood floor. So half cabin, half tent. Tent cabin is what they called it. And they were like, do not have any food. You're not allowed any food because there's bears and they will come and eat your food. So that was scary. So absolutely, I did not have food ever with me. So I ate a lot before I got to my tent because you're not eating again once you're in that tent. I don't even think I knew Yosemite was like a mountain thing. I mean, people go there to rock climb. I didn't even have those thoughts. I was just trying to get to California to go be famous. And I was thinking it was going to be close. I realize now we're in Northern California. Southern California is where I would have to go to Hollywood or whatever to do these auditions. I don't even know how many hours it would have taken to get there. Like, it would have been impossible, but I did not know that going in. So I was just like, okay, I'm going to go be a lifeguard, be all tan, amazing, whatever. And then at night and on the weekends, my days off, I'll just, you know, bebop over to Southern California, Hollywood, and do my auditions. And, you know, this will be great. So the next day is our orientation to find out what we're doing. We all go and get our little job assignments since I'm prepared, you know, to be a lifeguard. And the pool's not open yet and won't be for some time because it's freezing. So I am going to be in housekeeping. So I'm like, okay, housekeeping, I can do this. That's how I make money at home in my house. I mean, it's easy. I knew how to vacuum dust. Okay, this is a piece of cake. So first of all, I had to wear this stiff, scratchy, tight, horrific outfit that was like not adorable. It was so uncomfortable, that outfit they made us wear. I don't even know what material it was. It was almost like canvas. I don't know. It didn't wrinkle. I'll tell you that. It didn't wrinkle. You could have run over it with a car and it would not have a mark. It was really stiff. So we had these outfits and we go get our assignments, and I'm with this man who's like way older than me. So he tells us what we have to do, and we got to clean the really nice hotels, nice rooms. So this other man was kind of over that guy, and he said, you got to really clean good because, and he said this lady was going to come behind us and check, and you're going to be in big trouble if you didn't clean it good. And she did like a white glove inspection. So I was terrified that this mean lady was going to be like mean to me. So I tried to really clean good. I found out later that wasn't true. No one ever came and really checked on me or anything, but I made sure they weren't.
11: 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Only there was a slight detour and a slight miscalculation. 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
9: And we're back with Our American Stories and with Donna Martin and her story. When we last left off, she'd gotten her job assignment after arriving in Yosemite, which she thought would be being a lifeguard, something she was qualified to do. She ended up instead being placed in housekeeping.
10: I think it was about 3 weeks I had to do that job. At this point, I had to put that bathing suit on, and this lifeguard bathing suit was not flattering at all. And the food there was amazing. Things I had never even heard of, like manicotti. I didn't even know what manicotti was. That was so good. And you went through this cafeteria, but it was really good food. And like the desserts were these humongous pieces of cake. It was the biggest piece of cake. You can't imagine how big this cake was. So it did not take long at all to gain a lot of weight. Did not realize how much weight I really gained until when I put my bathing suit on and I bent over and like something popped and like broke in it. And I was like, oh my goodness. So the food was really good. So one day I was lifeguarding and I was looking around and I see, like, right under my chair, under the lifeguard stand, I see this little

some kind of a Southern thing to say, because this, you know, thinking back on it now, she's like, that sounds like a stone bruise where you hit your heel on concrete, I guess. I don't know. And so the remedy for it, this is what she told me to do. She said, go get a potato and cut it in half and put the potato, the inside, the white part of the potato, put it on your heel. And I guess it was supposed to take the pain away. I don't know. I did it. So I'm thinking back on that now, that I'm sure everybody's like, who is this country bumpkin walking around with the potato on her heel? What are you even doing? So that was kind of crazy now that I think about it. It worked. One weekend, I finally got a weekend off. Me and this other friend, we decided we were going to go to Santa Cruz. In my mind, we were heading far away, and the word Santa just sounded close to where I needed to be, Santa Monica, I mean, like all these places, to go be famous. So we get in her car and wind down the road, and we go in her little red car that was like, didn't even have a back seat, just this little red car. And I realized to be fast, like, it took us so long to get there. There was no way I was going to go any further. Like, she's like, yeah, we're not going to make it any further. So we got to head back. So we had to be back to work. And so I realized we were not going to be getting to go do any auditions. Clearly, being in Yosemite was not going to get me close to LA to go do my auditions. So I just thought I would go back to college again and figure out what I was going to do next. I ended up going to Ole Miss, and a friend of mine was like, hey, we are hiring $10 an hour. All you have to do is call alumni. You're asking for money. You make $10 an hour. Do you want to do it? And I was like, yeah, that sounds easy. So you get these folders of all these alumni to call to ask for donations. So I had somebody in my little files, and it said that she was in New York City, and that she was an actress, and that she worked at this performing arts school in New York City. So I was so excited. So everybody's like making their calls. And so I called her and I was like, hi, I'm calling from Ole Miss. We're just calling the alumni. Well, I don't even ask her for the money, because I just want to ask her all about New York and how she got to do this. So we had this long conversation, and she gives me her, you know, permission to call her again. And she was telling me where she lived, and she was going to help me. And so I was so excited about that. So I had it all planned, and I had started dating this guy. And I was telling him what I was going to do, that I was going to New York, and I was going to be an actress. And he was going to be going to medical school. And, I mean, we liked each other, but I'm like, oh, okay, that's great, but I guess I'll never see you again after this summer. And then I talked to my mom about my plans, and I was getting excited. You know, we need to get our airline tickets and everything to get to New York. And she tells me, no, I want you to get your degree. Then I was like, okay, well, it was going to work out, and we can hang out and like each other more, because I'm going to be staying around longer to graduate. So now I'm going to be going back to school in the fall, and I realize I don't like this theater stuff. I don't even want to do that. I just want to be a movie star. I don't want to do theater. So I was changing my major again. So then it was kept pushing how long I was going to graduate, because I kept changing my major. I thought I was going to be a nurse and could not pass the classes. So I remember being in the grocery store with my then boyfriend, and I remember saying, I've got to have something to graduate with. You know, the theater thing didn't work out. The nursing thing didn't work out. And he goes, well, you've got a lot of English classes. Why don't you just graduate and major in English? So it ended up being fine, because I had so many classes in English that I was able to graduate with an English degree. So I ended up changing my major for the seventh time. By becoming an English major, I got to take this creative writing class. We had these writers in residence that would come and teach your class. And Barry Hanna was a famous writer, and he got to come and teach the class. And so one day he gave us this exercise, and it was like, he said, go, and you just wrote a story from beginning to end, and then he stopped you. And my story got picked for him to read to the class. So I was so excited, and it was a drama. It was actually a tragedy. If you've ever been to Oxford, Mississippi, the roads are very narrow, and there's cars that are parked
all along the side

0: in our little town off of the square. And so I would see people riding their bikes sometimes, and I always would think in my mind, what if somebody in a car opens their door and the biker goes right just at the nick of time and flips over? I don't know. I'm just one of those people, I kind of catastrophize, and I would always see in my mind that happening. I would just be so nervous, like, oh, bikers, watch out for cars. So I wrote that in my story. There's a guy riding a bicycle and some man opens his car door and the biker flips. It was terrible. I mean, like, I was like, oh my gosh, he is going to love it. He's reading this. You know, everybody's going to think this story's, everybody's going to be crying in the room or whatever. So he starts reading the story. He starts cracking up reading the story. I guess because it sounded so nuts that would actually happen, because most normal people probably don't go around thinking of worst case scenarios all the time like I do. So he has to take his glasses off. He's wiping the tears off of his eyes. And I was going, oh my goodness, this is supposed to be so sad and everybody crying. Well, he's crying, all right, but not the kind of crying that I thought he was going to be crying. And so I just had to go with it, like, ha, yeah, this is funny. Then I ended up using that degree to become a school teacher, elementary school teacher. So I became an actress in a different way with kindergarten students, because every day was a show. You might be a clown, you might be Mary Poppins, you might be a book character from one of the books they read. I had to sing a lot. It was a lot of changing outfits and putting on a show, and it was actually a lot of acting. So I didn't necessarily become, I didn't become a movie star. I wanted to be all serious, and I just imagined these dramatic movie scenes. And I guess what I should have been all along was myself and not someone else. So the way that my life went and all the little twists and turns that I took, God really had it all worked out for me, because I got to see that summer in California how much I missed the South, how much I missed cornbread and sweet tea and being barefooted. And then once I met this guy that I was starting to fall in love with, who's now my husband, God just changed inside my desires, inside my heart, to be a mom and have a family. And I'm so happy the way that it actually turned out.
1: And we're so happy it actually turned out well, too, for Donna Martin. That segment was produced by her daughter, our own Madison, who did a terrific job on the production. And what a voice you just heard. And anyone in Oxford who knows Donna knows what a storyteller she is. The clock will start, and an hour will pass, and it'll be the most delightful hour you ever listened to. And my goodness, what a story she told. As Tom Waits said, I never saw the East Coast till I moved to the West. And in a way, Madison's mom had to discover Mississippi by leaving it. A story of dreams not shattered, but reinvented. The story of Donna Martin here on Our American Stories. 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
10: From ABC News, I'm Dave Packer. Ed Sheeran is in the middle of one of the world's top five grossing tours. He's seeing that tour in chaos. All of his supporting acts abruptly quitting in solidarity with the rapper Macklemore, who was dropped for making pro-Palestinian comments.
11: Popular acts including Phineas, Lucas Graham, and Aaron Rowe, as well as the entire traveling band, are all dropping out of this tour. It's now unclear what will happen at Sheeran's next concert this Saturday in Philadelphia.
10: Ed Sheeran says he chooses not to take political sides, including the war in Gaza. The president pushing back against the Supreme Court after a vote of 7-2, it rejected his push to restrict mail-in voting. Among those voting against it, three of his own appointees.
12: The president taking particular aim at the three justices he appointed, Brett Kavanaugh, Neil Gorsuch, and Amy Coney Barrett, saying these are not the people I interviewed to serve on the United States Supreme Court. They are merely a shell of their original selves.
10: ABC's Rachel Scott. Attorney General Todd Blanche appears unlikely to investigate a Russian oligarch with ties to Russian President Putin, who allegedly paid thousands of dollars to bankroll festivities for Donald Trump Jr.'s wedding to Bettina Anderson earlier this year. Blanche today at the White House.
13: The president doesn't know who this person is. I think other members of the family don't know who this person is. The president's son has said that he's a very close friend and that he accepted a gift in the weekend of his wedding. I'm not sure what, when you say, am I investigating what?
10: Diesel fuel in the U.S. is now averaging $6.23 a gallon, and it's burning trucker budgets. Trucker Louis Pugh represents executive vice president of the Owner-Operator Independent Drivers Association.
14: Trucking and truckers haul so much stuff. These prices are going to have to be passed on with a fuel surcharge or something to that effect to the shipper, to the receiver, which is going to finally end up to the consumer.
10: You're listening to ABC News.
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10: FBI Director Kash Patel testifying before the Senate Judiciary Committee this morning. Patel refused to confirm if there was an ongoing investigation into claims that a recent lavish wedding for the president's son, Donald Trump Jr., and his new wife was paid for at least in part by Russian oligarchs who have close ties to Russian President Vladimir Putin.
16: And so what the men and women of the FBI will do, as we do in every case, is we will look at whatever information comes our way and analyze it.
10: The House Oversight Committee unanimously voted 41-0 to hold billionaire Leon Black in contempt of Congress related to his ongoing Jeffrey Epstein investigation.
17: The committee voted to hold private equity billionaire Leon Black in contempt for defying two subpoenas that demanded he appear for a deposition, as well as turn over documents that lawmakers believe are pertinent to the panel's inquiry into convicted sex offender Jeffrey Epstein. Black's lawyers called the move a, quote, complete abomination and accused the committee of abusing its power. The contempt resolution now heads to the House floor for a vote as early as this week. Peter Haralamus, ABC News.
10: The Justice Department today announced charges against a group they say worked with Russia's intelligence services to conduct terrorist attacks and murder-for-hire plots around the world. An indictment unsealed by federal prosecutors says the individuals coordinated terror attacks against military and civilian infrastructure in European countries supporting Ukraine. To Wall Street, the Dow falling 328 points today. Dave Packer, ABC News.
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1: This is Lee Habib, and this is Our American Stories, the show where America is the star and the American people. And up next, a story about one of our founding fathers, a star of all stars, and that is John Adams. To tell the story is David McCullough, who wrote the Pulitzer Prize-winning biography, which turned into an HBO series. The John Adams story you're about to hear was given by McCullough at the John Adams Institute in the Netherlands. We'd like to give a heartfelt thank you to the John Adams Institute and their podcast, Bright Minds, for allowing us to share this story with our listeners. Here's David McCullough with a story of John Adams.
24: I've often stopped in recent years to try to figure out what it is I've been writing about in my writing life. For a long time, I thought maybe I must have a water obsession. The first book was about the Johnstown flood. The second was about a bridge over the East River. The third was about the Panama Canal. But I think at root, everything that I have been trying to do in my work is about courage. And principally, chiefly, the courage of one's convictions. And the story of John Adams, again and again and again, is a story of courage. I thought I would begin my remarks with a painting that hangs in our national capital. It's the most famous painting ever done by an American. It is seen by more people than any other painting ever painted by an American, as it hangs there where millions go through as visitors every year. It's John Trumbull's signing of the Declaration of Independence. It is July 4th, 1776. And almost everything about it is inaccurate. The room didn't look like the room is portrayed. The curtains at the windows are not the same. The furniture is wrong. The doors are in the wrong place. The Declaration of Independence was not signed on the 4th of July, 1776. They didn't begin signing it until August of 1776, and not everyone was present for the signing because many of them hadn't returned to Congress yet. Some of them didn't show up until fall, and one man didn't get back until 1777. But there is one thing about it that's entirely accurate, and those are the faces of the people portrayed, the signers of the Declaration, a declaration that set out to really change the world. And it wasn't something handed down by a king or a potentate or a czar, but a decision of a group

0: they would be hanged. So when it says at the end, we pledge our lives, our fortunes, our sacred honor, that's not just rhetoric. That's not just talk. That's the literal truth. If you study the painting, you'll notice that all the lines of perspective all come down to three characters in the foreground: John Adams, Thomas Jefferson, and Benjamin Franklin. Who were the three responsible for the document itself? Jefferson did the draft. Adams and Franklin were sort of his collaborators. But if you study it further, you'll see that the figure that stands in the exact center of the painting, and clearly the intention of the artist is to draw your eye to him, is John Adams. John Adams was not the author of the Declaration of Independence. He chose the author of the Declaration of Independence. He said it must be written by Jefferson. What he did was make it happen. He got the Congress to vote for it. He was the driving spirit. If Jefferson was the pen, Adams was the voice. He was, in that sense, one of the most important Americans who ever lived, and had he done nothing else with his career, he would be a figure that we would know about from that time. We know very little about what he said in his great speech. We know very little about what he said in any of his speeches, because all the sessions of Congress were conducted behind closed doors in secrecy. Philadelphia was full of spies. There was every chance that the word would get out. Adams went on then to have one of the most astonishing careers in all of American history. He became our emissary to France with Franklin. He became his own emissary to the Netherlands, spent 2 years here, and succeeded on his own against all kinds of odds, without authorization to begin with, not knowing the language, not knowing anybody here, bringing two of his little boys with him. He succeeded in negotiating a loan from the Netherlands, from the Dutch bankers, of 5 million guilders, or $2 million, at a point where we were in desperate need of money to fight the war. 1782. There was by no means any guarantee that we would win the war. In fact, every sign suggested that we hadn't a chance. But there were some people who would not give up. And Adams was one of them. He then, after the war, became our first ambassador to the Court of St. James's, as at the same time he was still the ambassador to the Netherlands. And as a consequence, he came back and forth many times from London to Amsterdam and The Hague to negotiate further loans. After he left the Court of St. James's, he returned to the United States to become our first vice president, and then succeeded George Washington as president. He served one term, after which he was defeated by Thomas Jefferson in one of the most rancorous, difficult, closest elections in our history, with vicious charges being made on both sides, and a contest that wound up in the House of Representatives and was only settled after 36 votes, when one man changed his vote. So when we read about presidents of the United States becoming president by a very slim margin or by a controversial contest, it all is a very old story. Adams then returned to his home in Braintree, Massachusetts, where he lived for another 25 years. Now here was a man who traveled farther in the service of his country at greater risk, at a greater discomfort, and greater chance of his losing his life, not to say his livelihood, to support his family, of any of the major figures of that time.
1: 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The story of John Adams continues here on Our American Stories. 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
2: Hey, it's Andy Morris here from First Look and getting ready for tomorrow's show. We are going to be starting the show off with a visit from Leslie Aradre and a very special guest from Hospice of San Luis Obispo County. We're going to be talking about a new program that's been starting up here on the Central Coast. Later on in the show tomorrow, Terry Banish is going to be joining us. Of course, we'll have another mac and cheese interview with one of our chefs, as we do that every day this week, working our way towards the big mac and cheese festival this Saturday. We'll see you tomorrow at 6 on First Look.
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1: And we continue with Our American Stories and with Pulitzer Prize winning biographer David McCullough sharing the story of John Adams. Let's pick up where we last left off.
0: I had been interested in Jefferson since I was a youngster and went to visit Monticello for the first time. And I felt that Jefferson was a figure I would like to write about. I had never ventured into the 18th century, and it was a country I felt I wanted to visit. And now that I've been there, I may never come back. But I had the idea because I was very interested in the fact that John Adams and Thomas Jefferson had died on the same day, incredibly on the same day, and that it was their, in effect, day of days, July 4th, the 50th anniversary of the Declaration of Independence, 1826. And I thought, what if I began with the death of these two men, these two very important and very different men representing entirely different parts of the country? My concern was that how was I going

0: keep glamorous, famous Thomas Jefferson from forever upstaging this short, stout, cranky Yankee, John Adams. And it was only when I got into the material that I realized that this was a biographer's dream. A writer's job is to get below the surface, it seems to me. And to do that with Jefferson would be extremely difficult because, among other things, he didn't want you to get below the surface any more than necessary. And as a consequence, he destroyed every letter that his wife ever wrote to him and every letter he wrote to her. In fact, we don't even know what she looked like. By contrast, there are over 1,500 letters just between John and Abigail Adams. And they pour it out. You know exactly what they felt. You don't have to speculate. I wonder how he felt about that fellow, or what kind of mood were they in that morning. You know exactly, because it's all there. And they wrote such letters to their children and to many of their close friends. So I was drawn by the material. I was drawn by the fact that how could it be that this tiny little population on a remote frontier, keep in mind that the settlement of the United States at that point was only about 50 miles inland along the eastern seaboard. That's all it was. Massachusetts in 1776 was still two-thirds, not just woods, forest, as was Pennsylvania. How did these men come to be? How did they arise without the benefit of great educations in Europe and availability of books to everyone and the rest? How did that happen? That, to me, is close to a miracle. And the more one reads about the Revolution, more one reads particularly about fighting the war, because after all, the Declaration of Independence was only that, a declaration, unless they won the war. And when you see what happened and why it happened, you have to think again and again, it was very nearly a miracle. That when the direction of the wind changed the course of history on one night. So all of this is of extreme interest to me. And those people, they're so endlessly interesting. I want to begin by reading you something John Adams wrote about himself. And he wrote this when he was feeling quite low. He had not succeeded very well in his first turn at diplomacy in France, and he was going home after a relatively brief stay. And he stopped and looked at himself in the mirror, and he wrote about his face. He said, "By my physical constitution, I am but an ordinary man. The times alone have destined me to fame." He saw too much weakness and languor in his nature. "When I look in the glass, my eye, my forehead, my brow, my cheeks, my lips all betray this relaxation." Yet he could be roused, he knew. Yet some great events, some cutting expressions, some mean scandals, hypocrisies, have at times thrown this assemblage of sloth, sleep, and littleness into a rage a little like a lion. That's John Adams. He is a flesh and blood human being. And when he says, "By my physical condition, I am but an ordinary man, the times alone have destined me to fame," I can guarantee you that he's fishing. He doesn't believe it for a minute. He knows he's not an ordinary man. He's anything but ordinary. Now, he is commonly thought of as a rich Boston blue blood. He was none of those. He wasn't rich. He wasn't a Bostonian. He wasn't a blue blood. He was a farmer's son. A farmer's son who, through a scholarship, had the good fortune to go to Harvard. His father, we know, could read, write his name, but that's about all. His mother almost certainly was illiterate. And when he went to Harvard, as he said, "I discovered books and I read forever." He became the most widely and deeply read American of that very bookish day. And he knew right away that he wanted to excel. Now, that's a little different from ambition. He wanted to excel. He wanted to be good at what he did, and he wanted to serve the public good. The Americans of that time had no history. They had no history to read, no history to have as part of their own sense of who they were. What they had was classical history, educated Americans. And most of the founders were educated men. They had not just learned to read and write in Latin and Greek, but they knew Roman history and Greek history. And they knew from the Roman and Greek history the classic models of valor, of honor, and virtue. When Adams finished Harvard, he went to become a school teacher. He was the first of our presidents to begin his career as a school teacher. And in that period, when he's searching to find out what he's going to do with his life, what he's going to make of his life, he poured out his innermost feelings, as he would all of his life, in writing, on paper. And those little diaries have all survived. They're about the size of the palm of your hand, and they're in a microscopic handwriting. I had to use a magnifying glass to read it. And of course, that's in part because paper was so expensive, and this boy, this young man, had no money. I will read you an excerpt from July 21st, 1756. In other words, 20 years before 1776. He's 20 years old. "I am resolved to rise with the sun and to study scriptures on Thursday, Friday, Saturday, and Sunday mornings, and to study some Latin author and the other three mornings. Noons and nights I intend to read English authors. I will rouse up my mind and fix my attention. I will stand collected within myself and think upon what I read and what I see. I will strive with all my soul to be something more than persons who have had less advantage than myself." Now, clearly, that is a young man with a rare idea of what he might be and a very good mind. It's so admirable. But then, the next morning, he slept until 7 o'clock. And the one-line entry following, "We read a very rainy day, dreamed away all my time." When I read that, I knew I had my man. Here's somebody that I can identify with. He's a human being.
1: And you are listening to David McCullough tell one heck of a story about the great John Adams. And it's so interesting to hear how McCullough even chose Adams, because it was not his intention. He had started by wanting to cover Jefferson and tell Jefferson's story. But the more he prodded, the more he poked, the more he realized that Adams was more interesting. In the end, let's face it, Adams chose Jefferson, as he said, to write the Declaration. Jefferson was the pen, but Adams the voice. And if you go to Monticello, and I went to the University of Virginia Law School in Charlottesville, everything Jefferson, all the time. What I learned in 3 years there, reading almost everything, you can't know Jefferson. He hid himself. And by the way, we have friends like this and people like this in our lives. You don't know them. They don't tell you anything about themselves. The story of John Adams continues, and boy, do we know a lot about John Adams. You're about to hear so much more. So much more we all need to know and learn. And we'd like to give a heartfelt thank you to the John Adams Institute and their podcast, Bright Minds, for allowing us to share this story with our listeners. The Institute's name commemorates the man who was the first American emissary to the Netherlands in 1780. The story of John Adams continues with David McCullough here on Our American Stories.

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1: 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Dave and John Lindsay take your calls and your guesses on when we'll see the first inch of rain this fall. With meteorologists tracking a super El Nino this year, the rain could come early. 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
5: And we continue with Our American Stories and with David McCullough telling the story of one of our founders, and perhaps the founder, John Adams. Let's pick up where we last left off.
6: He finally decides that he is not going to be a school teacher, and he's not going to be a minister, as his father had hoped, as most parents of students who went to Harvard hoped, as most of the faculty expected the students to become, preachers, ministers, Protestant ministers. Instead, he decides he will become a lawyer. He will enter public life. And this was a great struggle because he knew he was going against his father's wishes, and he adored his father. And one Sunday after church, he was a very devout Christian, I should emphasize, inspired by the sermon he had heard. He went out under the night sky to behold the glorious spectacle of a starry night. And beholding the night sky, he wrote, "The amazing concave of heaven sprinkled and glittered with stars. I am thrown into a kind of transport." He knew that such wonders were the gifts of God. And then he writes, "But the greatest of all was the gift of an inquiring mind." But of all the provisions that he has made for the gratification of our senses, this same 20-year-old wrote, are much inferior to the provision, the wonderful provision, that he has made for the gratification of our nobler powers of intelligence and reason. He has given us reason to find out the truth and the real design and true end of our existence. He then says it will be hard work to become an attorney, to learn the law, to qualify for the bar. But the more difficult and dangerous the enterprise, the higher the crown of laurel is bestowed on the conqueror. But the point is now determined. I shall have the liberty to think for myself. Now, what did the founders of our country believe? What did they think when they talked about the pursuit of happiness? They didn't mean long vacations. They didn't mean travel to foreign exotic places. They didn't mean a nice, comfortable afternoon in a hammock or a lot of expensive possessions. What they meant, what they were talking about, was an extension, an enlargement of the experience of life through the life of the mind and the life of the spirit. And they all talk about it. This is not some notion imposed upon them by latter-day biographers and historians. Jefferson said, "Any nation that expects to be ignorant and free expects what never was and never can be." In other words, you cannot have a self-governing system without a population that is educated. Adam's story could very well be taken as a metaphor for the transforming miracle of education. And it's all through his life. And it is most dramatically, and I think most memorably, illustrated by the fact that he brought John Quincy with him to Europe. And later, on the second trip, John Quincy and Charles, who was even younger, little boys, and they were not big boys, they were small for their age, who came across in the wintertime on two voyages. The first voyage was absolutely horrendous. Everything that could have gone wrong went wrong. They were hit by a hurricane. They engaged, closed with a British warship, fought a battle. People were killed. They were stalled in the sea. They were becalmed for days on end. The food was wretched. The accommodations were miserable. In the winter months on the North Atlantic, virtually no one was out there who valued his life. Even in peacetime, nobody from New England went to sea in the wintertime if it could possibly be avoided. And Adams did it twice. And twice he took these young boys with him. Why would he do that? Why would his wife, their mother, risk their lives? And the answer is very simple: their education. She wanted them, and one cannot underestimate the importance of Abigail Adams, not just in the story of John Adams, but in the history of what happened to Adams, Jefferson, and so many of them. She was without question one of the most remarkable Americans of all time. She wanted that young boy to come because she wanted him to have the example of his father to live with, see, on a day-to-day basis. She knew that he was coming to Europe at the time of the Enlightenment, that he would have the chance to be with the great French intellectuals and intellectuals in other countries, that he would have the chance to learn different languages, all of which he did. All of which happened. Now, after the horrendous voyage of the first trip over, and he had returned to the United States with his father, and his father was called back here, and his mother said, "You're going again?" He said, "No, I've done that." And it was so terrifying, he didn't want to leave a second time. So she wrote him a letter in which she spelled out what she expected of him. And I don't think there's anything that I know of in all of the writings and literature of 18th century Americans that expresses it quite so well. What was it that was moving these people? These very imperfect people, none of whom was a god, none of whom was unflawed. She said to him, these are, and remember, she's writing to a little kid. These are the times in which a genius would wish to live. It's not in the still calm of life or the repose of a Pacific station that great characters are formed. The habits of a vigorous mind are formed in contending with difficulties. Great necessities call out great virtues. Great necessities call out great virtues. When a mind is raised and animated by scenes that engage the heart, then those qualities which otherwise would lay dormant wake into life and form the character of the hero and the statesman. Well, you know, he had to go after reading that. But keep in mind, in that last sentence, she has referred to the mind and the life of the mind several times before she comes to that last sentence. But then in the last sentence, she makes the point. When a mind is raised and animated by scenes that engage the heart, then those qualities which would otherwise lay dormant wake into life. In other words, you have to have it here too, not just here. John Adams had an immensely successful life. But for him, the real success was in seeing his sons and daughter, arise as thinking, independent, good citizens, the most noteworthy of all of whom was John Quincy Adams. Now, John Quincy Adams is a whole subject unto himself, but let me just say briefly that I believe that if it were possible to give all the presidents of the United States an IQ test, John Quincy Adams would come in at the front, even ahead of his father.
5: And you've been listening to the late, great biographer David McCullough tell the story of John Adams. And by the way, he was telling this story at the John Adams Institute in the Netherlands. And by the way, they have a terrific podcast called Bright Minds, which I'd urge all of you to listen to. And my goodness, what we learn from this man. He goes to Harvard, which at the time is a divinity school, thinks about teaching, thinks about ministry, but in the end disappoints his father, whom he admired, as he wants to pursue the law. And my goodness, what a correct choice that John made as it relates to his future, pursuing the law. And by the way, those letters between John and Abigail, if you ever get a chance to read them, there's nothing quite like them anywhere in all of literature, frankly. And what a story of a marriage, how those two communicated, lifted each other up, fought each other, pushed each other. And my goodness, that letter that Abigail wrote to her son, what a letter. Great necessities call out great virtues, she wrote to her young son, calling him to ride that rough winter Atlantic again and risk life to learn. When we come back, more of the story of John Adams with David McCullough here on Our American Stories. 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
10: 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Friday, September 18th at 4. Dave and John Lindsay take your calls and your guesses on when we'll see the first inch of rain this fall. With meteorologists tracking a super El Nino this year, the rain could come early. 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
5: And we continue with Our American Stories and the story of John Adams, as told by the late author David McCullough. Let's pick up where we last left off.
6: John Quincy Adams became the first full-fledged ambassador to the Netherlands, in that he was the first to be appointed by a president of the United States when he was 29 years old. And he was the most well-equipped, the most gifted, the most appropriate ambassador that Washington appointed in all of his presidency at 29 years old. He was a diplomat at 15. When his time there was up and it was time for you, he returned by himself at age 15, all the way across from St. Petersburg here to the Netherlands, which in that time was like traveling to the moon and back, and on his own. Now you see, that boy wasn't just brilliant. He had been raised to be that way, and he'd been raised to be grown up, an adult, and responsible far earlier than we raise our children that way today. Much more so. He became president, and he was not a particularly effective or successful president. He was not a failure as president, but he was not one of our great presidents. And we don't, for some reason or other, there are probably good explanations, we don't include one-term presidents in the pantheon of great American presidents, unless they're killed in office. And then they rise to the top. And neither John Adams nor John Quincy Adams served more than one term. But it was after John Quincy Adams left the presidency that his heroic and important time in our history begins. Because he was the only president, the only former president, before or since, who went back to serve in the House of Representatives, which was thought at the time to be such a step down as to be almost embarrassing. But he said, to his credit, and he meant it, because

I hope you know this. If you don't, I hope you won't forget it. John Adams was the only one of our founders who did not own a slave, ever, as a matter of principle. Abigail Adams, in the worst years of the early years of the Revolution, when everything seemed to be going wrong, when pestilence and disease were sweeping through her part of Massachusetts, said, I wonder if our sufferings are not God's punishment for the sin of slavery. So there, years later, is the son battling on the floor of the Congress against slavery. He was his father and mother's son to a very large degree. Abigail liked to quote a line from an English poet, adversity is a good man's shining time. And this is true of so many of them. They knew they weren't perfect as human beings, and they knew what they had done wasn't perfect. To attain a life where all men were created equal would take a long lot of hard work and struggle and grief and disappointment. But that was the idea. That was the advantage. They created the ideal, and the successors were supposed to achieve it in the theme of the American experiment as an ongoing experiment. They set true north for us, in effect, and we've been trying to reach it ever since, and we'll continue to do so. And they were such noble people in their willingness to serve the country and their heartfelt belief in what was at stake. Now, some of them did not feel that. Washington's army had deserters by the thousands. Deserters and people who went over to the other side. People who quit. People who quit the Congress. People in Congress who went over to the other side. They were by no means all heroes, but enough of them were. And the greatest of them, by far, of all, was Washington. There would not have been the country we have if it hadn't been for Washington. So when people say that John Adams was eclipsed by Washington, or he was in the shadow of Washington, of course he was. We have never had a figure in our country who had the same power over people as George Washington. He was a figure of union during the war and a figure of union after he became president, when already the country was starting to pull apart because of factions and rivalries based in large part on slavery and on sectionalism. They were very great men and quite imperfect, and they changed the world. When George Washington turned over his command of the Continental Army to the Congress, relinquished power as no general had ever done before, no conquering general had ever done before. George III, King George III, had heard that this might happen, and he said, if he does that, he will be the greatest man in the world. That was the example, which goes back, of course, to Cincinnatus, the Roman model. So they were learning from history, profiting from history, drawing strength from history. Not the same history we draw strength from or our examples from, but a different history. But we should draw history from their example, and we should draw a sense of what humanity can be from their example. In a way, nobody ever lived in the past. There is no such thing as the past. Jefferson, Adams, Washington, they didn't walk around saying, isn't this fascinating, living in the past? Aren't we quaint in our funny clothes? They were living in the present, but it was their present, not ours. And it was different from ours, which means that they were different. What had happened was this. John Adams, in his final journey, had come to the conclusion that contrary to the ideals of the Enlightenment, that everything could not be explained, that there were inevitable mysteries, and that that was a good thing, that we need mysteries. And as he grew older, he began to lose everything. His friends died. His beloved daughter died of a hideous mastectomy. Then Abigail died. One of his other sons had destroyed himself with alcohol. He had seen his son become president of the United States, but he'd lost his friends. He'd lost his hair. He'd lost his teeth. He couldn't ride a horse anymore. It was as if the Lord had destroyed the last thing he had.

0: everything, it would seem, was gone, and everything was there to make this supposedly pessimistic man even more pessimistic than ever. But a very curious thing had happened. He became increasingly optimistic with age. History ought to be something that reminds us of who we are, and what we stand for, what we believe. The previous Librarian of Congress, Daniel Boorstin, once said, "Trying to approach the future without a sense of the past is like trying to plant cut flowers." We must know history. We must understand who these people were and all that they did for us. And we must draw strength and confidence from them. And my message is this. We are up against a foe, all of us, who believes in enforced ignorance. And we don't. And we never will.
1: And a terrific job on the editing by Greg Hengler. And a special thanks to the John Adams Institute in the Netherlands for sharing this audio with us. And their podcast, Bright Minds, it's terrific. Go to the John Adams Institute website to hear more from them. And my goodness, that voice, McCullough's voice, there's nothing like it. It's featured so prominently in Ken Burns' The Civil War. But it's his heart and love of the founders and of history. And he's right. If we don't know where we came from, we won't know who we are. And read the John Adams book. Watch the HBO series. Your whole family should watch them. You'll get to know more about your country. In the end, Adams propelled himself to greatness. He wanted that education. He wanted it all. And in the end, he knew he was not an ordinary man. He knew it, and he knew it young. And boy, was he not. And my goodness, that final part of his life when he loses everything. And imagine losing your friends, then losing your wife, losing your hair, your teeth, everything. And yet he grew more optimistic with age and understood that the Enlightenment, that science and reason could not explain everything. Back to that divinity where it all started. The story of John Adams, the story of America, and the story of so much more here on Our American Stories. 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
11: From ABC News, I'm Dave Packer.
12: Just heads up, there's a helicopter down over there.
11: ATC.net capturing responders after a news helicopter crashed, killing at least three people near the scene of an earlier fatal bus crash in Los Angeles. More than 50 firefighters responding. There had been a swarm of TV news helicopters over the scene of the bus accident. A federal judge reaffirmed Tuesday the only way President Trump's name can be added to the Kennedy Center is an act of Congress. A short time later, the board overseeing the famed performing arts institution voted to shut down for renovations. Then President Trump dropped the hammer and put a halt to the reno. ABC's Jonathan Curl.
13: Democratic Congresswoman Joyce Beatty, a non-voting member of the board, said every decision about the Kennedy Center's future was tied to naming it after Trump.
14: Every time there's an issue that comes up, it has been connected. We will consider or do this, but or unless. It has Donald Trump's name on the building.
13: The president himself declared the closing will take place immediately, adding that if the courts don't allow his name to go up, the reconstruction and the renovation of the Kennedy Center will not take place.
11: In a surprise move Tuesday afternoon, Congressman Thomas Massie introduced articles of impeachment against Defense Secretary Pete Hegseth. Massie says the element of surprise was part of his plan.
15: Well, frankly, I was concerned that Mike Johnson would end Congress again, like shorten even our already truncated work period if he found out I was doing this. So I shared the idea with nobody.
11: The Kentucky Republican spoke for over an hour on the House floor, accusing Hegseth of waging an illegal war with Iran since congressional approval was not granted, ignoring the 60-day resolution, and for the illegal capture of a foreign leader, Venezuela's Nicolas Maduro. Pennsylvania reporting a fourth measles-related death. State officials saying an unvaccinated 18-year-old died from complications associated with the disease. You're listening to ABC News.
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11: Senator Mitch McConnell returned to Capitol Hill Monday following several weeks of recovery from his fall at his Washington, D.C. home back in June. A lack of information during the 84-year-old Kentucky Republican's absence led to speculation about his condition. Lexington, Kentucky resident Eli Reed.
19: I thought he died. Man, I don't even know if there was. I mean, I guess I will say I thought there was a cover-up because I thought it was kind of weird, wasn't it not? They were like posting like all these weird pictures and they weren't saying anything and now he's just here. Like, where did he go?
11: Fed up with filling up, it's not just our cars and trucks we have to worry about.
20: Crude awakening for oil heat customers. Expect sticker shock when the first autumn bill arrives. A longtime energy analyst tells ABC News we'll be paying well over $2 a gallon above last year to fuel the furnace. Diesel futures hit a record on Tuesday, and diesel at the pump is also the highest ever. AAA putting it at $6.28 a gallon, $2.50 over last year. Truckers say every dollar more adds $400 to a tank. Wayne Cabot, ABC News.
11: The nation's five biggest sports leagues, the NFL, MLB, MLS, NBA, and the NHL, joined with their respective players' unions in a letter to gaming regulators in 35 states and the District of Columbia, asking for a crackdown on betting-related harassment of athletes, coaches, and families, saying that threats to an athlete or their family members is unacceptable. Dave Packer, ABC News.
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1: This is Lee Habib, and this is Our American Stories, the show where America is the star and the American people. Up next, a story about beards. They're all the rage these days. Take a look around, from hip urbanites to rustic outdoorsmen. Facial hair is everywhere. Christopher Olston Moore makes the case that today's bearded renaissance is part of a centuries-long cycle in which facial hairstyles have varied in response to changing ideals of masculinity. He's the author of Beards and Men, the revealing history of facial hair. Let's take a listen.
23: I think we all have a curiosity about it. And I've always wondered in the back of my mind what is going on. And when I got serious about researching this matter for the courses I teach, I was unable to find anything solid. So I decided, gee, I better do some work on this. One of the things I discovered in my research is that shaving is as old as civilization itself, maybe even older. We can't be sure. Men have been altering their facial hair for a very long time for a number of reasons. Ancient Egyptians and Mesopotamians, the founders of our Western civilization, shaved their faces. And the evidence shows that this is because of an association with cleanliness and holiness. This would be elite men shaving to show their superiority to the ordinary run of men. There were also times in empires in the ancient world when men contrastingly grew magnificent, styled beards. And this was particularly true when the ruling class promoted a warrior image of strength, such as in Babylon and Persia and ancient Greece. But the Greeks changed course under the influence of Alexander the Great in the 300s BC. He thought of himself as a new godlike hero, so he shaved himself to imitate how the artists of the day portrayed the gods, that is to say, eternally youthful and beardless. Greek men imitated this heroic style and passed it on to the Romans, so shaving prevailed for the next 400 years. First, there was a return to beards in the later Roman Empire, but after the fall of Rome, the church in Western Europe promoted shaving for men of the cloth as a sign of order, piety, goodness. After 1300, this style was adopted overall by the laity as well. And when, with the Renaissance at the end of the 1400s, there was also a renaissance of beards in reaction against this churchly and spiritual association of shaving. Men at this time Even many of the clergy wanted to assert a more natural

0: and worldly masculinity in contrast with the more retiring and spiritual medieval ideal. There was a new emphasis at that time on orderliness and discipline. This time not controlled by the church, but the courts, the royal courts. One should look especially at the court of Louis XIV in France in the late 1600s, where they promoted a very stylized, very elaborate and urbane style of dress, including silk stockings, ribbons, lace, big wigs, and a clean-shaven face. And by the way, to wear a big wig, you had to shave your head also.
1: Ooh, ouch, ouch, ooh, ouch, ooh, ooh, ouch!
0: It was all very disciplined and orderly, indicating that a true gentleman was refined rather than natural. That style was copied everywhere, including in America. If you look at our founding fathers, you will see that they also sported the stockings, the wigs, the shaven faces, according to the style of the European courts. The French Revolution helped to bring beards back. Men were interested in the idea of freedom and feeling less inclined to be orderly and disciplined, but there were also excesses in the revolution. So many feared too much democracy and lawlessness. As a result, most respectable men in the early 19th century avoided beards and its association with radicalism, whereas naturally, the radicals, like Karl Marx, proudly embraced facial hair as a sign of freedom and opposition to bourgeois respectability. There is a noticeable upsurge in beards in all kinds of places, especially Hollywood, sports, and the streets of the cities. I think that for the younger generation, there's a need to rebalance the masculine presentation and put forward a more physical masculinity, and a beard is one of the ways to do that. When I look over time, I see a pattern. You can think of masculinity in all times and places as a sort of balance. And at certain times, culture tries to shift that balance one way or the other. There has to be some kind of mix of cultural discipline and conformity to authority and the norm on the one hand, and on the other hand, a push towards independence and individualism. When culture demands order and conformity, we see the emergence of a shaven order. Facial hair is always associated with the inverse, that is, independence and individualism against the norm. Take the 60s, for example, when facial hair was an emblem of youthful rebellion against the establishment, while the establishment, that is, governments and corporations like McDonald's and Disney, for example, fought back with strict regulations against facial hair. I think today facial hair is appealing for similar reasons, though perhaps not so much against the establishment as such, as it is to present a stronger, better defined masculinity at a time when gender is contested and ill-defined, and individual men are feeling increasingly uncertain in their identity as individuals and as men.
2: And a terrific job on the production and editing by our own Greg Hengler, and a special thanks to Christopher Oldstone Moore, whose book is Of Beards and Men, The Revealing History of Facial Hair. And my goodness, we can just look at U.S. presidents. They had facial hair, Lincoln on down, and then all of a sudden, they didn't have facial hair. It's been a long time since we've had a president with a beard, but maybe soon. The story of beards, the rich, complicated, and amusing history, here on Our American Stories.

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7: And we return to Our American Stories. Harry Gossard was an American jazz trumpeter who played from the 1930s all the way to 1980. Today we're going to hear from his son, George, sharing some memories he holds about his father's time in the big band lifestyle.
8: I grew up in Warren, Michigan, a blue-collar city just north of Detroit. It's the automobile capital of the world. At one time, Warren had more factories than any other city in the entire country. Except for my dad, it seemed as if every kid that I knew when I was growing up had a dad who worked on the assembly line for one of the big three car companies. Even though my dad didn't directly work for GM, Ford, or Chrysler, he did help its workers relax during their time off with his unusual and playful profession that he sometimes referred to as work. Harry Gossard was a big band musician, and a very good one at that. My dad truly enjoyed soothing the ears off of the residents of Metro Detroit with his hot lips and cool trumpet. From what I understand, he was one of the best trumpet players in the country. Harry Gossard was born on a farm in Shelburne, Ontario, Canada. In 1924, at 8 years of age, he, his parents, and three siblings migrated to Detroit. He dropped out of high school when he was just a teenager and began traveling around the country tooting his trumpet. I'm not certain, but I think it was the Sam Donahue Orchestra who asked my dad to drop out of school and join their band. For all I know, my grandparents were diametrically opposed to him doing so. Nevertheless, he did it anyway. He was one of the fortunate few musicians who was able to record a few record albums during his musical career. My dad's fame, if you will, was even noticed by some people who I never thought of as being a fan of his. I still remember when my kindergarten teacher, Mrs. Mitchell, came up to me during class one day and told me how much she enjoyed watching and listening to my dad perform at the Elmwood Casino the previous night. The Elmwood was a premier nightclub for the residents of Metro Detroit and Southern Ontario. It was located just across the Detroit River in the beautiful city of Windsor. Many well-known entertainers performed there. Sammy Davis Jr., Ann Margaret, Tony Bennett, Bob Newhart, Patti Page, and Tom Jones were some of the celebs that my dad worked with. Although my dad retired from the big band way of life when I was very young, there were a few times that I had the opportunity to watch him perform live on stage. During the 1960s, he played on the St. Clair and the Columbia riverboats. The St. Clair and the Columbia transported excited passengers down the Detroit River to the locally famous Boblo Island Amusement Park. The cruise was about a two-hour-long voyage that originated from Detroit. Cruising down the Detroit River while watching my dad play his trumpet before a live audience of hundreds of people and getting to play all day at Boblo was probably one of the coolest things that I ever did when I was a kid. Another cool memory that I have of my dad performing was the time when he played in the band for the Alkaline Day celebration at Tiger Stadium. It was on August 2, 1970. The legendary singer-songwriter Mel Torme, nicknamed the Velvet Fog, sang "Thanks for the Memory." Due to the fact that my dad brought my mom and all of us kids to that memorable baseball game, he was late getting to the stadium. I have 7 siblings. As you can imagine, getting a large family the size of ours ready for a notable event like that was a monumental task. I vividly remember the commotion going on that particular day. It was reminiscent of the scene in the first Home Alone movie where they were all rushing around to get ready for their big flight to Paris. Long story short, in order to kick off the festivities for Alkaline's big day, the band and a sold-out crowd of 50,000 anxious fans had to wait a few moments for their tardy trumpeter to arrive. The absolute coolest memory that I have of my dad performing was the time when he played at the Grand Hotel. It's a ritzy hotel that is situated on picturesque Mackinac Island. Even to this day, it still happens to be a great place to visit. When I was about 10 years old, my dad played 2 back-to-back stints there in the summertime. Since Mackinac Island was located roughly 300 miles away from where we lived, he unfortunately had to leave my mom and all of his children at home for the summer. To commute back and forth every weekend was simply out of the question. Greatly missing him during the second summer, my brother Greg and I drove all the way up there to visit him for a few days. Actually, we first drove to Mackinac City. From there, we hopped on a high-speed ferry and cruised to the island. The 8-mile journey across beautiful Lake Huron took only about 20 to 30 minutes. However, it was not without incident. At about 8 o'clock in the morning, my brother and I arrived at the boat dock parking lot. As soon as we got out of his cool Caprice Classic, we both unconcernedly noticed that it was very foggy out on the lake. Since my brother and I were nautical novices at the time, we had no idea that cruising on a large body of water in a heavy, dense fog was considered to be a maritime hazard. To my brother and me, though, that fog was no big deal. So we just went up to the ticket counter and bought our ferry fare to the island. About 10 minutes after the ferry left the dock, we heard several really loud horn blasts coming from our vessel and several other loud blasts that were coming from another vessel, which seemed to be too close for comfort. All of a sudden, the captain of the ferry turned the wheel very hard to port or to the left, seemingly trying to avoid a collision with another boat. The captain turned the ship's wheel so hard that the window that my brother and I were sitting next to was completely submerged. Right about then, our own common sense began to let us know that something was dreadfully wrong with this picture. Fortunately, though, a few minutes later, the ferry seemed to level out and return to its normal operating procedure. I immediately began to turn my head from side to side. Much to my surprise, while looking out the starboard side window, I noticed the stern of a massive freighter that was only about 100 yards away from us. Apparently, the captain of our vessel almost broadsided a very large freighter. Who knows, perhaps the freighter we nearly collided with was the legendary SS Edmund Fitzgerald. Hey, it could have been. More than likely, though, it probably wasn't. Nevertheless, this legend of mine will not only live on from the Chippewa on down, but with every other individual who loves a seaworthy story. As soon as we safely arrived on Mackinac Island, our dad happily greeted us at the boat dock. He then took us for a stroll down Main Street. We immediately began to experience what it was like to live in an earlier age of long ago. No cars were permitted on that island at the time. At first, it was very strange not being able to hear the sound of one single motor. However, I did get used to it real quick. Actually, it was rather nice not hearing the sounds of motors, horns, and squealing tires for a few days. Since there wasn't any motor vehicles to travel around in, we either had to walk, ride a bike, or ride in a horse-drawn carriage in order to get around the island. The night that I saw my dad play in the majestic Grand Hotel Ballroom was really special. I felt like I was in an old 1940s movie. There were people all over that ballroom who were dressed up in formal attire as they danced to the swinging beat of the big band sound. All in all, that pleasant memory of my dad, as well as every other pleasant one, is something that I'll cherish forever.
7: And great job on the production by Madison Derricott. And a special thanks to George Gossard for sharing the story of his musician father, Harry. Sharing with us, most importantly, the gigs. Because that's what you remember if you have a musician parent. The gigs. And the gigs were, my goodness, of every variety and kind. From steamboats to casinos to the Grand Hotel at Mackinac Island. And if you have never been to Mackinac Island in Michigan, take a family trip there over the summer. It may be one of the most beautiful places in America. The story of Harry Gossard as told by his son George here on Our American Stories.
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7: Return to Our American Stories. Up next, a story from Dexter, Iowa, about an infamous event that still lives on in the town. Here's our own Monty Montgomery with a story.
19: The town of Dexter, Iowa is tiny but rich in history, and on July 23, 1933, it hosted a shootout between a massive posse and perhaps the most infamous group of outlaws to ever roam the United States. Here's Rod Stanley with more.
20: It's mind-boggling to me to try to figure out why people are fascinated with Bonnie and Clyde. And I mean, they were outlaws, they were murderers, they were thieves, they were thugs. You name it, they did. I mean, as far as the criminal aspect of it. But I think part of the deal was that 22 and 23 years old, they were young. During the Depression, people didn't have any money. People looked at Bonnie and Clyde as Robin Hoods. Steal from the banks, it took all my land, took all my money, took everything away from me, but go ahead and rob the bank because we don't have anything there anymore anyway. And you know, and the other thing, they were male and female. Bonnie and Clyde were from Texas. Bonnie Parker was an A student, honor roll student. Got A's in school, very good writer, poetress, all that stuff. She did really well. She quit school when she was 16 years old, though. She got a job as a waitress, but she married a fella by the name of Roy Thornton. I always said Bonnie didn't have very good taste in men because within 6 months, Roy was in jail. I think she is one of those girls that, you know, and I taught school for 35 years, and I saw this quite frequently, that good girl, bad boy. I'm going to change this bad boy, you know, and it's like, you know, yeah, right. You're going to change him. go ahead and try if you want to. But anyway, she actually got a tattoo, which back in this day, that was pretty risque. I mean, she had a heart right above her right knee. It said, Roy and Bonnie forever, and forever 6 months.
19: Because Bonnie Parker would soon turn her attention to Clyde Barrow. She met him at a friend's house in 1930.
20: They saw each other across the room from what I've read and understand, and they kind of looked at each other, and it's like, yeah, I think there's something there. And so they hooked up, and Clyde got in trouble, got put in jail. Bonnie put a gun around her waist. I don't know how she fastened it, elastic or belt or something, and got in to the jail, gave him the gun. He broke out. They caught him. They put him in the state pen down in Texas. And then Bonnie and Clyde's mother started petitioning the governor of Texas to let him out because he was a good boy. And they got enough, they sent enough letters and so on that finally they did let him go. And that's when Bonnie and Clyde, and this was in 1932, and that's when this era of Bonnie and Clyde lasted from 1932 to 1934. The gang was Bonnie, Clyde, Buck, his brother, Blanche, his wife, and there was a teenager, his name was W.D. Jones, 17 years old, and he was running with them.
19: And their favorite target was small town banks for a few pretty simple reasons.
20: It was easy pickings because most of those towns, there was one police officer. And most of the time it was a constable who worked nights and then slept the first 4 or 5 hours in the day. And that's usually when they came, like at 9 o'clock in the morning, that's when they were knocking on the door of the bank to rob the bank. So it was easy pickings, it was easy to get away. Most policemen, cars that they had, weren't going to be able to keep up with Clyde. Clyde loved V8 Fords. He's always looking for an advantage over the police, and they'd go 85 miles an hour. We have a letter back here that he actually wrote to Henry Ford. And basically it says, "Dear Mr. Ford,
1: while I still have got breath in my lungs, I will tell you what a dandy car you make. I have drove Fords exclusively when I could get away with one. For sustained speed and freedom from trouble, the Ford has got every other car skinned. And even if my business hasn't been strictly legal, it don't hurt anything to tell you what a fine car you got in the V8. Yours truly, Clyde Champion Barrow."
20: They were all over down south. I mean, they were in Texas, they were in Oklahoma, they were in Arkansas. They happened to be in Platte City, Missouri before they came to Iowa, and there was a shootout there. I don't think at that point in time they were really trying to get away from anybody, but they were hoping that they could just stay and relax and for a few days and then go on their merry way. They were in a motor hotel. They had places you stayed, and then there was a garage in between the two units where you parked your cars. The manager of that hotel was suspicious because whoever these people were put newspapers up on the windows. And so he called the police, and then they called the people in Kansas City, and they came out and they basically surrounded the place, and they had to shoot their way out. And on their way out, Brother Buck got shot right in the forehead, and it took off a 4-inch piece of his head. It didn't kill him though. Blanche got a big chunk of glass in her eyes. They were trying to get away. They were really, really lucky to get out of Platte City alive. We think they came up Highway 169 out of Missouri. They stopped at Mount Air, Iowa, which is on the border. They actually stopped at a country store there. It was called Caledonia, and they bought like lunch meat and food and so on to eat. They actually stopped north of Mount Air at a creek. Clyde actually took mud from the creek and filled in the bullet holes of the car to make it less distinguishable. They came up Highway 169 to Adel, came across on, we think, Highway 6. Dexfield Park is 3 miles north of Dexter. And this park is out in the middle of nowhere, basically the campground was. There was a half a mile lane going back to it, and it was thick timber and brush in a cleared out area where they ended up. We don't know for sure how Clyde knew about it. They're hanging out, but they start coming into Dexter. There's strangers all the time that come to Dexter. And the people at Dexter, they saw Clyde starting to come into town, and Bonnie was usually with him. You have to understand, that's the reason why they spent lots and lots of time in Iowa. Well, it isn't hard to figure out. When they were in Iowa, nobody knew who they were. Down in Texas, people knew who they were, and if they were hanging around down there, somebody was going to turn them into the police. Shoot, Clyde went into this clothing store, this Myron Williams clothing store, and the guy that waited on him was the town constable, John Love. John Love didn't even know who he was. John Love said that this slight thin guy comes into his store, ends of the store, and Clyde Barrow was 5'7", 135 pounds. Bonnie Parker was 4'9", 95 pounds. So they weren't very big people. But anyway, John says this guy comes in, and he comes up to the counter, and he asks John about buying shirts. He wants to buy some shirts, and John said, we have about three or four different kinds of shirts. John said, this guy said, I want Arrow shirts. It was the most expensive brand. And John looked at Clyde, not knowing it was Clyde Barrow, and says, well, those are a dollar and a quarter a piece. And John said, this guy said, I don't care how much it costs. I got the money to pay for him. He said, I want size 14 regular. So he got four shirts, and he got a belt and maybe a pair of pants and whatever. And John looked at him and said, you want me to wrap this stuff up for you? And he said, that'd be great. And John Love, the town constable, always carried his badge and his gun on his left hip. And he said, I turned around, and he said, evidently my gun and badge showed, because he said this guy's disposition changed, boom, immediately. And he said, just give me my stuff, here's the money, and out the door he went. And John thought, wow, that's kind of strange. All they knew was this. There was somebody coming to town, he had a big wad of money in his pocket that wasn't his, but he was spending it right and left in Dexter during the Depression.
7: And you've been listening to Rod Stanley tell a heck of a story about Bonnie Clyde. Most of us know what we know about Bonnie and Clyde from a movie with Warren Beatty and Faye Dunaway way back in the late 60s or early 70s. And it sort of etched a picture in our mind of these two. My goodness, no one would think they were 5'7 and 4'9 respectively. That is a shock. They were outlaws, murderers, thieves, thugs, 22 or 23, but the people of the time looked at them as Robin Hoods because they were stealing money from banks that had foreclosed on people during the Great Depression. Plus, they were a glamorous couple, or at least seemed so from the outside. When we come back, more of the story of Bonnie and Clyde here on Our American Stories. 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
18: 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Friday, September 18th at 4. 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
7: And we continue with Our American Stories and our story of Bonnie and Clyde in Dexter, Iowa. When we last left off, Rod Stanley of the Dexter Museum was telling us a little bit about who Bonnie and Clyde were and how they ended up in this small town. At first, nobody knew who they were, but they would soon be discovered. Let's continue with the story.
20: And the guy that discovered him was a fellow by the name of Henry Nye, and he was a farmhand. He was hunting blackberries, and he saw five people sitting around a campfire. He saw bloody bandages and shirts hanging up. And he said, I just kept right on walking. He said, those people look pretty rough. And he said, I just kept walking back to wherever I lived. And when he got home, he called John Love, the constable, said, there's some pretty rough people out here in this campground. You need to come out and evict them. And John said, I don't have any jurisdiction 3 miles north of Dexter. I just have my jurisdiction around here. He said, I'll come out with my binoculars and we'll take a look to see what they have. And John did go out there and said that he saw five people and two cars. And they actually had made a car shopping trip, stolen a second car because Brother Buck, with that head wound, had to lay down, had took up the whole back seat, and they wanted a backup car. But they've stolen another V8 Ford from a guy by the name of Ed Stoner. He saw five people. Then he comes back and he calls the county sheriff, a fellow by the name of Clint Nee. And he calls Clint Nee up and asks him, is there any, you got any rumors about outlaws in the area, gangs? And he said, well, we've been hearing things about the Barrel Gang might be around. And John Love said, well, you better bring your heavy artillery over to Dexter because I think we got the Barrel Gang out north of Dexter. Then that was on a Sunday evening, and I don't know how many people were in the posse. I often said that I wish there would have been a sign-up sheet where people signed in. Probably, I'm guessing, between 50 and 75 people showed up. When the posse was gathering up here north of town, guess who was coming in to get his takeouts for the evening? Clyde Barrell. And Clyde Barrell saw the crowd. And Clyde Barrell was one of those guys, he had great intuition. I mean, he had a great sense of what, you know, what was going on. I've often wondered what he was thinking when he saw that group of people gathering there. And maybe, you know, he was thinking, well, I don't know, this might not be, very good, what's happening there. But he came into the restaurant and bought his five takeouts, and the guy that worked there was a fellow by the name of Jesse Ross, and Jesse Ross was the mayor of Dexter when I was growing up. And he was the cook in this restaurant, and this is his story. And he said that this guy came in, got the five takeout meals, and he bought a package of hot dogs. And he said he put them on top of the meat counter and got his meals and stuff.

out there and they surrounded him on three sides. And they got close enough. The guy that took over the posse was a fellow by the name of Charles Rags Riley. And he was a state policeman from Des Moines. He was kind of the leader of the pack, and he got close enough where he could see the people, and they were around, had the seats pulled out of the car, and they were sitting around the campfire, and one guy was roasting something, or had something was roasting, they thought, well, a sausage or a hot dog over the fire. And he was in this V of this tree, and he was close enough, and he's hollered at him and said, put down your guns, put up your hands. The guy with the hot dog threw it down and grabbed a rifle. And the next thing he knows, it's World War I breaking out. Riley got shot, grazed behind the right. That was the only member of the posse that got wounded. There was only one person. Whoever was shooting, they shot over the posse. And this posse, of course, when they heard this cannons going off, they dove down in the brush. Clyde wanted to get in the car. He did get all five people in the car. Clyde didn't want to shoot out. Clyde's not going to surrender. I mean, if he surrendered, he's going to see Mr. Sparky, the electric chair, because he'd already killed people. And he starts up, and the posse's up and shooting. They're shooting at the car, they're shooting at the people in the car. Clyde gets shot in the shoulder, swerves the car, the bumper of the car gets hung up on a tree stump. W.D. Jones and him try to get it lifted off, they can't. They jump out of the car, all of them jump out of the car, they head to the second car. The police, the posse, had shot the tires out, couldn't drive it. So Bonnie, Clyde, W.D. Jones head to the woods. Now they're out in the middle of Dallas County, Iowa. No car, no place to go. And they're thinking, wow, you know, we're this kind of hopeless. And so they cross the river and they keep looking around, and up on like northeast of them, they see a farmhouse, and that's where they head. And so they end up at this farmhouse. And the people who own the farmhouse are the Feller family, Valley Feller and his family. And he had a son, Marvell, and this is Marvell's story. Marvell was 19 years old at the time, and him and his dad, Valley, and his uncle, Walt Spillers, were going down to get the cows. And he said, my dog, Rex, the German Shepherd, was on the cornfield side of the lot, and he was barking at something. And he said, pretty soon I saw this slight, muddy, bloody guy come up to the fence, and this guy hollered at Marvell and said, call the dog off or I'm going to kill him right here. And so Marvell ran over and he pulled the dog back, looked up, and he said, I had a .45 pointed at my head. Clyde said, the laws have shot the hell out of us. Do you have any cars? And Marvell said, well, actually we have three cars, but only one runs. He said, two of them were on blocks because of the depression. He said, we couldn't fix it. But Marvell said, we had just bought this 1929 Plymouth. Just got it. But anyway, so Clyde says, well, that's good. We're gonna have to use that car. And he said, he turned around and whistled, and here comes the teenager WD carrying Bonnie up out of the cornfield. And in the meantime, Marvell's mother came out of the house with the daughter Louise, and she was coming down to tell her husband Valley that she had gotten a phone call to be on the lookout for outlaws in the valley. And then the outlaws were leading her husband and son and brother up to the farmyard. And so she starts back to the house, and Clyde tells Marvell to holler at her, tell her to come back. We're not going to get the police involved at this point. They're all in the farmyard, wants another car, it's over in the garage, get it out. So they got the 29 Plymouth out. He said WD and Bonnie got in the back seat, Clyde got in the front. He said the only person doing any talking at all was Clyde, and Clyde was apologizing for having to steal your car, because he said I know how important it is to you have a car. He says, but my life depends on it today. He told Marvell that he would be back to pay Marvell for the car. Marvell had a great sense of humor, because one of the last times I talked to him, he said, yeah, Rod, he said, I checked my mailbox for 77 years. And he said, I never got a damn thing from Clyde Barrell. But anyway, so they're in the car, and Marvell said, they just sat there. And Marvell went to the window and said, why aren't you leaving? Clyde told Marvell, and Clyde, like I said, he's a great driver. He knew how to drive. He's told Marvell, I don't know how to shift the gears in this Plymouth. So Marvell had to get into the Plymouth and show him the gear sequence. But Marvell showed him. So Clyde, it's like a half a mile lane out to the out.

0: the road, ended up going over to Redfield, ended up wrecking that car in Polk City, Iowa, which was like 35 miles away. They ended up, according to W.D. Jones, down in Mississippi to rehab all these injuries and the things that happened to him. Of course, Buck and Blanche got caught and so on. In May of 1934, they were killed in Gibbsville, Louisiana. You know, they deserve what they got. I mean, like I said, they killed 13 people, nine police officers, and they knew eventually that they were going to get killed. I mean, Bonnie had just written a poem like 2 weeks ahead of this about, you know, how they were going to go down together.
1: They don't think they're too tough or desperate. They know that the law always wins. They've been shot at before, but they do not ignore that death is the wages of sin. Someday they'll go down together, and they'll bury them side by side. To few it'll be grief, to the law a relief, but it's death for Bonnie and Clyde.
2: And a special thanks to Shadrach Straley for the pre-production, Robbie Davis and Madison Martin for providing supporting voiceovers, and Monty Montgomery for the post-production. And a special thanks to Rod Stanley, and he runs the Dexter Museum in Dallas County, Iowa. And we learn about Bonnie that she loved bad boys. And she married one, and that was 6 months, and then married another. And in the end, from 1932 to 34, they had their time. But as she said in her final poem, death is the wages of sin. She was wise beyond her years. The story of Bonnie and Clyde, here on Our American Stories. Spending time outdoors? 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
9: From ABC News, I'm Dave Packer. Ed Sheeran's concert tours in chaos, all supporting acts dropping out in protest. This after rapper Macklemore was removed as the opening act because of his remarks made in support of Palestinians earlier this month.
10: I said free
11: Macklemore
10: Palestine.
11: Then performing a song he wrote about the pro-Palestinian protests on college campuses. After the concerts, the Israeli-American Council circulating a petition saying his message relied on selective imagery and biased messaging. Macklemore alleging Patriots owner Robert Kraft, who owns Gillette Stadium, gave Sheeran an ultimatum, and other stadiums followed.
9: The Kennedy Center shut its doors after a judge reaffirmed an act of Congress is the only way to add President Trump's name to the building. ABC's Jonathan Carl.
12: Trump's board claimed that the Kennedy Center would go bankrupt if Trump can't put his name on the building to boost fundraising. But the judge pointed out that Congress just gave the center $250 million, and the financial problems only came after Trump tried to change the name, causing artists to cancel and ticket sales to plummet.
9: Artificial intelligence creating an unlikely political alliance, with Bernie Sanders and Steve Bannon joining forces Tuesday to demand more human control over AI. This was Sanders.
13: If AI surpasses human intelligence, as many scientists believe could happen, this technology will escape human control with potentially catastrophic consequences.
9: Brace yourself this winter if you heat with oil.
14: Families that use oil to heat their homes could see a more than 30% increase in their bills this fall as war with Iran continues to drive up prices. Those using electricity for heat could pay 9% more. Nationwide, gas is now averaging $4.29 a gallon and diesel $6.19. If you're keeping track, that's up 32 cents in just the last week.
9: That's ABC's Hannah Vital. 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
2: The Department of Justice Tuesday announced indictments for several members of Russian intelligence who they say orchestrated an alleged murder-for-hire plot right here in the U.S. ABC News Chief Justice Correspondent Pierre Thomas has that.
3: According to a new indictment, this summer, a member of Russian intelligence recruited a Venezuelan citizen living in the U.S. to surveil and murder a prominent Russian dissident living in Washington. At one point, allegedly offering the recruit $40,000 to eliminate the target.
2: As prediction markets grow in popularity, one state is warning election officials not to make election-related wagers.
4: The guidance from the Georgia Secretary of State's office reminds all election workers that they are not allowed to place bets on anything connected to elections, including the outcome of a race. Secretary of State Brad Raffensperger believes the concept is simple.
5: Just like sports figures aren't supposed to be betting on their games, we don't believe that election officials should be making predictions about any election contest.
4: Raffensperger says he doesn't want anything to potentially impact the trust and confidence that voters have in the state's elections. Jonathan O'Brien, ABC News, Atlanta.
2: In western Yemen, the conflict widening. Iran-backed Houthi forces claiming new territory, threatening critical shipping lanes in the Red Sea. And the House voted 232 to 147 on Tuesday evening to kill a Democrat-led effort by retiring Congressman Al Green of Texas to impeach President Trump over U.S. immigration and customs killings. This is ABC News.
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0: From the heartland of America and the gateway to the West, good morning, good evening, wherever you may be across the nation, around the world. I'm George Norrie. This is Coast to Coast AM. Later tonight, past lives. Here's what's happening. For some months, the conflict between Iran and the United States has teetered between war and peace. Efforts to find a diplomatic solution were interspersed with bouts of fighting. But over the past week, fighting in the Gulf has dramatically expanded, while peacekeeping and efforts have fallen off. With more, here's Tom Danheiser. Tommy?
1: Well, George, active hostilities between Washington and Tehran resumed earlier this month, with oil tankers in around the Strait of Hormuz coming under fire. Iran is trying to maintain a chokehold over the vital trade route amid the U.S. blockade against its ports. The Strait of Hormuz effectively remains in a military stalemate, bringing renewed instability to the region. U.S. Energy Secretary Chris Wright says oil flows are due to resume through the Saudi east-west pipeline within days after it was attacked and forced to shut down last week. Yemen's Houthis say Saudi Arabia launched dozens of air attacks. The prime minister of Yemen's internationally recognized government accuses the group of killing and displacing civilians. Meanwhile, Oman's Navy rescued 23 seamen from a stricken oil tanker after an attack in the Strait of Hormuz, with a search going on for two missing crew members. And oil prices continue to rise as concerns over supply disruptions persist after attacks on Saudi Arabia's energy infrastructure. Iran's security chief says the reality surrounding global energy shipments and the Strait of Hormuz has changed, and there will be no talks with Washington until Tehran's demands are met. There you go.
0: Thank you, sir. Charles R. Smith is one of America's leading experts on advanced technology and its implications for war, terrorism, and privacy, and every way technology interacts with our lives. He's with us right now. Charles, we're going on 7 months with this thing. Does it seem like it's going to end?
2: It'll continue in its present state. The coalition is actually pushing about 40 ships a day through the straits. And they've actually started daylight runs. So in addition to liquid natural gas tankers now going through the straits. So the quote chokehold that Iran has on the straits is not really a chokehold at all. In fact, the Saudis have increased their shipments in order to compensate for their loss of the pipeline out west. The Houthis, in attacks in coordination, it does appear that the Iranians are still able to supply the Houthis generally through a series of very small, like, fishing boat operations, which brings into question how long they can maintain their offensive. And that seems to be confirmed by their attempted attack on Mecca, which is really a nasty sin in the Arab world. So as far as things are going, I think the Houthi attacks is kind of a desperate move. It won't last long. The Hormuz situation appears to be, again, lightening up with daylight runs of tankers now. And of course, we are currently maintaining a complete blockade of all the major shipping for the Iranians. So their holdout is in question. The real news of the day is the Israelis meeting with the Saudis to exchange intelligence information. And the Saudis yesterday actually used Chinese-made ballistic missiles against the Houthis, DF-15s, that they had purchased from China. Not many people know, but the Saudis possess a fairly large missile force, mostly obtained from Beijing. So China is probably smiling at the moment, knowing full well that they'll be making more arms sales in the region.
0: Are you surprised by Iran's staying power, Charles?
2: Not really. The Iranians have virtually no air force and virtually no navy. Their latest naval move was an attempt to capture a sail drone in the Strait of Hormuz. Well, the problem with doing that is, of course, the sail drone notifies the military command of their presence, and an American drone dropped two Hellfire missiles on the boats that were attempting to take the drone on the water. So it's a lot of remote control going on here. The real key, I think, in this case is the Iranians' use of ballistic missiles and drones has given the Allies a considerable amount of problems, especially when we consider that they got reconnaissance information from the Chinese and were able to target several of our bases accurately, right down to the aircraft level.
0: Good point. That's Charles R. Smith. American consumers are facing higher costs as the war in Iran pushes energy prices higher, with U.S. households having spent over $100 billion more this year due to elevated gasoline and diesel prices, according to an economist. Catherine Austin Fitz is with us here. How long can the Americans last like this, Catherine?
3: So, George, this can be expected to go on for a while. If you go to the Solari report, we have something called the Energy Infrastructure and Trade Route Disruption, a global timeline. And what it will show you is the U.S. is moving from the current petrodollar, or the former petrodollar system, which was an open trade model, to a closed trade model, and doing everything they can to raise the price of oil and gas in Asia and give America a competitive advantage. And that's a long-term strategy. They've been implementing it for a while, and it's going to continue. So the U.S. consumer is going to struggle with higher prices. The big problem for the U.S. consumer is going to be the higher price of diesel, because that's going to roll into the, or it's rolling into the cost of food, and is going to create inflation in household goods. And so, if anything, you want to be prepared for more increases. And the only thing that will bring it down is, as the economy cools, that will lower demand for energy. And unfortunately, that will also lower income. So, you know, think of this as sort of a turbo stagflation, and it's going to get worse.
0: Catherine, why are mortgage rates going through the roof?
3: So I expect, you know, the Fed is meeting this week, and I expect the Fed to bump rates higher. So mortgage rates are going to be high, if not higher.
0: That's all we need. Thank you, Catherine Austin Fitz. On the days workers stay home instead of going into the office, they sit for about 44 extra minutes and get roughly 58 fewer minutes of light and moderate to vigorous activity combined, according to research published in the International Journal of Behavioral Nutrition. The study puts hard numbers on something many remote workers have long suspected. Working from home quietly drains movement out of your day. In a moment, pharmacist Ben Fuchs from CriticalHealthNews.com joins us to talk about your health. 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We'll give you that later. 1-855-949-7234, and his website is CriticalHealthNews.com. 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
0: And welcome back to Coast, George Norrie with you. Pharmacist Ben Fuchs with us, a spokesperson for CriticalHealthNews.com. As you just heard, he graduated from the University of Colorado School of Pharmacy, and here he is back on Coast to Coast. Hello, Ben. How you doing?
6: Good evening, George. Great to talk to you again, buddy.
0: Ben, there's lots of talk about artificial intelligence. It's all over the place. But people are warning us to be careful about getting medical advice from AI. What are your thoughts on that?
6: Well, you know, AI just reads the web, basically, and so you're going to get the mainstream. And the mainstream isn't so great when it comes to chronic long-term degenerative disease. The statistics are scary. And really, George, we shouldn't be surprised, because medicine is supposed to fix us when we're broken, not reverse us when we're metabolically disturbed. And that's really what causes most chronic degenerative disease. It's not that we're broken, it's that our metabolism is disturbed. And there is nothing in the medical model's magical bag of tricks that can restore metabolism back to where it needs to be. However, George, we can do it ourselves. And that's the message. And it's not that complicated. You know, if we're satisfied with symptom reduction, that is hiding the symptoms of inflammation or pain or of issues with movement disorders, there's plenty of drugs that will do that. But if we actually want to leverage the body's built-in healing properties, there is nothing that the medical model can do for that. And it's proof positive is the fact that we're sicker than ever before, even though we have more doctors per capita than any other culture in the history of mankind. But it doesn't matter, George, because we can do this ourselves. And that's our whole message. We can be our own health authorities, and we should be our own health authorities. Nobody cares about your health, George, more than you do. Nobody cares more about our health than we do and that our families do. And to try to outsource healthcare to a so-called authority is inevitably doomed. It's not going to work. But the power of nutrition that we talk about every 6 weeks on this program with you, the power of nutrition is such that by simple changes, simple lifestyle changes, changing the way you eat, eating less, using nutritional supplements, and leveraging spirituality, mentality, emotional strategies, forgiveness, love, positive thinking, godliness, meditation,

0: Not to mention oxygenation and movement, exercise. These are all the little things that we can do to not hide symptoms, George, to reverse chronic degenerative disease. And I have seen this over and over and over again. And I could tell you as somebody, I'm not reading this in a book, I could tell you somebody who's experienced it personally with my patients for over 40 years now, it can be done by anybody. And one of the beautiful gifts of the human body, George, is the sicker we are, the faster we can turn it around. The more nutritionally deficient we are, the faster our body will absorb those nutrients. And to me, that is the greatest gift that God gave us when it comes to how we run and manage our bodies.
1: The body is very resilient, is it not?
0: Oh, amazingly resilient, George. Every time you cut yourself, think about the last time you had a little shaving cut. A miracle happened, George. Little cells migrated to the area. Connective tissue started to wind its way to the area. Immune cells carved out any kind of infection. 2 days later, the cut disappears. That little healing of a shaving cut is proof positive. It's the testimony that anything in the body that's broken can be reversed. Now, I shouldn't say anything in the body, any metabolic issue. And that's really a very important distinction. Metabolism is chemistry. Chemistry is reversible. And that, if you're going in one direction, the body can turn on a dime. But we have to turn on a dime first. Now, that being said, George, if you break your leg, it's not vitamin C that you want. It's a surgical procedure. Right? And there is a place for the medical model, but it's not in terms of lifestyle issues. And that is the vast majority of our health misery and health challenges.
1: How would you recommend to people, Ben, and you do, of course, supplementation based on how they feel?
0: I say that I'm not quite understanding that.
1: If somebody has sore bones, what do they do? If somebody has some other ailment, what do they do?
0: Great question, George. The body is a system. And this idea of systems is something we've only understood for about 80 years now. It's called systems theory. And it's not a bunch of parts. You know, we have this idea that, oh, you got a leg problem, you go to the osteo, you go to the bone doctor. You got a skin problem, you go to the dermatologist. You got a heart problem, you go to the cardiologist. You got a neural problem, you go to the neurologist. Immune problem, immunologist. That's not how the body works, George. The body works like a system where all the parts are connected. They work together like a team. A single wheel isn't a bicycle and a single brick isn't a school. It's the school is made up of rooms and it's made up of a roof and it's made up of a chimney and it's made up of different doors and a whole bunch of parts go together to make the school or to make the building or to make the body. But the beautiful thing about systems is there's leverage points. All systems have leverage points. The body's a complex system and it has three main leverage points. I call these leverage points the triangle of disease. And the beauty of this model is no matter what your health challenge is, if you go back to these three points and correct them and adjust them, the entire system will fall back, will heal itself, will adjust itself. So if you go back to the digest, and that's why I'm always talking about the digestive system, that's the first and most important leverage point. Why? Not because I'm a food guy, not because I'm, some Mr. Organic guy. It's because that's how things enter into the body, unless you're injecting. But other than injecting, things enter into the body, into the bloodstream, through the intestine. So point number one, always go back to the digestive system. Point number two, the next leverage point, the metabolic system, that is the blood sugar system. And that's why, I don't know if you've been reading about this, you probably have, George, because you keep up with this stuff. Have you noticed how now they're talking about how these GLP-1 receptor agonists are good for everything? They're good for your skin, and they're good for your heart, and they're good for weight. Why is that? Because they're working at this leverage point. They're working at the second point on what I call the triangle of disease. And by working on this leverage point, you get massive results upstream. It's like if you work at the root, you get massive results at the fruit. You don't have to work on every single branch of the tree. You just work on the soil. Now, GLP-1 receptor agonists are drugs, and they're going to have some side effects and toxicity. But you can activate your own GLP-1. How? By eating correctly, by supplementing, by exercising, by oxygenating, and by breathing, by hydration, and you'll activate your own GLP-1, and you'll achieve the same results that you would with a drug, with no toxicity, with no side effects, and you'll still get the same multiple benefits that you did with a GLP-1. The point I'm making, George, is we want to reach these leverage points. So if you have a skin problem or a heart problem or a neurological problem, you don't have to go to the dermatologist and the cardiologist and the neurologist. You can work at the leverage points. And the two major leverage points are the digestive system and the blood sugar system. And the third leverage point are what I call the adrenal thyroid complex, which is essentially the stress management system. And physiologically speaking, if you work on these three levels through digestion, by getting yourself on the Longevity Nightly Essence or the digestive enzymes or Dr. Ariaza's True to Life Liver Cleanse, you work on the blood sugar system by getting on the healthy blood sugar pack, you work on the adrenal thyroid complex through stress management, through essential fatty acids or your ultimate EFAs. This is telling you this definitively from my experience. There's not a single health challenge that cannot begin to resolve itself. And that's the beauty of seeing the body as a system, and that's the beauty of working on leverage points.
1: We're going to take calls very soon with pharmacist Ben Fuchs from criticalhealthnews.com. We'll also take calls next hour, so jump aboard and ask a question about your health. It's amazing the things that go on, Ben.
0: In terms of health? Oh, my God.
1: It is,
0: George,
1: just incredible.
0: It's absolutely mind-blowing. What's going on with our health in this country and really around the world is biblical. It's epic. It's so disastrous, and it's so tragic because it's so easy to resolve.
1: I had a chance to watch some of the Emmys last night before the show, and they had a tribute to Michael J. Fox, who's got severe Parkinson's disease, as you know.
0: He's a
1: young guy. What happened to him?
0: Brain injury. You know, I don't know, you know, I'm not privy to Michael J. Fox's personal lifestyle, but I did have read, and he was doing a lot of things that injured his brain. You know, people who get brain injuries oftentimes will get Parkinson's, but Parkinson's is also a degenerative condition. And by the way, there are Parkinson's mimics. I was just reading this today, George. There are diseases that mimic Parkinson's disease. Parkinson's disease is a generic phenomena. It's an inflammatory condition that affects parts of the brain. This idea of inflammation, by the way, is the key to everything. We've all heard the word inflammation, right? There isn't a single chronic degenerative disease that's not associated with inflammation. And I don't know if we have to take a break here, but understanding the inflammatory process is critical if you're going to understand how to reverse chronic degenerative disease. And let me tell you something, George, inflammation is your best friend. Inflammation is your airbag. It's a beaver's dam that is protecting broken tissue. However, excessive out of balance inflammation is really the cause of all our problems. And interestingly, inflammation is a defensive response, which tells you that all our chronic diseases are caused by offensive agents. Remove the offending agent, support the body's ability to deal with those offending agents, and inflammation will disappear, as will chronic degenerative disease.
1: How long should it take for supplementation to take effect?
0: Immediately, especially if you're deficient. And that's the beauty. Most of us are so deficient that as soon as we put nutrients into the system sucks those nutrients up like a dry sponge sucks up water. And this is one of the beauties, by the way, of Beyond Tangy Tangerine, and why I will go to my grave standing on every rooftop I could find and screaming at the top of my lungs, you need this stuff. You need Beyond Tangy Tangerine because it's liquid and it's dense and it works super quickly, especially if you're deficient, which most of us are.
1: Well, don't go to your grave any earlier. We want you around for a long time, Ben, okay?
0: I appreciate that, buddy.
1: We'll come back in a moment with pharmacist Ben Fuchs from criticalhealthnews.com, and we'll start phone calls, and then we'll take calls next hour as well.
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1: And welcome back, George Norrie, along with pharmacist Ben Fuchs from criticalhealthnews.com. And again, the number to call for assistance and information, 1-855-949-7234, which is the same as 1-855-949-RADIO. Ben, these television commercials with pharmaceuticals with their disclaimers are unbelievable. Now they're saying on some of them that you could die from it.
11: I know. It's crazy, George. I remember in pharmacy school, we had to watch a movie, an hour-long movie about a revolutionary drug that was going to change the way cardiovascular and health and hypertension was managed. It was a beta blocker, they called it. Now they're all over the place. The movie was an hour long. The benefits of the movie, the benefits of this revolutionary drug were about 20 minutes long. And there was the rest of the movie was some lady reading the side effects for 40 minutes. One after another, after another, after another. But here's the thing, George. Side effects get all the attention. But let me tell you about a hidden side effect that all prescription drugs have. They cost us nutrition. Your body has to use vitamin C and magnesium and copper and zinc, among other nutrients, to detoxify the drugs. Which is why, George, if you're on a prescription drug or multiple prescription drugs, and most Americans or most older Americans anyway are on multiple prescription drugs, it becomes extra important to get on a nutritional supplement program. One of the most common questions that we get when somebody's on medicine is, will these nutrients interfere with my drugs? Which I find to be pretty ironic. But the answer to that question is, not only will they not interfere with, well, yeah, they'll interfere with your drug, they'll make your drug work better. And you won't need as much drug. And so if you're on a prescription drug now or multiple prescription drugs, it's extra important that you get on the Healthy Start Pack. It's extra important that you use the Beyond Tangy Tangerine. Number one, to help restore the nutrients that are being lost through detoxification of the drug. And number two, to help your drugs work more effectively so you don't have to take as high a dose.
1: This is what baffles me. Maybe you can help me, being a pharmacist. How did they know that a certain drug could work on a certain ailment? How do they do that?
11: Isn't that amazing? That's why I got into pharmacy in the first place. I was so amazed that molecules could actually be created that would interact with various parts of the body, mostly to suppress things or to inhibit things, and that's pretty much how they work. They figure out what molecules are required to block chemical reactions, and then they modify the drugs so they're not as toxic. That's basically what pharmaceutical science is about. It's trying to find molecules, mostly ones that are found in nature, and create analogs in a laboratory that will block the chemistry that's associated with, as I said earlier, inflammation, mostly, for the most part. There's other things too, but for the most part, they block reactions that are associated with inflammation, and they modify them so the side effects are less. They can't eliminate them entirely, but they modify them so they're less. And it is a brilliant science, George. And that's
1: really
11: what got
1: is.
11: Me. It's amazing. It's an amazing science. But you know what the most powerful drugs that we interact with on a daily basis are, of course? Food.
1: That's
11: every
1: right.
11: single food you eat interacts with the body like a drug, except for the toxicity and the side effect is much less. Although, you know, foods have toxicity and side effects, too.
1: How many of the drugs are based on real plants and things?
11: A lot of them. In fact, I would probably say, I venture to say most of them are analogs of something that's found in nature. And they're constantly, this is where drug companies look to find molecules. They go to the rainforest. You know, there's still unidentified plants in the rainforest. You know,
1: There's probably cures for cancer in the rainforest.
11: Very possibly. And also, interestingly, animals that are low on

0: the evolutionary scale, like insects and reptiles, believe it or not, they also make medicine. Snakes, you know, they also make medicine inside their body. It's very interesting how animals that are low on the evolutionary scale have an ability to regenerate themselves, regenerate limbs. For example, salamanders can regenerate limbs when after they're cut off. And as animals become more complex, those abilities are tend to be lost. But the animals that are lower in the evolutionary scale tend to have an ability to heal and regenerate, and they look for molecules in those animals as sources to create analogs for drugs.
1: Let's go to the phones west of the Rockies. Kathy is with us in Anaheim, California. Hi, Kath.
0: Hello, Kathy.
2: Hi, George. Hello, pharmacist Ben. Thank you for taking my call.
1: Of course.
2: I have just finished treatment for uterine cancer, and I think I've done everything with it. Surgery, chemo, radiation, specialized radiation at UCLA, and immunotherapy. One spot of cancer is gone, but there still remains a little bit of a tumor inside, but it was greatly diminished by the treatment. I feel from here on out, I need to do diet and supplementation and then throw my husband in the mix. They just said, you're going to need a hip replacement. We'll do that next month. So I went, we better both get on something to get ourselves ready for all of this.
0: You're a smart woman, Kathy, and congratulations on beating this thing for now. So what you want to make sure, absolutely, you're 100% correct. Cancers recur, and that's just the nature of them, and success is measured by five-year survival, but you deserve more than five-year survival. So what you want to do is you want to correct whatever was caused the cancer in the first place. Let me talk to you real quickly about cancer. Cancer is nothing more than cellular duress, stress on a cellular system. And that stress comes from nutritional deficiencies, it comes from toxicity, and it comes from oxygenation issues, which are related to inflammation. So the most important thing you can do as soon as you can is get on a nutritional supplement program, and I highly recommend the Basic Healthy Start Pack. That's first and foremost. Secondly, reduce your caloric intake as best as you can. The more calories you ingest, the less resources you're going to have available to fight off diseases and to fight off cancers, not to mention the way we eat today, you'll be interacting with all kinds of toxicity. So immediately reduce your caloric intake, and one of the great features of a nutritional supplement program is they give you nutrients without calories. So you get your nutrition and you don't have to burden the body with calories. So get on a supplement program. I highly suggest the Healthy Start Pack. Reduce your caloric intake. Then you want to start to improve blood circulation. The best way to do that is to get on an exercise program. It doesn't have to be intense. You don't need a gym membership. Just jumping up and down on a rebounder for 5 minutes a day is a great way to improve the circulation of blood. We talked earlier about the systems that are the leverage points in the systems of the body, and the blood is the key leverage point. And when we talk about the digestive system, the metabolic system, it's because of the blood. So keeping the blood moving is very important. Of course, the blood delivers oxygen and the blood delivers nutrients and the blood detoxifies. And then you want to make sure that you're breathing correctly. Cancer hates oxygen. Dr. Otto Warburg talked about this almost 100 years ago, and nobody ever brings this up. Cancer and oxygen are opposites. Cancer cells are cells that don't have enough oxygen. So making sure that you're practicing breathing exercises is very important. And one of the best ways to do this is to activate the relaxation nervous system. We call that the parasympathetic nervous system, through muscle relaxation, slow, deep, rhythmic breathing, kind, gentle thoughts and meditation, and also spirituality. And one of the most important things you could do, and this is for people who are dealing with cancer or post-cancer treatments, is visualization. You should get on YouTube or get on some kind of video where you can see a cancer cell and visualize that cancer cell completely disappearing. And that not as much important for you because you beat it, but people who are dealing with cancer, but even for you as well. Visualize your body clean and healthy and strong, and bring in spirituality and mental strategies into it as well. Between a good nutritional supplement program, caloric restriction, exercise, oxygenation, activating the parasympathetic relaxation nervous system, and using visualization techniques, as well as bringing in spirituality and mentality and positive emotions, you should be living a good long life. And congratulations on beating this thing, Kathy. Good job.
1: Ben, what do you think of my theory that all of us have cancer cells? It just depends on our immune system.
0: George, I what you know about health, I never ceases to amaze me how much you know about health. And I know your mom brought you up with

0: in your body.
1: Exactly.
0: And so, I mean, come on. All it takes is one to escape, and that's when we have cancer. But remember, cancer is a cancer cell. It's not really cancer. You know, we think of it like Kathy was talking, uterine cancer, or breast cancer, or prostate cancer. There's really no such thing as uterine cancer or prostate cancer. There is prostate cell cancer or uterine cell cancer. These are cellular phenomena. The medical model doesn't tell us this. They tell us it's an organ phenomena, and that allows them to take out the organ. See, a cancer cell is a cell that just doesn't know what else to do. It's under duress. It's starving. It's toxic. It's suffocating. It doesn't have a choice. So it says, I'm not going to be a liver. I'm not going to be a uterus. I'm not going to be a breast. I'm not going to be a prostate. I'm just going to divide on my own. It's almost like a sociopathic cell is what a cancer cell is. So what we need to do is we need to be nurturing and loving ourselves. And this is what nutrition is really all about. And not just nutrition, but all the things we talk about every 6 weeks on this program. It's really love, George. It's loving the body. It's loving ourselves. It's loving the cells. And ultimately, it's loving the divine source that put all those things and gave us all those things so that we can have a 100 or 120 year lifespan. And that's what it really is, what nutrition is. It's self-love to me. Taking care of the body is self-love. And really, we have a self-love deficiency in this country. We don't love ourselves. We don't love our bodies. If we did, we couldn't do what we do. We couldn't smoke. We couldn't eat the fast foods and the junk foods if we really loved our bodies. And that's really what our bodies are crying out for, the way I look at it as a healthcare professional.
1: Texts and tweets. Tom, what do you have for Ben?
2: Hey, Ben, in from Clarice in Kentucky. She says her doctor won't let her take the Tangy Tangerine because it interacts with blood thinners. She wants to know if the interactions are true.
0: Well, you know, that's a very interesting question, because blood thinning requires severe, powerful medication. The viscosity of the blood, the blood's clotting properties are tightly controlled by massive nested chemical reactions. And in order to thin the blood, you've got to have super heavy duty medication. So what what nutrients will actually do is they'll make the blood thinning drugs more powerful. So what you want to do, in my opinion, and you should always do this with your doctor, if anybody's listening, you don't want to do this on your own. You tell the doctor, I want to take the nutrients. Why don't we just lower the dose on the medication? And then you could take the nutrients. And that's what I was saying earlier, how nutrients make your drugs more powerful so that you can take less drug. And that's always going to be to your advantage. The idea of not taking vitamin C and vitamin K and vitamin E and selenium and essential fats and all the wonderful nutrients that are beyond Tangy Tangerine because you're concerned somehow about the drugs, when the alternative is to change the dose on the drug and then take the nutrients, seems foolish to me.
1: First time caller, Barbara in San Diego. Hey, Barb, go ahead.
0: Hey, Barb.
3: Hi, George. Hi, Ben. I would like to know why at 74 years of age, I am still suffering from acne. I've had it all my life, and when I was about 40 years of age, it started spreading to my body.
1: All right, okay. You're the skin guy, Doc. Go ahead.
0: You asked the right person here, okay? So, and the fact that it's on your body tells you everything you need to know. You see, we call all blemishes on the skin acne, and that's not true. Acne is really a condition where the skin cells become clogged with sebum and rapidly dividing cells, and true acne only occurs in teenagers. What you're experiencing is lymphatic toxicity, and you can tell this because it's on your body. Anytime you have acne on your back or acne on your chest, your upper chest area, or all the way, sometimes people get acne on their butt or even on their private parts, all of this involves the lymphatic system. And given that you're 72 years old, I could tell you a couple things that you'll be surprised that I know. And I've obviously never talked to you before, Barb, but you must have had some issues with your, when you were younger, with your menstrual cycle. Probably didn't have a good menopause either, or perimenopause, because all of this involves the lymphatic system. The lymphatic system is very interesting because not only is it responsible for detoxification, but it's also responsible for the delivery of nutrients. So once it becomes clogged, you're off to the disease races. So my dear, you have a lymphatic issue. And what you need to do is you need to be working on the lymph system. There's many ways to do that. The first thing you want to do if you have a lymphatic issue is, surprise, surprise, is you need to work on intestinal

0: intestinal health. And Barb, I could tell you this, you probably had intestinal problems or digestive problems for a long time, and nobody's thought to correct those. So what you want to do is you want to start working on digestive health. And this is where a food diary becomes very valuable. And we have a free food diary available for you at criticalhealthnews.com. If you go to the website, just download your own food diary and link digestive problems to specific foods. And then at the same time, you want to start using nutritional supplements for the digestive system. Ningevity's got some amazing ones. One of my favorites is called I-26, and I would get on that right away if I were you, as well as the True to Life liver cleanser, Dr. Arya's liver cleanse. Do you have your gallbladder, by the way, Barb? Oh, is Barb on?
1: Coming up on the commercial. She can hear you, okay. Though, Ben.
0: You want to finish up after the commercial, George?
1: Yep, we'll do that.
0: Okay.
1: Pharmacist Ben Fuchs, that toll-free number to call for assistance, 1-855-949-7234. Barb, just hang there. Ben will wrap up with you, and we'll take more calls next hour on Coast to Coast AM.
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8: From ABC News, I'm Dave Packer.
9: There's a helicopter down over there.
8: ATC.net capturing responders after a news helicopter crashed, killing at least three people near the scene of an earlier fatal bus crash in Los Angeles. More than 50 firefighters responding. There had been a swarm of TV news helicopters over the scene of the bus accident. A federal judge reaffirmed Tuesday the only way President Trump's name can be added to the Kennedy Center is an act of Congress. A short time later, the board overseeing the famed performing arts institution voted to shut down for renovations. Then President Trump dropped the hammer and put a halt to the reno. ABC's Jonathan Curl.
10: Democratic Congresswoman Joyce Beatty, a non-voting member of the board, said every decision about the Kennedy Center's future was tied to naming it after Trump.
11: Every time there's an issue that comes up, it has been connected. We will consider or do this, but, or unless, it has Donald Trump's name on the building.
10: The president himself declared the closing will take place immediately, adding that if the courts don't allow his name to go up, the reconstruction and the renovation of the Kennedy Center will not take place.
8: In a surprise move Tuesday afternoon, Congressman Thomas Massie introduced articles of impeachment against Defense Secretary Pete Hegseth. Massie says the element of surprise was part of his plan.
12: Well, frankly, I was concerned that Mike Johnson would end Congress again, like shorten even our already truncated work period if he found out I was doing this. So I shared the idea with nobody.
8: The Kentucky Republican spoke for over an hour on the House floor, accusing Hegseth of waging an illegal war with Iran since congressional approval was not granted, ignoring the 60-day resolution, and for the illegal capture of a foreign leader, Venezuela's Nicolas Maduro. Pennsylvania reporting a fourth measles-related death. State officials saying an unvaccinated 18-year-old died from complications associated with the disease. You're listening to ABC News.
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8: Senator Mitch McConnell returned to Capitol Hill Monday following several weeks of recovery from his fall at his Washington, D.C. home back in June. A lack of information during the 84-year-old Kentucky Republican's absence led to speculation about his condition. Lexington, Kentucky resident Eli Reed.
2: I thought he died. Man, I don't even know if there was. I mean, I guess I will say I thought there was a cover-up because I thought it was kind of weird, wasn't it not? They were, like, posting, like, all these weird pictures and they weren't saying anything and now he's just here. Like, where did he go?
8: Fed up with filling up, it's not just our cars and trucks we have to worry about.
16: Crude awakening for oil heat customers. Expect sticker shock when the first autumn bill arrives. A longtime energy analyst tells ABC News we'll be paying well over $2 a gallon above last year to fuel the furnace. Diesel futures hit a record on Tuesday, and diesel at the pump is also the highest ever. AAA putting it at $6.28 a gallon, $2.50 over last year. Truckers say every dollar more adds $400 to a tank. Wayne Cabot, ABC News.
8: The nation's five biggest sports leagues, the NFL, MLB, MLS, NBA, and the NHL, joined with their respective players' unions in a letter to gaming regulators in 35 states and the District of Columbia, asking for a crackdown on betting-related harassment of athletes, coaches, and families, saying that threats to an athlete or their family members is unacceptable. Dave Packer, ABC News.
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1: And we've got pharmacist Ben Fuchs with us this hour taking your calls. We'll wrap up our call to Barbara in San Diego when we come back in just a moment on Coast to Coast. 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
1: 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Ben, let's go back to Barbara in San Diego. She's got that acne problem. You had a question for her. Go ahead.
5: Yes, Barbara, history of digestive issues. That's the key, because the lymphatic system starts at the digestive system and runs throughout the body. And when you have breakouts along the shoulders, the neck, the jaw, the décolleté area, all the way down the back into the buttocks and even the private parts, as I mentioned earlier, you're guaranteed dealing with a lymphatic issue. And that means a digestive problem as well. And I was the last thing before we went to the break, I was asking if you had your gallbladder.
6: I do have my gallbladder, yes.
5: Okay. Do you have a history of digestive issues?
6: No.
5: Well, you might want to look closer at that because it's not possible not to have a history of digestive issues. And that's a really important point because these things go under the radar. We don't tend to notice them. But when you have acne along the back, and you should not have this this issue, and on the body area as well as on the face, the chances are almost 100% that you're dealing with a lymphatic issue, and that means a digestive issue. Until you get that down, nail that down, it's going to be not possible for you to solve the problem. And the real issue is the lymphatic system is a very key part of your immune system, and that means you're running higher risks for immune problems as you get older, and you don't want to have those. So get on Critical Health News, the criticalhealthnews.com website, and download a food diary and start to keep track of your foods and how you break out and how and see if you can notice digestive health issues. And I know you say you don't have them, but they're probably there and they're probably under the radar. And so you want to start charting those. And then simultaneous with that, you want to start using digestive support supplements. And before we went to the break, I was telling you about I-26. I know, George, you love the I-26.
1: I love that.
5: That is amazing. I take it every day myself. And I don't really have any dramatic digestive issues, but I certainly, when I stop taking the I-26, I notice that I have more. So I-26 is very important. You might also want to consider the Nightly Essence product. And as we age, we tend not to digest, we tend not to produce stomach acid and enzymes, which means we're not going to digest our food as effectively, and we're not going to absorb our nutrients as effectively. So I would also get on the Ultimate Enzymes from Longevity as well. And it's a good idea to use your Beyond. This is interesting, George. I don't know if you've heard this. It's a good idea to use a little Beyond Tangy Tangerine with your Ultimate Enzymes and with meals. It will help you digest your food and will also acidify the contents of your stomach. Long story short, Barb, you want to consider this to be a digestive health issue, and you want to find those digestive symptoms because, as I say, they go under the radar and they become transparent to us, especially if they've been occurring our whole life. And God bless you, because that is that's something that's much more serious than just acne. It could tumble out of control as you get older, and something that you want to really get a handle on.
1: Ben, why is it when we're teenagers do we all come out with acne and pimples?
5: Testosterone. By the way, indigenous cultures don't get acne. I don't know if you know that, George. There was a famous dentist named Dr. Weston Price, who actually did nutrition research on indigenous cultures, and he noticed that they don't get acne until they eat a Western diet. And what happens is, you see, George, sugar and processed foods throw off the male hormone system. And as we're younger, it throws off the male hormone system to the point where we get acne and we get breakouts. But as we get older, it throws off the male hormone system to the point where we become less masculine. And I have not a week goes by that I don't talk to a guy who's in his 40s or 50s and he wants more testosterone. And let me tell you something. If you have testosterone issues when you get older, you want to reduce your intake of fast-burning sugars and processed foods. Now, teenagers are already going to have a surge of testosterone right around puberty. But when you eat sugar and you eat fast food and you eat fast-burning carbohydrates, that gets exacerbated. And there's a very important relationship between insulin and acne. In fact, before Accutane came out, when I was a young pharmacist, we used to use diabetes medicine to treat acne.
1: Really?
5: Because, yes, exactly. Acne was called skin diabetes because of the relationship between testosterone and sugar and a rapid division of cells. See, this is what acne is, George. What Barb was talking about is not really acne. Acne is really the rapid division of skin cells inside a follicle in combination with

0: excessive secretion of sebum. Then you get bacteria that are involved, but the initial issue is rapid division of cells and secretion of oils, and those are tightly regulated and controlled by testosterone, male hormone, and the overlap between milk, by the way, dairy, and sugar and processed food, and excessive secretion of insulin and something called IGF-1 or insulin-like growth factor is intimate and tightly bound to each other. So get off the milk, get off the dairy in general, and reduce your intake of fast-burning sugars, and you'll find less sebum and less blemishes.
1: Let's go to John in Wisconsin. Go ahead, John.
2: Hello, George. Hello, Ben. Brief comment and a question, please.
0: Yes, sir.
2: Anxious attachment, which has resulted in a lifetime of poor decisions. Recently, my doctor, who monitors my high blood pressure, wanted to put me on some type of psychotic pill to help balance me. However, I believe that would only treat the symptom, not the problem. My question, Ben, is could you recommend any nutrients to help me with my issue? And George, thank you for taking my call.
0: 100%. The B-complex, those are your anti-stress vitamins, particularly vitamin B3, which is niacin, but the entire B-complex. And by the way, that's one of the great benefits of Beyond Tangy Tangerine, is the B-complex content. And nutritional deficiencies can definitely lead to anxiety. Also, changes in blood sugar, hypoglycemia, that's low blood sugar, and hyperglycemia, high blood sugar, and they go together. Both of those.
1: And longevity has what is called stress, right?
0: De-stress, and they feature one of the most underappreciated B vitamins, which is a vitamin B5. The de-stress is a great product. I would also get on the Beyond Tangy Tangerine and the entire Healthy Star Pack. And you know what, George? I just thought of something. For folks who like this kind of stuff, I do a show called The Mineral Way. And if you go to themineralway.com, you'll get a whole bunch of podcasts where myself and Dave Michaels, I think you know Dave, George.
1: Yeah, good guy.
0: Really good guy. And we do a program called The Mineral Way every Monday, and all the archives are on themineralway.com. And also I have archives at pharmacistbensacademy.com, a whole bunch of archives, and we do Zoom calls there. And I know, George, I forgot to tell you, I have a podcast starting next week where we're going to talk about aging and nutritional supplementation. It's going to be called Age Well. I'll tell you about it the next time I'm on the program. 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
1: 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Tom, what do you have for Ben?
3: Hey, Ben, Marty in South Florida says he's 70 and he has the appetite of a 24-year-old. He wants to know why.
0: Is that good or bad? He's eating a lot of food.
3: He doesn't
1: Depends
3: say.
1: How much does he weigh, Tommy? Does it say?
3: He does not say.
0: Yeah. You know, that's interesting. One of the most important reasons why we overeat, aside from the mental and emotional reasons, because, you know, eating makes us happy. So that's, you know, filtering that out, is nutritional deficiencies. We're eating to get nutrients. And because there's no nutrients in our food, we keep eating. Our body says, hey, that wasn't it. Let's get some more. And we keep eating it. Not usually, but from an evolutionary perspective, whenever we got calories, we got nutrients. You know, when you ate a woolly mammoth or a whale, you know, or whatever indigenous people ate or whatever, from an evolutionary perspective, they got nutrients with it. Today, you don't get the nutrients with the calories. So we're eating calorie after calorie after calorie, and we're missing the nutrients. And this is why, George, when somebody gets on a nutritional supplement program, one of the first things that happens is they eat less food and they lose weight, because you're getting the nutrients without the calories. Calories are work for the body. You know, high-tech machinery doesn't like heat. That's why you have a fan in your hard drive, and you got a fan in your engine, because heat burns out your engine, burns out your hard drive. Calorie comes from the word heat. A calorie is heat. And so the more calories you're eating, the hotter your body's running, the more you're burning out your tissues. So one of the critical key elements of reversing the aging process and of increasing longevity is less calories. And one of the best ways to assure less calories, of course, is to get on a good, solid nutritional supplement program like the Healthy Start Pack.
1: All right. Next up, Sue is with us in North Carolina. Hello, Sue.
4: Hello, George. Sue. Hello, Ben.
0: Hi there.
4: Yes, hi. I had a question. What are the various things that can cause hives?
0: Oh, very good question. That's another skin issue. Hives are always an allergic reaction, and they're always related to a molecule that people don't talk anywhere nearly enough about, in my opinion, called histamine. Yeah. Now, we've all heard of antihistamines, and antihistamines are used for antipsychotic medication, for helping you sleep, as well as for allergic reactions like hives.
1: Benadryl, right?
0: Benadryl, exactly. What people don't realize, George, is histamine is made in your intestine, and histamine is found in foods, particularly leftover foods and processed foods. So lowering histamine is a critical element of reducing not only allergic reactions, but also female health issues like endometriosis and fibromyalgia and even cancers and problem with the menstrual cycle. So when you have hives, you've got a histamine reaction. So first of all, you could use the drug Benadryl. It could be effective, but you want to figure out why you're secreting histamine, and that, guess where that's going to be coming from? The intestine. As you know, all roads lead to the intestine, George. So look to foods, get yourself on the Critical Health News website and download a food diary and link the foods to the hives. Now, there's also wonderful nutrients that act like antihistamines. For example, vitamin C is a powerful antihistamine. Zinc is a powerful antihistamine. Longevity's got two great products, one called the CFX, which is a vitamin C product, and your Zinc FX. I would get on both of those if I were you. And also, interestingly, I don't know if you know this, George, melatonin is a great antihistamine. Mm-hmm. So you can use your sleep gummies. Have you tried the sleep gummies, George? Oh, my gosh. Those will mock you. They are incredible. And I would get on those sleep gummies as well, ma'am, if I were you. And then you might also want to start focusing on digestive health using the I-26 as well as the Nightly Essence probiotics. Focus on intestinal health. And that's true for all histamine reactions. And as I say, female health issues are often related to histamine, and hives are 100% a histamine reaction.
1: Ben, measles seem to be coming back. How do measles kill?
0: The measles is a virus, you know, and viruses are very interesting. We still don't really understand viruses. They're little pieces of information, like computer viruses, except they're biological viruses. And they just want to replicate. And so a virus will, like measles virus or shingles virus or herpes virus or whatever kind of virus, they take over your cell's chemistry, your cell's genetics, and they make copies of themselves, and they fill up a cell, and then they explode. And then they do the same thing with other cells, and ultimately they kill your cells. And that's how all viruses kill. And the measles virus, I've been reading about the measles virus actually more and more. And that's just part of the world. And the best way to deal with the measles virus or the herpes virus or the virus that supposedly came out here a few years ago is strengthen your immune system. Build that immunity. And once again, the immune system lives in the digestive system. That's the headquarters for the immune system. You have immunity everywhere, but the headquarters is in the intestine, and that means foods, foods, foods. There's also wonderful nutrients you can take to support the immune system. You probably know this, George. The ultimate selenium is very helpful for any kind of viral infection or any kind of immune infection. And, of course, just a general healthy start pack, general nutritional supplement program.
1: Let's go to Ed in New York. Ed, go for it.
0: Hey, Ed.
5: Hi, Dr. Fuchs. I've got an enlarged prostate, and it's stopping my urine flow, and upcoming surgery called Aquablation is going to take place most likely in a couple months, and I'm on Tamsulosin to help the flow of the urine and finasteride to reduce the size of the prostate, and I was just calling you to see, I mean, it looks like surgery is what's going to be done, but the medicines just aren't kicking in.
1: And well, let me ask you this first, Ed. Have they done a cancer biopsy on you yet?
5: No, they haven't.
1: They should, don't you think?
0: Well, did they call it BPH? Did they use the term BPH?
5: Yes.
0: Okay.
5: BPH.
0: So BPH is it's benign. It stands for benign prostatic hyperplasia. It's basically an enlarged prostate. The reason the prostate gets enlarged is a fatty gland, is because of the wrong kinds of fats, and we're all doing it. French fries and pizza and hush puppies and, you know, anything that's a processed fat. Doc has been talking about this, by the way, for decades, about the problems with processed fats and excess fat ingestion. So you want to treat prostate issues as a digestive issue around fats and also probably insulin and sugar. Yongevity's got a couple really good products for prostate issues, and I would get on the ProstFX as soon as possible. ProstFX. And it's got all the great nutrients for the prostate, and that includes, George, pumpkin seeds, which I know, or pumpkin seed oil, which I know
1: you're
0: a big fan. I know you're a big fan of those. Omega fats, omega-3 fats, and zinc and selenium. It's all found in the ProstFX. And you may also, sir, you may also want to, whether you've been diagnosed as such as a diabetic or not, you may also want to treat yourself like a diabetic, because part of this syndrome that is referred to as metabolic syndrome, which is a blood sugar issue, is BPH, benign prostatic hyperplasia. So I would be getting on the ProstFX, and I would probably, if I were you, start to treat yourself, even if you haven't been diagnosed as such, as a diabetic, and restrict your calories, especially those that are coming from processed sugars and refined sugar, soda pop and desserts and bread and pasta and such. And you may also want to consider the healthy blood sugar pack, but the ProstFX is a must. You'll notice a dramatic difference, and it'll happen pretty quickly.
1: Ben, what do you think of a juice called cranberry pomegranate?
0: Pomegranate is amazing. Oh, my goodness. And cranberry is pretty darn good, too.
1: It's good for the prostate, isn't it?
0: Absolutely, it's good for the prostate. Pomegranate in particular is good for the prostate. Pomegranate has something in it, I don't know if you've heard of this, called urolithin. Have you heard of this stuff called urolithin?
1: I have not. So,
0: urolithin, or urolithin A, sometimes people call it, is made by bacteria in the gut, and it's found abundantly in pomegranates. If you're dealing with intestinal issues, it's very likely that you may have low urolithin. And urolithin plays a very, very important role in the immune system, as well as in protecting against inflammation as an anti-inflammatory. And pomegranate is nature's richest source of urolithin. And of course, cranberry, everybody knows about cranberry for the urinary tract because of the sugars in cranberry. I'm not a big fan of cranberry, I have to say, but pomegranate, I love pomegranate.
1: How does that work on the prostate?
0: The urolithin is an anti-inflammatory, absolutely. It's one of the best anti-inflammatories that you could ever use. And interestingly, it's made by the body. It's made by bacteria inside the body. If you're not making them, if you're not making bacteria, you can get your urolithin A from supplements, or you can get it from pomegranate seed, from eating, drinking pomegranate juice, or eating pomegranate seeds.
1: We'll come back after the break with pharmacist Ben Fuchs from criticalhealthnews.com. 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There's a full staff behind him right now taking notes on everything he's talking about. So if you're in bed or driving and you can't write, just call that number and they'll give you the info. 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
1: During the week of September 13th, 1902, to accommodate the people who desired to attend the celebration of Mexican independence at Santa Margarita on the 16th, the Southern Pacific sold excursion tickets from King City and Guadalupe and all intermediate points at 1 1/3 fare, good for the return trip up to and including September 17th. Viva! In more railway news, on September 19th, 1956, the last of the Southern Pacific's steam locomotives pulled out of the roundhouse in San Luis Obispo. This marked the end of an era for the county's rail heritage as steam power was being phased out in favor of diesel. The roundhouse was a control hub for the Southern Pacific's operation and a vital part of the local transportation network. This week in San Luis Obispo County history has been brought to you by the History Center of San Luis Obispo County. Celebrating our nation's semi-quincentennial all year by taking a look at our local history, this is Executive Director Steve Schmidt. Happy 250th, America.
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1: You sure will. A couple ways to sign up. 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Right at the top of the homepage, it says Insider. 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The other way is to go to your app store. 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And with the app, you can just download the show, and it's wonderful, and you can sign up to be an insider that way as well. 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Now, Ben was talking about testosterone. Here you go.
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10: Oh, thank you so much. That means a lot, George. You know, I'm just the tip of the iceberg. Everybody behind me is dedicated to helping people get better, helping people understand nutritional supplementation, and particularly understanding the longevity supplements. 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
1: West of the Rockies, Camilla's with us in Sacramento, California. Hi there.
11: Hi, and thank you for everything that you do, just being so wonderful and brilliant and helpful, both of you, in your ways that you do.
1: You are very welcome, Camilla.
10: Thank you, ma'am.
11: Thank you. I really, really, really mean it. So when I was a kid, I was always super strong and sort of gangly and energetic and hanging off things and climbing trees and stuff. And then in high school, I remember in dance class, they dunked us all in a giant tank of water and said I had 7% body fat, which kind of made the other girls go, wow, you know, we didn't have that. And I didn't know why I had it. I just kind of was always strong and energetic. And then about, I would say, seven, eight years ago, I started getting migraines. And so I got on a medication I'd never been on, a pharmaceutical ever. And it's called sumatriptan. Mm-hmm. And so fast forward in the last couple years, about, I would say, a year and a half, 2 years ago maybe, I started to my very supple. In fact, the doctor said I had hyperflexivity syndrome because I was very always so limber, and I just started tightening up, really tightening up to the point where not only couldn't I, like, you know, do the splits and everything else, I could barely like squat down. I would spend hours and hours in a squat position before that, like sculpting and doing, I'm a sculptor. And so I was like, what's happening with me? And then my hips started hurting, my knees started hurting, things started popping, like make cracking and making sounds. And I'm like, something is happening to me. So I went to my doctor, and I had a limp at that point. I have a limp. I kind of hobble around now. And he sent me to get an x-ray. I knew that that wouldn't show anything, but the MRI, when I got the MRI, my doctor read the radiology report and said, wow, he said, no wonder you're in pain. And then he read me this long list of, he's like, your bones are disintegrating and you have bones.

0: spurs and you have like no cartilage and you need a full hip replacement.
1: Oh my
0: gosh. Sent me to an orthopedic surgeon, and they said, you absolutely need a full hip replacement. And I said, well, I would like to try supplements. They said, is there any other thing I can do other than surgery? Absolutely not. You absolutely need surgery. And I, of course, thought of you, and I immediately ordered Tangy Tantrum. and the Osteo FX, and I started taking them, and I believe it or not, like within 2 months, I would say, I just felt so much better. Like a lot of the pain went away. I could walk without a limp. I mean, literally, praise like God. Months, like a couple months. And so I ran out. And I honestly have never even ordered anything. I've literally never. It was the first thing I've ever ordered online. And so I was trying to actually ask someone else to do it for me. And so I asked them again. I said, please, because I could notice a huge difference, like in the gap, because there was a month gap. And so there was a huge difference. But I have this like horrendous MRI. And everything's falling apart evidently, and it's, the surgery is a must. And so I have a question, a couple questions. I mean, I got to get on whatever you recommend because it, I know it's going to work. I just know it, even though I have this terrible, you know, diagnosis. But I feel like if I stick to it, it'll work. I don't know where the migraines came from, but I had a feeling. I was kind of walking in my backyard one day, and God told me, you know, it's the sumatriptan that you took. And so I tried to look up some things about it, and I was wondering if you, because I'm not good on the computer research or anything, but do you know if sumatriptan could possibly damage bones somehow?
1: Well, first, do you mind if I ask you how old you are, ma'am? Can I ask you how old you are? Hello?
0: I'm sorry. I'm late 50s.
1: Late 50s.
0: I still have my period. I'm like super healthy.
1: Okay.
0: Otherwise, like none of my friends, like everybody, you know, doesn't have their period. They don't have. It's like long gone, and I'm super healthy otherwise, but I'm like hobbling around. So not anymore. Well, so not completely.
1: Well, that's awesome. That's awesome. Praise God. First of all, that's a wonderful story. And George, that's why I do this. That's why we all do this at Longevity.
2: Exactly.
1: Because of what you just heard. And we hear it all the time. You know, that's why when I come on this program, I'm so passionate about this because we hear these stories all the time. And as I mentioned earlier, when you're deficient in nutrients, your body will suck them up like a dry sponge sucks up water. And that's exactly what you experienced, ma'am. You were dealing with nutritional deficiencies, severe ones, and there's probably an element of toxicity as well. And so it's not a surgical issue, but if you go to a carpenter, he's going to use a hammer and nail. And if you ask him to fix your engine or your transmission, he's going to destroy your transmission, but you're going to a carpenter to fix your engine. You know what I'm saying? If you go to somebody who works on cabinets and you're asking to fix your transmission, they're going to destroy your transmission. And that's the problem. The medical model is not equipped to deal with what your problem is, which was nutritional deficiency and a combination of toxicity. And I would venture to say, and by the way, sumatriptan works by changing the vasculature. Migraine headaches are caused by opening up of blood vessels, and sumatriptan works by changing by tightening the blood vessels in the brain. So why do blood vessels open up? Because of allergic mediators and inflammatory chemicals that get into the blood. And there's a very important relationship between female hormone, estrogen, as well as digestive toxicity and the aforementioned histamine that we talked about earlier, and migraine headaches. So it's no surprise to me that the Beyond Tangy Tangerine had such a dramatic impact on you, but you need more than that. I would be working on digestive health. That would be the first thing I think of because of this, the very intimate connection between the digestive system and migraine headaches. It may be certain foods that are causing the problem. One of the issues that occurs as we become toxic and labor under nutritional deficiencies is our

0: issues go hand in hand. So it would not surprise me if you've had long-standing issues that way. And at the age of, you know, in your late 50s, they could be piling up. So it's not a medical condition that you have. It is a health condition, which is different from medicine. But if you go to a medicine person, they're going to give you surgery. And I would highly encourage you not to have a hip replacement until you control or fix your blood, because you're going to have another hip replacement shortly afterwards. And that happens all the time, by the way, 5 years after the hip replacement, people have to have another one if you don't correct the problem, which is the acid blood. And that comes from the digestive system. And thank you for sharing that story. That's a really cool thing.
1: Tom has a final text and tweet for you, Ben. What do you have, Tom?
2: Yes, hey, Ben. Sheila in Maine says her toenails grow back too long quickly, and she wants to know if that's normal. I know. So,
0: why are you laughing?
2: Well, because you made me laugh.
0: long toenails are actually great. That means you're growing fast. And that's a sign of good health. When a good healthcare professional, particularly a good skincare professional, will always look at your nails, because the nails are an indicator of how fast your body is repairing. You want your nails to be hard, and you want them to be growing fast. So that's a very good thing, and that's a sign of good health. Just keep them trimmed, because you don't want to offend anybody. But other than that, that's a sign of really good health.
1: Is that the same with fingernails, Ben?
0: Same with fingernails, absolutely. You want your fingernails hard. You don't want any spots. You don't want any spooning or any ridges. And you want them to be pink, and you want them to be growing at a nice clip, no pun intended. And that's a sign of good health. And like I said, a good healthcare professional will always look at the nails.
1: Let's go to Jeremy in North Dakota. Hello, Jeremy. Go ahead.
3: Well, it's about time. I have a question. How do I get myself off of Jardians?
0: I'm sorry, off of what? I didn't hear that.
3: Jardians.
0: Oh, Jardians. Oh, okay, gotcha. Yeah.
1: What is that, Ben?
0: That's an anti-diabetic, anti-diabetes drug. Jardians is one of those old school, well, not really old school, but it's compared Jardians. To the GLP-1s. Compared to the GLP-1s. It's somewhat old school. You want to treat yourself like a diabetic by using all of the anti-diabetic strategies. By the way, Youngevity's got a great GLP-1 activator system. I would call Critical Health News, ask them about that. Also get on the Healthy Blood Sugar Pack, which features chromium and vanadium, the Sweeties product, as well as the Ultimate Selenium. If you want to go all out, there's other nutrients that you could use, including the Ultimate MSM for blood sugar control. Eat more fiber. You know, start your day off with a fiber beverage. That's a great, great way to help naturally lower your blood sugar, and also water first thing in the morning. A fiber beverage, by the way, is ground up flax seeds and water with a little bit of stevia or maybe some honey, a touch of honey or cinnamon. Cinnamon's great for your blood sugar too. And then also starting, all diabetics should do this, or anybody who's worried about their blood sugar, start your morning off with 32 ounces of water with a little Beyond Tangy Tangerine in there, and you'll naturally lower your blood sugar concentration. This is how easy it is, George. Health is not complicated. 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That is a myth. Medicine is there to repair us if we're injured, but it's not there to keep us healthy. If you want to thrive and you want to be healthy, this is a lifestyle issue. And nothing is more important when it comes to lifestyle than a good, solid nutritional supplement program. And if you want more information and you like this kind of stuff, go to themineralway.com or pharmacistbensacademy.com and check out my podcast, Age Well, which starts next Monday. And George, thank you so much for doing this. This is truly the Lord's work that you do every 6 weeks to help people get healthy. And you're such a beautiful human being. It's just an honor to be on with you, George. For the last 13 years.
1: I decided years ago I want my listeners to be healthy.
0: And, yeah, it shows.
1: We've had a few of them who have passed on, and it's upsetting.
0: It is upsetting. And, you know, you don't only help them be physically healthy. You help them with mental health. You help them with emotional health. And you help them understand how the world works. And what you're doing, George, it's a beautiful thing. And I've been listening to you now for almost, I guess, 20 years now. And you're still just as earnest and sincere and God-loving and good as you were from the minute I first heard you filling in for Art Bell all those years ago.
1: Where does the clock go, Ben?
0: I know. It's crazy, right? Thank you so much, George.
1: All right, my friend. Be well. Ben Fuchs, criticalhealthnews.com is the website to go to. And again, here's that toll-free number to call for assistance, 1-855-949-7234, which is the same as 1-855-949-RADIO. Pharmacist Ben Fuchs, Dr. Drew Peter.

0: Peterson pops up every 3 weeks, and they switch back and forth, and Dr. Randy Shannon is involved, too. We'll be back in a moment to talk about the afterlife right here on Coast to Coast AM.
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2: 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One entry per person per contest. Employees of the AGM Radio Group reserve the right to disqualify contestants who do not adhere to the contest rules. All prizes must be picked up by winner within 2 weeks of when the prize is won during regular business hours, Monday through Friday, 8:30 a.m. to 5 p.m., excluding holidays, at 3620 Sacramento Street, Suite 204, San Luis Obispo, California. 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

0: ABC News. I'm Dave Packer. Ed Sheeran's concert tours in chaos, all supporting acts dropping out in protest. This after rapper Macklemore was removed as the opening act because of his remarks made in support of Palestinians earlier this month.
1: I said free
2: Macklemore
1: Palestine.
2: Then performing a song he wrote about the pro-Palestinian protests on college campuses. After the concerts, the Israeli American Council circulating a petition saying his message relied on selective imagery and biased messaging. Macklemore alleging Patriots owner Robert Kraft, who owns Gillette Stadium, gave Sheeran an ultimatum, and other stadiums followed.
0: The Kennedy Center shut its doors after a judge reaffirmed an act of Congress is the only way to add President Trump's name to the building. ABC's Jonathan Carl.
3: Trump's board claimed that the Kennedy Center would go bankrupt if Trump can't put his name on the building to boost fundraising. But the judge pointed out that Congress just gave the center $250 million, and the financial problems only came after Trump tried to change the name, causing artists to cancel and ticket sales to plummet.
0: Artificial intelligence creating an unlikely political alliance, with Bernie Sanders and Steve Bannon joining forces Tuesday to demand more human control over AI. This was Sanders.
4: If AI surpasses human intelligence, as many scientists believe could happen,

0: This technology will escape human control with potentially catastrophic consequences.
1: Brace yourself, this winter, if you heat with oil.
2: Families that use oil to heat their homes could see a more than 30% increase in their bills this fall as war with Iran continues to drive up prices. Those using electricity for heat could pay 9% more. Nationwide, gas is now averaging $4.29 a gallon and diesel $6.19. If you're keeping track, that's up 32 cents in just the last week.
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1: The Department of Justice Tuesday announced indictments for several members of Russian intelligence who they say orchestrated an alleged murder-for-hire plot right here in the U.S. ABC News Chief Justice Correspondent Pierre Thomas has that.
5: According to a new indictment, this summer, a member of Russian intelligence recruited a Venezuelan citizen living in the U.S. to surveil and murder a prominent Russian dissident living in Washington, at one point allegedly offering the recruit $40,000 to eliminate the target.
1: As prediction markets grow in popularity, one state is warning election officials not to make election-related wagers.
6: The guidance from the Georgia Secretary of State's office reminds all election workers that they are not allowed to place bets on anything connected to elections, including the outcome of a race. Secretary of State Brad Raffensperger believes the concept is simple.
7: Just like sports figures aren't supposed to be betting on their games, we don't believe that election officials should be making predictions about any election contest.
6: Raffensperger says he doesn't want anything to potentially impact the trust and confidence that voters have in the state's elections. Jonathan O'Brien, ABC News, Atlanta.
1: In western Yemen, the conflict widening. Iran-backed Houthi forces claiming new territory, threatening critical shipping lanes in the Red Sea. And the House voted 232-147 on Tuesday evening to kill a Democrat-led effort by retiring Congressman Al Green of Texas to impeach President Trump over U.S. Immigration and Customs killings. This is ABC News.
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0: afraid. But I'm not afraid. This rover crossed over. If I never have a cent, I'll be rich as Rockefeller. Gold dust at my feet on the sunny side of the street.
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2: Up next, Regan Forston back with us with his latest work, 3 Hours, 33 Minutes in Heaven, as we talk about the afterlife. And then later on, we'll take your calls right here on Coast to Coast AM. 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
2: And welcome back. George Norrie with you. Author Regan Forston with us, former board member overseeing public engagement at the Newton Institute, which is a leading organization dedicated to the exploration of reincarnation and the afterlife, with an extensive background in spiritual research and personal studies, including 3 reported journeys to the afterlife. Regan has contributed to both national and international conversations on life beyond physical existence. His latest book, 3 Hours, 33 Minutes in Heaven. Regan, welcome back. How have you been?
6: Hey, George, I've been just fine. You know, you always sound up for these shows. I don't know how you do it, because I see a lot of people and you're busier than me. And I think we're about the same age, too. So I'm just trying to keep myself healthy. And that's why I use some of the longevity products. You know, Ben, you were on, and I met Joe Wallach one time back at the longevity where they down in San Diego, where they have their warehouse, and got me on some healthy stuff. So I'm on no drugs right now. I'm 76, and I'm pretty healthy.
2: Good for you.
6: I want, you know, you and I need to be around with all these changes going on now just to see what's going to happen, George.
2: That's really. How did you get involved in writing about the afterlife, Regan?
6: Well, that's because when I was in training at the Newton Institute to become a facilitator, on the fourth day that we're there, they surprised us and they said, okay, all you guys, tomorrow morning, you're going to the afterlife. And I kind of freaked out because I went, you're kidding me. Oh, my God. You know, because I was thinking while I was in training, I said, I want to experience this myself, because if I'm going to be helping other people, I want to know what it's like. And I want to, you know, have been there myself. And just like in hypnotherapy school 20 years ago, I was the last one in the class to experience hypnosis because I couldn't get my brain to just shut down and allow it to happen. And so the first time, the next morning, here we go. And I'm already thinking, oh, this is going to be hard for me. And the facilitator finally gave up and he said, okay, we need more work on Regan. So about 4 days later in the training, somebody had worked with me on some stuff and some childhood stuff I was carrying around. And when we did it, darned if I didn't have the experience of my life. Now I can say I've been four times, George, because this last weekend I was at Dolores Cannon School of QHHT, which I'm certified with also.
2: Yeah.
6: We had a 5-day conference and we did a group session where just did a quick kind of thing, and I had a visitation from Dolores Cannon and Michael Newton together, and it was beautiful. I mean, what we were trying to do is contact aliens, because you know they use a higher frequency sometimes, you know, telepathy and higher frequency than us. So there was 500 of us there going into trance, and a lot of them contacted the aliens. It was amazing. But me, I'm thinking I'm making it up in my mind. You know, I think, oh, I'm seeing some aliens or something. I'm thinking, and I really think I was just using my imagination. And then I fell asleep for a little bit. And then, because this was an hour long thing, and then I kind of woke up a bit, and all of a sudden I'm conscious, and here comes Dolores Cannon. Oh my gosh, but she looked like, she looked like she was like 35, 40 years old. And then Michael Newton was on the left, and he was all dressed in blue. And Dolores Cannon said, I've been saving something for you. And she handed me a gold key, which was pretty cool. And then she had another gift for me. And I looked to my right, and she's walking in with a bride. And it was in this beautiful, you know, gown with a veil. And the bride took the veil off, and it was whatever you call it, they wear over their heads. And it was my wife, Patty. And I started crying like a baby, George.
2: Oh my God.
6: And it was showing me this connection that I have with this woman. You know, I mean, it's, and then all of a sudden I'm in this trance kind of like, and I go, okay, just shut up, Regan, you're there, because there was so much emotion tied to it. And that's, you know, we've talked before about past life regression. How do you know if it's your imagination?
2: Mm-hmm.
6: Or is it really happening? And most of the time people can tell because of the emotion that comes along with what they're seeing. You know, like if I just said, okay, George, imagine you're a Roman soldier and you're going hand-to-hand combat. You know, our minds can imagine that. But if all of a sudden you're feeling the blows and you feel the emotion that's going along with that fight, then you kind of go, oh boy, I couldn't have made that up. You know, that's just beyond. And that's how a lot of people tell when they're in the zone, as I say. And most people can get there, George, in past life regression. About 90% of people, very first time they do it with our protocol, because our protocol is different than a normal hypnotic induction. It's way more slow and steady. Sometimes the induction takes 45 minutes or an hour, where if you go into a hypnotherapist to stop smoking or lose weight or change habits, they do about a 10-minute induction or 15-minute induction. And that's why I think a lot of people don't reach that really deep level. So we just go slow and steady and slow and steady. And then most people are able to do it. And the good news is, too, that people that need a second or third session, most of those are successful. So to get people to the afterlife, to spend hours there, it's like having a near-death experience without the death part. And we do it in such a scientifically structured way that they get a lot of work done over there, George. They find out the truth to so many things about their life. I had a priest, he flew in. I'm in San Francisco area, but we do these either online or in person. During COVID, we found out we can do the same thing online with the same success rate, which was beautiful, because now we're

0: doing them all over the world. I'm just one of 260 now, and we're in 45 countries, trained. And quantum healing, Dolores Cannon School, and Julia, her daughter's doing a wonderful job of carrying on for her mother. They've got about 4,000 people now around the world. The world is changing now. People want to see what it's like on the afterlife before going there permanently. There's a way to do it in a very safe, drug-free, fully conscious way, it's exciting. And since I was on last time, I wrote, boy, I've got so much stuff here. I'm going to try not to talk too fast because I know we'll just get in so much. And another time we can get what we didn't get, but had some amazing, interesting past lives that I've had with people since I was on last time, George. Last time we were talking about the aliens and things. Well, I had a couple of, people that were reptilian in other lifetimes on there. But recently, matter of fact, yesterday, I had a client. One of the things, and we call these life between life sessions, we get them to a counsel on the other side, and the counsel will answer all their pre-prepared questions they have about their life. Most people want to know, what the heck am I doing down here? Why is life so difficult?
1: How did I get back down here, right?
0: Right. Yeah. I mean, what was I thinking when I decided to come back down? About relationships, why is it so hard for me to get along with somebody? Why did I have these illnesses and things like this? And they get answers to all that over there. Pretty much, George, I've had people have 20, 30 questions sometimes, and they get all of them answered. Sometimes they get specifics. Sometimes they get hints a little bit because they need to figure some stuff out themselves. Like they'll say, well, we could tell you the answer to that, but you're in the learning process right now and you need to go through it and figure it out because you're going to have a great learning experience from it. But sometimes they'll just give you the answer. People ask, well, I'm thinking of moving to so-and-so, or, I want to change jobs. What do you see me doing? Things like that. And, they're happy to, they're just like this council that shows up for everybody, George. They're like wise life coaches. Everybody has a council. I've done 500 of these myself now. And everybody has their own individual council who knows all about them. And they're there to do nothing more than to assist you and to help you to figure things out, to let you know that you're not alone. There's no condemnation. There's no punishment, no anything, even though they've screwed up a lot of their life or something. It's all about where are you now and what have you learned, and let's help you to get further. And that's what I love about this work, George, is it's every time I'm sitting next to somebody and they're experiencing the afterlife, I feel like I'm in heaven myself. And so it's a great job. And I imagine you have, the people you talk to, especially like in their Beyond Belief show, a lot of the people even that you have, I mean, there's so much information and so much stuff out there about, everything. But what I like about this life between life thing is this goes behind all that, it goes behind the alien thing. It goes behind the, do we have a shadow government or what the earth is doing here? Recently on a council of one of my clients, there was a gray alien, a tall gray alien was there. So I said to her, I said, ask the alien on your council, why is he here? And the alien says, to show you that everybody comes back home, and that was pretty cool. So, the Pleiadians, all these hundreds of races that we've discovered out there in the universe that are about to come upon us, that, to let us know that we're one of many. When they pass away, they all go back to source. And so what I love is helping my clients get a bigger view of what that's all about. People's fear of death, they lose that. When people pass away, there's still grief they go through. But having that belief and that knowingness that their in-laws are just fine on the other side, keeps you from going into that really severe grief, the grief that's debilitating. A lot of my clients come to me just for that one reason. They've had someone commit suicide, or they've lost somebody, and their grief is beyond belief, they say. And they say, I just want to know they're okay. And I'll say, well, let's see what we can do. And I would say 90% of the time we were able to locate them on the other side and they have a conversation. And when they come back from that, they're still crying and they grieve because they miss the physical person, you know, but they go, I'm just glad to know they're okay. You know, especially with suicides over there, there's no, they're not going to hell. There's none of that punishment. There's none of that, but they're in kind of a rehab over there. And sometimes it takes them a while to reintegrate into the afterlife because, of they feel horrible for doing what they did, you know, realize they were trying to take the shortcut and it wasn't what was supposed to happen. You know,
1: well, Regan, when somebody has regressed, do they recollect where they were and what they were doing? How do they remember, while they're hypnotized, who they were?
0: It's just like now, if I said, George, remember when your dad took you for ice cream or to a park or when you had a good time with your dad? And all of a sudden, like in your mind right now, you might be seeing that, and you're seeing dad and you're seeing yourself or what you're doing, and you have that memory. All of our memories are stored in an you know, people call it about the Akashic records and things like that. Well, everything we've ever done before, we have access to ourself. And that's why we found out. Well, actually, you know, for some people that still don't believe reincarnation. And first thing I would say about reincarnation is it's kind of a misnomer in a way, because in the research we've done now with 80,000 people, we find out that God creates us in heaven or in the afterlife. You know, that's our home. You know, that's where we begin. And we're just down here visiting. So in essence, you only have one life, okay? But you have one life with many experiences in many different bodies, whatever you choose to do. So really, you know, we're just born one time, and it's like, you know, a soul says, well, you know, I'd like to be even better than I am over there and go through some experience, and Earth's a good place to do it. And I want to go down and I want to learn to be more kind, or I want to learn more compassion or whatever. It's kind of like in heaven, you've already kind of graduated, but in this world, you know, you graduate from college, but some people choose to go to grad school to go further, to take it even further and to become even more proficient, even though they're already, you know, got a degree and they know what they're doing. That's the way I kind of look at it that way. But people just regress. Now, I also do current life regression with some people, which means if they have repressed memories or something, once they get into this deep state, I can ask to talk to their subconscious or their higher self. And they'll say yes. And then all of a sudden, this third person, it's so cool. I love it when I say, can I talk directly to your higher self? And they'll go, yes. And I'll say, am I talking to the higher self now? Yes. Oh, boy. And then I'll say, okay, now we want you to take this person back to childhood when a certain something happened. Can you do that? Okay. And then all of a sudden, they're there and they see the image. I had a case that was so beautiful. I don't think I mentioned it on the last show, but it's worth repeating. She was a woman from, I believe, Nicaragua or Guatemala, one of the Spanish countries down there. Her mother gave her away when she was 3 years old.
1: Oh, geez.
0: She was devastated by that. A woman in the bazaar where she was going given away.
1: Gave her away or sold her?
0: No, gave her away. Gave her away. And she ended up being a slave in this rich person's kitchen, where the lady who took her made her sleep in the kitchen and would beat her with a rod. And she was just treated like an animal. Well, when she was 8 years old, she started fighting back. And so the lady there just kicked her out. So she spent the next 3 years on the streets. And every night she would sneak into the church before they closed. She would sleep behind the confessional. But she would live off of stealing fruit from the, you know, eating flowers, whatever she could. And then finally, she got arrested for stealing, and they put her in a home for girls. And a nun befriended her there and saved her. And this nun just was beautiful to her, like a mom. And then when she was 16 years old, she got kicked out of the, you know, that's all, I think that was as old as they could be in that home. And she had a lot of other abuse happen to her and stuff. Well, she'd always wondered, why did her mom give her away? So she didn't speak. This is what's interesting, George. She didn't speak English, and I don't speak Spanish. But her daughter, who called me, wanted to know if I knew anybody, you know, could help her that did Spanish, and I didn't know anybody. So I said, let's experiment here. How about you be in the session, and I'm going to do the induction, and you just repeat it in Spanish. It worked fine. Her mom went right into trance. We got her back to 3 years old. And George, it was so beautiful. She looks up from this box that her mom had her in. She sees her mom's
1: face. And she
0: face.
1: Actually had a recollection back at three?
0: Yes, yes. It was what she saw when she was 3 years old that was in her, either in her brain or her consciousness. She's looking up from this box, and her mom is crying. And it, she said, it looks like my mom was 14, maybe 13, 14 years old. And she was screaming, somebody take my baby, somebody take my baby. And she realized, you know, this was because her mom, it wasn't her mom didn't love her or something like that. It was probably because her mom, who knows if she was raped or whatever, but she had a baby. And how does a 13, 14-year-old take care of a little baby? They had to be scared to death. So then what was pretty cool is I took her deeper and deeper. She went back to a past life, which I forget about what happened there. She passes away. I asked her to turn around and who's there. There was a guide or an angel. And while we get her in the afterlife, these three souls show up and they introduced her. They says, us three are your brothers. And one was Hernando and Fernando and oh gosh, I forget three Mexican men's names. And they all introduce themselves and says, we were your brothers. So she goes, I knew it. I knew I must
1: and
0: have
1: they
0: had
1: had,
0: brothers.
1: And they had died?
0: Yes, they had died. They were on the other side. And so she was just smiling from ear to ear after that, you know. So that shows you how regression, whether it's this life, if you have repressed memories, can help you. But more than that, when you get the bigger picture of everything, you know, when you go to the afterlife where the guides and angels and everybody is. Now, in a life between lives thing, oh, and let me back up here a little bit too. We only do the past life regressions because people have a memory of that, and they have a memory of what happened next. And that's so we get people to the afterlife. They pass away. They see their funeral. Some of them want to hang around a little bit because someone's grieving and they want to do their magic on how they can appear in their dreams or make their lights flicker on and off in their house or, you know, the way that souls kind of let you know. Some people have, you know, you probably had them on your show before, George, where they wake up and there's a hologram of their grandma or their mom waving at them. And then they go, oh, that's mom from the other side telling me they're okay. You know, so we all know that happens. But then what I say to my clients is, let's rise above that now. This is time for you to go back home. And when I count to three, you're going to turn around and let's see who's there. When they do, inevitably, there's a guide or an angel that's there. And then we switch to who they are now.
1: But we'll talk more about that, Regan, when we come right back in a moment as we talk with Regan Forston about The Other Side.

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1: We'll take your calls next hour with Regan Forstgen as we talk about the other side. 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
1: So I had an appointment with the surgeon, and he was told me what all he was going to do, and it was just absolutely horrendous. 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
6: And welcome back. George Norrie along with Regan Forston. Regan, is it healthy to do a past life regression with an individual?
7: Yes. I would say most people that come to me for the past life regression, you know, they kind of already believe that. I mean, I've had a few people come to me that just say, well, I just want to see if it's real, and they don't believe in it, you know, and they've had success. Although I remember one of them who was an in-law of mine, and, you know, he was there. I could tell he could describe everything perfectly and whatever, how he died and everything. But, you know, afterwards he said, I think I'm just made all that up, you know, because it's just images that you see in your head. But during these sessions, people become like a medium, you know, where they, in other words, mediums have learned to trust that the images that they see in their mind are actually real and not just their imagination, or they can weed out, you know, what's their imagination and what's real. That's the best way I can describe it scientifically. Now, like right now, where you and I are talking now, George, we're in what we call a beta state. And if you were looking at our brain waves on a scope, our brain waves are really close together. Well, as you relax, when people pray or meditate, your brain waves start spreading apart a little bit, and then they call them alpha waves. And then the next waves, as you go deeper, are theta waves. That's when most people just fall asleep. Well, where this magic happens and where we've seen that anybody can do this is we just get people, and this is something nobody has to learn anything, because you do this every time you go to sleep and you wake up, you're in that same zone, you know, as they right on the cusp of being able to recall anything you want to recall. The thing is, when you try to do it yourself, you just fall asleep because having a facilitator there that keeps you right on the edge of falling asleep and communicating back and forth with you, that's when all this happens. It's a little harder for men. Like I say, I have about a 90% success rate, but men, it's about 85, women, maybe 92, 95. You know, women they're just so easy to just get into their heart and just relax and allow it to happen.
6: Why is that?
7: Well, I think us men are more control freaks. You know, we're not quite as vulnerable as women are. And actually, too, I'm surprised that about 70% of the clients that come to me are women that have this, and about 30% men. I don't know why that is, George. Us guys are, you know, Well, it's me being a man myself. You know, I kind of laugh at how the differences between men and women sometimes, how they're more into, you know, the soft side, or they're hard or relaxed about things sometimes.
6: Regan, has anybody ever had a bad past regression experience?
7: I've not had that happen. And talking to all of the colleagues I talked to all over the world, we have not had that happen. Now, a couple of times people, because they've been ingrained about Satan and the devil and dark energy and that sort of thing. We had a famous case. It wasn't mine, but it was another one where a minister came for a session. He says, okay, you say I can talk to Jesus. And so let's do it. So he gets to the other side, and then he starts going, oh my God, Satan, get me out of here. Satan. So the therapist just had him said, just calm down. You're safe now. It's not, you know, nothing. You're safe now. You're in my room here. We're talking. Everything's okay. Let's just calm down a little bit. He did a deepening technique. And he said, let's go over and just kind of look at Satan a little closer. And then the client started laughing. And he said, oh my God. He said, it's my angel. He was mocking up, looking like the devil. He said, I wanted to scare the hell out of you like you've been doing to your parishioners for years. So it was kind of, then he just relaxed and had a good session. But this happens above all that. There may be darkness, entities, that sort of thing, at kind of a lower vibration. But once you get above that, there's none of that. There's no darkness. There's no demons. There's no devil, you know, in the heavenly realms, you know. So, and that's where these people find themselves. Now, sometimes in a past life, but we're trained, like if they, we don't want them to relive how they died, if it was not a very nice way that they had to die, and where there was a lot of pain or something. Because some people in a past life regression, they actually feel themselves in that body, you know, as if they, it's their memory and it's actually happening. A lot of people, somehow their higher self or subconscious has them watch it like on a screen.

0: Like they know it's them, but they're kind of watching it like from outside their body. So I had one of my first sessions I did was a medium who had a TV show in Australia, and he had been getting death threats because some of the things that he said people didn't like to hear. And when he came to the session, and it was my first one, George, so I've got my book of my training, which is about 50 pages long. So I'm just quietly going through the pages, and in about 3 minutes, he says, "Regan, I'm already there." I was going to do this 45-minute induction. In 3 minutes, he was already in another life. And I says, "Well, who are you?" And he says, "I'm a girl." And I says, "What are you doing?" He says, "I'm walking in town." And she was holding two buckets of water, carrying them back to the horses. And she had to cross this road. And so I said, "Okay, cross the road to go to the horses." And she says to me, "Oh, it's him in trance, but he was a girl in this lifetime," says, "I can't cross the road because this wagon that's coming down the street is going to run over and kill me." And so it's my first session, George, and I'm thinking, I'm not telling this little girl to go across that road and get killed. I can't do that. I was kind of stuck. But then the higher self came out and tells me she needs to experience this. Tell her to cross the road. So I said, "Okay." So I said, "Cross the road." So she crosses the road. The wagon comes and hits her. And I go, "What's happening now?" And she was bleeding out. And I said, "Okay, make a decision quick now. You can do just leave your body right now, or you can experience it in the body, whatever you want." She says, "I need to experience this." So I was quiet for about a minute. And then she says, "Okay, I'm out of my body now." And I said, "Are you ready now to go back home?" She says, "No." I said, "Why?" She said, "The man that just ran over me is beside himself. He's crying uncontrollably. I need to stay around in my soul body to try to comfort him," which was very beautiful. So I was quiet again for a minute. And then she says, "Okay, I think he's okay now." And then, he was immediately, his guide was there, which he named Merlin. And and the first thing Merlin says to him, he's now him, and he says, "Regan, my guide wants to talk to you." So this is my first session. So I'm thinking, "Oh my God, what am I doing wrong? Somebody's talking to me. His guide wants to talk to me." So I says, "What's he want to say?" And then his guide spoke to him, like channeled through him, and said, "Regan, calm down. Everything's okay." Because my leg was shaking, I think, because this was all happening so fast. And this is my first one. So it was a good session for me. Having that person the first time, it showed me how easy this could be for people to do. And it all showed me how these guides and stuff can talk through my clients to me, which they do many times. For instance, boy, this was a really interesting one. It was a woman I was doing online. She's in Canada, very sweet woman in her 60s, grad, or she retired teacher, and she knows she's got a spiritual thing to do, to be a speaker, to talk about spiritual things, but she her set her self-esteem is just so bad, it's just hard for her to get out in public. So what happened was is I as she gets deeper in, all of a sudden there's a another voice coming out of her. I mean, it's her body and her voice, but it's a different cadence, like when you hear people channel. You've had people on your show before that have channeled. Well, all of a sudden, I say, "Who's this?" And she says, "I'm Angel Asriel." Okay, I've probably said her name wrong again. She's probably laughing at me right now. And I tried to pronounce it, and she says, "No, Asriel," or something. And I would try to pronounce it. She would just laugh. And she says, my client, I won't give her a name, of course, for her privacy, but says she is very, very deep right now, and she's not really hearing this. So I'm showing up through her because I'm going to tell you about her. And she, as this angel, proceeded to tell me how special she says when she hears this recording, because we record all this. She said it's going to really help her because she's going to see how loved she is. Come to find out, in another lifetime, George, she was a teacher of Jesus when he was growing up.
1: Oh.
0: They were like friends. And so then, Angel Asriel says, I'm almost using her voice now, says, "Wake her up. She needs to go potty." So I brought her out of trance enough. So she went and went to the restroom, came back. And then there's another, it's different than the Angel Asriel. I said, "Am I still talking to Angel Asriel?" She says, "No, this is Jesus. And Jesus is talking to me about her." Now she's in trance, but she knows what kind

0: Angel Michael is speaking through her body to me about her health, about how she needs to stop eating the way she's asked. She needs to do more exercise. They say she has a mission and she needs to be better at taking care of her physical body. And then I said something. This is what was interesting. I said, well, Angel Gabriel, I've been worried about that too. I said, I'm 76 and I want to keep doing this work, but you know, what about my health? And then an Angel Gabriel says, oh, you're going to be okay, but you do need to tweak your diet some because you need some help with that too. And then he says, you're so lucky to have your mate, your partner, because she's so spiritual. You know, I mean, and so yeah, I got goosebumps because he's talking directly to me. But that just shows you that in these sessions, all kinds of beautiful things happen, George. And so far, all the ones I've had have been nothing but love and light. The direction that they've given people is to give them motivation to accomplish their mission, which they find out. One of the questions we ask before the council is, you know, my client's not really sure of their mission. Can you clarify what it is? And they hear what their mission is. Just like that's how I found my mission was to do this work, George. I think I said last time about it, so I went off to go, but I was, you know, coming back from my experience and my guide was still with me and I was looking down at the earth. And the earth, oh my gosh, George, from space, the earth just floating like it does. I can see with the astronauts how they're just dumbfounded. It's just, it's so beautiful. And I mentioned that to my guide. I said, my God, the earth is so beautiful. And then he says to me, Regan, are you sure you want to do this work? And I screamed, I was in trance, but I felt like from the, my deep in my gut, I screamed, yes. Although I said I said the F word, George, so I went.
1: don't say it on the radio.
0: I'm not. Okay, but that's how. In other words, that's how my being or something said yes. I want to do this work, and so then we're getting a little bit closer to the earth, and I'm starting to feel. I'm in trance, but I'm feeling all this emotional pain, and my guide says, "Okay, Regan, what you've done now since you're doing this work, you've opened yourself to be a more of an empathic person and you're beginning to feel the pain of the earth." And I began to feel like I'm thinking at that moment as I'm looking at the earth, George, that at that very second, how much people were in pain on the earth below, how many people were going through horrible things and that. And it was, wow, it was a big wake up call for me just to really, you know, see the bigger picture. So my guide says, if you're going to do this work, there's four things you have to do, or your physical body won't be able to handle the energy you're running, even though it's good energy, and you'll physically die. So I said, can we talk about this for a minute? And I think this will help people, even if I said this before, George, because I've mentioned some people and they said it's really helped them. He said, there's four things that we, and a lot of them we all need to do as we wake up in the morning and how we run our day. And in my mind, as he's starting to tell me the four things, he showed me an hourglass and I could see myself seeing client and client and client, and sand in the hourglass was getting higher and higher and higher and higher, but nothing was going down into the bottom glass. So he said, do these four things. He says, when you wake up, and he said, we all should do this. The first thing we should do is declare ourselves as a vehicle for good. In other words, whether you believe in angels or not, because they're there, people, I'll tell you, your higher self is there, somebody watching, and just say, okay, today I declare myself as a vehicle for good. And I heard a prayer. It said, bless this day and those that I serve as I keep one foot in heaven and one foot planted firmly on earth to accomplish my mission. And as I heard myself saying that prayer, I saw sand starting to go down to the bottom of this hourglass. And then he said, second thing, George, spend more time in nature. He said, for just let everybody know down here that that's God's gift to us, nature. You know, and I saw myself walking amongst a bunch of trees. I saw sand going down to the bottom. And the third thing he said was do as many random acts of kindness as you can. And I saw myself picking up a piece of trash that wasn't mine at a 7-Eleven store and throwing it in the trash. And I saw sand going down. And the fourth thing is talk to other therapists about how they ground themselves. You know, and that's one thing we learned at hypnotherapy school too. And I hadn't been real good at doing that. So those are four things I think everybody can do, at least the first three.
1: And then to be aware of doing that just about every day. We're going to come back, Regan, and take calls with you in just a moment as well as we talk about the afterlife.
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7: Just heads up, there's a helicopter down over there.
6: ATC.net capturing responders after a news helicopter crashed, killing at least three people near the scene of an earlier fatal bus crash in Los Angeles. More than 50 firefighters responding. There had been a swarm of TV news helicopters over the scene of the bus accident. A federal judge reaffirmed Tuesday the only way President Trump's name can be added to the Kennedy Center is an act of Congress. A short time later, the board overseeing the famed performing arts institution voted to shut down for renovations. Then President Trump dropped the hammer and put a halt to the reno. ABC's Jonathan Curl.
8: Democratic Congresswoman Joyce Beatty, a non-voting member of the board, said every decision about the Kennedy Center's future was tied to naming it after Trump.
9: Every time there's an issue that comes up, it has been connected. We will consider or do this, but or unless it has Donald Trump's name on the building.
8: The president himself declared the closing will take place immediately, adding that if the courts don't allow his name to go up, the reconstruction and the renovation of the Kennedy Center will not take place.
6: In a surprise move Tuesday afternoon, Congressman Thomas Massie introduced articles of impeachment against Defense Secretary Pete Hegseth. Massie says the element of surprise was part of his plan.
10: Well, frankly, I was concerned that Mike Johnson would end Congress again, like shorten even our already truncated work period if he found out I was doing this. So I shared the idea with nobody.
6: The Kentucky Republican spoke for over an hour on the House floor, accusing Hegseth of waging an illegal war with Iran since congressional approval was not granted, ignoring the 60-day resolution, and for the illegal capture of a foreign leader, Venezuela's Nicolas Maduro. Pennsylvania reporting a fourth measles-related death. State officials saying an unvaccinated 18-year-old died from complications associated with the disease. You're listening to ABC News.
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6: Senator Mitch McConnell returned to Capitol Hill Monday following several weeks of recovery from his fall at his Washington, D.C. home back in June. A lack of information during the 84-year-old Kentucky Republican's absence led to speculation about his condition. Lexington, Kentucky resident Eli Reed.
13: I thought he died. Man, I don't even know if there was. I mean, yeah, I guess I will say I thought there was a cover-up, because I thought it was kind of weird, wasn't it not? They were, like, posting, like, all these weird pictures, and they weren't saying anything, and now he's just here. Like, where did he go?
6: Fed up with filling up, it's not just our cars and trucks we have to worry about.
14: Crude awakening for oil heat customers. Expect sticker shock when the first autumn bill arrives. A longtime energy analyst tells ABC News we'll be paying well over $2 a gallon above last year to fuel the furnace. Diesel futures hit a record on Tuesday, and diesel at the pump is also the highest ever. AAA putting it at $6.28 a gallon, $2.50 over last year. Truckers say every dollar more adds $400 to a tank. Wayne Cabot, ABC News.
6: The nation's five biggest sports leagues, the NFL, MLB, MLS, NBA, and the NHL, joined with their respective players' unions in a letter to gaming regulators in 35 states and the District of Columbia, asking for a crackdown on betting-related harassment of athletes, coaches, and families, saying that threats to an athlete or their family members is unacceptable. Dave Packer, ABC News.
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1: Welcome back, George Norrie, along with Regan Forston, as we take your calls on the afterlife this hour. Are people able to communicate with loved ones who have passed away very easy on the other side, Regan?
4: It's one of the, in these sessions, that's probably the easiest thing to do, George. It's like when people pass on, they're still watching over us. I mean, even when you think about them, they kind of know, you know. So, and that's one of the highlights is during... People write a list of people they want to talk to over there. And so every time I've been there, I've been able to see my mom, my dad, my brother, and it was great. And the last time I was there, I wasn't even planning on seeing my mom, and she just showed up, and it was so cool. She looked like a set of 94, like I've seen her before, you know, appeared to me like the age when she died. She looked like she was maybe 40. And she was dressed like the women did in the 50s with the dark lipstick and the hairdo and the dress. And she was just a ball of energy, George. And she even gave a message for me to give to my sister you know, some other stuff. But more importantly, George, you can talk. This is even bigger. You can talk to the higher selves of people that are still alive in your life, meaning we all have a higher self over there. Like, George, when you decided to come down and be George Norrie, you higher self didn't put all of itself into you. Most of us is still always back there. So in a session, when I asked to talk to the higher self, I asked the higher self, I said, can you stand in front of my client so they can see their higher selves? And they always do that. And so at one point in the thing, George, you're looking at your higher self and describing what you look like. And then I ask the higher self, I say, can you have permission to walk into you to see what it feels like to be totally back home into self? And when people just merge in that, oh my gosh, people sometimes are screaming in joy because it feels all of a sudden they're saying things like, oh my God, no problems. Like I said, I feel so together, you know, and their compassion feels perfect and their empathy and their patience. And then I give them the post-synodic suggestion and I'll say, okay, when you come back into your other body and you have hardships that you're going through, I want you to remember this moment, what it feels like to be in the higher self. And I want you to just close your eyes, put yourself back on your higher self and make your decisions from that standpoint rather than in your crazy, you know, your crazy self that's going through it. So it's just, George, we could go on for days talking about all this stuff. There's so much beautiful things over there. What I like about it is that, you know, heaven, the afterlife, whatever people name it, it's what you would hope it would be. You know, it's love and light and kindness, compassion to the max, you know. And it's something we all have to look forward to once we finish this school down here, you know.
1: Hey, well, here's a question I've always wondered about, Regan, and then we'll take mm-hmm. calls, is if there's reincarnation and it happens, once the individual has reincarnated, is gone into another body, how can we communicate with that dead person if they're already gone?
4: You mean another, that person who you were that's already gone?
1: That's already reincarnated into another human body.
4: Because, and yeah, this is beautiful too. Okay. What I do for fun sometimes, if we have time, I tell people, I said, look, if you're not exhausted in your session and we have a little time, who famous would you like to talk to over there? And I just had someone a few months ago talk to Tesla. Now, because there's always the higher self on the other side, when they reincarnate, the higher self is still always there. So anybody that's ever lived before, you can talk to. In other words, I had someone talk to Edgar Cayce recently. And people talk to Jesus and Buddha and oh my gosh, those are amazing. When people are talking to Jesus, George, there's tears coming down their eyes because they almost can't handle the immense love that they feel that Jesus has given to them. And Buddha, a session I had recently, he's talking to my client and he shot a tube from his temple. It's about a 2-inch tube of blue or purple, it was purple, right into my client's third eye or right into their forehead. And my client was just, she almost passed out. She says, oh my God, is, and even after the session, she says, my head feels like it's twice the size that it was. I felt so much love, you know, so it's just, I never know what's going to happen. There's always these amazing encounters that people have. But one other important thing, George, when I went the second time, I asked my counsel again, I said, what the heck, you guys? Like, why are you allowing us to do this? I mean, this is like the most beautiful thing in the whole world for someone to visit heaven for a while. And they said three reasons. Because of the way the earth is going through this big shift in consciousness right now, it's real important for everybody to be on task and what they came down here to do. So they said, we want to let people know that their life has a purpose and meaning. They have a mission, something they're down here to do. Second thing, they want them to prove without a doubt that the afterlife is real. This is not something somebody made up or imaginative. They get proof that yes, you're an immortal soul. You never die. You're going to come back home again. And the third thing is that you're never alone, because people meet their guides or their angel. You know that your in-laws up there that are on the other side are watching out for you. Your higher self is there all the time, whispering to you of things that it probably wants you to do, guides and angels. So they want people to feel that, you know, to

0: to give them more of the bigger picture so they can be really on task with what they're down here to learn. And that's the most important thing, George, of all this. Past lives, it's interesting to know who you were before, but we're here for a reason. Just like George, you're on a mission right now. Everything you're doing is helping the world right now with you know, you for 20 something years, you've been exposing more truth to things than people were wanting to believe. And all those things are coming true now, which is pretty cool. But all of us, you know, even if it's a simple mission, one of my clients, her whole thing for coming down here was to just to mentor her grandchild. In other words, she just was coasting until her grandchild was born. And then her mission was to be there and to be there for that grandchild, to get them started and to mentor, to do things that the parents can't do, you know, spiritually. Mm-hmm. And, you know, and that's the whole reason she was born. So sometimes it's real simple, George, what our goals are. And some people like what you're doing is more grandiose. And, you know, just think of Martin Luther King or Gandhi or something. I mean, most of us just have mine was to learn kindness, George. When I was before my council, they said, okay, Regan, you're doing pretty darn good. You're being pretty darn good doing that. We're really happy with that. But there's one thing you're missing. And I'm thinking, like, what am I missing? They said, you could be a better grandfather. And I never had grandparents, really, so I didn't know the model for what grandparents do. And I have 9 grandkids, George. So in the last 10 years, I've just tried to include them in my life as much as I can. And it's been wonderful, just from that one sentence that the council gave me. So that was worth the price of admission right there, because my grandkids are just awesome, George. And I would have missed out on that because I would, you know, didn't know what I was doing, you know.
1: That's great. So, let's go to the phones then.
0: Okay. I'm already.
1: Jeanette in Philadelphia to get us started. Hi, Jeanette.
2: Can you hear me?
1: Yes, we can.
2: Okay. My son's anniversary is coming up. His name is Justin, and on the 26th. But I'm going to say he died really quick. I was taking care of my brother, which was Parkinson's, and I never made it up to say, you know, what was your problem. He took some fentanyl and he died. Do you consider that death an accident, or is that part of God's plan? And the other question is, as you're leaving your body, as your soul is leaving your body, do you think at that point that you have a decision to stay or leave, because that was part of God's plan? I'm confused about, you know, because after he died, there was noises in his room for about a month, and there was some orbs. And my girlfriend was staying over, and she says, you got a problem. You need a priest. He's hammering in there. He's still in there. But then eventually the noise went away. So that's a complicated question.
1: All right. Well, what do you think, Regan?
0: Yeah. Okay. Well, there's a lot to this, yeah, on this question here. First of all, sometimes people will see the orbs. And what I found out in this research is sometimes that could have been your son just poking back and saying, you know, hey, look, I'm okay. You know, that because that's one way. Sometimes people get messages from the other side just through the orbs. I had a person, I think on the last show, George, who came to me because he thought he had been abducted, because he remembers orbs in his room. And then that's all he remembered. And then on the other side, we found out that was his guardian angel that was just checking on him when he was a kid, you know. So that's what it was. But depending on, there's so much of fentanyl, like if he was just doing drugs and not trying to kill himself, you know, I mean, it could have been his way to exit if he was planning on exiting. Sometimes people come down here, they don't always stick to the script. That's the thing, is to see, because we have free will, we come down with a plan. But sometimes people get seduced by greed and drugs and sex, you know, too much or whatever, or those sort of things. And they go off the, you know, they go off the path that they were supposed to be. And then that causes additional problems around. So that's why sometimes on the other side, people will ask about that. Like, for instance, if you had a session, we'd have you talk to your son and just ask him, hey, you know, was this just your time to go? Or, you know, were you trying to commit suicide? Or, you know, what it was? And you get the answers to those things. So then you kind of, you get some closure. You know, you get to find out what's going on. And, you know, you wonder if it's God's plan. So there's so many variables in everything. And that's why having a life between life session, you just getting the answers to why things happen sometimes just helps you to relax. It helps you to go, okay,

0: Right now, I go. A client of mine came to me because her daughter's death was a suicide, and she just knows. She talked to her daughter every day. Her daughter was just doing fine, had a good job, was getting ready to go on vacation. She said, "I know my daughter intimately. She was doing fine. She never would have killed herself." So we get to the other side. Her daughter shows up, and she says, "Daughter, what happened? You didn't kill yourself, did you?" And she says, "No, Mom, I didn't." She says, "My boyfriend told me he was that I told my boyfriend I was going to leave him. He ran in the other room and got a gun and was going to shoot himself. And I tried wrestling the gun away from him and I accidentally shot myself, Mom." So she goes, "I knew it. I knew it. I knew you didn't kill yourself." Says, "No, Mom, but I'm okay. Don't worry about me." She says, "You know, even though that happened, I'm doing just fine over here." So that gave her a lot of closure. Now, scientifically, George, if we were trying to prove that, could that have been the mom's? You know, but this is what she wanted to hear, and so she did that. Or, you know, to actually prove that, I'd have, you know, two or three people that didn't know her go to the other side, talk to that soul, see if they got the same answers. But it, whatever it was, my client walked away with a lighter heart, and not, you know, felt that she got some answers. You know, so, you know. Jeanette, if you do decide to have a session of time, just let me know. We'll get you over there and find out, okay? Because most of the time you find out.
1: How long does it take, Regan, to put somebody under?
0: The induction, see, some people in hypnotherapy school, in hypnotherapy school, we learned that 7% of the people are somnambulists. Have you heard that term, George, before?
1: I have not. No, what is that?
0: Okay. A somnambulist is a person that's so suggestible that they can go into deep trance almost immediately. I've had some people 2 or 3 minutes and they're there where other people takes an hour. So, but I would say on an average, most people, 45 minutes to an hour, because we do this real slow, you know, induction because we want to get people to that level of depth where they just really let go, you know. So it's different from people, but it's once in a while when I get a somnambulist and I go, "Oh wow, this is going to be a quick session," because sometimes I'm going through this long process and my client will say, "Regan, I think I'm seeing an angel," and I'll say, "Okay, let me catch up to where you're at," you know, and so then I just have them lead the way that way. The imagination, George, is what gets things started. Because imagination does play a part in this because it's like kindling that starts the fire. And once the fire's going, then the real stuff kind of comes in. So, you know, imagination is wonderful because we need that to get things started. You know, otherwise we'd be like trying to start a fire without any kindling or anything that you can get it started with, you know.
1: Next up, Rick in Massachusetts. Go ahead, Rick.
2: Hey, good morning, guys.
0: Hi,
2: Hi,
0: Rick.
2: Regan. I just have a couple questions. They were like, I think they're pretty, you know, easy or short, but, well, I had one. I'm a paranormal investigator and I'm an empath, and that we were at an investigation this last weekend, and I only slept for like 2 hours because we were, you know, up all night. And, but in those 2 hours, I woke up from a dream and it was like, it was the most euphoric thing. I said, "There's nothing on earth that could feel like that. There's just nothing. I know it." And I wonder if that's, if you see that with the near-death experience, or is that, you know, anything that they feel with the past life regression?
0: Yes. A lot of times in these sessions, people get a sense of euphoria because it's the fact that you're in a place, in a space where you feel really true, 100% love. And you feel acceptance. So it gets pretty emotional for a lot of people. When I had mine, I would say on and off during the session, it kind of felt like someone was pouring buckets of love on me. You know, I mean, you feel safe. And when people have had their first out-of-body experience, it was some people having the dream state or when they're meditating and all of a sudden they've been able to leave their body. George has probably had people talking about that on a show before. There's a sense of love like you've not felt before. And so when you kind of come back in your body, it's to some people, it's a wake-up call. You know, my first wake-up call was back when I was 23, and I was singing the word Hu, H-U, which is an ancient name for God. It's like Om or Om. But it's a very powerful word, an ancient name.

0: for God, I understand. And they told me I could start doing soul travel if I just would sing that word. So I did it religiously for 6 weeks, and I always felt really good afterwards, but nothing really happened. Then one night, just before I went off to sleep, I sang it, and I woke up without, totally out of my body, 100% aware that I was sleeping somewhere, that I was out of my body in a different world. And it was like I was getting sprayed with love. I mean, and I was seeing 360 degrees. So that's when I knew. I went, oh my gosh, I can't see that with my physical eyes, you know. And that vision that I had, as I wrote in my book, it's actually in my book, the 3 hours, 33 minutes in heaven. Later on, 40 years later, someone came up, tapped me on the shoulder and said they thought they were supposed to ask me about that experience I had. And I said, what color was the sky? And I said, yellow, because that's what I was seeing. And what was I looking at? And I was looking at these magnificent trees. They were like sentinels in these acres and acres of this beautiful, like wheat fields or something, you know. And I said to him, what was I looking at? And he said, these magnificent trees. And it was a confirmation to me in the physical that that experience I had way back when I was in my 20s was actually real. Because sometimes after years go by, you keep thinking, well, did that really happen? I don't know about that. But and I've told the story so many times, but that was God telling me that, okay, Regan, like doubting Thomas, George, you know, I got to put my finger in yours, in the wounds here to see if this is really real, you know.
1: Where do get your book?
0: Oh, it's on Amazon. Anybody can do that. And George, anybody that wants a free book, my latest is called Reincarnation is Real. All they have to do is go to my website on the contact page and ask for it, and I'll send it to them, and they can share it with whoever they want.
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4: Whether it's physical activity, obesity, diet, smoking, low on hormones, stress, sleep disorders, or your age can be supported by reducing inflammation and aiding the body to heal itself appropriately. 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
1: And welcome back, George Norrie, along with Regan Forsen. Our final segment here. Let's go back to Rick in Massachusetts, who had a second question. Rick, go ahead.
9: Oh, thanks so much, guys. I really appreciate it. I tried to get do a past life regression before, but I wasn't able to be hypnotized. But the woman, I don't think she was very experienced. So I live in Massachusetts. I don't know if you have practitioner who lives, you know, in the western Massachusetts area, but and you think it would be different, like you could help, you could do it and get me hypnotized.
10: Yeah, usually, Rick, it's a very common thing. I have people a lot of times, they'll say, well, you know, I went in to stop smoking or went to go past life regression and that wasn't successful. And I just smile usually and I'll say, come on, let's just do it, because I probably had 100 of those. Where that people 7-8 times they tried, and this process is so perfected now, because we've done this 80,000 times, you know, as a group, that most of the time, you know, we can help you there. And I'd say it's really worth. It's sometimes it's like, you know, riding a bike. Some kids can just get on and ride the first time. Other kids it takes 3 or 4 tries. And I just did a session for a man in Hawaii, because we do this on Zoom as well as in person. And his wife had a beautiful session, just all the bells and whistles. It was wonderful. And so I did a session for him. And the first time didn't have much luck. Second time he got to the past life, which was great. And then we got stuck at the in between, you know, having him meet his guide and getting the afterlife. But he felt really good because he felt progress. And I guess it was 2 weeks ago now I did for him. Third session, everything happened. It was wonderful. So it's worth just giving it a try. And like me, in hypnotherapy school, I was the last one in the class to be hypnotized out of about 30 people. Everybody just did it like first time almost. And I'm thinking, what's wrong with me? You know, but I didn't give up, you know, and I kept trying. And then eventually I was able to do it. And now I can do it, you know, it's pretty easy for me to go to the other side. Right now. So I would say just hang in there, Rick. And yeah, if you decide you want a session, just, you know, go to my website, whatever. I'll talk to you in person. And, you know, we could do it on Zoom, or there may be somebody in Massachusetts. If you go to the Newton Institute site, newtoninstitute.org, and all the 260 therapists are there. We're still spread pretty thin because we're in 45 countries. But whether you do it on Zoom or in person, that'd be your choice. And you know, I'll be happy to help you if you choose me, or if you choose one of the other ones, look for someone on there that's had some years of experience. You know, since it probably better than someone who's just starting, since, you know, we all get better at it as we go, you know.
1: Regan, have you ever had a situation where you had to get somebody out of the hypnotic session they were in pretty fast?
10: One time, and that's when I was a beginner, George, and that's why I'm saying it takes experience, because I've been doing this 10 years now. But yeah, it's what he went real easy into trance. He sees a tunnel. And I'll say, okay, you're going to just go through this tunnel to the light at the end. Count from 10 down to 1. We get down to 1, you'll be at another time and place and another life. So he comes out the other side, and he just starts screaming, nails, nails. And then I didn't know what to do. Even though I had the training, but I wasn't expecting this and everything. So I just said, okay, everything's okay. I'm going to count to 5, bring you right out of trance, which I did. And where he found himself was he was being crucified upside down. You know, that's how he came out in his death scene, actually, you know, rather than into the life. So we're trained how, so they don't, we call that an ab reaction. Like, it's, in other words, by reliving something. A number of my clients have been, that have been mediums. They come to, mediums come to me to do sessions. And, a number of them have been witches in past lives, and they found themselves being burned or tortured or something like that. But real quick, because part of them knows they're in the session because we're communicating back and forth. So that keeps it kind of from happening. But sometimes people are really in that body a lot. So real quick, within a couple of seconds, I can, you know, pull them out of there to a safe place. Now, nowadays, I wouldn't bring them out of trance. I would just get them to a safe place within 2 or 3 seconds. We would talk about it, and then we would go around it. We'll say, okay, now this is, this, we're going to, when I count to three, this is going to be after all that was over and things have calmed down. 1, 2, 3. Now tell me what's happening. You know, so really, they, you don't have to worry about that. But good question, George. That's a good question. Some people are afraid, but no, we're trained to keep them from re-experiencing any trauma that they've had.
1: East of the Rockies, Shay is with us in Florida. Hello, Shay.
11: Hi, how are you? Thank you for having me.
1: Sure.
11: Can you hear me okay? It just started pouring here on the Space Coast in Florida.
10: Hear you great.
11: All right. Well, Regan, I just wanted to say thank you. I've really enjoyed hearing what you have to share. It's really touched my soul.
10: Thank you.
11: Thank you. Yeah, definitely. It's refreshing because I haven't felt much lately, and I don't know. I had an experience back in college where I had gotten in a really bad argument with my boyfriend at the time, and I unknowingly, I've always referred to it as, I cried myself into a trance, and I saw myself in battle on a horse, and I was fighting a Spaniard. He put a sword through my heart, and I've always had like an issue with people touching me right in the center of my chest, and I started to rise above my body, and I saw my death. Which was really interesting, and it's always stuck with me, but I don't mean to put you on the spot. I was wondering if you were able to tap into my higher self, because it'd be really nice to, get a little chat.
10: Yeah. Wow. I can see that's pretty powerful. Well, because you were having the argument and you were in a high state of emotions, it's highly likely that maybe that thing that you saw, you in a sense put yourself in a trance-like state, and your higher self was maybe showing you the reason why, you know, to give you more information about your relationship with that person that you had. It's very common a lot of times too for people to have birthmarks we found from something from a past life. With the QHHT in their program that I'm certified with too, we had a case where a woman came in, she had a scar around part of her neck. It wasn't a scar, it was just a birthmark, big dark red mark. And when she went to the past life, she found out she was hung. And here's the strange thing, George. A few months later, she sends a picture of her neck to Dolores, you know, Cannon there, and showed that the scar or the birthmark had completely disappeared, you know, just from her, you know, seeing where that came from. And somehow something changed and the birthmark just vanished, you know. And that's the thing about Shay, if you were to have a session or something, we'd have you go to talk to his higher self or to the council there and say, look, I had this vision of him stabbing me in another life. Is that really true? And then you're going to probably find out that you came down here to try to work on stuff that's not so drastic this time, or maybe you had some things to work on with him that that you need to think about. And this helps too, George, when people talk to, I did, there was a couple came to me because they were at odds with their counselor, marriage counselor. They loved each other, but they were getting nowhere. And the counselor finally said, oh, I know this guy named Regan, and he does this unorthodox kind of thing. Maybe you talk to him. So one day I had him go to the other side, talk to her higher self, next day, vice versa. And they found out from the other side about these issues they've been having for lifetimes. And they had really come down in this lifetime to be married again, to really work it out this time for sure. And it had been very volatile in other lifetimes, but it really helped them by doing that. You know, finally, they just kind of looked at each other and said, boy, we got some work to do, sweetheart, you know. And it was a good way of doing it. But that just shows you the power of these sessions to find out why. So are you still with this person, Shay?
1: She's, we've moved on.
10: Oh, moved on. Okay. Okay. So, yeah, you find out so much about relationships, George, over there. Matter of fact, at another time, George, if you ever have me back on again, I mean, we're starting to investigate parallel lives now, asking questions over there. And boy, are we getting some doozies about that. Maybe that's all true, too. And also, in these sessions, we're asking if people can see a future life. And we're getting some success there, too. So when Michael Newton passed away, he said, look, I just started this. He says, don't just get stuck in my one modality. He says, take this and take it wherever it goes. Keep asking questions. Keep pushing for more answers that you can get from the other side. And that's what we're committed to doing. So it's getting real exciting that we've been going beyond what Michael even found out now, especially in the healing modes, George. On the other side, you know, like with QHHT, what I've incorporated in my life between life sessions is a place of healing, a place of rejuvenation. And we ask for a healer to come. And I'm having, I've had a few of my clients get spontaneous healings from their illnesses, George, and others, they've begun the healings, or they at least get, the healers over there will tell them why they've made themselves sick. I jokingly say that because we find out that a lot of our illnesses and that are because we're emotionally unstable sometimes from anger, from low self-esteem or not enough self-love, or maybe we need to forgive people for certain things. And we've just made our physical body sick. And so they, when people find out what they need to do, they can reverse those things. In this QHHT retreat I went to, George, I met a woman, became friends with her and her husband.

0: better for some people.
1: Let's go to Walter in New Jersey. Hey, Walter, go ahead.
2: Hi, George. Hey, oh, good talking to you. And, good subject tonight. Really enjoy it. Regan, I got a question. Do you ever seen the movie Audrey Rose?
0: Oh, boy, that was one of my favorite movies. That's with the real famous actor.
2: I know what you're talking about. Anthony Atkins? No.
0: He played, he's the one that did, I'm forgetting. Yes, I saw it. That movie, because that was back when I was exploring past life regrets, that's like 20 years old or something, isn't it? Or 30 years old. And it was about a girl who, she was burned to death or something in another lifetime, and it was kind of affecting her in this lifetime. So it was Anthony Hopkins. Yeah, Anthony Hopkins, I think, was the person in there, and I don't know who the woman was, but yes, Audrey Rose. I got goosebumps. I remember that when I watched that, and that's when I was beginning to understand past lives and things like that. Like when I went to the first time. George, when I had my first experience over there, I found myself in a life where I was a Roman soldier and I was on a white horse. I could still feel it between my legs now, big, thick white horse. And I was going up and down rows and I was actually seeing, I think I was in charge of crucifying Christians. And I started crying because my now self knows I would never do that, you know, but I'm thinking, wow, you know, that's sometimes when people have past life regression, George, they find out that they weren't always the saints that they are nowadays. You know, we did some stuff,
3: that's right.
0: You know, but luckily, hopefully we've learned and progressed beyond that. But I did learn in that lifetime that I swore on my deathbed to my daughter who was standing next to me. I said, I will never, ever again do something I know that is wrong just because somebody orders me to do it. You know, so that, I think that was my life lesson there. Yeah, these, you know, past lives can be pretty interesting.
1: Tell me about the title of the book, 3 Hours, 33 Minutes in Heaven.
0: Yeah, 3 Hours, 33 Minutes in Heaven. And, you know, George, I just decided, what the heck, you know, usually when I'm on your show, gosh, I sell like 100 or 200 books, something. I mean, it's amazing. But I think it's time I just give them away, you know, because I'm doing okay financially. And if anybody goes to my site, either book, matter of fact, I'll send them both books that I have, at least ebook. I'll say the ebook versions of them. And they can share them with anybody they want. And that might help some people, George.
1: What's your website, Regan?
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1: And you do regressions by Zoom, huh?
0: Oh, my gosh, George, that just blew my mind. During COVID, we started doing them on Zoom. And same results. Now, the benefit of doing them on Zoom is that people are in their own space, so they're not having to travel anywhere, be in an unfamiliar place. So they're very relaxed, usually, to start with. Usually, we'll do this they'll be in their bedroom or they'll be in an easy chair where they can lay back. The thing is too, they actually get a video of their session and an audio, because with Zoom you get two, you know, so that's kind of neat, because sometimes people say, well, I don't know, I was really in trance. I mean, I was so awake, and I'll say,
1: well, you keep doing what you're doing, Regan, and then we'll have you back again, my friend. Thank you. For Dan Galante, Tom Danheiser, Sue Trikas, Lex Lonewood, Sean Adesor, Alec Fernandez, Tim Banal, Mary Berry, George Knapp, and Richard Serrett, I'm George Norrie, somewhere out there on Coast to Coast AM. We'll see you on our next edition. Until then, be safe, everyone.

0: ran for Congress, he lost. He was nominated for vice president, he lost again. But he knew only those who never try are the real losers. And Abraham Lincoln was no loser. 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
5: From ABC News, I'm Sherry Preston. 2 deadly accidents connected in Los Angeles. The first, a crash involving a bus, then soon after, a helicopter slamming into the ground. Details from ABC's Sophie Flay.
6: The chopper going down between 2 commercial buildings. Dozens of firefighters descending on the area. The chopper already engulfed in flames. First responders trying to clear the chaotic scene. Then an explosion goes off. It turns out that helicopter was a local TV news chopper covering where an SUV had slammed into a bus, killing 2 people. KNBC-TV then confirming it was their chopper that went down.
5: At least 3 people in the crash of the helicopter were killed. 2 oil tankers heading for the U.S. apparently hit by cyber attacks, and now the FBI is on the case. Investigators from both the FBI and the Coast Guard have boarded the tankers. Oil prices this morning still around $107 a barrel for crude. The House late Tuesday again approving a resolution to scale back the president's powers in the war with Iran. The war also leading to new articles of impeachment.
7: Every time we try to do something one way, they say we're not going to follow it. And I think the only way to stop this right now is to impeach Peter Hegseth.
5: Brought by outgoing Republican Kentucky Congressman Thomas Massey. The Kennedy Center now shutting down. The board there voting to close the main building at the Performing Arts Center to allow for renovations that could take years. But as we hear from ABC Stephen Portnoy, even that work is now in question.
8: It's not just about closing the center and renovating it. It's about how they're going to honor President Trump as they do it. And what they've said in court documents and what administration officials have said out loud is that this idea of honoring the president is so personally important to him that if it isn't undertaken, the work can't go forward.
5: And the Fed wraps up its 2-day meeting today, widely expected to raise interest rates. 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

0: Peace of mind shouldn't be optional.
1: More acts are leaving singer Ed Sheeran's world tour after rapper Macklemore was dropped after shouting Free Palestine during a performance. ABC's Whit Johnson.
2: Popular acts including Phineas, Lucas Graham, and Aaron Rowe, as well as the entire traveling band, are all dropping out of this tour. It's now unclear what will happen at Sheeran's next concert this Saturday in Philadelphia.
1: And New England Patriots owner Robert Kraft was the one who began leading the charge. He banned Macklemore from Gillette Stadium. After some doomsday predictions about runaway AI and calls for the slowing of development, there's a new disagreement about exactly what to do next. ABC's Karen Waugh.
3: Anthropic's Dario Amodei, NVIDIA's Jensen Huang, and OpenAI's Sam Altman speaking at a tech conference days after Amodei called on the industry to hit the brakes out of concern that AI poses a looming existential threat to humanity.
4: Let's invest more in safety.
3: The CEO of the most valuable company on Earth, whose chips power the industry, saying this.
5: We don't need any new laws. We don't need any new regulations.
3: Huang rejecting the idea that speed and safety are a trade-off.
1: Prosecutors in California say they will not seek the death penalty for Nick Reiner, accused of murdering his parents, filmmaker Rob Reiner, and his photographer wife, Michelle. An 18-year-old in Washington state facing manslaughter and arson charges after cops say he started the deadly July wildfire by shooting fireworks from the back of a moving pickup. Sherry Preston, ABC News.
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0: From the heartland of America and the gateway to the West, good morning, good evening, wherever you may be across the nation, around the world. I'm George Norrie. This is Coast to Coast AM. Later tonight, past lives. Here's what's happening. For some months, the conflict between Iran and the United States has teetered between war and peace. Efforts to find a diplomatic solution were interspersed with bouts of fighting. But over the past week, fighting in the Gulf has dramatically expanded, while peacekeeping and efforts have fallen off. With more, here's Tom Danheiser. Tommy?
1: Well, George, active hostilities between Washington and Tehran resumed earlier this month, with oil tankers in around the Strait of Hormuz coming under fire. Iran is trying to maintain a chokehold over the vital trade route amid the U.S. blockade against its ports. The Strait of Hormuz effectively remains in a military stalemate, bringing renewed instability to the region. U.S. Energy Secretary Chris Wright says oil flows are due to resume through the Saudi East-West pipeline within days after it was attacked and forced to shut down last week. Yemen's Houthis say Saudi Arabia launched dozens of air attacks. The prime minister of Yemen's internationally recognized government accuses the group

0: killing and displacing civilians. Meanwhile, Oman's Navy rescued 23 seamen from a stricken oil tanker after an attack in the Strait of Hormuz, with a search going on for two missing crew members. And oil prices continue to rise as concerns over supply disruptions persist after attacks on Saudi Arabia's energy infrastructure. Iran's security chief says the reality surrounding global energy shipments and the Strait of Hormuz has changed, and there will be no talks with Washington until Tehran's demands are met. There you go.
1: Thank you, sir. Charles R. Smith is one of America's leading experts on advanced technology and its implications for war, terrorism, and privacy, and every way technology interacts with our lives. He's with us right now. Charles, we're going on 7 months with this thing. Does it seem like it's going to end?
2: It'll continue in its present state. The coalition is actually pushing about 40 ships a day through the straits. And they've actually started daylight runs. So in addition to liquid natural gas tankers now going through the straits. So the, quote, chokehold that Iran has on the straits is not really a chokehold at all. In fact, the Saudis have increased their shipments in order to compensate for their loss of the pipeline out west. The Houthis... in attacks in coordination, it does appear that the Iranians are still able to supply the Houthis generally through a series of very small, like, fishing boat operations, which brings into question how long they can maintain their offensive. And that seems to be confirmed by their attempted attack on Mecca, which is really a nasty sin in the Arab world. So as far as things are going, I think the Houthi attacks is kind of a desperate move. It won't last long. The Hormuz situation appears to be, again, lightening up with daylight runs of tankers now. And of course, we are currently maintaining a complete blockade of all the major shipping for the Iranians. So their holdout is in question. The real news of the day is the Israelis meeting with the Saudis to exchange intelligence information. And the Saudis yesterday actually used Chinese-made ballistic missiles against the Houthis, DF-15s, that they had purchased from China. Not many people know, but the Saudis possess a fairly large missile force, mostly obtained from Beijing. So China is probably smiling at the moment, knowing full well that they'll be making more arms sales in the region.
1: Are you surprised by Iran's staying power, Charles?
2: Not really. The Iranians have virtually no air force and virtually no navy. Their latest naval move was an attempt to capture a sail drone in the Strait of Hormuz. Well, the problem with doing that is, of course, the sail drone notifies the military command of their presence. And an American drone dropped two Hellfire missiles on the boats that were attempting to take the drone on the water. So it's a lot of remote control going on here. The real key, I think, in this case is the Iranians' use of ballistic missiles and drones has given the allies a considerable amount of problems, especially when we consider that they got reconnaissance information from the Chinese and were able to target several of our bases accurately, right down to the aircraft level.
1: Good point. That's Charles R. Smith. American consumers are facing higher costs as the war in Iran pushes energy prices higher, with U.S. households having spent over $100 billion more this year due to elevated gasoline and diesel prices, according to an economist. Catherine Austin Fitz is with us here. How long can the Americans last like this, Catherine?
3: So, George, this can be expected to go on for a while. If you go to the Solari report, we have something called the Energy Infrastructure and Trade Route Disruption, a global timeline. And what it will show you is the U.S. is moving from the current petrodollar or the former petrodollar system, which was an open trade model, to a closed trade model, and doing everything they can to raise the price of oil and gas in Asia and give America a competitive advantage. And that's a long-term strategy. They've been implementing it for a while, and it's going to continue. So the U.S. consumer is going to struggle with higher prices. The big problem for the U.S. consumer is going to be the higher price of diesel, because that's going to roll into the, or it's rolling into the cost of food, and is going to create inflation in household goods. And so if anything, you want to be prepared for more increases. And the only thing that will bring it down is, as the economy cools, that will lower demand for energy. And unfortunately, that will also lower income. So, you know, think of this as sort of a turbo stagflation, and it's going to get worse.
1: Catherine, why are mortgage rates going through the roof?
3: So I expect, you know, the Fed is meeting this week, and I expect the Fed to bump rates higher. So mortgage rates are going to be high, if not higher.
1: That's all we need. Thank you, Catherine Austin Fitz. On the days workers stay home instead of going into the office, they sit for about 44 extra minutes and get roughly 58 fewer minutes of light and moderate to vigorous activity combined, according to research published in the International Journal of Behavioral Nutrition. The study puts hard numbers on something many remote workers have long suspected. Working from home quietly drains movement out of your day. In a moment, pharmacist Ben Fuchs from CriticalHealthNews.com joins us to talk about your health. Here's the phone number to get assistance and help, not to get on the show. We'll give you that later. 1-855-949-7234. And his website is CriticalHealthNews.com. 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
1: And welcome back to Coast, George Norrie with you, pharmacist Ben Fuchs with us, a spokesperson for CriticalHealthNews.com, as you just heard. He graduated from the University of Colorado School of Pharmacy, and here he is back on Coast to Coast. Hello, Ben. How you doing?
7: Good evening, George. Great to talk to you again, buddy.
1: Ben, there's lots of talk about artificial intelligence. It's all over the place, but people are warning us to be careful about getting medical advice from AI. What are your thoughts on that?
7: Well, you know, AI just reads the web, basically, and so you're going to get the

0: mainstream. And the mainstream isn't so great when it comes to chronic long-term degenerative disease. The statistics are scary. And really, George, we shouldn't be surprised because medicine is supposed to fix us when we're broken, not reverse us when we're metabolically disturbed. And that's really what causes most chronic degenerative disease. It's not that we're broken, it's that our metabolism is disturbed. And there is nothing in the medical model's magical bag of tricks that can restore metabolism back to where it needs to be. However, George, we can do it ourselves. And that's the message. And it's not that complicated. You know, if we're satisfied with symptom reduction, that is hiding the symptoms of inflammation or pain or of issues with movement disorders. There's plenty of drugs that will do that. But if we actually want to leverage the body's built-in healing properties, there is nothing that the medical model can do for that. And it's proof positive is the fact that we're sicker than ever before, even though we have more doctors per capita than any other culture in the history of mankind. But it doesn't matter, George, because we can do this ourselves. And that's our whole message. We can be our own health authorities, and we should be our own health authorities. Nobody cares about your health, George, more than you do. Nobody cares more about our health than we do and that our families do. And to try to outsource health care to a so-called authority is inevitably doomed. It's not going to work. But the power of nutrition that we talk about every 6 weeks on this program with you, the power of nutrition is such that by simple changes, simple lifestyle changes, changing the way you eat, eating less, using nutritional supplements, and leveraging spirituality, mentality, emotional strategies, forgiveness, love, positive thinking, godliness, meditation, not to mention oxygenation and movement, exercise. These are all the little things that we can do to not hide symptoms, George, to reverse chronic degenerative disease. And I have seen this over and over and over again. And I could tell you, as somebody, I'm not reading this in a book, I could tell you, somebody who's experienced it personally with my patients for over 40 years now. It can be done by anybody. And one of the beautiful gifts of the human body, George, is the sicker we are, the faster we can turn it around. The more nutritionally deficient we are, the faster our body will absorb those nutrients. And to me, that is the greatest gift that God gave us when it comes to how we run and manage our bodies.
1: The body is very resilient, is it not?
0: Oh, amazingly resilient, George. Every time you cut yourself, think about the last time you had a little shaving cut. A miracle happened, George. Little cells migrated to the area. Connective tissue started to wind its way to the area. Immune cells carved out any kind of infection. 2 days later, the cut disappears. That little healing of a shaving cut is proof positive. It's the testimony that anything in the body that's broken can be reversed. Now, I shouldn't say anything in the body, any metabolic issue. And that's really a very important distinction. Metabolism is chemistry. Chemistry is reversible. And that, if you're going in one direction, the body can turn on a dime. But we have to turn on a dime first. Now, that being said, George, if you break your leg, it's not vitamin C that you want. It's a surgical procedure. Right? And there is a place for the medical model, but it's not in terms of lifestyle issues. And that is the vast majority of our health misery and health challenges.
1: How would you recommend to people, Ben, and you do, of course, supplementation based on how they feel?
0: I say that I'm not quite understanding that.
1: If somebody has sore bones, what do they do? If somebody has some other ailment, what do they do?
0: Great question, George. The body is a system. And this idea of systems is something we've only understood for about 80 years now. It's called systems theory. And it's not a bunch of parts. You know, we have this idea that, oh, you got a leg problem, you go to the osteo, you go to the bone doctor. You got a skin problem, you go to the dermatologist. You got a heart problem, you go to the cardiologist. You got a neural problem, you go to the neurologist. Immune problem, immunologist. That's not how the body works, George. The body works like a system where all the parts are connected. They work together like a team. A single wheel isn't a bicycle and a single brick isn't a school. It's the school is made up of rooms and it's made up of a roof and it's made up of a chimney and it's made up of different doors and a whole bunch of parts go together to make the school or to make the building or to make the body. But the beautiful thing about systems is there's leverage points. all systems have leverage points. The body is a complex system and it has three main leverage points. I call these leverage points the triangle of disease. And the beauty of this model is no matter what your health challenge is, if you go back to these three points and correct them and adjust them, the entire system will fall back, will heal itself, will adjust itself. So if you go back to the digest, and that's why I'm always talking about the digestive system, that's the first and most important leverage point. Why? Not because I'm a food guy, not because I'm, you know, some Mr. Organic guy. It's because that's how things enter into the body, unless you're injecting. But other than injecting, things enter into the body, into the bloodstream, through the intestine. So point number one, always go back to the digestive system. Point number two, the next leverage point, the metabolic system, that is the blood sugar system. And that's why, I don't know if you've been reading about this, you probably have, George, because you keep up with this stuff. Have you noticed how now they're talking about how these GLP-1 receptor agonists are good for everything? They're good for your skin, and they're good for your heart, and they're good for weight. Why is that? Because they're working at this leverage point. They're working at the second point on what I call the triangle of disease. And by working on this leverage point, you get massive results upstream. It's like if you work at the root, you get massive results at the fruit. You don't have to work on every single branch of the tree. You just work on the soil. Now, GLP-1 receptor agonists are drugs, and they're going to have some side effects and toxicity. But you can activate your own GLP-1. How? By eating correctly, by supplementing, by exercising, by oxygenating, and by breathing, by hydration, and you'll activate your own GLP-1, and you'll achieve the same results that you would with a drug, with no toxicity, with no side effects, and you'll still get the same multiple benefits that you did with a GLP-1. The point I'm making, George, is we want to reach these leverage points. So if you have a skin problem or a heart problem or a neurological problem, you don't have to go to the dermatologist and the cardiologist and the neurologist. You can work at the leverage points. And the two major leverage points are the digestive system and the blood sugar system. And the third leverage point are what I call the adrenal thyroid complex, which is essentially the stress management system. And physiologically speaking, if you work on these three levels through digestion, by getting yourself on the Longevity Nightly Essence or the digestive enzymes or Dr. Ariaza's True to Life Liver Cleanse, you work on the blood sugar system by getting on the healthy blood sugar pack, you work on the adrenal thyroid complex through stress management, through essential fatty acids or your ultimate EFAs. This is telling you this definitively from my experience. There's not a single health challenge that cannot begin to resolve itself. And that's the beauty of seeing the body as a system, and that's the beauty of working on leverage points.
1: We're going to take calls very soon with pharmacist Ben Fuchs from criticalhealthnews.com. We'll also take calls next hour, so jump aboard and ask a question about your health. It's amazing the things that go on, Ben.
0: In terms of health? Oh, my God.
1: It is,
0: George,
1: just incredible.
0: It's absolutely mind-blowing. What's going on with our health in this country and really around the world is biblical. It's epic. It's so disastrous, and it's so tragic because it's so easy to resolve.
1: I had a chance to watch some of the Emmys last night before the show, and they had a tribute to Michael J. Fox, who's got severe Parkinson's disease, as you know.
0: He's a
1: young guy. What happened to him?
0: Brain injury. You know, I don't know, you know, I'm not privy to Michael J. Fox's lifestyle, personal lifestyle, but I have read, and he was doing a lot of things that injured his brain. You know, people who get brain injuries oftentimes will get Parkinson's, but Parkinson's is also a degenerative condition. And by the way, there are Parkinson's mimics. I was just reading this today, George. There are diseases that mimic Parkinson's disease. Parkinson's disease is a generic phenomena. It's an inflammatory condition that affects parts of the brain. This idea of inflammation, by the way, is the key to everything. We've all heard the word inflammation, right? There isn't a single chronic degenerative disease that's not associated with inflammation. And I don't know if we have to take a break here, but understanding the inflammatory process is critical if you're going to understand how to reverse chronic degenerative disease. And let me tell you something, George, inflammation is your best friend. Inflammation is your airbag. It's a beaver's dam that is protecting broken tissue. However, excessive out of balance inflammation is really the cause of all our problems. And interestingly, inflammation is a defensive response, which tells you that all our chronic diseases are caused by offensive agents. Remove the offending

0: agent, support the body's ability to deal with those offending agents, and inflammation will disappear, as will chronic degenerative disease.
1: How long should it take for supplementation to take effect?
0: Immediately, especially if you're deficient. And that's the beauty. Most of us are so deficient that as soon as we put nutrients into the system sucks those nutrients up like a dry sponge sucks up water. And this is one of the beauties, by the way, of Beyond Tangy Tangerine, and why I will go to my grave standing on every rooftop I could find and screaming at the top of my lungs, you need this stuff. You need Beyond Tangy Tangerine because it's liquid and it's dense and it works super quickly, especially if you're deficient, which most of us are.
1: Well, don't go to your grave any earlier. We want you around for a long time, Ben, okay?
0: I appreciate that, buddy.
1: We'll come back in a moment with pharmacist Ben Fuchs from criticalhealthnews.com, and we'll start phone calls, and then we'll take calls next hour as well.
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4: 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You're hearing it in your head. 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
1: And welcome back. George Norrie, along with pharmacist Ben Fuchs from CriticalHealthNews.com. And again, the number to call for assistance and information, 1-855-949-7234, which is the same as 1-855-949-RADIO. Ben, these television commercials with pharmaceuticals with their disclaimers are unbelievable. Now they're saying on some of them that you could die from it.
10: I know. It's crazy, George. I remember in pharmacy school, we had to watch a movie, an hour-long movie, about a revolutionary drug that was going to change the way cardiovascular and health and hypertension was managed. It was a beta blocker, they called it. Now they're all over the place. The movie was an hour long. The benefits of the movie, the benefits of this revolutionary drug were about 20 minutes long. And there was the rest of the movie was some lady reading the side effects for 40 minutes. One after another, after another, after another. But here's the thing, George. Side effects get all the attention. But let me tell you about a hidden side effect that all prescription drugs have. They cost us nutrition. Your body has to use vitamin C and magnesium and copper and zinc, among other nutrients, to detoxify the drugs. Which is why, George, if you're on a prescription drug or multiple prescription drugs, and most Americans or most older Americans anyway are on multiple prescription drugs, it becomes extra important to get on a nutritional supplement program. One of the most common questions that we get when somebody's on medicine is, will these nutrients interfere with my drugs? Which I find to be pretty ironic. But the answer to that question is, not only will they not interfere with, well, yeah, they'll interfere with your drug, they'll make your drug work better. And you won't need as much drug. And so if you're on a prescription drug now or multiple prescription drugs, it's extra important that you get on the Healthy Start Pack. It's extra important that you use the Beyond Tangy Tangerine. Number one, to help restore the nutrients that are being lost through detoxification of the drug. And number two, to help your drugs work more effectively so you don't have to take as high a dose.
1: This is what baffles me. Maybe you can help me, being a pharmacist. How did they know that a certain drug could work on a certain ailment? How do they do that?
10: Isn't that amazing? That's why I got into pharmacy in the first place. I was so amazed that molecules could actually be created that would interact with various parts of the body, mostly to suppress things or to inhibit things, and that's pretty much how they work. They figure out what molecules are required to block chemical reactions, and then they modify the drugs so they're not as toxic. That's basically what pharmaceutical science is about. It's trying to find molecules, mostly the ones that are found in nature, and create analogs in a laboratory that will block the chemistry that's associated with, as I said earlier, inflammation, mostly, for the most part. There's other things too, but for the most part, they block reactions that are associated with inflammation, and they modify them so the side effects are less. They can't eliminate them entirely, but they modify them so they're less. And it is a brilliant science, George. And that's
1: really
10: what got
1: me.
10: It's amazing. It's an amazing stuff. But you know what the most powerful drugs that we interact with on a daily basis are, of course? Food.
1: That's
10: every
1: right.
10: Single food you eat interacts with the body like a drug, except for the toxicity and the side effect is much less. Although, you know, foods have toxicity and side effects, too.
1: How many of the drugs are based on real plants and things?
10: A lot of them. In fact, I would probably say, I venture to say most of them are analogs of something that's found in nature. And they're constantly, this is where drug companies look to find molecules. They go to the rainforest. You know, there's still unidentified plants in the rainforest. You know,
1: There's probably cures for cancer in the rainforest.
10: Very possibly. And also, interestingly, animals that are low on the evolutionary scale, like insects and reptiles, believe it or not, they also make medicine. Snakes, you know, they also make medicine inside their body. It's very interesting how animals that are low on the evolutionary scale have an ability to regenerate themselves, regenerate limbs. For example, salamanders can regenerate limbs when after they're cut off. And as animals become more complex, those abilities are tend to be lost. But the animals that are lower in the evolutionary scale tend to have an ability to heal and regenerate. And they look for molecules in those animals as sources to create analogs for drugs.
1: Let's go to the phones west of the Rockies. Kathy is with us in Anaheim, California. Hi, Kath.
10: Hello, Kathy.
11: Hi, George. Hello, pharmacist Ben. Thank you for taking my call.
1: Of course.
11: I have just finished treatment for uterine cancer, and I think I've done everything with it. Surgery, chemo, radiation, specialized radiation at UCLA, and immunotherapy. One spot of cancer is gone, but there still remains a little bit of a tumor inside, but it was greatly diminished by the treatment. I feel from here on out, I need to do diet and supplementation and then throw my husband in the mix. They just said, you're going to need a hip replacement. We'll do that next month. So I went, we better both get on something to get ourselves ready for all of this.
10: You're a smart woman, Kathy, and congratulations on beating this thing for now. So what you want to make sure, absolutely, you're 100% correct. Cancers recur, and that's just the nature of them, and success is measured by five-year survival, but you deserve more than five-year survival. So what you want to do is you want to correct whatever was caused the cancer in the first place. Let me talk to you real quickly about cancer. Cancer is nothing more than cellular duress, stress on a cellular system. And that stress comes from nutritional deficiencies, it comes from toxicity, and it comes from oxygenation issues, which are related to inflammation. So the most important thing you can do as soon as you can is get on a nutritional supplement program, and I highly recommend the Basic Healthy Start Pack. That's first and foremost. Secondly, reduce your caloric intake as best as you can. The more calories you ingest, the less resources you're going to have available to fight off diseases and to fight off cancers, not to mention the way we eat today, you'll be interacting with all kinds of toxicity. So immediately reduce your caloric intake, and one of the great features of a nutritional supplement program is they give you nutrients without calories. So you get your nutrition and you don't have to burden the body with calories. So get on a supplement program. I highly suggest the Healthy Start Pack. Reduce your caloric intake. Then you want to start to improve blood circulation. The best way to do that is to get on an exercise program. It doesn't have to be intense. You don't need a gym membership. Just jumping up and down on a rebounder for 5 minutes a day is a great way to improve the circulation.

0: the circulation of blood. We talked earlier about the systems that are the leverage points in the systems of the body, and the blood is the key leverage point. And when we talk about the digestive system, the metabolic system, it's because of the blood. So keeping the blood moving is very important. Of course, the blood delivers oxygen and the blood delivers nutrients and the blood detoxifies. And then you want to make sure that you're breathing correctly. Cancer hates oxygen. Dr. Otto Warburg talked about this almost 100 years ago. And nobody ever brings this up. Cancer and oxygen are opposites. Cancer cells are cells that don't have enough oxygen. So making sure that you're practicing breathing exercises is very important. And one of the best ways to do this is to activate the relaxation nervous system. We call that the parasympathetic nervous system, through muscle relaxation, slow, deep, rhythmic breathing, kind, gentle thoughts and meditation, and also spirituality. And one of the most important things you could do, and this is for people who are dealing with cancer or post-cancer treatments, is visualization. You should get on YouTube or get on some kind of video where you can see a cancer cell and visualize that cancer cell completely disappearing. And that not as much important for you because you beat it, but people who are dealing with cancer, but even for you as well. Visualize your body clean and healthy and strong, and bring in spirituality and mental strategies into it as well. Between a good nutritional supplement program, caloric restriction, exercise, oxygenation, activating the parasympathetic relaxation nervous system, and using visualization techniques, as well as bringing in spirituality and mentality and positive emotions, you should be living a good long life. And congratulations on beating this thing, Kathy. Good job.
1: Ben, what do you think of my theory that all of us have cancer cells? It just depends on our immune system.
0: George, I what you know about health, I never ceases to amaze me how much you know about health. And I know your mom brought you up with it, and you've been studying health your whole life pretty much. Yeah. But it never ceases to amaze me. You say the coolest things, and that's exactly right. Everybody has cancer all the time. It's just that most of us have an ability, or our bodies have an ability to fight the cancer. There's literally enzymes in the body that snip out mutations and snip out genetic changes. They call them scissorases, literally scissorases. ASC at the end of a word means enzyme, and they call these enzymes scissorases, and they actually get rid of cancer. Every once in a while, though, one cell, a rogue cell, somehow escapes the surveillance system and the immune system and the body's ability to fight the cancer, and that's what really causes the problem. But when you think about it, George, you got 100 trillion cells in your body.
1: Exactly.
0: And so, I mean, come on. All it takes is one to escape, and that's when we have cancer. But remember, cancer is a cancer cell. It's not really cancer. You know, we think of it like Kathy was talking, uterine cancer or breast cancer or prostate cancer. There's really no such thing as uterine cancer or prostate cancer. There is prostate cell cancer or uterine cell cancer. These are cellular phenomena. The medical model doesn't tell us this. They tell us it's an organ phenomena, and that allows them to take out the organ. See, a cancer cell is a cell that just doesn't know what else to do. It's under duress. It's starving. It's toxic. It's suffocating. It doesn't have a choice. So it says, I'm not going to be a liver. I'm not going to be a uterus. I'm not going to be a breast. I'm not going to be a prostate. I'm just going to divide on my own. It's almost like a sociopathic cell is what a cancer cell is. So what we need to do is we need to be nurturing and loving our cells. And this is what nutrition is really all about. And not just nutrition, but all the things we talk about every 6 weeks on this program. It's really love, George. It's loving the body. It's loving our cells. It's loving the cells. And ultimately, it's loving the divine source that put all those things and gave us all those things so that we can have a 100 or 120 year lifespan. And that's what it really is, what nutrition is. It's self-love to me. Taking care of the body is self-love. And really, we have a self-love deficiency in this country. We don't love ourselves. We don't love our bodies. If we did, we couldn't do what we do. We couldn't smoke. We couldn't eat the fast foods and the junk foods if we really loved our bodies. And that's really what our bodies are crying out for, the way I look at it as a healthcare professional.
1: Text and tweets. Tom, what do you have for Ben?
2: Hey, Ben, in from Clarice in Kentucky. She says her doctor won't let her take the Tangy Tangerine because it interacts with blood thinners. She wants to know if the interactions are true.
0: Well, You know, that's a very interesting question, because blood thinning requires severe, powerful medication. The

0: you can take less drug, and that's always going to be to your advantage. The idea of not taking vitamin C and vitamin K and vitamin E and selenium and essential fats and all the wonderful nutrients that are beyond tangy tangerine because you're concerned somehow about the drugs when the alternative is to change the dose on the drug and then take the nutrients seems foolish to me.
1: First time caller, Barbara in San Diego. Hey, Barb, go ahead.
0: Hey, Barb.
2: Hi, George. Hi, Ben. I would like to know why at 74 years of age I am still suffering from acne. I've had it all my life, and when I was about 40 years of age, it started spreading to my body.
1: All right, you're the skin guy, Doc. Go ahead, Pharmacist Ben.
0: You asked the right person here, okay? So, and the fact that it's on your body tells you everything you need to know. You see, we call all blemishes on the skin acne, and that's not true. Acne is really a condition where the skin cells become clogged with sebum and rapidly dividing cells, and true acne only occurs in teenagers. What you're experiencing is lymphatic toxicity, and you can tell this because it's on your body. Anytime you have acne on your back or acne on your chest, your upper chest area, or all the way, sometimes people get acne on their butt or even on their private parts. All of this involves the lymphatic system. And given that you're 72 years old, I could tell you a couple things that you'll be surprised that I know. And I've obviously never talked to you before, Barb, but you must have had some issues with your when you were younger with your menstrual cycle. Probably didn't have a good menopause either, or perimenopause, because all of this involves the lymphatic system. The lymphatic system is very interesting because not only is it responsible for detoxification, but it's also responsible for the delivery of nutrients. So once it becomes clogged, you're off to the disease races. So my dear, you have a lymphatic issue. And what you need to do is you need to be working on the lymph system. There's many ways to do that. The first thing you want to do if you have a lymphatic issue is, surprise, surprise, is you need to work on intestinal health. And Barb, I could tell you this, you probably had intestinal problems or digestive problems for a long time, and nobody's thought to correct those. So what you want to do is you want to start working on digestive health. And this is where a food diary becomes very valuable. And we have a free food diary available for you at criticalhealthnews.com. If you go to the website, just download your own food diary and link digestive problems to specific foods. And then at the same time, you want to start using nutritional supplements for the digestive system. And Jevy's got some amazing ones. One of my favorites is called I26, and I would get on that right away if I were you, as well as the True to Life liver cleanser, Dr. Arya's liver cleanse. Do you have your gallbladder, by the way, Barb? Oh, is Barb on?
1: Coming up on the commercial. She can hear you though,
0: okay.
1: Ben.
0: You want to finish up after the commercial, George?
1: Yep, we'll do that.
0: Okay.
1: Pharmacist Ben Fuchs, that toll-free number to call for assistance, 1-855-949-7234. Barb, just hang there. Ben will wrap up with you, and we'll take more calls next hour on Coast to Coast AM.
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4: From ABC News, I'm Sherry Preston. Los Angeles Mayor Karen Bass on the deadly double crashes in the city on Tuesday.
5: We lost five Angelinos today, and my heart certainly go out to the family and friends of all of those that we lost.
4: The chopper from KNBC, the local NBC TV station, was covering a collision involving a bus and an SUV when it went down. Three people died in the chopper crash, and after Mayor Bass spoke, a third person died in the bus crash. The Federal Reserve is expected to go against President Trump's wishes and raise interest rates later today to try to tame rampant inflation. Lippow Royal Associates President Andrew Lippow says it's
6: bad news for the consumer. Not only are they paying more for gasoline to fill up their car, but the auto loan on that car is now going to be more expensive.
4: Oil trading today at nearly $108 a barrel again. Gas prices up to $4.36 a gallon on average, according to Gas Buddy. As for diesel, it's now averaging $6.23 a gallon, burning through the budgets of truckers nationwide. Louis Pugh represents independent truckers and says,
7: so every time diesel fuel goes up a dollar, that's about $400 on average, maybe a little more, to the price of a tank of fuel for a truck.
4: President Trump blames the war in Ukraine, not the war in Iran, for the increase. An hour after a judge reiterated that no, President Trump's name cannot be added to the Kennedy Center, the board handpicked by the president decided to close it. ABC's Stephen Portnoy.
8: It was last December that the board voted to change the name of the Kennedy Center. President Trump said he wanted it to be closed for renovations. Congress had already put $257 million on the table and approved that funding for renovations. And now we're at this point where the president says if he doesn't get his name on the side of the building will be closed and not renovated at all.
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4: A lot of questions for FBI Director Kash Patel on Capitol Hill.
11: What we've seen at the FBI under this administration and the Justice Department is this rooting out of the career workforce and this reorienting from issues like national security and terrorism over towards immigration enforcement. And we've seen thousands of line agents being either removed or resigning, choosing to leave the FBI as a result of this administration's enforcement priorities.
4: That's ABC's Alex Mallon, who covered the hearing. A new bill is awaiting passage in the House, and ABC's Sophie Flay says it's focused on reforming college sports.
12: The Protect College Sports Act would make several changes, including setting compensation rules around players' name, image, and likeness payments, giving athletes 5 years of eligibility, generally allowing one transfer, and providing protections for scholarships and health care. The bill would also grant the NCAA immunity from federal antitrust lawsuits when enforcing its rules. Critics argue that would give schools and the NCAA more control and could limit athletes' bargaining power and earning potential.
4: Weeks after a mistrial was declared in the Lindsey Clancy case, Massachusetts Governor Maura Healey is announcing a new plan to expand home health visits for mothers. She said at a news conference yesterday, to every new mom who has struggled with mental health before, during, or after pregnancy, her administration sees you. She's asking the state legislature to approve more than $2 billion for the program. Sherry Preston, ABC News.
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15: Dimming the lights. Good morning, I'm Gordon Deal, along with Nicole Murray, on this Wednesday, September 16th. Glad you could join us. Here's what's up this hour.
16: The Kennedy Center has closed for renovations after a judge blocked it from adding President Trump's name to the building.
15: Your credit card interest rate could be set to rise. The Fed is expected to lift interest rates today for the first time in 3 years.
16: 3 people have been killed after a Los Angeles TV news helicopter crashed in the community of Chatsworth.
15: And instead of booking a hotel or Airbnb, some travelers are swapping homes.
17: Your home's not being used, so you can put it up where somebody can come and utilize your home. If you put it up for 5 nights, then you know you get 5 nights credit going somewhere else where someone else would have put up their home.
15: Betty Lynn Fisher at USA Today on home exchanges that offer local experiences and lower prices. Outgoing Congressman Thomas Massey has launched an effort to impeach Defense Secretary Pete Hegseth over his management of the Pentagon, including the war in Iran. The Kentucky Republican read his long-shot resolution on the House floor yesterday.
18: Every time we try to do something one way, they say we're not going to follow it. And I think the only way to stop this right now is to impeach Peter Hegseth.
15: Meanwhile, Attorney General Todd Blanche told reporters that the Pentagon boss was, quote, doing a phenomenal job. New details were revealed about the Iran war's price tag. The military's inspector general now estimates the conflict cost $33.4 billion up to mid-June. The House yesterday voted to halt the nearly 7-month-old war, with 7 Republicans breaking ranks. Separately, the Wall Street Journal says Hegseth wants service members attending his State of the Force address in 2 weeks to be the fittest looking and have what he calls impeccable grooming. Officials in Southern California say three people have been killed after a news helicopter crashed in San Fernando Valley while covering a fatal bus collision. The victims were the pilot and a photojournalist on board, plus one person on the ground. The helicopter was affiliated with NBC Los Angeles. It crashed in a parking lot near a self-storage facility in the community of Chatsworth. L.A. Mayor Karen Bass.
5: We lost five Angelenos today, and my heart certainly go out to the family and friends of all of those that we lost.
15: Firefighters arrived to find the aircraft and several vehicles fully engulfed in flames. The chopper was operated by Angel City Air. The victims on board were identified as Angel City Air employees Eliana Moreno, an aerial photojournalist familiar to viewers of the station and its Spanish-language sister station, and pilot George Marcinou. The incident happened yesterday after two people were killed and others were injured in a crash between a Los Angeles Metro bus and a passenger vehicle. Surrounding renovations at the Kennedy Center in the nation's capital have escalated. The board of directors voted yesterday to close for a two-year renovation, but President Trump immediately threatened to block that work unless his name is restored to the building. The president's threat came just hours after a judge in Washington, D.C. denied an attempt by the venue's board to rename the grounds after Trump. It also wanted an inscription that reads, "Renovated and restored by Donald J. Trump, under President John F. Kennedy's name on the front portico." South Carolina Congressman Ralph Norman.
19: It was totally his decision. He didn't come to Congress to get our opinions on it at all. So that's up to him. He's taken a lot of heat for that. So he'll have to bear the consequences on that.
15: Trustees approved the closure after warnings that keeping the main building open would endanger lives. Among other things, engineers have found widespread corrosion in structural components supporting exterior soffit panels suspended about 60 feet above public walkways. Hey, be sure to check out a podcast of today's program, which has stories you won't hear this hour. On the podcast today, boomers moving into the same retirement communities as their parents and a sleeping tournament in Japan. The podcast is available on Apple, Google, Spotify, or wherever you get your podcasts. 11 minutes now after the hour on This Morning, America's First News.
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5: Thanks for being with us. Welcome into Wednesday. Democrats have their sights set on two midterm messaging strategies in hopes of regaining partial control of Washington: affordability and corruption. Analysis from Lauren Green, Congress reporter at the Washington Examiner. Lauren, what are you hearing?
6: So I talked to a handful of House Democrats, and I asked them all the same thing. I asked them, what are you messaging for the 2026 midterms? And if you do flip the House, how would you turn that into legislative priorities? And you could tell that as a whole, the House Democratic Party had really narrowed down the same messaging. I heard all of them open this spiel of their messaging tactics and what they would tackle legislatively was cost, corruption, and health care. And even if they didn't specifically mention health care in that opening statement, they went back and circled back to health care and brought it back to cost and bringing down cost of health care and bringing back the Affordable Care Act enhanced tax credits, which expired earlier this year. And so I think that they will really hone in on those three things. The struggle with if Democrats take the House, or if Democrats even take the House and the Senate, Trump is still in the White House. He still has the power of veto with any legislation they pass unless they won 2/3 majority, which I can tell you almost straight up that that would not happen during this midterm election. But if they do take back the House, it does give the House or House Democrats subpoena authority, so they can open official investigations into the Trump administration and any corruption they believe is there, which means that they can require people to come in and take interviews and pull documents. And if they don't comply, then they can hold them in contempt of Congress. So that's really the main power that House Democrats will have if they do take the House this November.
5: You referenced health care costs and attempts at lowering them. Always sounds great on the campaign trail. But the reality is different, right? Are there specific proposals that Democrats have floated here to try to get voters' attention?
6: Yeah, they want to reinstate those Affordable Care Act or Obamacare enhanced subsidies that were brought during COVID to lower premiums. Those expired in January of this year after they were not able to get renewed. But House Democrats actually started a discharge petition at the end of last year, meaning that if they get a majority of signatures from the House, that they could force a vote on the legislation. So they forced a vote on the legislation. It passed the House. It never went anywhere in the Senate. But I think that that's what they'll go after. But even that, like, if it gets to Trump's desk, most likely he's not going to be a fan of it if Republicans are the ones who let the ACA tax credits expire. So I still think that they're kind of at a standstill with that ACA tax credits. I just do think that if they are able to pass it out of the House and the Senate, it would put more pressure on it to bring back those tax credits. And that's really what they're running on. And then they're also running on any Medicare changes that were made in the Big Beautiful Bill this year that was passed by Republicans and the president.
5: Mm. We're speaking with Lauren Green, Congress reporter at the Washington Examiner. So, I mean, tinkering with the Affordable Care Act tax credits is one thing, but that's nothing new, right?
6: No.
5: Just kind of revisiting old stuff. Is there anything new?
6: I think that that's really what they're hammering in on. They want to repeal some of the stuff from the Big Beautiful Bill, like work requirements on Medicaid. They added in other requirements on SNAP. And so I think a lot of their messaging is rolling back some of the changes that were made to Medicaid and Medicare in the Big Beautiful Bill.
5: Yeah. And is there specific corruption that they might go after? Have we had a word on that?
6: I've heard a lot of them wanting to look into Trump's relationship with the crypto industry. I know that there's some stuff at DHS that they want to look into from Kristi Noem's time when she was there. I'm sure that they will open up some investigations whenever it comes to the handlings of the Epstein file, whenever the DOJ was run by Pam Bondi. I think that we will not be short of a slew of investigations from House Democrats into the Trump administration if that time comes around. I do think that they will hold off on any sort of impeachment inquiries of the president, just because that has not worked out well for them in the past. Trump is still in office for a second term. They have impeached him before and it didn't remove him. And so I think that Democratic leadership has realized that impeachment is not the way to go with these things. I'm not saying that it won't go that way if some stuff comes up, but I think that they will be leaning more into investigations of the Trump administration and cabinet officials or Trump's family more so than any impeachment inquiries.
5: Is that something that resonates with voters? I guess that's why they're pursuing it or have suggested they would pursue it.
6: Yeah, if you talk to Democratic operatives, it does. It resonates in certain areas of the country more than others. I think that one example that I found interesting was in South Texas. Corruption doesn't really resonate as a message there because South Texans believe that corruption is just inevitable in Washington. And so you kind of have to look where in the country messaging on corruption works. So like in a place like South Texas where corruption is expected, the messaging doesn't work as well.
5: Thanks, Lauren. That is Lauren Green, Congress reporter at The Washington Examiner. 20 minutes now after the hour on This Morning, America's First News. Here's Nicole Murray.
7: And now, the three big things you need to know. Number one.
8: Kentucky Congressman Thomas Massie is forcing a vote to impeach Defense Secretary Pete Hegseth, stemming from his management of the Pentagon, including the Iran war.
9: We can't normalize things like kidnapping heads of state or sending our military in to seize sovereign oil resources of other countries.
8: The articles of impeachment against Hegseth include ignoring laws that minimize civilian casualties, suppressing free speech, and more.
7: Number two.
8: At least three people have been killed after a news helicopter crashed and burst into flames in Los Angeles while reporters were covering a nearby vehicle collision. Mayor Karen Bass.
10: We lost five Angelenos today, and my heart certainly go out to the family and friends of all of those that we lost.
8: Two people were transported to the hospital yesterday. Their conditions are unknown.
7: Number three.
8: Massachusetts Governor Maura Healey said new parents should receive better support and postpartum care following the murder trial of Lindsay Clancy.
11: We're making sure that every new parent in Massachusetts can receive a home health visit from a nurse within the first few weeks of giving birth.
8: Clancy's attorneys argued that she was suffering from postpartum psychosis when she killed her three children in 2023. A mistrial was declared when jurors could not reach a unanimous verdict. AAA reports that the national average for gasoline sits at $4.36 per gallon. Senior economics writer at Barron's, Megan Lenhart, spoke with Gordon about how gas prices could impact inflation.
12: You also have things like toy prices, furniture, a lot of those like petroleum sensitive goods, those obviously can over time be a bit higher because of higher fuel costs.
8: Oil prices have dropped this morning, though crude still topped $104 per barrel. Snoopy fans, it's time. Starbucks has launched a fall-themed Snoopy glass cup as well as a Peanuts collection. It's inspired by the 60th anniversary of It's the Great Pumpkin, Charlie Brown.
5: Man, I would go for one of those, I think.
8: You would?
5: Yeah.
8: I don't think they're the cheapest, though.
5: Okay.
8: You still would?
5: It was a collector's item, all right?
8: Yeah. I'm sure you could resell it eventually. But
5: Peppermint Patty.
8: Peppermint Patty?
5: Yeah.
8: Oh, the character.
5: That's who I'd want.
8: Oh.
5: Yeah.
8: I know there's Snoopy. I didn't see Peppermint Patty in that collection.
5: Don't
8: forget
5: it.
8: I'm so sorry.
5: The deal is off. 22 minutes after the hour.
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0: Thanks for spending time with us. Welcome into Wednesday. As travel costs rise, a growing number of people are trading hotel stays for home exchanges that offer local experiences and things like lower prices. Here's Betty Lynn Fisher, consumer reporter at USA Today. Betty, how's it work?
1: Yeah, so a couple weeks ago, I wrote about clothing swaps where you can kind of, you know, bring your old clothes and get free to you clothes. This is similar, where there are some services like Kindred and Home Exchange and HomeLink where they are using, you know, you use your own home, you put it up. Instead of, you know, a short-term rental, you're putting it up as a swap that, you know, when you go on vacation, your home's not being used. So, you know, you can put it up where somebody can come and utilize your home. And then you get in this particular one that I wrote about for Kindred, it's a give one to get one. So that kind of becomes your currency is, you know, if you put it up for 5 nights, then, you know, you get 5 nights credit going somewhere else where someone else would have put up their home. And so it's a different model and a way for people to perhaps save on some money for their travel costs.
0: Does it matter what kind of home you have? Like, say you're, I don't know, one bedroom, perhaps rundown apartment versus swapping out for somebody's glorious McMansion somewhere on the beach?
1: It is actually a one for one. So, I mean, it is going to be supply and demand and, you know, who, you know, if somebody's going to want to take your one bedroom that maybe is not as glorious as you said, as that, you know, beachfront condo.
0: Man, so what kind of vetting is involved here?
1: They do some verification processes for prospective members. They have to apply using their own home. Those homes also then go through an online acceptance program to confirm that they're safe and, you know, that they're for real.
0: Yeah.
1: And that there are also damage and protection programs that are covered as well.
0: Jeez. All right. So what kind of fees are involved here? But I presume it's not totally free.
1: Right. So there are fees in terms of kind of for service fees and for cleaning fees, similar to kind of those short-term rental swaps. I'm sorry, services. And that it depends upon location and whether it's domestic or international.
0: Yeah. We're speaking with Betty Lynn Fisher, consumer reporter at USA Today. Her story is called Travelers Are Swapping Homes Instead of Booking Hotels. She looked at a service called Kindred. There are other ones called Home Exchange and Home Link. This musician you spoke to, Cassandra Jenkins, how does she use it? What does she do here?
1: She really uses it, you know, she's a traveling musician who goes on tour a lot, and so she uses it a lot while she's on tour

0: And then again, uses, you know, opens up her home for that as well. And she says that she really likes kind of just that homey feel. It doesn't feel kind of quite like a hotel or maybe the more commercialized short-term rentals, where you can get some recommendations from your hosts of kind of, you know, dropping into a community and kind of living as a local.
1: Wow. So you decide you're going away on spring break. You try to use another home and you put yours up for the dates you're away, or do you have to clear out when somebody says, I need to use my credits and you need to be out on this particular date?
0: Yeah, no, it's really a matter of whether or not you can find, you put up your home when you are, when it's available.
1: Thanks, Betty. Betty Lynn Fisher, consumer reporter at USA Today. 30 minutes now after the hour on This Morning, America's First News.

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1: Thanks for spending time with us. Welcome into Wednesday, September 16th. Gordon Deal with Nicole Murray. Some of our top stories and headlines. The Kennedy Center has closed for renovations after a judge said the board could not add Trump's name to it. The Fed expected to raise interest rates today. Cost of the Iran war, now $38 billion. And the three-year-old girl in Texas who helped save her mom during a medical emergency. That story in about 20 minutes. This portion of the program is brought to you by Grainger. It's very likely that the Fed will raise interest rates today for the first time in more than 3 years. What that means for us from Ted Rossman, Principal Finance Analyst at Money Management International. Ted, help us out.
2: Really what the Fed is likely to do here is to raise interest rates in a continued battle against inflation. As we know, inflation's been running above target for years now. We've gotten a little bit of a head fake this year because inflation had been easing. I mean, the worst increases were 2022, 23. Interest rates went up 5.25 points to try to bring inflation down. In 24 and 25, the Fed lowered rates a little bit because inflation was coming down. This year, it's reignited because of the war in Iran, the higher oil and gas prices. So really what the Fed is likely to do this week is to raise rates by another 0.25 point. That in and of itself is not a huge amount, but it's going to send a signal to investors and markets and businesses. It's going to make borrowing a little bit more expensive. And in total, this is going to mean that rates are 4 percentage points higher than they were back at the start of 2022. So that's really all about the inflation fight.
1: Boy, explain what you meant here by the cumulative effect when think about the cost of things we buy.
2: Yeah, it's not so much the single 0.25 point, but it's more the drumbeat, the series of increases. So that's where if we go back to the start of 2022 and we see that now, after this proposed 0.25 point hike this week, the total effect is going to be plus 4 points if we go all the way back to the start of 2022. That's what starts to make an impact. So a single 0.25 point, you know, maybe that costs you an extra $10 a month on your home equity line of credit, or $3 a month if you're making credit card minimum payments. Hopefully you're paying more than that. But in total, so then you're talking $160 more a month on your HELOC. If we talk about all these increases that have happened, the fact that credit card rates are several points higher than they were a few years ago, mortgages are not directly set by the Fed, but investors are reading a lot of the same tea leaves when it comes to the macroeconomy, inflation, what the Fed's going to do. So really what this is all about in a nutshell is trying to bring inflation down by raising rates, making it more expensive to borrow. That's having dramatic impacts across the economy. And it's not so much the one-off, it's more the pattern that we've been in. And now we're getting back to a series, perhaps a series of increases. There's a decent chance that we could see another hike or two to follow later this year. So that's where it starts to accumulate.
1: We're speaking with Ted Rossman, Principal Finance Analyst at Money Management International. And on top of, I mean, speaking of cumulative, on top of all that, what do your numbers say? Things are about 30% more on average than 2019?
2: Yeah, and that's another example of the cumulative effect. So we talk about the accumulation of these interest rate hikes, which again are meant to bring inflation down. But I'm glad you brought that up, because that's the problem in the first place, is that, you know, we hear about inflation on a month over month or year over year basis. What's really instructive from a consumer standpoint is to zoom out a little bit and say, well, now versus pre-pandemic, now versus 2019, on average, prices are up 30%. Food prices are up 33% in that span. That's the largest increase in 50 years. That's what the average household is feeling. Your grocery bill's up, your rent is up, everything is up. And that's what's squeezing budgets. That's what we see in our nonprofit credit counseling.

0: operation is 5 straight years of growing demand for counseling, a 10-year high for enrollment in debt management plans. People have dipped into savings. They've taken on debt. A lot of people are struggling, sadly. And it's tough for the Fed because this is pretty bitter medicine. They're raising rates for the right reason, which is to bring inflation down, and inflation is hurting everybody. But in the process, they're making it more expensive to borrow, and that is going to make it difficult for people that are wrestling with credit card bills and other financial obligations that are now going to be more costly. This is another headwind for the housing market, too.
1: 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Coming up next, one man's obsession with flies.
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1: Good morning. Well, we have a couple stories about people taking out some rage on unsuspecting victims today to varying degrees. Now, you've no doubt heard someone say that he or she wouldn't hurt a fly. Not the case here, as a Reddit user posted a picture that went viral. The picture is of 18 dead flies. As explained in the caption, the user says that the flies in his house wouldn't leave him alone, so he started killing them one by one. 18 dead, he says, and a few more to go. Hundreds commented and had observations and some questions. One said he was glad the fly hunter had a hobby, but added that this isn't normal. Others called it disturbing. One had a suggestion, maybe figure out why there are so many flies in your house.
0: Yeah, they want to take the garbage out.
1: Yeah.
0: Something like that.
1: That's you know, kind of one of the keys to happiness, probably. Yikes. Is not having like dozens of flies around your house. Now, I've had that happen before where you have sort of an outbreak of flies. Mm-hmm. Happens every once in a while.
0: Yes.
1: You get maybe 10 of them so like buzzing around. You get fly paper or something, and then that's it. It's a temporary thing.
0: Right.
1: Not something where you're just sitting there and they're just flying on you and you're getting enraged. Then you go around and kill them one by one and line them up next to each other so that they can all kind of be with each other in the afterlife. That's a little bit disturbing.
0: That was the thing that struck me.
1: Yeah.
0: So he's killed these 18 flies, mm-hmm. and then he seemingly lined them up in like two rows for the photo opportunity.
1: right. Yeah, I don't know what the purpose of that was exactly. I have to say, the flies were all pretty intact. Like they were, you know, you have to figure when you're killing flies, there might be some squashing involved.
0: So yeah. I mean,
1: generally, they look pretty intact. I'm not sure exactly how he killed them, but he must have done it fairly carefully.
0: Interesting observation.
1: Did you
0: ever do the thing like when you were a teenager, like you could catch the fly in your hand by positioning it? You position your hand behind the fly because I think they take off backwards.
1: Oh, okay.
0: So when you swipe your hand at them real quick, they fly into your hand.
1: Oh, I was not aware of that.
0: And then you shake them like a soda and smash them down.
1: Oh, boy.
0: And they get like stunned, and then you can kill them that way.
1: Okay. Yeah. So I don't know how or why I
0: learned that, but that became a thing.
1: So you're all worried about him. He didn't torture them the way you just described.
0: Okay.
1: He doesn't sound like he did.
0: Okay.
1: I got problems. You've been torturing flies.
0: That's true.
1: You're sitting there throwing stones at this guy. I don't know if you should really be talking at this point. And maybe if this guy had some flies to rage against, he wouldn't have gotten himself into very hot water with police. A 50-year-old Florida man is facing burglary and assault and battery charges after he allegedly used power tools to break through a shared wall into his duplex neighbor's home. This all went down earlier this month in Palm Coast as the Flagler County Sheriff's Office responded to reports that the man cut his way into the neighbor's home. Jeez. In a video recording of the incident, the man allegedly is heard calling the victim names and saying, "I'm going to be crawling through the walls and figure out ways to make your life hell."
0: Hmm.
1: Deputies located a softball-sized hole in the wall inside the duplex and found a string trimmer and hammer inside the suspect's home, both with drywall residue still on them. The man was arrested on several charges, including aggravated assault with a deadly weapon, and he was held without bond. The county sheriff told local TV the guy's now surrounded by walls. He won't be able to break through.
0: That's a string trimmer?
1: Yeah, I don't know how he did that. I mean, the hammer, okay.
0: Yeah.
1: A hammer, but how did the string trimmer do damage to drywall?
0: Mm.
1: He was just jamming it into the wall, like while he was firing it up. That's the only thing I can think of.
0: Right. Yeah, so the sheriff says the guy's now surrounded by walls. Mm-hmm. He won't be able to break through.
1: Right.
0: Unless he watched Shawshank Redemption.
1: Oh, okay. Right? I don't know. I feel like maybe they've learned some lessons since then. I hope they have.
0: Thanks, Mike. 13 minutes now in front of the hour. On This Morning, America's First News.
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4: 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Number one, the Hyundai Ioniq 5. The full coverage insurance cost has dropped 19% from last year. Number two, the Nissan Leaf. Insurance has fallen 18%. Number three, the Dodge Charger. Four, Subaru Impreza. Number five, the Toyota Sequoia. Also on the list, the Lexus UX, Toyota Highlander, the Subaru WRX, the Audi 3, and the BMW 2 Series. 8 minutes in front of the hour on This Morning. Once again, here's Nicole Murray.
5: And now, the three big things you need to know. Number one.
6: Kentucky Congressman Thomas Massey has introduced a resolution to impeach Defense Secretary Pete Hegseth, accusing him of defying Congress and illegally continuing the Iran war. Attorney General Todd Blanch.
7: Secretary Hegseth is doing a phenomenal job, and the Secretary of War doesn't just go off and do things. So he follows the law.
6: Meanwhile, the House voted yesterday for a third time to block President Trump from taking further military action against Iran, with seven Republicans voting for the measure.
5: Number two.
6: The Kennedy Center's board has voted to close the venue for a two-year renovation, but President Trump immediately threatened to block that work unless his name is restored to the building. Ohio Congresswoman Joyce Beatty.
8: And I absolutely will not support any of those resolutions that includes putting his name on the bill.
6: The renovations are expected to cost $285
5: million. Number three.
6: FBI Director Kash Patel has suggested that he is open to sending federal agents to polling places. Patel sparring with Vermont Senator Peter Welch.
9: Do you pledge that you will not in any way interfere in the will of the American people when they go to the polls in November?
10: I pledge unequivocally that I will not participate in your charade of lies.
6: Democrats have criticized this suggestion, claiming the Trump administration will try to intimidate voters so Republicans can retain control of Congress. Los Angeles County District Attorney Nathan Hochman said prosecutors will not seek the death penalty against Nick Reiner. If Nick Reiner is convicted of the murders of his parents, director Rob Reiner, and his wife Michelle, the maximum sentence he would face is life without the possibility.

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Thanks for being with us. A three-year-old girl in eastern Texas has been honored for helping save her mom's life during a medical emergency. Emmy Vetovuk was the only person home when her mal, Aiden Wilkie, suffered a grand mal seizure at their home in Rusk. She FaceTimed her grandparents in Georgia, and they helped her contact 911. While her grandparents stayed on the phone with her, Emmy remained beside her mother and did everything she could to help. As help made its way to the apartment, Emmy had another job. She needed to get the door open. Her grandfather told the 911 dispatcher that Emmy was standing on a chair trying to reach the deadbolt so she could unlock the door for arriving paramedics. Emmy then helped guide the responders to her apartment so they could reach her mom. Emmy was later honored by UT Health East Texas for what she did, receiving a certificate, a teddy bear, and a stethoscope. Mom said her little girl is her hero. That'll do it for this hour. For Nicole Murray and Mike Gavin, I'm Gordon Deal. Thanks for listening to This Morning, America's First News.

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1: From ABC News, I'm Sherry Preston. Six people killed in Los Angeles, three in a bus crash and three in a news helicopter crash that followed as reporters were trying to cover it. This is Sound of Police dispatching officers.
2: 310, Roger, can you go by the smoke and just verify what that is exactly?
3: Just a heads up, there's a helicopter down over there.
2: I'm sorry, say that again?
3: There's a helicopter down just outside the airspace.
1: That from Live ATC, all of it happening in the San Fernando Valley in the suburb of Chatsworth, California. The chopper hovering over the scene of the bus crash fell from the sky and burst into flames. Killed were News Chopper 4 reporter Elenia Marino and her pilot, George Marcinow. The Federal Reserve wraps up its two-day September meeting today and says ABC's Lionel Moyes.
4: Borrowing money is about to get more expensive, with the Federal Reserve expected to raise interest rates today for the first time in 3 years, all while oil and gas prices have been surging because of conflicts in the Middle East. One expert says $7 per gallon diesel could soon be reality in the Midwest.
1: Gas prices have hit $4.31 a gallon on average, according to Gas Buddy. Tom Kloza, chief oil analyst at Kloza Advisors, says consumers are paying attention.
5: You go over $4, some people cut back. You go over $4.50, others cut back. And at $5, a lot of people cut back.
1: President Trump's handpicked Kennedy Center board voting to close the Kennedy Center unless President Trump's name is put on the building. The board says it was closed for renovations. OpenAI CEO Sam Altman reversing course, now saying at a Silicon Valley conference Tuesday that government regulation is not needed for his and other AI companies.
6: The world should trust that we are going to do the right thing because it's the right thing and because we feel the magnitude of this.
1: Other tech leaders say more guardrails are necessary as AI expands. 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
1: The Department of Justice announcing indictments against several members of Russian intelligence who they say orchestrated an alleged murder-for-hire plot in the U.S. Here's ABC's Pierre Thomas.
9: According to a new indictment, this summer, a member of Russian intelligence recruited a Venezuelan citizen living in the U.S. to surveil and murder a prominent Russian dissident living in Washington. At one point, allegedly offering the recruit $40,000 to eliminate the target.
1: A gold mine has collapsed, killing at least 67 people in a remote area of Sudan. Survivors say many more are still missing. In Gaza, a building housing families who were displaced by Israeli bombing collapsed overnight. 16 people were killed there, most of them children. Number of artists are dropping out of singer Ed Sheeran's tour in an act of protest after Sheeran removed the rapper Macklemore as his opening act because of Macklemore's support for Palestinians.
10: I said free
11: Macklemore
10: Palestine.
11: Then performing a song he wrote about the pro-Palestinian protests on college campuses. After the concerts, the Israeli-American Council circulating a petition saying his message relied on selective imagery and biased messaging. Macklemore alleging Patriots owner Robert Kraft, who owns Gillette Stadium, gave Sheeran an ultimatum, and other stadiums followed.
1: ABC's Whit Johnson dropping out of Sheeran's tour. Phineas, Lucas Graham, Aaron Rowe, as well as Sheeran's entire traveling band. It's, as of now, unclear what will happen at his next concert Saturday in Philadelphia. I'm Sherry Preston, ABC News.
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10: United States Deputy Sheriff's Association is a national nonprofit and America's largest non-governmental provider of services to law enforcement. 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United States Deputy Sheriff's Association, taking training to the next level, because lives are on the line.
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12: Targeting the Pentagon boss. Good morning, I'm Gordon Deal, along with Nicole Murray, on this Wednesday, September 16th. Glad you could join us. Here's what we have for you this hour.
13: Kentucky Congressman Thomas Massey wants to impeach Defense Secretary Pete Hegseth. Hear his reasons.
12: The Kennedy Center has closed for renovations after a judge blocked it from adding President Trump's name to the building.
13: Reports say the Trump administration is preparing a multi-billion dollar sale of 40,000 bombs to Israel, each weighing a ton.
12: And boomers moving into the same retirement communities as their parents.
14: With longevity, people, it's not so unusual for a parent to have a kid who is in their 60s, and that is generally the minimum age for someone to move in a senior retirement community. So the kids are moving into the same community where their parents are.
12: Claire Ansberry at the Wall Street Journal on the new reality as people live longer. Outgoing Congressman Thomas Massey has launched an effort to impeach Defense Secretary Pete Hegseth over his management of the Pentagon, including the war in Iran. The Kentucky Republican read his long-shot resolution on the House floor yesterday.
15: We can't normalize things like kidnapping heads of state or sending our military in to seize sovereign oil resources of other countries.
12: Meanwhile, Attorney General Todd Blanche told reporters the Pentagon boss was doing a phenomenal job. New details were revealed about the Iran war's price tag. The military's inspector general now estimates the conflict had cost $33.4 billion up to mid-June. The nonpartisan Congressional Budget Office said the war could be roughly $2 billion more per month as long as it goes on. Separately, the Wall Street Journal says Hegseth wants service members attending his State of the Force address in 2 weeks to be the fittest looking and have what he calls impeccable grooming. Officials in Southern California say 3 people have been killed after a news helicopter crashed in San Fernando Valley while covering a fatal bus collision. The victims were the pilot and a photojournalist on board, plus one person on the ground. The helicopter was affiliated with NBC Los Angeles. It crashed in a parking lot near a self-storage facility in the community of Chatsworth. Firefighters arrived to find the aircraft and several vehicles fully engulfed in flames. L.A. Mayor Karen Bass.
16: Our hearts are with those impacted by the bus collision and the helicopter crash, and with the entire community who lost members of their team while they were doing their job.
12: The chopper was operated by Angel City Air. The victims on board were identified as Angel City Air employees Eliana Moreno, an aerial photojournalist familiar to viewers of the station and its Spanish language sister station, and pilot George Marcinu. The incident happened yesterday after 2 people were killed and others were injured in a crash between a car and a city bus.

0: The drama surrounding renovations at the Kennedy Center in the nation's capital have escalated. The board of directors voted yesterday to close for a two-year renovation, but President Trump immediately threatened to block that work unless his name is restored to the building. The president's threat came just hours after a judge in Washington, D.C. denied an attempt by the venue's board to rename the grounds after Trump. It also wanted an inscription that reads, "Renovated and restored by Donald J. Trump," under President John F. Kennedy's name on the front portico. Ohio Congresswoman Joyce Beatty is a Kennedy Center trustee.
1: And I absolutely will not support any of those resolutions that includes putting his name on the bill.
0: Kennedy Center said in a statement that an immediate temporary closure of the building was necessary for safety reasons, but that an extended closure would begin once the court gives its approval. Recently, a 5-foot-long section of ceiling plaster fell during a storm. If you've missed anything from today's show, you can always catch a podcast. It's available every day on Apple, Google, Spotify, or wherever you get your podcasts. 11 minutes after the hour on This Morning, America's First News.
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0: We don't take sides. 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
1: Welcome into Wednesday. Glad you could be with us. Republicans are clashing over how to improve their weak polling numbers on the economy less than 2 months before Election Day, fearing that voter anger over high costs could sink GOP candidates in November. It's a story by Alex Bolton, senior

0: Staff writer at The Hill, Alex explained the clash.
1: Well, the biggest clash is between President Trump and Republican senators over Trump's proposal to send out $5,000 dividend payments to every U.S. adult if Republicans win the midterm election. So it's an extravagant proposal that the president unveiled at the Republican midterm convention last week. But the problem is he didn't give the Republican leadership on Capitol Hill any heads up that this was coming. And right now it doesn't appear like it has the votes to pass. There's actually strong pushback from Republicans who say that it would further expand the deficit. They say we don't have the money. Right now we have a $40 trillion debt, and they don't even know, you know, what the mechanism would be. But the president is doubling down on his proposal. He said that it's 100%, quote, going to happen. So that's a big disagreement, and there are others. And the main issue or the main problem that Republicans are facing is that Democrats are now viewed by voters as more trustworthy on the economy. So they need to figure out a way to turn that around. There are various proposals, but they can't get on the same page.
0: One of those other proposals you referenced in your story was like the end of these credit card swipe fees. Explain kind of what it is and then where it stands.
1: Well, it's not an end to credit card swipe fees, but what it is, it would be to open up competition. Right now, MasterCard and Visa, they dominate the credit card market, and they're able to, because they have essentially a duopoly, according to the proponents of the legislation, they're able to, you know, set high swipe fees. And so what the legislation is it would foster more competition in the marketplace so that third-party credit card companies could come in and compete with Visa and MasterCard. But of course, Visa and MasterCard are very strong political players on Capitol Hill. And so they have their allies, Republican allies in the banking committee, who oppose this legislation. But Trump actually raised this at the Republican convention, midterm convention last week. He said that he wanted to basically lower these credit card fees, these swipe fees. The question is, you know, can Republicans get this done before the end of the year or before the election? And given that there are some strong allies of Visa and MasterCard on the banking committee in the Republican conference, it looks like they would be able to hold it up. But we'll see. That's a fight to look at. There are other issues as well. Farm state Republicans are pushing for year-round E15, lifting restrictions on gasoline that has a higher blend of ethanol. They like that because it's going to boost corn prices. But Republicans from oil-producing states like Wyoming and Louisiana and Oklahoma, they don't like it because they worry that higher ethanol content is going to hurt mid-sized refiners in their state. So there are various proposals on the table, but there's just a lot of infighting going on, and there's a scramble to do something about the economic message, given polls showing that voters are very dissatisfied about the economy and now favor Democrats on that critical issue of the economy.
0: We're speaking with Alex Bolton, senior staff writer at The Hill. The story is called Republicans Fearing Voter Anger About Costs Clash Over Economic Strategy. And as you point out, I mean, there's just simply not a lot of time to get something done here.
1: No, the Senate is in 3 weeks before the election. The House is only in 1 week, and that's going to set up a lame duck session where if Republicans lose control of the House, possibly the Senate as well, they're going to try to get as much of Trump's agenda done before the end of the year. So Trump is making a lot of big promises before the election. He's pledging that gas prices are going to plummet after Election Day. He is pledging this $5,000 dividend to Americans. But you know, whether Republicans can deliver on substantially more of his agenda, that remains to be seen. And there are a lot of disagreements as they face political headwinds heading into November 3rd.
0: Thanks, Alex. Alex Bolton, senior staff writer at The Hill. This portion of the program is brought to you by Incogni, Batavia, Illinois. 2:40 in the morning, a woman sees a flashlight and a shadow outside her window. Police say the man in her backyard was a registered sex offender. A military court had convicted him in 2024. He'd taken a sailor's key card, let himself into her bedroom, and watched her sleep. He never met the woman in Batavia. He saw her on social media, researched her, and found her home address. Researched. Let me translate that word. A people search site will sell a report on you for about $2. 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I use Incogni. 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

0: 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Here's Nicole Murray.
1: And now, the three big things you need to know. Number one.
2: Kentucky Congressman Thomas Massie is forcing a vote to impeach Defense Secretary Pete Hegseth, stemming from his controversial administration over the Pentagon, including the Iran war.
3: Every time we try to do something one way, they say we're not going to follow it. And I think the only way to stop this right now is to impeach Peter Hegseth.
2: The articles of impeachment against Hegseth include ignoring laws that minimize civilian casualties, suppressing free speech, and more.
1: Number two.
2: At least three people have been killed after a news helicopter crashed and burst into flames in Los Angeles while reporters were covering a nearby vehicle collision. Mayor Karen Bass.
4: This is a heartbreaking night for our city.
2: Two people were transported to the hospital yesterday. Their conditions are unknown.
1: Number three.
2: Massachusetts Governor Maura Healey said new parents should receive better support and postpartum care following the murder trial of Lindsay Clancy.
5: To every mom who has struggled with her mental health before, during, or after pregnancy, I want you to know we see you. I see you.
2: Clancy's attorneys argued that she was suffering from postpartum psychosis when she killed her three children in 2023. A mistrial was declared when jurors could not reach a unanimous verdict. Three states are set to carry out executions this week. An inmate in Texas and Georgia will be put to death later today. Alabama is set to carry out an execution tomorrow. If all three lethal injections occur, states will have executed 28 death row inmates this year. OpenAI CEO Sam Altman said he is confident the technology industry will be able to develop artificial intelligence safely.
6: The world should trust that we are going to do the right thing because it's the right thing and because we feel the magnitude of this.
2: AI industry leaders have urged for the development of AI to slow down. Back-to-school season hit one New York pup pretty hard. Video has gone viral showing a one-year-old golden retriever named Finley busting through the front door to sprint to the school bus to follow his brother and sister who just got on. He did briefly get on the school bus.
0: Man, love that dedication.
2: And then the mom has to go on the school bus, dragging him off like, let's go. He's like, no, don't go to school. Don't leave me.
0: Mom goes sprinting across the front lawn.
2: Imagine the panic. Oh, my gosh.
0: Chaos at bus time. Thanks, Nicole. 22 minutes after the hour.
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0: Thanks for being with us. Baby boomers, the generation that rebelled against their parents, are moving into the same retirement communities as their 80-plus-year-old moms and dads. It's a story by Claire Ansberry, who writes the Turning Points column at the Wall Street Journal. Claire, what's trending?
1: Well, with longevity, people, it's not so unusual for a parent to have a kid who is in their 60s, and that is generally the minimum age for someone to move in a senior retirement community. So the kids are moving into the same community where their parents are. There's a lot of reasons, and, you know, it's really each individual's circumstances. But, you know, there's some security being close to a parent who's aging. Boomers themselves are kind of tired of upkeep in their house. I mean, it's true that most people do want to age at home, but, you know, they're thinking sort of longer term, you know, especially when they're going to a place where they have the continuing care of, like, the independent living that goes on to skilled nursing if they need it.
0: Yeah. What about the stigma that is attached to these places at times of, I can't go there, only old people live in there?
1: That is so true. And I think that's why a lot of people still do remain in their home. You know, I was talking to one woman, and she's in her 60s, and, you know, she was considering it and she eventually did move in. She was newly divorced. Her mom was paying a lot of money for independent living. She's like, this is silly. You know, she's spending every cent she has. Let's find a place in an active community. But her first reaction was, oh my gosh, I guess this means I'm really old. and there were other people who said, you know, like, they're thinking about it, they're like, I just can't imagine. But sometimes when they go and they visit, they see things that they didn't expect. And I think a lot of senior living places are really aware of that stigma and the reluctance of people to move in, and so they're emphasizing and upping their offerings to appeal to wellness and vitality and learning, and making them more appealing. You know, places where people want to live, as opposed to places they want to avoid.
0: I see. We're speaking with Claire Ansberry. She writes the Turning Points column for the Wall Street Journal. This piece is called Boomers Are Moving Into Retirement Communities Alongside Their Parents. One of the examples you gave was in the open of your story, this woman, Cecily Craig, in Rock Hill, South Carolina. What have her and her mother gone through?
1: You know, her mom had moved in to this community almost 20 years ago when she was 80. And that was sort of the typical age. And her daughter, who's divorced and doesn't have kids, she came when she was 66. And she just, you know, she thought, I want to be close to my mom. You know, I'm single. I don't have anyone. Or, you know, her mom was widowed. She can be there if her mom needs help. And it's just turned out to be... And most of her friends are her age, are boomers. They're not her mother's age. It's not like, you know, they're hanging out. And that's another thing that some of these adult kids have said. You know, like, it's really important to continue your own lives.
0: Thanks, Claire. Claire Ansberry, she writes the Turning Points column for The Wall Street Journal. 30 minutes now after the hour on This Morning, America's First News.

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1: Thanks for spending time with us, and welcome into Wednesday, September 16th. Gordon Deal with Nicole Murray. Some of our top stories and headlines. The Kennedy Center has closed for

0: renovations after a judge said the board could not add Trump's name to it. Fed expected to raise interest rates today. The president of the European Commission this morning proposed making Canada an associate member of the EU. Three people killed after a news helicopter crashed in Los Angeles. The Trump administration is preparing a multi-billion dollar sale of 40,000 bombs to Israel. And the Florida mom who found out during a news conference that her missing son had been found alive. That story in about 20 minutes. Gasoline prices are rising, as you know, but it'll be a few months before everyday Americans and policymakers know whether or not the latest spikes will lead to higher inflation. Insight from Megan Lenhart, senior economics reporter at Barron's. Megan, what can we expect?
1: So I was really looking at kind of what we've seen in gasoline prices, both the unleaded and the, you know, kind of diesel rise that we've been seeing over the last, you know, week or so. Unfortunately, you know, for prices at the pump, they've hit a national average of $4.32. And, you know, diesel prices reached about $6.26 as of Tuesday. So this is something that, you know, we continue to see these prices increase. And a lot of this has to do with the intensification of the conflict in the Middle East. So, you know, we've seen a number of moves over the last week that have, you know, potentially disrupted the supplies and really do promise to continue to do that. And so the big question is always, what does this mean for inflation, which, of course, is top of mind, not only for, you know, everyday Americans, but also for Federal Reserve officials who are meeting actually this week to, you know, implement their latest rate decision policy, but also looking ahead into next year and, of course, you know, the year after. We obviously would like to see lower inflation. We've been in a bit of a elevated inflation environment for over 5 years now, and the Fed has been charged with making sure that we have that price stability, and they kind of measure that by sitting there and saying, well, the best rate is, you know, about a 2% inflation rate, and we're obviously, you know, far, far above that still.
0: Yeah. All right. So the rise of gas prices here, explain what we've seen, because I mean, it's painful at times.
1: It is painful at times. We've actually seen gas prices jump about, you know, a little over 13 cents just in a week. So, you know, this is something that is, you know, truly something everyone is watching. You see the gas station signs on your way to work or, you know, home while you're out on the weekend running errands. It's kind of in your face. What I don't think gets as much notice, though, is the diesel prices. And those have been surging even more. And if you look at, you know, over the past month, regular gasoline prices have risen about 6%, while diesel prices are up almost 15%.
0: Jeez.
1: So this is something that, you know, you start to say, okay, well, what does this mean? And in reality, what we see is when we look at things in terms of, you know, the price growth over time, gasoline prices do push up headline inflation numbers, because that obviously takes into account things like energy cost. But when we look at the long-term trends of inflation, we tend to like to look at core inflation, which removes food and energy prices. They're a little bit more volatile and, you know, kind of jump around a bit more. When you do that, you start to ask the question, well, can the rise in gasoline prices, in diesel prices, start to impact that core inflation number, start to impact the trajectory of inflation? And it turns out it does actually take a lot to move the core inflation number. And when we talk about this, what we're really saying is, are gasoline prices, are fuel prices broadening out? So we know that obviously when, you know, your fuel prices go up, things like airfares, of course, are go up. If you try to buy a plane ticket, you know, in recent months, you know that prices are really expensive. And that's one of the first direct impacts of higher fuel prices. But there's a lot of indirect impacts of higher fuel prices. Think about it. I mean, how many, you know, farms around the country use diesel to, you know, farm and plow the fields, collect all of the produce, things like that. You've got it in transportation services just beyond your, you know, airfare prices. You know, your local bus and, you know, all of your public transport may, in fact, you know, be shifted around because of higher fuel prices. And even, you know, some of the utility issues and things like that, a lot of this is sort of the indirect stuff. And then on the good side, you also have things like toy prices, furniture, a lot of those like petroleum sensitive goods, those goods made with petroleum, those obviously can over time, you know, be a bit higher because of higher fuel cost.
0: Thanks, Megan. Megan Linhart, senior economics reporter at Barron's. Hey, if you've missed anything from today's show, there's an easy way to catch up. Just tell Alexa, Siri, or Google to play This Morning with Gordon Deal. 20 minutes now in front of the hour. Coming up next, is a coffee joint really charging you to get a paper receipt?
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0: Thanks for joining us. Welcome into Wednesday. It is time now for the mic drop with this morning's Mike Gavin.
1: Good morning. Well, we know all too well about the extra fees we're being charged on seemingly everything these days. Here's a new one to add to that list. A woman claims in a now viral TikTok video that she was told she'd be charged 50 cents at a Dunkin' Donuts just for wanting a paper receipt. She explains in the video that she's become obsessed with the chain's lattes recently, and when she rolled through the drive-thru to buy one, she asked for a receipt. At which point, she says she was told by a worker she'd have to pay 50 cents for that privilege. Thinking that the worker misheard her request, she reiterated that all she wanted was a paper receipt. The worker then told her that her boss said they'd have to charge 50 cents for anyone who wants one. Hundreds commented on the video, almost none of whom had heard of being charged for a receipt at Dunkin' or anywhere else. Even Dunkin' workers said they'd never heard of charging for receipts, leading many to believe that this was a local franchisee decision.
0: What in the world?
1: I mean, I've heard of, you know, when you have a bill and you save some money by opting out of the paper billing.

0: Yeah.
1: Right. So you do that online, save a couple dollars a month. Yeah. They don't have to send you a bill in the mail. I've never heard of being charged to just print out a simple receipt.
0: Me either.
1: At anywhere.
0: Boy.
1: Yeah. I get that paper costs are going through the roof, Gordon. We got to make it up somewhere.
0: And then do you get a receipt for the 50 cents you were charged?
1: Right.
0: You got to do it again.
1: Right. How do I know? How do I know I actually paid that 50? I mean, normally at those coffee places, they normally just kind of tape it right to the cup, right? That's what you get most of the time.
0: Right.
1: Usually you don't have to ask for it. It's just there. It's when you get the cup through the drive-thru.
0: I don't understand this at all. She said she's obsessed with Dunkin' lattes lately. I'd be more obsessed with finding another place to get coffee, I think.
1: Well, I think she said that. She says she's going to hightail it right to Tim Hortons now or something like that if she's going to be charged 50 cents for a receipt. Because some people use those. There's an app called Fetch, I guess, where you can get points
0: for a number.
1: So you need a receipt to scan it in. So that's why she wanted the receipt, not just to have it, but to scan it in. And it's just crazy that you can't get one without paying for it.
0: What if you bought, four coffees for coworkers and they all wanted to kick in their amount? Right, you want to demonstrate a receipt.
1: Yeah, there are definitely reasons to have paper receipts.
0: Jeez.
1: And getting a 50-cent charge for a receipt is one thing, but you can brush that off pretty easily. An unexpected $100,000 charge on your company credit card is another thing entirely. A dad named Dave explained how this happened in a video uploaded to his 9-year-old son Mike's YouTube channel. The channel features gameplay from Minecraft and Roblox, and Dave says he originally helped Mike create a small $20 YouTube ad campaign to promote the videos and had previously connected his company credit card to the Google account for work reasons. 3 weeks later, Dave was called into a meeting at corporate where he was asked to explain the $118,000 charges on his company credit card, all rung up by his son in the hopes of attracting more views to his YouTube channel. Dave said the family plans to remove save payment details and spending caps and set up parental controls, things he probably should have thought of beforehand. He also said that Mike's channel could be paused while the situation is reviewed.
0: $118,000.
1: His 9-year-old son was just like, look, the more I spend, the more views I get. Why not?
0: Did his 9-year-old son make millions that say would cover the cost of the 118 grand? I'm guessing not.
1: It does not appear so. It does not appear it was money well spent or that there's a return on investment there.
0: Your kids were into Minecraft and Roblox for a while when they were younger, right? Can you see a scenario where you could be rolling up those kind of charges?
1: Yeah, I mean, this wasn't, I guess, in the game. This was to promote the video he's putting on
0: purposes.
1: YouTube. Yeah, thankfully we never got into that end of things. Yeah, they paid a few dollars for some add-ons in the games. We never got to anything like this, and I'm definitely not leaving my company credit card in the account. That's for sure.
0: Hey, come spend those ad dollars with us.
1: Exactly.
0: Man. Thanks, Mike. 13 minutes in front of the hour.
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6: Thanks for being with us. 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Data from Experian shows the average cost of full coverage car insurance last month was more than $2,900 a year, about $243 a month. The USA Today Cars team took a look at Compare.com's list of the top 10 model cars that had the biggest drops in average insurance cost. Number one, the Hyundai Ioniq 5. The full coverage insurance cost has dropped 19% from last year. Number two on the list, the Nissan Leaf. Full coverage insurance has fallen 18% from 2025. Number three, the Dodge Charger. The insurance change from last year, also 18%. Number four on the list, the Subaru Impreza. And number five, the Toyota Sequoia. 8 minutes now in front of the hour on This Morning. Once again, here's Nicole Murray.
7: And now, the three big things you need to know. Number one.
8: Kentucky Congressman Thomas Massey has introduced a resolution to impeach Defense Secretary Pete Hegseth, accusing him of defying Congress and illegally continuing the Iran war.
9: 2 days from now is the end of our session before we go on recess, and there can be a vote within 2 days. So I had to do it today. If not today, then you can't force a vote on this.
8: Meanwhile, the House voted yesterday for a third time to block President Trump from taking further military action against Iran, with 7 Republicans voting for the measure.
7: Number two.
8: The Kennedy Center's board has voted to close the venue for a 2-year renovation, but President Trump immediately threatened to block that work unless his name is restored to the building. Ohio Congresswoman Joyce Beatty.
10: Every time there's an issue that comes up, it has been connected. We will consider or do this, but or unless it has Donald Trump's name on the building.
8: The renovations are expected to cost $285 million.
7: Number three.
8: FBI Director Kash Patel has suggested that he is open to sending federal agents to polling places.
11: Election integrity is of paramount importance. This FBI is not going to shy away effort.
8: Democrats have criticized the suggestion, claiming the Trump administration will try to intimidate voters to Republicans so Republicans can retain control of Congress. The Federal Reserve is expected to raise its benchmark interest rate later today for the first time in more than 3 years. Analyst Ted Rossman with Money Management International spoke with Gordon regarding inflation.
12: On average, prices are up 30%. Food prices are up 33% in that span. That's the largest increase in 50 years. Your rent is up. Everything is up. And that's what's squeezing budgets.
8: Economists are predicting a quarter of a percentage point increase. Japan is hosting a competitive sleeping tournament next month in Tokyo. Contestants will be monitored for 90 minutes to see who gets the best quality. The grand prize, just over $14,000.
6: So for 90 minutes, I think I'm going to be on my back. How are you sleeping?
8: You sleep on your back the whole time?
6: Yeah, I think for 90 minutes I'm going to be on my back.
8: No way. They say if you sleep on your left side, it's the best quality of sleep. It helps you fall asleep faster. Are you a snorer?
6: I understand that. I am... I don't think consistently, but yes, occasionally.
8: Okay, so you'll disrupt those around you.
6: Yes. You don't want to be near me if I'm sleeping for 90 minutes. Probably on my back. 6 minutes now in front of the hour.

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0: How about this for drama? A mom in Northeast Florida found out her missing son was alive during a televised press conference with police. Olga Adcock, mother of 16-year-old Benjamin, stood beside Sheriff Robert Hardwick of the St. Johns County Sheriff's Office for a live plea to locate the teen on Monday when a woman's voice off camera delivered the news.
1: So for him to actually, I'm sorry.
2: Oh, my goodness gracious.
1: Okay.
2: Praise the Lord. Oh, my soul.
0: Benjamin, who has schizophrenia and mild autism, had been missing for nearly 48 hours before the press conference. A good Samaritan who noticed Benjamin from photos on social media was able to lead him to the correct authorities. The sheriff's office says it has resources for those who may have family or loved ones who are prone to wandering. It offers things like bracelets or anklets with transmitters that emit a frequency signal for tracking. That'll do it for this hour. For Nicole Murray and Mike Gavin, I'm Gordon Deal. Thanks for listening to This Morning, America's First News.
3: 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He ran for state office. He was beaten. He started a business. He failed. He ran for Congress. He lost. He was nominated for vice president. He lost again. But he knew only those who never try are the real losers. And Abraham Lincoln was no loser. 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
6: From ABC News, I'm Sherry Preston. Tragedy in Los Angeles. Three people killed in a bus crash, then three more killed when a news chopper cut

0: covering that story went down. ABC's Trevor Ault is in L.A. with more on the local NBC affiliate who lost two journalists.
1: KNBC confirmed its news chopper had gone down.
2: We've been telling you that we've been piecing it together here. We knew it was a news chopper. We knew we'd lost contact with our people out there. And we've just received the confirmation that, in fact, News Chopper 4 went down just before 7 o'clock tonight in Chatsworth.
1: KNBC is identifying those on board as Angel City Air reporter Ileana Marino and experienced pilot George Marcino.
0: A third person on the ground was also killed when the helicopter crashed. The Federal Reserve is expected to raise interest rates for the first time in 3 years later today when its September meeting comes to a close. On Wall Street, here's ABC Chief Business Correspondent Rebecca Jarvis.
3: President Trump has been pressuring the Federal Reserve for years to lower interest rates. Now the president's appointment, Kevin Warsh, is at the helm of the Fed. He and his team will have to make this pivotal decision today, and the markets are anticipating an interest rate hike. That would make borrowing more expensive, but it would hopefully put pressure on many of those consumer prices.
0: One thing consumers are paying a lot more for is gasoline. Gas Buddy says it's averaging $4.26 a gallon. Diesel now at a record high $6.30 a gallon. You know who uses diesel? All those semi drivers you see on the highway.
4: If you had one of these big transport trucks that passed you on the road on February 28th, it was hauling about $30,000 worth of fuel. Tomorrow, that same truck is hauling about $50,000. So that's pretty considerable inflation.
0: Oil analyst Tom Closa. Amid the U.S.-Canada trade war, the European Union is proposing making Canada the EU's first associate member. This is ABC News.
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0: Something called the Protect College Sports Act has passed the House and is now headed to the Senate. ABC's Sophie Flay.
6: The reforms come amid legal challenges over the rules governing college athletics. The Protect College Sports Act would make several changes, including setting compensation rules around players' name, image, and likeness payments, giving athletes 5 years of eligibility, generally allowing one transfer, and providing protections for scholarships and health care.
0: To regulate or not to regulate artificial intelligence, Meta chief Mark Zuckerberg is the latest saying he supports independent evaluations in AI development, but others say the guardrails are premature. ABC's Luz Pena has more on a conference held in Silicon Valley on Tuesday.
7: Interviewing Anthropic's CEO Dario Amodei, who has been increasingly vocal about the speed of AI.
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0: 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The company introducing a subscription program called Meta One, which will include more access to AI. 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
17: And a happy Wednesday morning to all. It is Nick Papagni, the Ag Meter. Sir Josh on vacation. He's in beautiful Savannah, Georgia, but I guarantee the weather is way, way better here in California than it is in Savannah, Georgia. He's with his lovely wife at a veterinary clinic, so he'll be back with some great news on that. We'll have to learn about animals when we come back. But it is already Wednesday. We're flying through September. The weather is nice in California. The fall weather is hit. You can get your fall weather clothes out of the closet. You probably have a windbreaker on maybe early in the morning because it's beautiful right now. It's beautiful in the mornings. It's beautiful in the evenings. This is why we love California. Today, we're going to talk with Rick Roberti, the president of the California Cattlemen's Association. And Rick has so much on his plate. We'll talk about the latest news. It's really been talking about the last 2 weeks of the cattle, what's going to go on, the low numbers. Do we bring in overseas meat? It's outstanding what the beef industry is doing to keep the beef and the cattle in the forefront, which is awesome. People are talking about it all over the country because everyone loves their meat. Everyone loves chicken, of course, pork, fish. And I think it's a great idea. I think the Trump administration, I'll talk to Rick Roberti about it, that the Trump administration is trying to do what's right for the American people and put a Band-Aid on it because our numbers are the lowest we've ever had. And it's all a Band-Aid. We got to figure out what we can do to keep the beef kind of pricing down a little bit, even though it's high right now. So people go to the store and they look, oh, that steak's too expensive. They go to chicken. I get that. I do it all the time. The Trump administration is trying to make everyone happy. He wants to make the beef and the cattle industry happy. He wants to make the American people happy. That's not easy. But meanwhile, California fruit and vegetable industry, we've been buried with overseas product coming in, let's say to California or to the United States, for years, for decades. We have different labor issues. We have different rule issues. So many different regulations that we just heard from Manuel Cunha, the president of the Nisei Farmers League yesterday. We can't compete with the rest of the world. So when you see the commodities from other countries coming in, for example, Argentina brings in lemons at the wrong time and it crushes our lemon growers here in California. That's not right. But the big talk right now is the cattle and beef industry. Right now, the beef and the cattle industry, they're on center stage, and everyone's talking about it. All the regulations that the California growers have to do, they just want to be paid for it, and they're not. And so I'm glad to see that the cattle industry is stepping it up. Listen, we want to be paid for what we're doing, and it all comes down to marketing. I think the cattle industry is going to do a great job saying, listen, this is California, or this is United States cattle. They want everyone to know they bring in the greatest meat in the planet, right here in the United States or California, and let the people decide what's the best. You can't confuse that. It's the United States, California, beef against the world. And I wish commodities in California, when it comes to fruit and vegetables, will the everyday family pick California over a lemon from Argentina if they know it's from California versus Argentina? I don't know if they will. Will they just look at price? I think California has to push better marketing to let people know it's California grown. Sticker on every piece of fruit. That's the next marketing for me. So they can educate everyone in the grocery store where it comes from. And I think it might work. I think it's time for a marketing campaign. California grown and support your local farmer. Some of the big news stories in California. With two refineries closing down in California, California is already on an island when it comes to gas and oil. Right now, looking at the future, it's going to continue to go up and up. I think we have a slow tsunami coming because we don't have an answer for gas, especially as we're moving down the road, literally moving down the road. Gas right now is over $6 a gallon in California. The rest of the country, anywhere from $3.50 to $4. We're always going to be $1.50 to $2 more than anyone else because of our California gas tax. Again, we don't know where that money goes. The refineries are leaving in the next 2 years. We're going to be in trouble. If we're not going to have our own oil and gas here in California and the Kern County and Taft area, and we're going to get it from Saudi Arabia, the refineries are leaving California. This is a huge story to keep an eye on because everything in your house, your apartment, your office, your farm comes in on an 18-wheel truck. We talked to Mark Woods from Wildwood Express. We're going to get him on soon to find out what's the freight industry like. There's not a lot of shows that talk freight like we do. The three top stories going on right here in the AgNet News Hour. Of course, Iran. What's going on? Do we turn them into a parking lot someday, or do we just keep trying to negotiate with crazy people? Now, the rest of the United States, I think gas will start going down because the Trump administration will negotiate better pricing with Iran, Venezuela, but not California, because California has that crazy gas tax. And we're always going to be $1.50 to $2 more than anyone else in the United States. The United States, I think right now, looks at California saying, we do not want to turn into California. If this was a sports industry, I would make the trade for the governor of Florida, DeSantis, for our Governor Newsom. Can we make an even switch? After Florida stops laughing at this trade, they would say, listen, you better throw in a couple million acres of almonds, couple million acres of pistachios, another million acres of table grapes. Then we'll sit down and negotiate. That's how bad it is. Nobody wants our governor. Also in the news, Canada. What's going to happen with these trade wars? This is not good for Canada. When 75% of every dollar comes from the United States, is not good. And the third one is our gas prices in California. They just seem to keep going up. This is a man-made California problem. We all know this is why it's a huge election coming up. We're going to come back with Rick.

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4: Welcome back on your Wednesday morning. It is the Ag Meter. Sir Josh on vacation. You can always email the Ag Meter, nick@agnetmedia.com. I had a chance to sit down with Rick Roberti, one of our favorites, talking cattle and meat. Our next guest and one of our favorites, Rick Roberti, the president of the California Cattlemen's Association. Rick, how are you today?
5: Things are good, Nick. How are you?
4: I'm doing fantastic. Well, you're all over the news. When I say all over, cattle and the beef industry. I bet your phone has been ringing off the hook of what's going on with cattle and beef industry. Are you just on fire with this?
5: Yeah, I think it's been exciting. I think, take a deep breath, everybody gets a little excited, and no one's wants to be a politician, but everyone's political. And today in the world, we don't know what's true all the time. So I think sometimes we just have to sit back and reflect a little bit on what's going on. But we need to really count our blessings, and for the position we are in the beef business, not so much in ag. I think we got some problems in ag like everywhere else. The beef business is no different. We're divided in many different factors, and at least this one issue with the importing of meat, we kind of all came together on. But that's the way we are as humans. So it's nothing new. But I think we need to think about, in the beef industry, where we've come in the last 50 years. I've been doing this 50 years. And so I remember what happened in the 70s. And when we decided, you know, we just wanted lean meat and where that led us. And then the beef became and cowboys and ranchers kind of became the enemy of everybody that was, and everything that was wrong with the earth. We were just ruining the earth with our gas, with our erosion, climate, and the health of the people. We're drinking all the water up and feeding cattle grain that could be going to hungry people. So all these things for the last 50 years have been really getting the psyche, I think, of our next generation. And I look back today and I think, and then a few years ago, it was the fake meat. We're going to be replaced. Everyone's going to be eating fake meat, and we're going to start eating insects and all this. And luckily, there's some people with some common sense that said, you know what? I want to eat what tastes good. And we started raising beef again that tastes good, and people like it. We got a great demand for it. So we have a lot. We have some problems, and some of the things that came out this week, yeah, I didn't like, but we got to think about what the alternative might be. So I think the beef industry is in good shape for a little bit.
4: And Rick, we saw a big group in Washington, D.C. last week with Zippy Duval, the president of the American Farm Bureau, and a lot of cattle beef people. What got done on that group, on that meeting?
5: Well, a lot of talk, but that's just the way politics works. I don't know really what got done, except that they're going to look into some things that need to be looked into. I mean, we hope that they were looking into them already, but executive orders sometimes don't mean all that much. And I think, you know, the big issue was importing meat. And then we could handle the Argentina one a while back. We knew that wasn't going to amount to much. But when you start saying you're basically cut a deal with the country and going to send in as much meat, 300,000 ton or whatever metric ton, that I don't think that's what scared most ranchers. It's the fact that we got a product that perception now is going to go down. He said he was going to lower beef prices. And I give President Trump a lot of credit. He had, not for this, but boy, he's been helping us the whole way. So I think he's made a couple blunders. I don't know who he was listening to. He could have handled this differently, but I'm sure not going to attack the guy for looking out for the American people. Beef is high, but everything is high. And I think our industry says, well, why are you kind of picking on us when everything else is just as high? I think we should take it as a compliment in some ways that people want our product. And they could be eating pork or they could be chicken, and I have nothing against, I eat both, but there's something about beef that the demand is there. People like it. So, yeah, it was the perception it was going to hurt. Of course, the market fell the next day because we don't like that in the market. We need some consistency, and that was real uncertainty. I think the one thing that scares us a little more is we don't want this influence of a bad meat getting mixed with our good meat and maybe ruining some of the reputation. But maybe that's enough talking on that. Ask me a question, Nick. I maybe went too far, but I think relatively, people got mad and maybe you overreacted a little bit. And I'm sure there's others that don't think so at all, and I'm good with that. The scary thing is, can this happen again? And they're talking about growing the beef herds. And is this going to happen again? Are we going to control beef like we have some of our other products? And because our nation desires and has always had cheap food, that's kind of scary for any business to think that might happen. So I think that was some of the reaction.
4: It's definitely a wild time in the cattle and beef industry. You hear both sides of it from the cattle and beef industry. What is going on? Even the numbers. Remember, the numbers right now are a 70-year low. It's not easy to grow the cattle. It takes 2, 4, 5 years to grow the cattle. That is one heck of an investment. And then we're going to talk wolves when we come back. Yes, wolves are still out there. And we all know California. We have to take care of those cute little puppies. That's crazy. You have an investment out there. You're hoping it's going to be okay, and then here comes the wolves to eat your investment. This is what the big problem is in California. Trying to make the cattle industry happy, trying to make America happy, this is a crazy time right now. We'll take a break and come back more with Rick Roberti on your Wednesday.

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6: Welcome back. On your Wednesday morning, it is the Ag Meter, Nick Papagni. We're talking with Rick Roberti. This is a part one of a part two interview because this is another powerful interview. We've had three straight. We talk water with Edward Ring, labor with Manuel Cunha. We're talking with Rick Roberti, the president of the California Cattlemen's Association. And I see both sides. I see the Trump administration is trying to put a Band-Aid on the problem. You know, the numbers. You and I have talked about it before. The numbers are the lowest in 70 years. So we're trying to put a Band-Aid on it. And, of course, the meat is in the, you know, it's a high priority when it comes to the news. And I would wish California fruit and vegetable, the industry would piggyback off this because I look at California fruits and vegetables.

0: know it's not meat, but they've been getting bombarded with overseas production coming in forever with the regulations, the labor, the water issues. We need to take advantage. If you're a California grower right now, how about us? We're getting bombarded with overseas product coming in. And I think the meat industry, the cattle industry, is trying to make it happen and say, listen, we are the best. We grow the best here versus the rest of the world. And I think this is what's going on.
1: Yeah, I totally agree with you. You have to have a good product. We do in the United States. We have the best food and the safest food in the world. A lot of people are talking about the country of origin labeling and making our meat exact. No, we want to know where our meat comes from, and I do too. I mean, I don't know if that's the way to do it. Some of the problem is that people are more picky about price. We say we want something. We want the best. But when it comes down to it, sometimes in the grocery stores, they will choose a cheaper product over a product. And we can't compete with other countries as far as their labor, as far as their rules and regulations. And so if we don't have some control protecting us, I think we will get eaten up pretty fast because they can raise it cheaper, whether it's meat, vegetables, produce, and ship it in here. So we have to be on the ball with our legislators, telling them we can't stand this because we won't survive the industry.
0: Absolutely, Rick. And I think that's exactly right. We're going to talk marketing as well. We have to get the word out. I always say we need to push more and more for California grown. And I think people get in their head, oh, California grown is the best. We have to get that word out over it's coming from maybe Argentina.
1: Well, you know, I think my perception of imported foods is different because it used to be inferior to ours. And now even their beef herds, like coming from Mexico, they used to be more of a longhorn type influence and tough cattle that had to survive in tough conditions. But through genetics, you know, those herds and Brazil, whoever thought Brazil would become the number one leader, beef leader in the world, and they have just last year. So, and they got some good cattle. So it's not this inferior product. Most of it isn't anymore. So we're going to have to be protected somehow because people will choose something that costs less. I don't know if they're really going to look for that product of the USA or MCO label when they go down the grocery store. Some will, but we already have some labeling, voluntary labeling on them, and I like to see it.
0: We're talking with Rick Roberti, the president of the California Cattlemen's Association. Well, the big talk as well was the four big processors. The Trump administration is trying to do something about that. What's your theory and thoughts on this?
1: Well, that was, I think he was trying to cover himself a little bit and make up for his blunder and getting the ire of the beef industry because of what he said with bringing in this imported meat. And then he said they weren't going to tell us where it was coming from. I think we kind of all knew exactly where it might be coming from, mostly from Brazil, especially after we found out he'd had a meeting with one of the Batista brothers the day before from JBS Meat. So it was just not handled really, really well. But he talked about their strengthening and they're going to look into the Packer and Stockyard Act, which is an act that goes back to 1921. You got to remember, things were different in 1921 when we would drive these cattle to certain stockyards. We don't even have stockyards anymore, per se, like we did then. And those cattle would get there, and a lot of time they were at the mercy of whoever was buying the cattle, whether the packing plants or whoever. So they needed a way to make sure it was fair, that they wouldn't just be kind of held hostage with this product that just couldn't sit there forever. So it goes way back to then. It has been amended several times, and it is to help give a fair price to those who are selling beef, pork, sheep, chickens, and watch out for us. And it really hasn't happened. There are things they've let slide, and we went through this 7 or 8 years ago, and it was a big deal in the beef industry. And I was at several of these meetings, and the fact that what they need to do, and I'm glad that he's looking into it, it should be looked into. They just need to obey the rules that we already have on the books. I don't know if we

0: need new rules because, unfortunately, they've let this monopoly happen. And the problem with the Packers in itself is they've become very efficient. So whether manipulating the market or not, and they probably are because that's just what business does, and there's only four of them controlling 85%. Right now we're in a shortage of cattle, so they've been losing money for the last year or so. That's just the market. There hasn't been enough cattle for them to kill. We've never really got over the COVID years when that was such a bad thing, when Packers had to stop production, when they had to have less workers, they had to have more space between workers. We backed things up, and it kind of changed things. And yeah, I'm not a Packer lover, but we need them because President Bush said he wanted to look into ranchers and farmers being able to kill their own livestock, and that's great. But we can do that today. We can't do it and sell it to the general public without it being federally inspected, but we can do it. So if he reduces some of those regulations, I'm all for that. And if that helps a farmer or small rancher be able to sell meat out of his back door, that's fine. I think we got to be careful because people have become used to a certain quality of meat, and sometimes you're not going to get that. We're putting a lot of grain into these animals. We're getting them really big. They're getting really fat, and that's why they're grading so many choice and so many primes. That's why we have the fat to mix with red meat that will be coming overseas. It's going to be a lean meat, and we will mix that fat from our cattle with that to make ground beef. How they're going to make it 25% cheaper, I have no idea. I don't think anybody does, because once that meat gets to the packers and then the distributors, that would be up to them. So I think whenever you have a monopoly, there's a chance for a real problem. But I think our Packers are very safe, the safest meat. They're very clean. They're very regulated. And they can use all the product. Where a farmer nowadays, it's going to be pretty hard for a farmer to find somebody that's going to take some of the cuts that a lot of the other countries, we ship a lot of stuff overseas. We ship the tongues and the livers and this kind of stuff that we're not really eating in America anymore like we used to. Meat might actually be more expensive from a backyard farmer if you can't take the whole animal.
1: We'll take a break. We'll come back more with Rick Roberti. We're talking meat and cattle. Don't go anywhere. We will be right back.

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4: Welcome back on your Wednesday morning. It is Nick Papagni, the Ag Meter. Thanks for hanging out with us. We're learning about the beef and cattle industry today with the president of the Cattlemen's Association of California, Rick Roberti. So many moving parts to the beef and cattle industry. Let's go back to the interview. We're learning a lot today. We're talking with Rick Roberti, the president of the California Cattlemen's Association. The Trump administration also was stressing, let's look into more local or statewide processing. And I think California, we do a great job. I go to my local grocery store, and I think overall we do a great job here in California.
5: Yeah, I think we do. It's a tough business, and the regulatory was hard. But try to get some workers nowadays that want to do that. It's not easy. You stand there all day. It's back-breaking work, slaughtering an animal, and it's not the funnest job in the world. So labor in California, again, it would be hard unless you're going to do it yourself. But most farmers and most ranchers, Trump acted like we have time to do it ourselves. If we're not busy now, we're probably doing something wrong. There could be a few of that, but I think that was a wish list on his part, thinking that that would be a win-win. And it might be in some places, but overall, I don't think he knew what he was talking about.
4: People need to realize that cattle, it takes 2, 3, 4, 5 years to grow cattle, where chickens, 4 to 6 months, and you got yourself a game. It's a lot different process. And then you've got the wolf issue, which are we getting better at all with the wolf issues that are eating our cattle up north?
5: No, they might say so. No, wolves are still multiplying, and it's very frustrating. And yeah, the president said he was going to look into delisting, which we've been pushing, and several administrations have said it's time, but we just don't have the votes to get it done. And President Trump has been trying to make it a law instead of a presidential order, because then the next president can come in and reverse it, just like what happened last time. So I think he's finally found out he can't do that, so he's trying to do something else, but it should be looked into. There's tens of thousands of wolves in the United States, and the problem is with them being on the endangered species list, they're not acting like wolves anymore. They don't know how to act like a wolf in our area because they have never had to. They're not fearful of humans. We've let our deer herd disappear to where they're even talking about probably next year not having some deer hunting in our area, which was premier deer mule deer season forever. another slap in their face to our kind of our local small economies in this area. And they're blaming it on the wildfires and not enough to eat. Well, usually after a wildfire, there's, if the deer survive, which they do most of them, there's more to eat. So weird things are going on. But no, we're to a point where ranchers have run out of patience. And they've pinned us in this corner. And nothing's changing. Nothing's going to change. I think it's worse after they took out those four wolves here. They've decided they're not going to do that again. So today I'll go to a training. We're going to do a training where our law enforcement leaders are trying to play this game with California Department of Fish and Wildlife to do all the things we have to do so that eventually we can get to the to do the one thing that's going to work, and that is you take out the bad wolves. That will teach the other wolves. We don't have to kill all the wolves. And I haven't talked to a rancher yet that said he would. We just want the right to protect our property. But if we can't get to that soon, ranchers will be doing it on their own. I think there's several of them probably already doing it, and there's several that are willing to go to jail if they have to, because this is just wrong. And I would like to share one thing. We had a documentary done here in the valley and up north in Siskiyou County. You can go on YouTube. I think everybody should see it. It was very well done. It's done by Western Justice. And just look up wolves under Western Justice and you'll see them. And it talks about California and the experience that's been going on with the wolves. And again, I'm not saying everybody's bad in CDFW. I'm just saying a lot of hands are tied, but we've got to get those hands untied, because a lot of

0: I don't know how many people I end up talking to that are just in tears because they're being terrorized every day and every night, and there's no relief in sight. Something's got to change, and it has to change real soon.
1: Can you imagine having an investment, not knowing if it's going to be okay? You put your time, your effort, your heart into it, and next thing you know, wolves are out there eating your investment. We'll take a break. We'll come back more with Rick Roberti when we come back. You're listening on your Wednesday morning. We will be right back.
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4: 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Cash will not be awarded in lieu of merchandise or service. One entry per person per contest. 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All prizes must be picked up by winner within 2 weeks of when the prize is won during regular business hours, Monday through Friday, 8:30 a.m. to 5 p.m., excluding holidays, at 3620 Sacramento Street, Suite 204, San Luis Obispo, California. All decisions, regardless of the circumstances, are final by the employees of the AGM Radio Group.

0: Welcome back on your magical Wednesday. Hope you're hanging out with us. I'm hoping you're enjoying today. We're talking with Rick Reverdy. Beautiful weather outside. Enjoy it. You can't beat this California weather. The big election coming up. I asked Rick that. Well, if I'm running for governor, I'm reaching out to the godfather, Rick Reverdy. I want to know what he's thinking. I asked him about this election. What's going to happen if Steve Hilton wins? Here we go. We're talking with Rick Reverdy, the president of the California Cattlemen's Association. Well, we have a huge election coming up in November. Has Steve Hilton or Xavier Becerra, have you talked with Becerra yet? He is holding us hostage. He's doing the silent game with us. He doesn't want to talk about farming. Steve Hilton will come on anytime. I know where he stands. Have you talked to any of those guys?
1: Just a little. Not Xavier. I pretty much know where he stands. I don't think he has to talk to us. I don't see where it would help him any. I wish he would. He would think so in a state with ag is so important. I don't think that's where the people he's trying to reach or convince they should vote for him. So I don't think he needs it. I think Steve will, and I think he's done a great job trying to get out there and try and put this state back on track. So it's pretty scary that we can be so far off and people are voting for the same thing they voted for the last 20 years, and it's going to get us the same result. So, but no, I haven't personally talked to either one.
0: I can't believe they would, to me, I would reach out to Rick Reverdy, the president of the California Cattlemen's Association, because one thing about Steve Hilton, he's building a great team. I don't know about Xavier Becerra's team because he won't come on, but if he's just going to continue to move what we're doing now, California's in trouble.
1: Yeah, I can't say it any better. we are if the majority doesn't want to change, we're in trouble.
0: And then, Rick, of course, we've got the screw room issue still going on in Texas and in Mexico. And I still think when we had the borders open and we 20 plus.

0: million people were coming in left and right, that I still think the cartel had, the cartel in Mexico had something to do with this. What's the latest with the screw worm?
1: Well, you know, there was a lot to do about that, and it was bad when it was here 50, 60 years ago. I understand why they were so kind of freaked out about it, but, I mean, we've had, I don't know, what we've had 35, 40 cases since it was here reported, and being at a convention a while back, people from Arizona and all these people that have dealt with this before, we have new tools. We have new vaccines. We have new treatments. And so I don't think we've lost an animal yet detected. One of the things they were worried about was it getting into hunting refugees. They were more worried about that than the cattle, because how are you going to treat a deer or some of these animals that are worth thousands of dollars because they go out and hunt them? That was one of the big concerns. They didn't say that, but that was the truth we found out. So all the hullabaloo and all the millions we spent, it's like some of these people from down in Arizona may say, don't worry about that. We've got a longhorn, an Asian longhorn tick that's spreading across the United States really fast. That is worse than the screw worm. And hopefully we can start hearing some press on that, because it sounds like it could be very devastating, and a lot more herd management has to be done if you get this tick. And there's not much stopping it right now. So I think the screw worm thing, it was also helped shut the border down for a while. Some people like that. I didn't. I thought we're used to these Mexican cattle. We got people in America that rely on feeding them. We got slaughterhouses that need to process that meat, so we're not losing slaughterhouses. We're selling some U.S. grain to these people, which on the other hand, they were feeding them in Mexico and shipping them over to us in a box already processed. That does us a lot less good than that calf coming in on the foot. And at least we get something out of it. When it comes in a box, it goes right to the packers and the processors, and ag gets nothing out of the United States.
0: We're talking with Rick Roberti, the president of the California Cattlemen's Association. Well, this is a huge issue, and you're bringing up so many great points. We see the USDA, they've come out with a grant for hogs. Wild hogs are you know, eating lands in Texas and part of California and all over the country. They're working on that. Do you think the federal government will come out with something with the wolves? I'm back to the wolves again. I know screwworms is huge, but do you think maybe they come out and say, listen, we understand we got a problem. Will we do something about it? Will they put a grant out, or is this still a California problem?
1: Yeah, even if it gets delisted federally, California, knowing California, they will strengthen the rules on our California Endangered Species Act. So it'll probably get harder. Our problem is, and I've been harping on this one, our problem is not so much the California Department of Wildlife. Our problem is with strong wolf advocate groups who have millions of dollars, who have thousands of members, putting out propaganda that's not true. And so urban people think this is a great idea, how cool it is that the wolf has come back. They don't understand. Until ranchers get together with these groups and sit down and tell them, and I've been trying, and, you know, a lot of ranchers don't want to do that. We don't want to talk with the enemy. But making the CDFW should be our friends. We feed most of the animals, wildlife in the state. We should work together when there's a problem. Our problem with them is there's so much money behind these groups that when it comes to an election, they're putting out a big check that we can't do, and they're going to keep this wolf on the front burner for a long time. But we need to get through these groups so that we can get the truth out about what is really happening with the wolf. And I really believe when that happens, most people understand, and then we might get some. But as far as us, just we got to do what we got to do working with the state, and I wish the state would work a little better with us in some ways. But We're a long ways from fixing this, but delisting federally would not hurt us. I think it would be a plus if it could happen.
0: We'll take a break. We're talking with the Hall of Famer, Rick Roberti. So much to talk about. When we come back, we're going to find out what happens, how big of an election this is when we come back. Don't go anywhere. You're listening to your AgNet News Hour on your Wednesday.

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0: having a beautiful Wednesday morning. The weather sure is nice right now in California. It's going to be nice. Let's hope it stays nice. We're talking with the Hall of Famer Rick Roberti about the cattle and beef industry. And I asked Rick, what happens if Steve Hilton pulls the upset? What would that do for the ag industry? Here we go. We're talking with Rick Roberti, the president of the California Cattlemen's Association. My dream, again, it's always been, I want a great relationship with the federal government along with the California government. But we're on an island right now because California thinks we can do it all here. We're bankrupt. We got fraud going everywhere. It's not working. But if Steve Hilton pulled the upset and became governor, what would that do? Would that be an easier way to get things done?
1: It would correct things 100%. We've got some appointees that he could change that in the department, some commissions that he could put some people on there with some common sense and would do the right thing. So it would be black and white instantly, I think.
0: And Rick, I think we got to get everyone, we have to stress voting, because right now, if you're a Republican, you want to vote for Steve Hilton, at 35% voter turnout, Steve Hilton has no chance. If it's 65% voter turnout, he has a chance to win most of the time. At 75% turnout, you get the majority passes, and he can actually win. At 80%, he wins. But at 35%, like it is now, Steve Hilton is not going to become our governor.
1: I'm sure you're correct on your numbers. It's just that, man, how many times have you gone through this thinking we're going to have a chance and we get blown out? So I think people are a little bit disillusioned, but we can't be if we really want to save the state. And it's a great state. I love traveling this state the last few years. I mean, we have everything in this state except good politics. If we could correct that, who knows what we could do.
0: And Rick, everything in California that's messed up, it's all man-made. We've messed it up ourselves.
1: Yeah, we sure have.
0: So, and Rick, yeah. Rick Roberti, you're up in wildfire land. How's that going up here this year?
1: Well, it's not going good.

0: especially in rural areas where we had that huge Dixie fire. And no one's ever going to convince any of us that know the truth that they didn't let that fire go until it was almost a million acres. And not only didn't let it go, they were trying to burn more by using drones and starting the fires. And I have eyewitness that saw this. So nobody believes this because nobody wants to believe that happened. But finally, they'd admit they're trying to clean up a mess of 100 years of putting out fires where we should have had fires burning all along like our Native Americans did. And now you can't do it. Our forests are too thick. So it's a mess. And I don't know how to deal with it, but there's a lot of things wrong fighting fires right now. And they've taken a lot of cattle out of the hills. They've done things. We're not logging like we used to. And I'm not saying logging is the answer for everything, but thinning these forests is a big deal. We're spending millions of dollars on mastication projects, and that is chopping the brush and taking out the thin trees. But the problem is it grows back so fast. And we had a big fire locally. It was 30 years ago, and it came back just as strong because there was so much undergrowth that wasn't managed afterwards. So we've got to change our approach somewhere because we can't afford what it's going to cost us to manage our forests the way we've been doing it.
1: With all the issues going on in California, we, AgNet West, we could do an 8-hour-a-day show. We don't talk enough about the forest fires and what we do to our forests because we're scared. The environmentalists, we can't burn anything. Let's just let it burn. Hopefully we learned something from the Palisade fires. There was no water in the fire hydrants and everything burned. We are a mess in this state, and it needs to be fixed. I don't know what else to say. This is a huge election coming up, like Rick Roberti said. We've got to get the word out. We've got to vote. I do want to thank Rick. Part two tomorrow. You know I love Thursdays. We will see you back tomorrow. Have a great Thursday, everyone. You're listening to the AgNet News Hour with the AgMeter. See you tomorrow.

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1: From ABC News, I'm Sherry Preston. Shoppers were out last month. Despite higher prices for just about everything, people were eating out and clicking on their carts during the month of August. Here's ABC's Jim Ryan.
2: Retail food and service sales last month approached $774 billion, a 1.2% surge from the month before, and eclipsing economists' expectations. The number rose 6% between August of 2025 and last month. The Federal Reserve is likely to consider the numbers as it decides whether to raise interest rates as a way to cool inflation.
1: And the Fed will be making that decision this afternoon. An interest rate hike is widely anticipated, says ABC Chief Business Correspondent Rebecca Jarvis here in New York.
3: You don't have to be here on Wall Street to feel the impact of these rising prices. Americans this morning are paying a national average of $4.36 for a gallon of gasoline. Diesel prices are at record highs. It is the Fed's job to help keep inflation in check, which is why today's decision on interest

0: rates is pivotal.
1: President Trump has long pushed the Federal Reserve to reduce interest rates as a way of boosting the economy. Two oil tankers bound for the U.S. were recently hit by cyber attacks, prompting American officials to send teams to sea to examine the ships. Here's ABC Chief Justice Correspondent Pierre Thomas.
2: According to the FBI and Coast Guard, when the U.S. officials boarded the ships in the Gulf of Mexico, they discovered that computer networks of both had been compromised. Authorities are investigating the possibility that Iran was behind the attack or another actor seeking to exploit the ongoing conflict between Iran and the U.S.
1: The NTSB on the scene of a double crash in Los Angeles.
3: 210, Roger, can you go by the smoke and just verify what that is exactly?
1: Live ATC after a bus collided with an SUV in the San Fernando Valley, killing two. Then a news chopper with two on board went down. The third person on the ground was killed, as were the two on board the chopper. The chopper was working for the NBC affiliate. This is ABC News.
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1: If you went to the Kennedy Center yesterday, you'd have heard this. The Kennedy Center board, handpicked by President Trump, said it needed money for renovations that couldn't be raised unless President Trump's name was put on the building, so they closed it. It was, you could say, quite a hearing on Capitol Hill as FBI Director Kash Patel appeared before the Senate Oversight Committee.
5: Kash Patel tried to defend a recent policy change that no longer made bestiality and prostitution disqualifying offenses for some applicants interested in joining the FBI.
6: We did not want to punish victims of bestiality.
5: But the policy change drew criticism from both sides of the aisle. Republican Senator John Kennedy.
6: It automatically disqualified any individual who participated on either side of it. Obviously, we are never going to hire the criminals.
7: This side of what? The bestiality?
6: Yes.
7: So you disqualified the animal?
5: Patel argued that the FBI didn't want to rule out applicants who were forced to engage in conduct that's normally disqualifying. Peter Harwalambos, ABC News.
1: Facebook and Instagram owner Meta introducing new features on those social media sites today that utilize AI technology. 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Sherry Preston, ABC News.
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10: Well, once again, good morning and into the battle we go. It's Wednesday, September 16th, and we have got a lot to talk about today. Got some stories to share, some events to talk about as we get a little closer to the 13th annual Mac and Cheese

0: Fest. As a matter of fact, we'll have a mac and cheese interview coming up for you today. We're going to do that every day this week just to tease you with some of the great mac and cheese that's going to be there. So I hope you're all set to go. It is a Wednesday morning, and let's get started with Ben Hayes and look what's happening in the headlines.
1: Good morning with your Central Coast headlines. I'm Ben Hayes. Police arrested 55-year-old San Luis Obispo resident Christopher Pfister for public intoxication. It happened Sunday. Police say Pfister was involved in a verbal confrontation with people at a community pool at Creekside Mobile Home Park. Several community members described him as wearing what they characterized as a Ku Klux Klan-style uniform and drinking alcohol. Police also received a report that he was throwing traffic cones into the roadway. Police determined he was too intoxicated to care for his own safety and arrested him. Authorities say the incident was documented as a non-criminal hate expression. Two beaches in San Luis Obispo County have been placed under a health advisory after ocean water samples collected exceeded state bacteriological standards, according to the San Luis Obispo County Health Department. The affected locations include Old Port Beach, 131 yards west of the restrooms, and in Shell Beach at Silver Shoals Drive. Officials say health advisories have been posted and water samples have been collected again for additional testing. Reporter Sharon Reardon says California Governor Gavin Newsom has signed a package of new laws aimed at strengthening California's long-term wildfire recovery efforts.
2: The legislation creates the nation's first enforceable standards for testing and cleaning up hazardous wildfire smoke contamination. It also requires insurance companies to cover qualifying smoke damage testing, remediation, and restoration. Newsom signed the measures in Altadena on Tuesday, meeting with fire survivors, advocates, and lawmakers who helped craft the laws following the Eaton and Palisades fires. California's Department of Insurance says more than 13,000 of the roughly 40,000 insurance claims from those fires involved smoke damage to homes that did not burn. The new laws will also permanently extend mortgage forbearance protections for homeowners affected by disasters.
1: You're up to date with your Central Coast headlines. I'm Ben Hayes.
0: All right, Ben, thank you very much, and good morning. It is 6:08 here on First Look.
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0: And when it comes to traffic, we're going to head over to the Caltrans Traffic Management Center, and that's where CHP Officer Rich Souza is standing by this morning. Good morning, Rich. How's it looking out there?
4: Hey, good morning, Andy. Thank you. Once again, we're off to a decent start in the morning. Highway 101 is clear. Everything in North and South County looks good. It's moving with no major delays. We had a minor collision northbound 101 at Federavia. But that's been cleared for a while now. Santa Maria actually looks pretty good. We also had an overnight Caltrans crew working in Pismo last night, but I just heard them over the radio. They're done. They've cleared out for the night. So it's pretty much wide open. Please be safe and watch your speed out there. Thanks, Andy.
0: You bet. We'll check in with you again in about a half hour from right now. That weather forecast today is still calling for mostly sunny weather. We may start off with a few clouds in the South County and an afternoon sun, high today near 72 for San Luis and the inland valleys. That's going to drop us down to about 67 degrees for the high along the beaches today. And if you are in the North County, highs only near 75 with some, again, the North County pretty much the same. Clouds in the morning, sunny by afternoon. It's going to be that way for a few days, it looks like. Current temperatures include San Luis at 55, 55 in Paso, Atascadero at 55, the same in Templeton, 54 for Santa Margarita, Morro Bay at 59, Cayucas is at 58, as is Avila, Arroyo Grande, Pismo Beach, Grover Beach, and Nipomo, 57 in Santa Maria, and 56 this hour in Orchid.
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6: Let's check with our friends from the Cambria Film Festival. 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
4: 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Gates open at noon for parking. The event goes from 2 to 6 at Avila Beach Golf Resort. It is 6:14 here on First Look. It is that time of the week again. We get to find out what's going on at Jack's Helping Hand. And the boss is back again.
5: She is back from vacation.
4: I know. We've got Leslie Rodri, the executive director, and Bridget Reddy is in, the founder. Did you have a good vacation?
5: Well, I did. It was great to take a break, but it's even better to be back and ready to roll.
4: What, how many people say, let's go someplace where they're going to have a hurricane for vacation? And Lori Sochak is in as well from Central Coast Home Healthcare and Hospice. And this is your, you've been in before. I don't know if it's your second or third time in, but we've had you in talking numerous times about what's going on with hospice. How are you?
6: Yeah, I'm great. I'm great. Great to be back.
4: Oh, we have a lot to talk about. We have talked with Leslie and Bridget over the last little bit about kids and the need for hospice care and what we would normally call palliative care, but we call it something different with kids, I think. Where do you want to start? How do you want to?
6: Yeah, we can start wherever you want. I mean, we've been offering hospice for pediatrics for 2.5 years now. Mm-hmm. And so we feel like, okay, we've got our feet on the ground pretty steady. And
4: nice.
6: It's really great to offer a service in the community that is a real need.
4: Now, hospice has been around longer than that 2.5 years. This is just a service you picked up, correct?
6: Correct. Correct. We've our company's been in service for about 17 years, and we have, you know, started with home health, and then we integrated hospice, and then now we're doing pediatric hospice.
4: Nice. So let's start with hospice and palliative care. A lot of people don't understand what it is and when they need to call, mm-hmm. right? And many people wait too long.
6: Yeah, that's correct. A lot of people for hospice wait too long. They feel like they're either giving up, or it's too soon, or it means I'm actively dying. But really, the sooner you can get on hospice, the more services you're going to receive. And there's, you know, the rule is you're a physician might think you're going to pass within the next 6 months, but really nobody has those parameters well. Right. And so really getting on hospice isn't a, you know, quote, death sentence. It's a service for you. And if people improve, they can go off of hospice and come back. Adults right. and children both.
4: Oh, adults and children both.
6: Correct.
4: Mm-hmm. So they can, what are the differences between what you go through with kids and what you go through with adults?
6: Well, I think the whole, really for both kids and adults, it's a family program. We're not only taking care of the sick patient, but we're taking care of the whole family. And I think the thing that's different with kids is just, you know, what part of their growth and development are they in? Are we dealing more with, you know, an infant or a toddler or a school-age child or a teenager? So that's kind of the difference than with, you know, adults. You're pretty much, you know, working with adults and their families.
4: Right.
6: But, you know, people are in the same space, whether they're 30 or 70, you know, so.
4: Right. And with kids, it is a little bit different. Now, this is a service, Leslie, that you, at Jack's Helping Hand, you and Bridget and Dr. Bravo have been working to get for quite some time, correct?
7: We had been working on it. We had put together a pediatric hospice task force with the help of Dr. Bravo because we were trying to be sensitive to the needs of children that we were servicing through Jack's Helping Hand who were traveling. And very frequently, when a child is traveling out of town, for instance, for cancer care, your local pediatrician isn't their primary care specifically anymore. And so their primary care is being taken care of, say, up at Stanford. And so if all the treatment didn't work out the way they had planned and the cancer has come back and then they're being sent back home because there's nothing else that can be done, we were recognizing there was a little bit of a break in the link of because the primary care is being taken care of so far out of the area and then the local pediatricians may not have been privy to the information that this child's back and then they're referring the child back for hospice care. And that was really difficult. It's such a specialized area. So we were getting calls in our office saying, hey, we need help. Our child's home, he hurts, this sort of thing.
4: Right.
7: And they just really didn't want their child to have to go back into a hospital to do with the pain management and end-of-life care. And so Dr. Bravo was seeing it. We were seeing it probably more so than the local pediatricians because sometimes the kids were home and the pediatrician didn't even know. Because they had been under somebody else's care.
4: Right.
7: And it had not been transferred back because it was end of life. So no fault to anybody. Everyone's doing the best they can. But because we're in close association with the parents and they're coming back saying, okay, this is where we are in our journey now. What can you do to help us? We were recognizing, wow, we need a really reliable and immediate available service to help these families. Because when a child comes home in that situation, you need somebody that's going to be there within the first 12 to 24 hours.
4: Right.
7: Because that's what they're looking for. So, yes, we got together. We worked for a couple of years, pulled lots of resources in the community of people who could offer hospice services. And a lot of it, you know, it's staffing, it's funding, it's all of those things. And somebody had to be willing to jump off and say, okay, we'll jump in and take in some pediatrics. It's going to take extra training on our part. It's going to take extra work on our part, but we're willing to jump in, and that's where
4: Central Coast Home Healthcare took that jump and took that leap. Now, was it a trickle in, or because you've got quite a few kids that are on the program right now, correct?
6: Correct. Yes, it's grown each year. So we work a lot with Valley Children's Hospital. We get referrals from local physicians as well. Usually those referrals are coming from a hospital source. And yeah, it's just each year it's, you know, continued to grow as we work with Cottage Hospital in Santa Barbara as well. So we service all of San Luis Obispo County and northern Santa Barbara County.
4: And how many kids right now in your program?
6: We have 19 right now.
4: 19. Mm-hmm. That seems like a lot to me.
6: Mm-hmm.
4: But I'm glad you're there for them.
6: Yes.
4: Off air, you were talking about, you called it concurrent care. How is that different from palliative care, and why did you make the change?
6: Yeah, so concurrent care is just a program that, so it's very similar to palliative care that we do for adults. So basically kids can be on hospice and admitted to our hospice service, but they can also continue to receive care. So, you know, the government has recognized that children are a little different in that parents would never want to put their child on hospice, right? It sounds like, you're giving up on them. So basically, we can provide hospice services in the home and all those things that hospice can provide, but also the child can continue to receive treatment for their disease process.
4: So does that mean sometimes you'll get kids that may start on that and then come back off of it again?
6: Yeah, we can discharge kids. They if their symptoms are improving and their symptoms are managed and a lot of different criteria, we can definitely discharge them. And the families know that if things change, we're here to get them back onto service.
5: And really, it's the quality of life that we're looking at now with these families and for these children. Mm-hmm. Because when there is pain, when there is discomfort, that really for children, there's nothing worse. And having a program like Central Coast Home Health and Hospice has provided for these families and children really continues to help the entire family and this child have a quality of life and enjoy whatever life they have left.
4: Well, and I may have to disagree on one small point. I don't know if it's worse feeling the pain or watching your little one feel
6: Good
4: that
6: point.
4: Pain.
6: Right.
4: You know, that's got to feel horrible for the parents to see their kids in pain and not be able to do anything about it.
6: Right. We say all the time, we treat not just the patient, but we treat the family.
4: Right. Treat the whole family. Well, and it has to make the time, whether they're in a recovery mode or whether they're in final days mode, it has to make that time with the family a better time and more, time well spent.
6: Absolutely. Absolutely.
5: Right. And there's a team approach, too, because the pediatric palliative care includes a variety of professionals such as child life specialists, social workers, psychologists. They create a plan of care to help the child's, physical, emotional, spiritual, practical needs, as well as that of the entire family. So it is really a complete encompassing program.
4: How do you become involved? Are the parents coming straight to you? Are they going through Jack's Helping Hand like some of the other things Jack's does and they send them to you?
6: Yeah, all of those. So sometimes we have, parents or family friends call and, inquire about the program. Sometimes it's through organizations like Jack's Helping Hand. Sometimes it's through hospitals. Sometimes it's through the pediatricians. So all different ways. And we just take those calls and answer the questions and provide any information about the program that we can.
4: Got it. And I keep thinking about this because we talked about it. I just went through this with my dad. For adults, palliative care is you're still getting treatment for whatever you have at that point.
6: Correct.
4: And at that point, hospice and palliative don't ever mix and match, do they?
6: Correct. Those are two separate programs and because palliative is still receiving treatment.
4: Right.
6: And then once that treatment is done and there's really no more options or the patient has decided I'm done with treatment, then they can go ahead and enroll in hospice.
4: So, right. So now would palliative care include things like chemotherapy and things like that? Okay. So that at that point, you're still getting treatment, you're still fighting. And that's a bad way to put that, I know, because you're going to fight all the way.
6: Right.
4: But hospice is, and that's with adults, but with kids, those two can overlap.
6: Those two can overlap.
4: Mm-hmm. I think that's wonderful.
6: Mm-hmm.
4: What are things about the program or about what you do that you want to make sure that I don't miss asking you today? What do we want to make sure everybody knows?
6: Well, I think that just, hospice services are, a needed service at the end of life. I mean, I think there's people that go through that and don't have that. And, they're not in the comfort of their own home where they live. They're, at a hospital where maybe they don't want to be. Children, that's especially important, is we want them home and in their, own setting and with family. And, we're not just, I think a lot of people think, all hospice does is push medications, and that's not all that we do.
4: No,
6: we have a comprehensive program where you have, social workers to help with and spiritual counselors and, aides if you need them. So, and besides your nurse coming to visit, and it's a team approach, and you keep the same team, with that patient.
4: I wish we would have called hospice for my dad. And I know we're jumping back between kids and adults here. But when we first started talking about it, he looked at me and said, Andrew, I've slept in the same bed with your mother for the last 59 years. He said, that's not going to change. And he said, and because to them, they thought hospice was, okay, metal hospital bed out in the living room. That he's going to move there and that's going to be it. No, he stayed in his own bed and passed very, very peacefully when all was said and done.
7: I think it's really about creating whatever the family or the child considers normal, or what their normal house and life would be, even though you're looking at end of life, you're still trying to create that normalcy where they feel security and comfort. And even though this something might be ravaging them, they're in their safe place.
4: Right.
8: So. And as someone who's gone through this, when I was going through it with my son, we just didn't have anything here. And so, you know, we were going to different counties trying to get help and assistance. And it was critical for my other children to get what they needed, as well as my son passing. And that's what we're so honored that Central Coast Home Health and Hospice has stepped in with a really quality, all-encompassing program.
4: You know, I guarantee there are people listening out there. This is a little sidebar, but are thinking, okay, this is something I want to be a part of. Mm-hmm. Do you hire caregivers? Is that something you're looking for on a pretty regular basis?
6: Yeah, we give resources to families if they need caregivers. For the pediatrics, you know, family steps in. We've never needed caregivers. For our adult patients, yeah, the families need help with caregiving. Hospice doesn't provide caregiving. You know, we're more of a resource and consulting and they're on an intermittent basis, not a continuing basis. So we don't hire caregivers, but we sure do have a list of resources that our social workers provide to families and help with, you know, obtaining those caregivers.
4: And do you have ways that you can help teach siblings? Now, we talk a lot about siblings with Jack's Helping Hand. Are you? Mm-hmm. I mean, obviously, you're not there to medicate them, but there's got to be some things that are done for them to help them deal with what's going on.
6: Yeah, we can. You know, sometimes it's just providing art services, you know, to get them out of their space, you know, and away from, you know, the illness of their sibling. Or, you know, we can do programs with them where maybe we provide a little respite for mom by having a volunteer that can stay with the other children. So there are different options that we do to help with the siblings.
4: All right. Anything else I haven't asked yet that you want to make sure that we get in here?
7: No, we're just really grateful, again, that Central Coast Home Health Care and Hospice decided to take on the pediatric component, because it is a necessary service in this community, and they're doing just such a beautiful job. All we hear are great, you know, compliments on the care that they're providing, either through the concurrent care program or through the hospice program. Unfortunately, we have lost a few children, and the response that we get back of the staff that was in there during those final days and the final hours has just been, it just brings a lump to your throat, because they were just right there and encompassing and embracing that entire family and making it an okay process.
4: All right. If you want more information, jackshelpinghand.org. You can also contact Central Coast Home Health Care and Hospice directly. Website, or what's the...
6: Or we have a direct phone number, 805-540-6020. And Central Coast Home Health, I didn't write the website name down.
4: That's okay. Pause for just a second and I'll find it for you.
7: Is it all written out? Or is it CCH?
6: That's our email, I think.
4: And I think we got it, centralcoasthomehealthcare.com, so you can check that out there.
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4: Okay, serving San Luis and Santa Barbara counties. The website looks really, really good, too. Ladies, it was a pleasure talking to you.
6: Thank you.
4: Thank you so much for coming in, and thank you very much for what you do, too. We really appreciate that.
6: I appreciate it. It was nice being here. Thank you for having me.
4: It is about 6:29 here on First Look. It is a Wednesday morning, September 16th. Sometimes they slip past me there just a little bit. We've got to look at what's coming up in sports. Taylor Swift going to be back in the headlines for sports again. She was part of the Monday Night Football package. We'll talk about that coming up here. It's, as I said, Wednesday, September 16th. Thanks for being a part of the show. This is News Talk 920 at FM 96.5 KVEC.

0: ABC News, I'm Sherry Preston. We were all still shopping last month, even as prices went up. The Commerce Department says retail sales in August are up 1.2%, nearly twice what they expected. Also up, the price of gas and diesel, fueled by rising costs for oil in the midst of the war with Iran. Here's ABC News Chief Business Correspondent Rebecca Jarvis.
1: As the fuel that powers farming, construction, and manufacturing, diesel's rising costs can show up in everything from groceries to clothes to home heating.
2: I'm not worried about somebody coming in my house and stealing my TV.
1: In Georgia, George Peek owns and operates a 100-acre cotton, soybean, and pecan farm.
2: I'm worried about him stealing my diesel fuel.
1: He tells us that the high cost of diesel has added 30% to his fuel costs.
0: Also expected to go up today, interest rates, as the Fed tries to fight inflation. The FBI investigating whether two oil tankers headed for the U.S. were hit by cyber attacks. This is ABC News.
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0: Well, once again, good morning and welcome to First Look. It is 6:33. Hope your day is going well. It's Wednesday, September 16th. Coming up in our next segment, we've got our first sportscast of the day, and Brad Mielke is going to be joining us to talk about some of the things going on with the Kennedy Center and the name change. Is it, you know, the problems? Is it going to happen? What are some of the actual details behind it? That's going to be coming up right after sports here this morning.
1: Good morning with your Central Coast headlines. I'm Ben Hayes. Highway 1 between the Monterey Peninsula and San Luis Obispo County is back open again as crews continue battling both the Plaskett and Timber fires near Big Sur. The fires have been burning for weeks, burning a combined 50,000 acres plus. Anyone planning a getaway up and down the coast should still be mindful of the firefighting efforts that are still going on. Police in Atascadero have arrested a man on suspicion of contacting a minor for sex. According to the police department, officers executed an arrest warrant yesterday at a property in the 9300 block of Rivera Lane and took 30-year-old Nicholas Jordan Davin into custody. He was arrested on suspicion of contacting a minor with intent to commit a sex offense, sending obscene material to a minor with sexual intent, and possessing obscene material. The plan to ban gas-powered appliances in California is cooking again.
2: They don't have any limitation on their crazy ideas.
3: The state legislature is looking to pass a bill checking out the cost and implementation of banning gas-powered appliances in homes and restaurants.
2: They say that they need to get rid of natural gas appliances because they're trying to save the planet. What they're going to do is end up creating a disaster.
3: Assemblyman Carl DeMaio from San Diego is afraid of what's next.
2: $30,000 for the typical house to be retrofitted. This is insane.
1: ABC's Chuck Sievertson says Ford is recalling up to 223,000 plus F-150 pickup trucks because of issues with the fuel tank.
4: The fuel tank in the F-150s may be improperly secured and leak or fall off the truck while driving, says the National Highway Traffic Safety Administration. It says that can cause a crash, and a fuel leak can cause an engine stall or a fire. The recall impacts 2023 to 27 Ford F-150s. The agency says Ford was not aware of any related accidents or injuries.
1: You're up to date with your Central Coast headlines. I'm Ben Hayes.
0: Ben, thank you very much. Making me glad I drive a 2006 F-150. It's 6:36. Good morning.

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1: And when it comes to traffic, we head over to the Caltrans Traffic Management Center. That's where CHP Officer Rich Souza is standing by. Good morning, Rich. How's it looking out there?
2: Hey, good morning, Andy. Thank you. Overall, it looks pretty good. We have a minor collision northbound 101 just north of Vineyard Drive up in Templeton. It's a solo vehicle versus a deer. The vehicle, a Chevy Silverado, is on the right-hand shoulder. Not sure where the deer is. So just slow down and keep your eyes open for a deer, possibly in the roadway northbound going through Templeton. The rest of Highway 101 looks pretty good. No other major issues or delays. It does look like Caltrans is going to have a crew in Guadalupe again today on Highway 1 and 11th Street. So just be careful. Expect delays there. Excuse me. Other than that, you're in good shape. I just also want to mention, Andy, if anyone's planning on heading up to the Bay Area, northbound 101, just before Salinas, north of Gonzales, there's an overturned big rig. Once again, if anyone's headed up to the Bay Area, Highway 101, just north of Gonzales, before Salinas, there's an overturned big rig, and that's going to clock things up for a while. So just thought I'd give you guys a heads up. Otherwise, be safe. Thanks, Andy.
1: You bet. We'll check in with you again in just a little bit. It is about 6:37 right now, that weather forecast today. Still calling for partly cloudy weather in the morning hours and then mostly sunny by afternoon. High temperatures today are going to be sitting somewhere near, let me double check and see if they've changed anything out of here. 75 north of the grade today, which is pretty cool. 72 for the South County for the Inland Valleys. That means about 67 along the beaches. And again, it looks like we've got partly cloudy weather in the morning to mostly sunny by afternoon. Current temps include San Luis at 56, 55. In Paso Robles, it looks like Atascadero at 55 as well. Templeton, 55, 54 in Santa Margarita. Jumps a little bit over by the coast. Morro Bay, Cayucas, Los Osos, Avila Beach, Arroyo Grande, Pismo, Grover Beach, and Epoma all at 59, 58 in Santa Maria, and 57 in Orchid. 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
2: From ABC News, Wall Street Now. On the eve of a decision from the Federal Reserve, stock traders were betting on an interest rate hike. Investors yesterday pushed the Dow Jones 328 points lower to just over 52,000. The S&P slipped 0.4%, the NASDAQ 0.8%. When he took the helm at the Fed, Chairman Kevin Warsh said he agreed with President Trump that interest rates needed to come down. Economists give 92% odds that Warsh will announce a 0.25% increase this afternoon. Months before Christmas, Amazon intends to get a jump on the holiday shopping season. The online retailer plans to stage its Prime Big Deal Days October 6th and 7th, offering Prime members millions of deals on a variety of merchandise. Wendy's is bringing back a fan favorite, but it isn't a food item. The burger chain will soon return to its original 1969-style yellow cups and food boxes. Wendy's moved away from yellow during a brand update in the 1990s. Jim Ryan, ABC News.
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4: Well, good morning. Time for a look at what's going on in sports. Let's start with the Diamond, where it was a good night for our California ball clubs. Dodgers blanked the Reds in Cincinnati 4-0. Have taken both games of that series so far. Giants bounced back in a big way in St. Louis, pounding out a 10-3 win over the Cardinals after dropping the opener. Angels knocked off Seattle 2-1 at home, their second straight win over the Mariners. San Diego could not keep pace with Colorado. They fell 9-3 to the Rockies, but the A's dropped a tight one. To Tampa Bay 2-1. Here's what's on tap today. The Giants wrap up the series in St. Louis with an early getaway game at 10:15 this morning. Dodgers and the A's both play this afternoon. LA is looking to compete with the sweep or complete it in Cincinnati and Oakland, trying to salvage a split with Tampa Bay. Both starting at 3:40. San Diego and Colorado close out their series at 5:40. Angels wrap up the night in Seattle at 6:30 tonight. Golden State remains California's only team in the playoff picture for the WNBA. The Sparks were eliminated from postseason contention weeks ago. No California teams on the schedule today. They're on their post-World Cup break before the final week of the season gets away. Valkyrie's going to be back in action Friday as they host Portland at home and then Seattle on Saturday. Veronica Burton, still the name to watch with the Valkyries in a defense that has allowed the fewest points in the league so far. In fact, that's got Golden State locked into postseason for a second straight year. Team Europe reclaimed the Solheim Cup in golf, beating the U.S. team 15-13 in the Netherlands over the weekend. Rookie Lottie Woden and veteran Carlotta Ciganda delivered the clinching points on Sunday's single matches. It's Europe's third Solheim Cup in the last 5 contests. Tiger Woods back in the headlines. He was on the range yesterday, hitting balls for the first time since he reached that plea deal for the DUI case earlier this month. He was at Liberty National Golf Club in New Jersey, where he's hosting his Nexus Cup charity event next week. Into pro football, Drew Brees actually looked into an NFL comeback last season after Denver's Bo Nix broke his ankle in the divisional round. Brees talked with Broncos coach Joe Lombardi and Pete Carmichael about coming out of retirement to play in the AFC Championship. He would have been 47 years old, although he had finally, when everything was said and done, was feeling some discomfort in his wrist, so he thought better of it. And NFL scoring is way up this season. Last week, 16 games combined for 791 points, just an average of just under 50 a game, tying 2012 for the most points scored in a week one since the merger. And HBO Max has got a new documentary coming out, premiering September 29th, called Miller Night Football, revisiting ABC's very odd experiment, pairing comedian Dennis Miller with Al Michaels and Dan Fouts on Monday Night Football. And from Arrowhead Stadium, Taylor Swift was there Monday night. She skipped the Emmys. She was actually up for a couple of different Emmy awards, but she wanted to support her husband, Travis Kelce, as the Chiefs opened up their season. Sitting next to her in the booth was Tom Cruise. Kansas City beat Denver 31-10. Even though she was up for the award, the Eras Tour concert film was nominated numerous times. She decided to support her husband. I thought that was pretty cool. At one point, lip readers caught her as the cameras were showing her on screen. You could see her kind of say, "Get me off of there. Get me off of there." So that was kind of fun. Back in December, CBS Sports analyst John Rothstein promised to buy drinks if the Nebraska men's basketball team won an NCAA tournament game, and they did back in March. So today is the day. You want a free beer? You can pick up the tab from, he's going to be picking up the tab from 5 to 6 at Gate 25 Bar and Restaurant in Lincoln, Nebraska. So probably not worth the trip to have a beer, but you never know. It is 6:46 here on First Look. Brad Mielke is joining us this morning. We're talking a little bit more about what's going on at the Kennedy Center.
5: I have been to Washington a bunch of times. I have never been to the Kennedy Center for the Performing Arts. I'm not unique in this, right? Most Americans have never, will never go to a play or an opera or a concert at this marble building on the shores of the Potomac. So why has it been in the headlines so much since President Trump came into office last year? Why do we care? Well, first of all, it's this nation's preeminent government-funded art space. More importantly, though, it is run the way any high-level government project is run, like the Smithsonian or our monuments or our scientific laboratories. The government may pay for the upkeep of the facility, but it doesn't impose an ideology on it. Like, if you hire world-class museum directors and they say this stuff is worth exhibiting, you exhibit it. If the artistic director says this is art worth showing, you show it. Under President Trump, that precept has been tossed out the window. Political appointees have made it clear that if the Kennedy Center is not showing work that they feel will personally reflect well on Donald Trump's vision of America, they won't have a job much longer. Trump supporters were named to the board of directors. Trump himself was personally named chairman. And all this came to a head when he announced the building would no longer just bear John F. Kennedy's name, but his own.
6: Some people refer to it as the Trump Kennedy Center.
5: To many in Washington, this fight over a building's name has come to symbolize something more. A fight over whether a president can declare himself the face and arbiter of American governance. Like, is the U.S. government him? Or is the U.S. government all of us? This question has been posed to several judges. Trump's name went up, it's come down, it's been covered by scaffolding. Yesterday, a judge seemed to issue a pretty conclusive ruling against him, but within an hour, the Kennedy Center board had declared it was shutting down. Washington's most lauded arts venue is shuttered. ABC's national correspondent Stephen Portnoy starts us off in Washington. Stephen, I mean, you've been to this venue many times, right? Walk me through what's been happening here.
7: Yeah, I'm married to a music major. Right. I've been, I won't say dragged to the symphony, but pleasantly attending the National Symphony at the Kennedy Center. Look, what happened yesterday was remarkable in so many different ways, Brad, because you had a federal judge, Judge Christopher Cooper, issuing that order saying that the board is essentially trying to thumb its nose at his own decision and at a statute that's been on the books for more than four decades, which said that the Kennedy Center is D.C.'s only memorial to the late John F. Kennedy, and that there can be no other memorial in the public areas of the Kennedy Center. And what the judge said is that after he issued a ruling in May to take President Trump's name off the side of the building, the board basically thumbed its nose and decided to, in his words, buck a federal court order and a statute Congress enacted by passing another resolution last month that would add President Trump's name back on the side of the building as the man who renovated and restored the Kennedy Center. It would also have possibly added a line about it being endowed by the Trump Kennedy Center Fund.
5: Oh, like the John F. Kennedy Center brought to you by Donald Trump, that kind of a vibe.
7: Right, sort of like a sponsorship message, but also they were going to rename the grounds as the Donald J. Trump Plaza.
5: I see.
7: And that, the judge also said, could not move forward. But what was really striking yesterday was that hours after that ruling came down, the board met in private to close the center, citing what a Kennedy Center official called exacerbated structural emergencies. Now, Monday night, Commerce Secretary Howard Lutnick posted a video that he says was security footage of a relatively small piece of the ceiling of the Kennedy Center just outside the concert hall falling to the red carpet floor. Now, the building was empty at the time, but you see the debris scattered over a pretty wide field. And Lutnick said in his social media post on Monday night that someone could have been killed and that no one should be able to enter the building anymore, and it's time to close it for good. Brad, this has been a fight that's been leading to this point for the better part of a year.
8: Take it down! Take it down!
7: It was last December The board voted to change the name of the Kennedy Center. President Trump said he wanted it to be closed for renovations. Congress had already put $257

0: $7 million on the table and approved that funding for renovations. And now we're at this point where the president says if he doesn't get his name on the side of the building will be closed and not renovated at all.
1: Well, this is my question, Stephen, is, the decision by the board to shut it down, are they saying that was just like a timing coincidence? Like, we've really been hurting with construction. We actually just have to shut it down and devote ourselves to construction. Or is it a response to this judge's ruling, kind of being like, if people aren't going into the Trump Center, then no one's going into any center?
0: It's hard to know exactly what is driving the timing of this, but let's just put it in sequence. You had the judge's ruling in May that when the board voted months earlier to close at the president's insistence, that the board had not properly acted as fiduciaries, that they hadn't considered the impact on the programming and the finances of the Kennedy Center, that they needed to basically look at it more carefully. So since late May, the board has been looking at various options. And last month, the board accepted a recommendation from an outside consulting group to close the Kennedy Center for 2 years for a renovation that would cost something on the order of $280 million. Now, attached to that vote was another resolution honoring the president. And this is where things get really sticky. It's not just about closing the center and renovating it. It's about how they're going to honor President Trump as they do it. And what they've said in court documents and what administration officials have said out loud is that this idea of honoring the president is so personally important to him that if it isn't undertaken, the work can't go forward. And that is something that official Washington, that the courts are really going to have to grapple with, because the president reiterated it on social media yesterday. He said in his post, the closing will take place immediately. However, the renovation and reconstruction, which is a very large and complex job, cannot begin until such time as the D.C. Circuit, that's the appellate court, rules on the board's approved name. Now, the president goes on to say if the ruling is a negative one, which it should not be, and is not overturned by the U.S. Supreme Court, the reconstruction and renovation of the Kennedy Center will not take place.
1: Right. This sounds very much like no name, no center.
0: I mean, to opponents, this is a hostage taking.
1: That's wild. So what does that mean in the meantime then, Stephen? I mean, did we just witness the death of the Kennedy Center? Is that too broad? Is it a temporary death? What is this?
0: Well, it's really hard to know what's going to happen next. I mean, the president has very much made his position clear.
2: I was honored by it. The board is a very distinguished board, most distinguished people in the country.
0: In the broader totality, you have the president, you know, obviously building a ballroom, which also had been challenged in court, the helipad on the South Lawn of the White House, beautification of national parkland here in D.C. He wants to remake a golf course, a public golf course, so it can be PGA Tour ready, and obviously the Kennedy Center.
3: Every time there's an issue that comes up, it has been connected. We will consider do this, but or unless it has Donald Trump's name on the building today.
0: Why it's so important that the president's name go on the side is hard to explain. The president himself has not been asked that question directly. But Commerce Secretary Howard Lutnick did tell reporters some weeks ago that he sees it as akin to any large donor giving money for a hospital or a university, that that benefactor might expect some sort of an honor.
4: This is just an acknowledgement of renovated and restored, right? We should have been able to work this out, right?
0: But I have to say it again, Brad. The money that's on the table to renovate the Kennedy Center has not been put up personally by Donald Trump. It's not even been raised by him. Mm-hmm. It's been passed by the people's elected representatives in Congress. $257 million is already on the table, and that's taxpayer money. That's not something that Donald Trump personally raised or came out of his pocket. And yet, he's saying if he doesn't get his name on the side of the building, that work won't happen at all.
1: Well, and if we're talking about President Trump being upset with judges, I mean, I should mention yesterday President Trump publicly castigated members of the Supreme Court that voted against him on this mail ballot initiative. The Supreme Court basically said, no, everyone, you're voting by mail the same way as you ever have. No changes before November, despite what the president wanted. He laid into specifically the conservatives he appointed to the court, Gorsuch, Kavanaugh, Barrett. He said, quote, these are not the people I interviewed to serve on the United States Supreme Court, end quote. So a lot of anger for the judiciary after another sort of defeat for the White House. Stephen Portnoy, thank you so much.
5: And thanks to Brad Mielke for filling in and helping us out with that one, too. It's always the Kennedy Center is one of the ones that I do follow along with, just trying to figure out what's going on with it. It has been such an icon over the years that You know, it's hard to imagine it going away. I cannot tell you how many times I've, you know, watched YouTube videos or seen the programs of used to be an event in the Morris House.

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7: From ABC News, I'm Sherry Preston. A mixed bag on Wall Street this morning as traders wait to hear from the Fed. The board's September meeting wraps up this afternoon, and that's what it's expected to announce, a bump in interest rates as a way of taming rampant inflation. One thing we are all paying more for, fuel. Gas now averaging $4.36 a gallon, a nickel higher than just yesterday, and more than $1.30 more than before the war with Iran started almost 7 months ago. Diesel averaging $6.20 a gallon. Mike Jenga runs Penny Trucking Academy outside of Dallas, and he says what they're doing is anything to stay afloat.
8: So right now we are spending just about twice on the cost of diesel, and we are struggling a whole lot because we are having to pass down those charges to the customers and our suppliers. So everybody's going to suffer down the line.
7: And as winter approaches, there's heating oil.
9: When the consumer purchases that first load of heating oil in the Northeast, they're going to have sticker shock, because the cost of a gallon of home heating oil is over $2 a gallon higher than it was last year.
7: Oil analyst Andrew Lipow of Lipow Royal Associates. Despite high prices, we were out shopping last month. August retail sales jumping 1.2%. The numbers out this morning. The NTSB is on the scene of the deadly news chopper crash in Los Angeles and the deadly bus crash that preceded it.
10: Flames erupting after the aircraft crashed between two commercial buildings. Police say at least three people were killed, including a pedestrian on the ground. The chopper went down just after 7 p.m., less than a mile from where first responders were already working a deadly bus crash. An SUV had slammed into the side of a

0: Metro bus becoming lodged inside the vehicle.
1: ABC's Trevor Ault. Amazon is raising its minimum starting pay for full-time operations employees to $20 an hour. It says the average pay reaches nearly $24 an hour. 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
1: The method being used to eradicate the New World screwworm appears to be working.
3: Since the first case was found in a cow in Texas June 3rd, officials have released 1 billion sterilized flies in the affected region to stop the reproductive cycle.
4: What's working right now is working, and the only way it can continue to work is if people continue to follow the procedures.
3: State entomologist Sonia Swiger urges ranchers to check their livestock for sores and open wounds. Only 49 cases have been confirmed, the latest in a horse last week. Jim Ryan, ABC News.
1: Two oil tankers bound for the U.S. were recently hit by cyber attacks, prompting U.S. officials to take the rare step of sending teams to sea to examine the enormous ships. ABC's Pierre Thomas has more.
5: A joint Coast Guard FBI statement says that currently there are no reports of operational disruptions, vessel instability, physical danger to the crews, or environmental impacts. But these attacks raise the specter of a dangerous new front in cyber warfare, given the size of these huge ships and their potential to do damage. And these revelations will likely add more stress to an already stressed global energy market.
1: Several performers, including his entire traveling band, have dropped out of Ed Sheeran's world tour after rapper Macklemore was let go following pro-Palestinian comments earlier this month. New England Patriots owner Robert Kraft led the charge by banning Macklemore from Gillette Stadium. Sheeran says it was a promoter's decision to ban him, not his. I'm Sherry Preston, ABC News.
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0: Once again, good morning and welcome to First Look. Got a lot to talk about here this morning. We're going to be joined by one of our mac and cheese chefs coming up here in just a little bit because the Mac and Cheese Fest is happening this weekend. Right now, though, we'll look at news, traffic, and weather. Ben Hayes is here to start us off.
1: Good morning with your Central Coast headlines. I'm Ben Hayes. Police arrested 55-year-old San Luis Obispo resident Christopher Pfister for public intoxication. It happened Sunday. Police say Pfister was involved in a verbal confrontation with people at a community pool at Creekside Mobile Home Park. Several community members described him as wearing what they characterized as a Ku Klux Klan-style uniform and drinking alcohol. Police also received a report that he was throwing traffic cones into the roadway. Police determined he was too intoxicated to care for his own safety and arrested him. Authorities say the incident was documented as a non-criminal hate expression. Two beaches in San Luis Obispo County have been placed under a health advisory after ocean water samples collected exceeded state bacteriological standards, according to the San Luis Obispo County Health Department. The affected locations include Old Port Beach, 131 yards west of the restrooms, and in Shell Beach at Silver Shoals Drive. Officials say health advisories have been posted and water samples have been collected again for additional testing. Reporter Sharon Reardon says California Governor Gavin Newsom has signed a package of new laws aimed at strengthening California's long-term wildfire recovery efforts.
2: The legislation creates the nation's first enforceable standards for testing and cleaning up hazardous wildfire smoke contamination. It also requires insurance companies to cover qualifying smoke damage testing, remediation, and restoration. Newsom signed the measures in Altadena on Tuesday, meeting with fire survivors, advocates, and lawmakers who helped craft the laws following the Eaton and Palisades fires. California's Department of Insurance says more than 13,000 of the roughly 40,000 insurance claims from those fires involved smoke damage to homes that did not burn. The new laws will also permanently extend mortgage forbearance protections for homeowners affected by disasters.
1: 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I'm Ben Hayes.
0: Ben, thank you very much and good morning. It is 7:08 here on First Look.
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0: And when it comes time for traffic, we head over to the Caltrans Traffic Management Center. That's where CHP Officer Rich Sousa is standing by. Good morning, Rich. How's it looking out there?
4: Hey, good morning, Andy. Thank you. Highway 101 remains in good shape. Traffic is moving nicely in North and South County with no issues or major delays. Santa Maria, Five Cities, and basically everyone in North County should be looking at a nice commute at the moment. I do just want to mention to anyone driving up north to San Jose or the Bay Area in general, there's an overturned big rig northbound 101 just south of the Salinas area, and it's going to take some time to get this upright. Again, this is way up north near Salinas, so expect delays up there. However, everything here locally looks great. Thank you for being safe out there. Thanks, Andy.
0: You bet. We'll check in with you again in about a half hour from right now. Our weather forecast today still calling for mostly sunny weather. High temperatures going to be sitting somewhere near 75 in the North County, 72 south of the grade. Pretty close temperatures there. Looks like 67 along the beaches today. And our current temperatures here on the Central Coast include San Luis Obispo at 56. Looks like Paso Robles at 56 as well. Atascadero says 55. Templeton, 56. 54 in Santa Margarita. Morro Bay, Cayucos, Los Osos, Avila, Arroyo Grande, and Pismo Beach. Also Grover Beach and Napomo all at 58. 56 in Santa Maria and already 58 degrees in Orchid. 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Steve and Carol were getting ready to relocate to Idaho. 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
0: Now, once again, good morning and welcome to First Look. It is 7:14 this weekend, this coming Saturday, as a matter of fact. Parking gates open at noon, and the 13th annual Mac and Cheese Fest gets underway at 2 p.m., running through 6, featuring local party band Brass Mash. The whole thing is brought to you by Malahi Ford. Brass Mash, presented by Megan's Organic Market. And we have some special guests in to talk a little bit about that. Heather Moran is the Director of Marketing and Strategy for Covelop, and Logan Ring is the Executive Chef for the Anderson in Paso. Heather, how are you today?
11: Hey, great to see you, Andy.
0: Not your first time on the air with us here.
11: No, we go way back.
0: You have had many different organizations that you've been in here representing, from 4-H to all kinds of different things.
11: Campfire, Lumina Alliance. Yeah. I mean, it runs the gamut. But yeah. And then, you know, Slo Coast for many years. That was our big heyday. But yeah, now I'm wearing my marketing hat again with the Anderson Paso, part of the Covelop portfolio, I like to say. So Covelop is a construction development company that's been around over 20 years. Partners Pat and Damien have been building great homes, commercial developments for the over 20 years. Yeah. And what's really interesting about this group of this team that we have at Covelop is we've started to branch out, and we've partnered in on a lot of these new properties that are really tourism hospitality based. So the Anderson Paso being one of them, started as an event venue. And then we decided, hey, you know, let's try to make a really kick-ass Grass Restaurant, because it's a beautiful sight. If you've ever been out to the castle, the 46 West,
0: many
11: it's the
0: times.
11: First castle on the right, you know, it's just got a lovely setting, vineyard views. And we took that, made it an event venue because we have lots of weddings, lots of corporate parties, lots of holiday parties that we're booking. And we decided we're going to host food as well. And so we are open Thursday through Monday, 11:30 to 9 for lunch and dinner. And then Sunday, we've got an amazing Sunday brunch that Chef Logan has put together. And it kicks off at 10:30. We've got live music from 11:30 to 1:30 every Sunday. And it's just been an incredible experience. Locals love it. Tourists have been gathering and flocking to the castle. And it's just become really an icon on the 46 West. It's the place to go maybe while you're wine tasting, in between wine tasting, as well as you can end your afternoon in Paso Robles Wine Country with us. And, you know, we've got cocktails, we've got wine tasting, we've got craft brew, and paired with an incredible global menu that Chef Logan's going to talk about. So,
0: all right.
11: So much in store at the Anderson Paso.
0: We're going to talk more about all that, because Logan is starting to get a look on his face like, am I ever going to get an award in Edgewise?
11: You know,
0: here?
11: I like to talk.
5: So, I'm still new to the radio. I'm letting her handy
0: Logan, handle how are
5: heavy
0: you
5: work.
0: Today?
5: I'm doing well. How about yourself?
0: Doing well. So tell me about being a chef at the Anderson. Is that something, were you there before and just expanded your duties, or did you come from someplace else? What's your background?
5: I'm very new to the area. I grew up out in the southeast. I just moved out here about a year and a half ago. My wife grew up in the area, and that's how I found it and got out here. It's, you know, it's beautiful. The weather, no humidity, no bugs. It's, you know, it's wonderful from that side of it.
0: Yeah.
5: I came onto the team in December. The restaurant was not open yet. We were still working on the concept and all that. But I just came on in December, and we spent about 4 months getting everything ready, getting the kitchen design, getting the dining room renovated and ready to go, the bar set up. And
0: now,
5: then
0: I'm very familiar with the old setup.
5: Yeah.
0: So you're going to have to give me kind of a rundown. You used to walk through the great big wooden doors.
5: Yep.
0: You had kind of a banquet event room to the right. You had the little bitty, really cool room that I've always wanted to do some magic in.
11: The study.
0: The study dead ahead. And then all the wine tasting over to the left. And there was a big bar in there. So where is the restaurant? I'm sure the bar is probably the same, right?
5: The bar was moved a little bit and updated. But your general, the map that you laid out is still correct. When you walk in through the main doors, the banquet room still off to the right. We have the study is the smaller room straight ahead. You know, if you have a smaller event that you want to do for about 12 to 16 people, that's a great area there to host it. And then the restaurant's off to the left-hand side.
0: Oh, so yeah. That whole room to the left has got, they just put restaurant tables in there then?
5: Restaurant tables. We had some custom-made booths with high backs. So, you know, if you have parties, you know, about 6 or 8 people and you want just a little bit of privacy, it creates that. And then we have the outdoor patio
0: nice
5: outside of there as well. So we can get about, as it seats now, we can get about 125 people at a time in there.
0: Did the Anderson stick with the castle and the Knights of the Round Table kind of vibe?
5: The outside of the castle, it very much has a castle vibe. They tone down the inside, is not quite so dark and gothic. Yeah, okay. A little bit less. I'm trying to think of the what's the restaurant where the knights fight each other?
0: Yeah.
5: Medieval times. Yeah,
0: right.
5: We kind of went away from that inside and cleaned it up and made it a bit more modern.
0: Have you got a specialty? What are you going to be known for at the Anderson?
5: So far, the fact that it's the menu's kind of become an amalgamation. When I came on board, I did several tastings with the ownership just to try to plot out which way they wanted the restaurant to go. And every time I would do a tasting, I'd always throw one or two dishes kind of out of left field, honestly hoping they would say those were the ones they didn't like. So that way I would know which way to take the menu. And those ended up being the ones that they liked the most. So I always say the menu's kind of become a fusion of my Southeast roots and then, you know, my time working and living over in Asia, so it's kind of a Southeast meets Far East kind of a fusion, using a lot of local California ingredients, because there's just so much great varied produce out here. You know, a lot of spots I've lived in the United States, even if it's an agrarian area, you know, they're growing soybeans or growing grain corn,
0: right?
5: And it can be hard to get specialty ingredients in, and you know, here they've got everything from people growing finger limes to just, you know, just really fresh, great stuff getting grown right up the road.
0: It is. All right. So let's talk about for just a second about Mac and Cheese Festival. So is mac and cheese something that's a regular item on the menu, or is this something new for you?
5: This is, well, it's not new to me. You know, growing up the Southeast, every It's not new to me. You know, growing up the Southeast, every Sunday you've got grandma's casserole, mac and cheese getting baked off, and that sort of a thing. It's not on our day-to-day menu. Mac and cheese can be kind of a hard menu. Be kind of hard to execute on a menu to order and still have it come out at a great consistency. It's something that if we're doing a banquet for a larger group of people, that it would be very easy to execute.
0: Oh, it's been huge at wedding receptions I've been doing. Oh, yeah. Almost everyone has got a thing of mac and cheese right in the middle of it.
5: Yeah, and it's also something fun you can do. You can set up toppings and you can almost, you know, make a macaroni and cheese bar, and people can, you know, have, you know, a more plain macaroni and cheese, and then you have all the varied toppings and they can kind of fix it up how they want. And yeah, it's a very great item for a banquet, but executing it to order at a restaurant can be a bit more difficult. So it's something that's not currently on the menu.
0: I'll bet it can. So, but you've got a background in it. So what is, this is a question I asked Andy yesterday. What is something that an average schmo like me can do to level up my mac and cheese? If I was still doing box mac and cheese, what would be my next step?
5: Canned evaporated milk instead of just whole milk. That if you ever have a problem, especially on reheats, it becomes like greasy or splits or anything
0: like that.
5: The evaporated milk can hold up to the heating a bit more without having the fat separate out of it. That's one thing that I use in there. And also, I know it can be a bit of a faux pas for classic chefs and everything. You know, you're supposed to do the classic roux and the bechamel and the cheese sauce and all that. But adding a little bit of processed cheese, be it like American or a touch of Velveeta, it contains stabilizers, and that also helps with when you're heating it up to keep the oil and everything from separating out of it.
0: We were talking yesterday. My dad used to make a Dutch oven mac and cheese that would start off with a big chunk of Velveeta and then put the macaroni in there. And then he would just take whatever cheese he could find at the store and start whittling chunks off of it into there and then let it bake. And it was crusty. It was delicious.
5: And honestly, that's a pretty good way to go. I would say the only other thing that the average person can do at the house very easily is just don't use the pre-shredded cheeses. It has anti-caking agents kind of sprinkled on it to keep it from sticking back together.
0: Okay.
5: And when you incorporate that into the mac and cheese, sometimes that can give you kind of the grainy, gritty texture when it's finished. So just, you know, just buy a 1 pound block of sharp cheddar and just grate it up.
0: Yeah.
11: See, Andy.
0: I'm learning here. I like this. So tell me about some of the other things on the menu at the Anderson. I'm sure you're going to have some steaks and things like that as well.
5: Yeah, we've got, and the menu's getting ready in about 2 or 3 weeks. We'll have a slight update incorporating more fall vegetables and that sort of thing into it now that we're coming to the end of summer. But we've got a steak frite on there, kind of classically done. The sauce contains some red miso, so that kind of factors in with the kind of Asian influences on the menu. My favorite one on there, entree-wise, we have a pork porterhouse. It's a cut. Ooh. Yeah, it's a cut you just don't see very often. You see porterhouses on steakhouse menus quite a bit, and you'll see like the double bone pork chops, but you don't see a pork porterhouse.
0: Pork porterhouse.
5: Yeah.
11: It's delicious.
5: It's a really great cut of meat, and then we finish it with a gochujang glaze, which is a Korean chili paste, and then we throw it under the, a very hot broiler for a little bit, and it almost gives it a little bit of that kind of campfire marshmallow char to it.
0: Oh, yeah.
5: And that's been a really fun dish.
11: I know, me too. Do you eat breakfast?
0: I'm starting to salivate a little bit. Heather, give me the hours again. When is Anderson open?
11: We're open Thursday through Monday, 11:30 to 9. Special brunch hours on Sundays starting at 10:30. And we have live music multiple days a week now. So we've got Friday live music. We also have the Sunday live music with the brunch that starts at 11:30, goes till about 1:30. And, you know, we're up in our game with, I think we're going to bring in some more music kind of throughout the week. Mondays, we have Matt Cross Mondays with our industry day.
0: Love Matt.
11: Great thing about Mondays is we invite all of our industry folks out there working in the wineries, hospitality industry. Really, pretty much anyone can come and get this amazing industry special. But every Monday, Chef Logan comes out with a new twist. And it's a $20 meal. It includes a beer or a non-alcoholic beverage. But you get a meal every Monday, and you know, with harvest really kicking off, we are seeing a lot of the harvest peeps coming straight from the cellar into the restaurant and enjoying that $20 meal. It's a deal, and Chef Logan makes it different every week, so I'm always asking him on Sunday, Jeff, what's the special this week? I'm so excited. And people are caught, like, people will call early morning and ask what the special is. It is a thing.
0: Oh.
11: And then with the live music with Matt Cross, it's just, it's something to celebrate every Monday. And it's a great way to start your week.
0: Sounds like it. I want to back up to brunch a little bit.
5: Yeah, absolutely.
0: So for the brunch, is that based on the time of day, or is it an actual brunch where you're going through a buffet type thing?
5: It is more the time of the day. It's less the country club style where you have the buffet set up,
0: right,
5: and you're going through and helping yourself. And it's more, we switch the menus out of the book. You come into the restaurant and sit as you normally would, but the offerings on the menu have just changed up from 10:30 to 3:30.
0: Got it.
11: Yeah, a lot of great offerings.
5: More brunch theme. There's four or five items off the menu that translate over. Shrimp and grits being one of the, that's been one of our, that's been a very big seller since the first day.
0: That's got to be your southeastern roots there.
5: Yeah. And we finish it with the homemade chili crisp, then that, and I also use a hard cured chorizo instead of, you know, andouille sausage, which is more traditional out east, so that kind of brings the flavors more in line with what people are expecting out here. And the hardest part of that one has just been explaining grits to people. I kind of call it, I usually say hillbilly polenta.
11: Yeah, exactly.
0: I like soggy popcorn myself. You know, grits and soggy popcorn, there's not a whole lot of difference, but it sounds like it's really good. What is the vibe in terms of somebody dressed like me

0: Are you gonna feel comfortable in jeans? Do I need to be dressed up to come in? What kind of feel have you got for the restaurant there?
1: Yeah, take you as you are. Any way you want to come into the restaurant, like we'll serve you for sure. Yeah, there's no standard. I don't think we're fine dining, but we're definitely really passerobles dining.
0: Brett Butterfield in his shorts and flip-flops is
2: going to be... Oh, yeah.
1: 100%.
2: He's a regular up there.
1: Yeah. My husband the same, you know, flip-flops, a hat, and shorts.
0: Okay,
1: you know?
0: That's, and you're good
1: you come
0: to go.
1: As you
0: yeah.
1: are.
0: Is
1: Absolutely.
0: There anything I haven't asked you yet about the Anderson and about what you're doing there that you wish I would have so far?
1: Gosh, just, you know, we would love to host your events. I love to say... part of the really special part of the Anderson Paso is that we also have wine tasting, and we have a partnership with our sister company, Fortress Custom Crush, where we crush on-site local wines, and we have those available to taste at our restaurant every day that we're open. 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A lot of them are ones that don't have, you know, a brick and mortar location, so you can't really get their wines anywhere else. Vigo Cellars is one, Chroma Vera is another.
0: Wow.
1: Just off the top of my head, Campion, Larry Brooks, who makes the wine. Fantastic brands that you can taste only at the Anderson Paso on our wine tasting flights. It's called our Fortress Flights program. And then to kind of tie into that, we're also doing a really special thing with our winemaker on site, Jeremy Leffert, who's our proprietor at the Fortress Custom Crush site. 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Plus, you get a free dessert every
0: nice.
1: Time you come up
0: nice.
1: And pick it up. Out.
0: And again, the Anderson Paso is going to be at the Mac and Cheese Fest. Anything special you want to share about your mac and cheese?
2: Oh, this one I brought in today, it features some of our yellow curry gravy that we use on our poutine dish that started on the brunch menu. It became very popular, and now it's worked its way over to the main menu and has been a pretty big selling item.
0: You have poutine.
1: So good.
0: I'm going to be there very
2: soon. Oh, yeah.
0: Soon.
1: Yes.
0: Okay, I love me some poutine. All right. Well, once again, we have been talking here this morning with Heather Moran, the Director of Marketing Strategy for Covelop, and Logan Ring, the executive chef for the Anderson Paso Robles. Guys, thanks for stopping by.
1: Thank
0: and good
1: you.
0: Luck.
2: Oh, thanks for having us.
0: You bet. Good luck
1: good
0: at the Mac and Cheese Fest.
1: Thank you.
0: And of course, Mac and Cheese Fest is coming up this Saturday. Now, from what I heard, they have about a half a dozen VIP tickets left. Now, with the VIP tickets, you're kind of up in the special room. You get you have private bathrooms to use up there, which is kind of cool. You're going to have catering from Blast and Brew. You're going to get some waiter waitress service as well, and you still get to go around and wander around downstairs with everything. So, if you'd like those VIP tickets or any of the other tickets that are still available, all you have to do is check out themacandcheesefest.com. That's the or the Mac and Cheese Fest. com and get your tickets today. Again, it's this coming Saturday. The gates open for parking at noon. The event starts at 2, and then, of course, it lasts until 6. It's going to be an incredible time this coming Saturday, the 13th annual Mac and Cheese Fest.
3: ABC News, I'm Sherry Preston. The Federal Reserve is expected to raise interest rates this afternoon by a quarter point. If it happens, it would be the first rate hike since 2023 and comes amid stubborn inflation, especially for fuel. Here's ABC Chief Business Correspondent Rebecca Jarvis.
4: You don't have to be here on Wall Street to feel the impact of these rising prices. Americans this morning are paying a national average of $4.36 for a gallon of gasoline. Diesel prices are at record highs. It is the Fed's job to help keep inflation in check, which is why today's decision on interest rates is pivotal.
3: Sticker shock as well for those who heat their homes with oil. The family of Charlie Kirk has filed an intent to sue Utah Valley University, where the conservative activist was shot and killed. They allege the university knew of the danger and ignored it. The NTSB on the scene of yesterday's deadly TV news chopper crash in Los Angeles. This is ABC News.
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0: Once again, good morning and welcome to First Look 734. Coming up in just a little bit, a chat with the Central Coast's favorite grocer. And after that, we'll take a look at what's going on in sports. And then we've got some more folks dropping by to share some info with you. I think Gordon Neal's going to be popping in and another Brad Milkey for you. Right now, the local news, traffic, and weather. Ben Hayes is here to start us off.
1: Good morning with your Central Coast headlines. I'm Ben Hayes. Highway 1 between the Monterey Peninsula and San Luis Obispo County is back open again as crews continue battling both the Plaskett and Timber fires near Big Sur. The fires have been burning for weeks, burning a combined 50,000 acres plus. Anyone planning a getaway up and down the coast should still be mindful of the firefighting efforts that are still going on. Police in Atascadero have arrested a man on suspicion of contacting a minor for sex. According to the police department, officers executed an arrest warrant yesterday at a property in the 9300 block of Rivera Lane and took 30-year-old Nicholas Jordan Davin into custody. He was arrested on suspicion of contacting a minor with intent to commit a sex offense, sending obscene material to a minor with sexual intent, and possessing obscene material. The plan to ban gas-powered appliances in California is cooking again.
2: They don't have any limitation on their crazy ideas.
3: The state legislature is looking to pass a bill checking out the cost and implementation of banning gas-powered appliances in homes and restaurants.
2: They say that they need to get rid of natural gas appliances because they're trying to save the planet. What they're going to do is end up creating a disaster.
3: Assemblyman Carl DeMille from San Diego is afraid of what's next.
2: $30,000 for the typical house to be retrofitted. This is insane.
1: ABC's Chuck Sievertson says Ford is recalling up to 223,000 plus F-150 pickup trucks because of issues with the fuel tank.
4: The fuel tank in the F-150s may be improperly secured and leak or fall off the truck while driving, says the National Highway Traffic Safety Administration. It says that can cause a crash, and a fuel leak can cause an engine stall or a fire. The recall impacts 2023 to 27 Ford F-150s. The agency says Ford was not aware of any related accidents or injuries.

0: You're up to date with your Central Coast headlines. I'm Ben Hayes.
1: All right, Ben, thank you very much, and good morning. It is 7:36.
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1: And let's find out what's going on in traffic here this morning. We check in with CHP officer Rich Souza. Good morning, Rich. How's it looking?
3: Hey, good morning, Andy. Thank you. Highway 101 is in pretty good shape. No major issues or delays. Traffic is moving nicely in both directions from Paso down to Buellton. Just south of Buellton, we have some Caltrans activity to watch out for. This is on Highway 101 from Buellton to about the Nahoe grade. They're working on both northbound and southbound sides, so just slow down in the area. And then again, I just want to mention way up north, just before Salinas. This is way out of our area, but northbound Highway 101 has an overturned big rig pulling double trailers. And these things usually take several hours to upright, so just want to give you guys a heads up if you're heading to Salinas or the Bay Area in general. But otherwise, locally here, you're in good shape. Thanks for being safe out there. Thanks, Andy.
1: You betcha. And it is. We'll check in with you again here just after 8 o'clock. It is 7:37. The weather forecast today is still calling for mostly sunny skies later. A little bit of foggy clouds this morning. High temperatures sitting near 72 for the Inland Valley. South of the grade, 75 is all in the North County. 67 along the beaches. And our current temperatures include San Luis Obispo at 57, 56 at Paso, also 56 at Atascadero, Templeton, Santa Margarita, and Morro Bay, 58 for Los Osos, Avila Beach, Arroyo Grande, and Pismo, 59 at Grover Beach and Pomo, 58 for Santa Maria, and 60 already in Orchid. From there, we head to the phone line. Rod is standing by again this morning with Spencer's Fresh Markets. Good morning, Rod. How you doing?
4: I'm doing great, and you?
1: I'm doing well. Doing well. Looking forward to finding out what's on the new ad today, because I know Wednesdays are new ad days, and I always, you know, get excited because I can look in there and plan that weekly shopping. Holy moly, the ad just popped up. That is the lowest I've seen tri-tips in a while.
4: That's a great price on that. We have choice tri-tips at $5.99 a pound in the value pack. A boneless skinless chicken thighs, $1.99 a pound in the value pack. Boneless center cut pork chops at $3.99 a pound. From Harris Ranch, we have their T-bone steaks this week at $11.99 a pound. Porterhouse at $12.99 a pound. We've also got their boneless rump roast out there at $5.99 a pound. And we have, if you want to put a beef rib on the barbecue, we have the center cut beef back ribs at $5.99 a pound.
1: And then your sausage of the week this week, what do you got there?
4: Oh, it's everybody's favorite, the Hawaiian sausage at $5.99 a pound.
1: Yep, it is. Well, it's my favorite for sure. I used to be a chicken artichoke guy. And again, I've mentioned this so many times on the air, the Spencer's Hawaiian sausage, you grill that up, kind of cut it up, and then serve it with a side of that sweet baby Ray's teriyaki sauce. And it is amazing.
4: Yep, I still got to try that one, but I'm going to.
1: Oh, yeah, really, really good. Let's talk seafood while we got you here in the meat department, too. 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
4: Yeah, we have the fresh Atlantic salmon fillets at $11.99 a pound. 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
1: All right. And I'm just kind of scrolling through the indoor farmer's market today. For me, I don't think there is anything better than fresh, tender green beans that are steamed. No matter what it's with, it's the best way to do them.
4: Yes, sir. And they're 2 pounds for $3 right now. 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Going back to our front page, we have green and red seedless grapes, 99 cents a pound. 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
1: And we can herald not the return of, but just the featuring of the banana cream pie. 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And,
4: yep.
1: And now that fall is here, that banana cream pie is up there, too.
4: It is, $14.99 each, and girls were making some this morning as we speak. 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
1: All right, don't forget, Spencer's is also your favorite spirits place. It doesn't matter if you're looking for the Rod and Hammer products or a good bottle of wine or maybe some of the Barrel House Brewing IPAs. You can check them all out at Spencer's. If people want more information, spencersfreshmarkets.com, or they can swing by.

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1: In Santa Maria, we are at 3580 Orchid Road. In Morro Bay, up near The Rock, we are at 2650 Main Street. And our new location in Lompoc at 1009 North 8th Street.
0: All right. Thank you so much, sir. Have a wonderful day, and we'll check out the new ad. We'll talk to you again soon, okay?
1: All right. Thank you.
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0: Well, let's take a look at what's going on in sports this morning. Let's see, I got to scroll back up to the top here because Major League Baseball, we start off there with a good night for California ball clubs. Dodgers beat the Reds in Cincinnati 4-0. They've taken both games in that series so far. Giants bounced back in a big way in St. Louis. It was kind of interesting because St. Louis was here in California and did not have a good series against the Giants. Giants beat them, I think, pretty handily most all the games they were here. They go back to St. Louis the next week. And St. Louis has just been pounding the Giants at home. But the Giants did get a 10-3 win over the Cardinals yesterday after they dropped that opener. Angels knocked off Seattle, a 2-1 game at home. Their second straight win over the Mariners. San Diego couldn't do it to the Rockies. They fell 9-3, and the A's drop a tight one to Tampa Bay, 2-1. On tap today, the Giants and Cardinals have their final game of the series, an early getaway game at 10:15 this morning. Love those. You know, those afternoon where you take a day off and go watch a little baseball in the afternoon. Dodgers and the A's both play in the afternoon. L.A. looking to complete a sweep in Cincinnati. Oakland going to salvage a split with Tampa Bay, both starting at 3:40 today. San Diego and Colorado close out their series at 5:40. And the Angels wrap up the night in Seattle at 6:30 tonight. Golden State remains California's only team in the WNBA playoffs. The Valkyries are back in action Friday against Portland. Veronica Burton is the name. That's Veronica Burton. And she, in a defense that allows the fewest points in the league, have Golden State locked into the postseason for a second straight year. I know everybody talks about Sophie Cunningham and Caitlin Clark, but you keep an eye on Veronica Burton, man. She's a player and a half. Team Europe reclaimed the Solheim Cup, beating the U.S. team 15-13 in golf. That was in the Netherlands over the weekend. Tiger Woods back on the range yesterday. He's got a big tournament coming up. He's going to be hosting, his Nexus Cup charity. I had to look for that this week. As part of the deal, he's agreed to a 5-year license suspension with his DUI and $1,000 in fines. For Tiger Woods, $1,000 is not much. That's tip money. And Drew Brees was looking at an NFL comeback last season after Denver's Bo Nix broke his ankle. Brees had actually talked with the Broncos about coming back, but then he felt a little discomfort in his wrist during a workout and said, nope, not going to work. Sorry about that, guys. Also looking at a quick blip from Arrowhead Stadium this last Monday night. Taylor Swift was there watching her husband play as the Kansas City Chiefs opened their season against Denver. A lot of people say, okay, what's the news about that? Well, Taylor was up for numerous Emmys at the Emmy Awards happening that night. She passed on the Emmys, although she did a pretty cool video. We talked about that when we talked about the Emmys on Monday morning. But she was going to be there watching her husband. And she was sitting next to Tom Cruise in the box. Tom was there watching the game. They just had Tom was one of the guests at their 1,000-guest wedding that they had at Madison Square Garden. Today, by the way, if you want the free beer, John Rothstein with CBS promised to buy drinks if Nebraska men's basketball team won a tournament game for the NCAA championships, and they did back in March, so today is the day he's making good on that. He's going to be picking up the tab from 5 to 6 for a full hour at the Gate 25 Bar and Restaurant in Lincoln, Nebraska. So if you're looking for that free beer, that's where you want to go. It is 7:46 here on First Look, and I thought we'd throw a happy hour your way.

All righty, here we go. The station casinos surprised 10,000 employees with $70 million stock bonus. Station casinos employees got an unexpected surprise during the company's 50th anniversary celebration. They were celebrating 50 years. They got a big bonus. The I want to make sure I get, is it Fertitta Brothers announced that every one of their 10,000 employees would receive $1,000 in company stock for each year of service. And they handed out $70 million worth of bonuses. It's more than a recognition of their contributions. It's really an investment in the team members, they said, whose dedication and commitment they are deeply thankful for. That came from Lorenzo Fertitta. Their father, Frank Jr., founded the company's flagship Bingo Palace in 1976. Seven employees have logged 45 or more years with the company. So Ida Johnson, who was hired in 1977, received $49,000 in stock. Just a complete honor, she said, to receive that check. And keep in mind that if the company keeps growing, that stock could be worth even more than that. Boy, this next one came out of Glendale, California. There were two brothers who sprang into action. They spotted some smoke coming out of a nearby assisted living facility on Friday. Alex and Narek Bazinian, age 20 and 15, rushed to the building. They heard a nurse call for help. They carried six elderly residents to safety one by one through the heavy smoke. Alex said, I go into this big room. I see all these old people on the floor with catheters. We just took everybody out one by one. The pair escaped moments before an apparent oxygen tank exploded and collapsed part of the facility. Six residents, an employee, and a neighbor were hospitalized with minor injuries. And the brothers say, you know what? If you see somebody in need, you should try to help them out. It's pretty simple. The fire's wow. The fire's cause still remains under investigation. That is pretty cool from a couple of young men. Back in 2024, a former homeless Englishman named Reese Warren Jones steps inside a church after hours and played the piano. A video of his performance went viral. It led to him getting some more amazing opportunities, including performing with music celebrities. Since then, he's enjoyed a stable home life. He's dedicated the last years to paying it forward. While he does not describe himself as a professional musician, he uses his performances to raise money for causes linked to homelessness. That's pretty cool. He raised $54,000 so far that he's helped out the homeless with, and he hopes his performances and his story inspire others to do the same. That is pretty cool. There's a sixth grader named Ella in Faribault, Minnesota, made and sold bracelets to help classmates who couldn't afford their school lunches. That simple act of generosity has grown into an amazing community program. Ella's now in high school, has created a charity group called No Tummies Left Behind. I like that. The group not only wipes out school lunch debt, but it also supports local food banks, partners with community meal programs, and works to address food insecurity outside classrooms. So far, No Tummies Left Behind has raised over $22,000. And that's our happy hour for the day today.

0: It is 7:50 here on First Look. What would it take for the U.S. to get out of debt or to grow our way out of debt? Richard Rubin from the Wall Street Journal. It talks a little bit about that with Gordon Deal here this morning.
1: The U.S. debt picture looks bleak. Is there a way out of the coming crunch? One path requires tough trade-offs lawmakers have ducked for decades, higher taxes and lower spending. Another route sounds more appealing, though, and that's growth. How it could work, from Richard Rubin, tax policy writer at the Wall Street Journal. Rich, explain.
2: So the basic idea that the administration is pushing is that the way out of the scary debt charts that we all know is economic growth. The faster we grow, the more tax revenue that comes in because people are earning and making more money. And that's the way to solve things. And so if you think about the debt to GDP ratio, even if the debt keeps going up, if GDP is going up even faster, then that ratio kind of becomes more manageable and the debt becomes more manageable. And so the math roughly works. If we grow at 3%, accelerate today's growth to 3%, and continue to have 3% sustained growth, that would make a meaningful difference in the U.S. debt picture. The challenge really is that actually getting that level of growth in with the country we have now is extraordinarily difficult.
1: Yeah. How would we get there? How would we grow fast?
2: So Bessent's argument is it's a few things. One

0: is the sort of AI build-out that we're seeing, while the data center construction and other construction, to sort of the reshoring of manufacturing, and they say is somewhat tariff-enabled, and supply chain resilience, and having more things made here. And then third is consumer strength based on the tax cuts that they've done. Other economists are very dubious of those sorts of things. They say some of those can help, but in the long run, we would need really sustained productivity gains, and that it's going against some of the headwinds that the administration has imposed, that tariffs and lower immigration have, and tax cuts have all made, made things, lower immigration, the trade, the tariffs and immigration will slow the economy, and that, the administration has also made a bunch of moves that would increase deficits, like the tax cuts.
1: Or those $5,000 post-election checks that have been promised if Republicans are to win.
0: Exactly. And the sort of cynical view would be that, the administration talks about growth, and that's a way to not talk about the hard choices. The easier way to rein in the deficit, in a sense, is to directly attack the deficit, which is to raise revenue or lower spending. But those are both really challenging, and people have a hard time running campaigns and running for re-election on the idea of taking things away from people, raising their taxes, taking benefits away.
1: We're speaking with Rich Rubin, tax policy writer at the Wall Street Journal. The story is called Bessent Says the U.S. Can Grow Its Way Out of the Debt Crunch. What would it take? Does the U.S. face a reckoning of sorts when it comes to its debt?
0: This is the, I was going to say it's the $1 million question. It's the $30 trillion question. At some point, maybe, but we've already crossed thresholds, 100% of GDP, heading toward the post-World War II record that we would have imagined years ago as being so large that it would be untenable. We saw the 10-year Treasury yield cross the 5% threshold on Monday. So we've seen things happen that we would think are real warning signs and signs of a crisis, a real problem, but it just hasn't manifested in that way. So the debt is obviously a burden, and the interest costs that the U.S. pays every year are significant. And the higher interest rates go, the more burdensome those costs become. But it's not like we have this imminent crunch, partly because the dollar is central to global finance, and partly because we borrow in our own currency. So unlike the crunches we saw in Greece and Portugal, we have 15 years ago or so, where they're in euros, but and don't have full control of that, we kind of do. And so we benefit somewhat from the fact that we're special, and that means it's a little harder to figure out exactly when and how a crunch comes along.
1: If the conflict with Iran were to end this afternoon and oil began freely flowing once again through the Strait of Hormuz at the rates it was, or at the rate it was in, say, early February, what do things change drastically all of a sudden for us?
0: I mean, that would certainly help growth, and that's part of Bessent's argument. He's assessed that the U.S. was on a path to faster growth than the run-up in energy prices and the war, which he defends as a national security need, slowed some of that. It's hard to know. I think it would probably take a while for people to feel confident that there was actually ended, and that oil was flowing, enough through to clean up the supplies, and then you all the damaged infrastructure that's happened. Wars are necessarily damaging. But that's different even from the question of whether we can get sustained year upon year 3% growth.
1: Thanks, Rich. Richard Rubin, tax policy writer at the Wall Street Journal.
2: And a big thanks to Gordon Deal for filling in with us there and giving us a little insight into what's going on with that. It is 7:58. I'm sorry, 7:56 here on First Look. We are going to take a quick break for ABC Network News. We are back in just a little bit with more news, traffic, and weather for you. After that, we are going to be talking with Terry Banish from the city of Atascadero. Find out what's going on there. Of course, Farmers Market coming up in Atascadero a little bit later on tonight. And then we'll wrap up the show today with Brad Melke at another start here that I think you're going to find very interesting. Don't forget, this weekend is the 13th annual Mac and Cheese Fest. Don't know if you heard, but the Mac and Cheese Fest was named as the best food and drink event in San Luis Obispo County by the New Times and its readers. That's a pretty prestigious award. You know what? 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It's happening this coming Saturday. 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
1: From ABC News, I'm Sherry Preston. Federal investigators are on the scene of Tuesday's deadly news chopper crash in Los Angeles that killed a reporter, the pilot, and a person on the ground. ABC's Alex Stone says they were covering another fatal crash between a bus and an SUV when it happened.
7: Two people were killed in that bus crash when there was a loud explosion, and firefighters actually came running here to the scene from the other scene to find NBC4's helicopter that was down. Two people on board, the pilot and the reporter, Eliana Moreno. Pilot George Marcinaw, both killed on board. A bystander on the ground killed by the falling helicopter as well.
1: Flames erupted after the aircraft crashed between two commercial buildings. The family of conservative activist Charlie Kirk has filed an intent to sue. They want to sue Utah Valley University, where Kirk was shot and killed last year. ABC legal contributor Brian Buckmore with more on the claim.
8: When it comes to negligence, the argument is that the other person, and the other person here being the university and the university police, knew of a danger, were alerted to it, and ignored it. And that a reasonable person or persons in that situation would have acted differently. They would have put someone on that roof.
1: All eyes on the Federal Reserve as it makes an interest rate decision this afternoon. Rates are expected to rise for the first time in 3 years amid stubbornly high inflation, including the price of fuel.
9: As the fuel that powers farming, construction, and manufacturing, diesel's rising costs can show up in everything from groceries to clothes to home heating.
10: I'm not worried about somebody coming in my house and stealing my TV.
9: In Georgia, George Peak owns and operates a 100-acre cotton, soybean, and pecan farm.
10: I'm worried about him stealing my diesel fuel.
9: He tells us that the high cost of diesel has added 30% to his fuel costs.
1: Checking the markets, the Dow is down 15 points and the Nasdaq's up 23. This is ABC News.
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1: A teenager is under arrest in Washington State for a 4th of July fireworks show out of the back of a pickup. ABC's Melissa Adan.
2: The Douglas County Sheriff's Office arresting 18-year-old Michael Yakimov for launching Roman candle-style fireworks shortly after midnight on July 4th, blasting more than 200 of them into the sky. Moments later, officials say a fire erupted in the dry brush along the roadway, fueling a wall of flames that became the Chelan Fire, killing a 69-year-old man.
1: Doctors in St. Louis this morning are announcing a successful surgery to separate two little girls from Ethiopia. Born joined at the head. Here's ABC's Rena Roy.
3: It took doctors at Cardinal Glennon Children's Hospital more than 24 hours to separate two-year-old sisters Hiyab and Wahubto earlier this year. Now describing the complex procedures, doctors say they put virtual reality tools to work as well using 3D printing. One of the girls has already had a cranial plate attached to her head, so she doesn't need a helmet anymore. The other will have the same surgery soon. Twins born joined at the head are rare. Just one out of every 2.5 million births, and there have only ever been around 60 successful separations. Rena Roy, ABC News.
1: John F. Kennedy's niece Maria Shriver calling President Trump small-minded and narcissistic for insisting his name be put on the Kennedy Center, even after a federal judge said no. The center closed, now the board says, for renovations. Sherry Preston, ABC News.
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8: Well, once again, away we go. It is 8:06, and it's time for another hour on First Look. Our next segment, Terry Banish is going to be checking in with us from the city of Atascadero. Find out what's going on at Farmer's Market tonight, what's happening at the Central Coast Zoo, and I'm sure some other activities that are going on up in the North County. So that'll be happening in our next segment. First, though, news, traffic, and weather.
9: Good morning with your Central Coast headlines. I'm Ben Hayes. Police arrested 55-year-old San Luis Obispo resident Christopher Pfister for public intoxication. It happened Sunday. Police say Pfister was involved in a verbal confrontation with people at a community pool at Creekside Mobile Home Park. Several community members described him as wearing what they characterized as a Ku Klux Klan-style uniform and drinking alcohol. Police also received a report that he was throwing traffic cones into the roadway. Police determined he was too intoxicated to care for his own safety and arrested him. Authorities say the incident was documented as a non-criminal hate expression. Two beaches in San Luis Obispo County have been placed under a health advisory after ocean water samples collected exceeded state bacteriological standards, according to the San Luis Obispo County Health Department. The affected locations include Old Port Beach, 131 yards west of the restrooms, and in Shell Beach at Silver Shoals Drive. Officials say health advisories have been posted and water samples have been collected again for additional testing. Reporter Sharon Reardon says California Governor Gavin Newsom has signed a package of new laws aimed at strengthening California's long-term wildfire recovery efforts.
10: The legislation creates the nation's first enforceable standards for testing and cleaning up hazardous wildfire smoke contamination. It also requires insurance companies to cover qualifying smoke damage testing, remediation, and restoration. Newsom signed the measures in Altadena on Tuesday, meeting with fire survivors, advocates, and lawmakers who helped craft the laws following the Eaton and Palisades fires. California's Department of Insurance says more than 13,000 of the roughly 40,000 insurance claims from those fires involve smoke damage to homes that did not burn. The new laws will also permanently extend mortgage forbearance protections for homeowners affected by disasters.
9: You're up to date with your Central Coast headlines. I'm Ben Hayes.
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8: And when it comes to traffic, we check in with CHP Officer Rich Sousa. Good morning, Rich. How's it looking out there on the highways and byways?
11: Hey, good morning, Andy. Thank you. Overall, Highway 101 looks okay. We have a few patches of slow-moving traffic northbound 101 in the Pomo, as well as northbound 101 passing through the Pismo area near 4th Street. No collisions reported, just a few more cars on the roadway. And right now, Caltrans is showing a couple crews working. The first one's in Guadalupe on Highway 1 at 11th Street, and then further south, Highway 101, just south of the Buellton area. So please be careful and slow down in both those areas. But otherwise, you're looking really good. Thanks for being safe out there. Thank you, Andy.
8: You bet. We'll check in with you again in about a half hour from right now, 8:09 here on First Look. And that weather forecast is still calling for mostly sunny skies. Later, a little bit of fog and clouds in the morning hours. Burning off to highs near 75 in the North County today, 72 south of the grade. And along the beach, all areas of the Central Coast, high temperatures are going to be sitting right in there at about 67. Current temps include San Luis Obispo this hour. Oh, come on, pick up my face. It's not going to do that. That means I got to punch in my code here, but I will get the temperatures for you. 58 in Santa Maria at Orchid, 59 in Pomo, Grover Beach at 60, 59 in Pismo Beach, 59 as well in Arroyo Grande, Avila, Los Osos, Morro Bay, and Cayucas, 57s. Straight across the board to North County and 58 here in SLO.
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8: 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And speaking of Atascadero, we are going to head to the phone line where Terry Banish is standing by this morning. Good morning, Terry. How are you doing today?
15: I am doing great, Andy. How are you?
8: We're doing pretty good. Having a good day today, getting through a lot of stuff, getting ready for, you know, big weekends coming up all over the Central Coast. How was Brew at the Zoo last week? I didn't make it. I heard it was pretty good.
15: It was pretty good. We had about 400 people in attendance.
8: Nice.
15: And it was a good attendance for us. And, you know, we just had a really good time. There were great bands. I mean, we have had Lion Remain open for the Vibe Setters, and they're super good. They're like kind of like, you know, your reggae music and just kind of fit the vibe of everything. And then if you went into the main quad area, you had the Andrew Sudley Jazz Trio, and that was cool because that's another, you know, jazz type of music. And then we had the DJ with the hula hoops and dance contest and costume contest going on, and that was a lot of fun. So something for everybody, to be honest. And then all the different brewers and cider makers and wineries there. It was just a really nice evening. So, and the weather was gorgeous, so we couldn't complain about any of that.
8: All right, looking forward to hopefully over the next few weeks to chat with Dr. Cynthia too about, and Barbie Boots, about the big campaign they've got coming up.
15: Yeah, they got the Wildlife Circle going on. So, yeah, more to come on that. We're excited about that, too. So I won't steal their thunder.
8: Okay.
15: So
8: Farmers
15: we'll
8: Market.
15: Keep that going. But, yes, that'll be good for everybody to know about and how you can, you know, donate to the zoo and become a part of the Wildlife Circle with Barbie Boots. So
8: nice.
15: It's really a cool thing.
8: Farmers Market comes up tonight in Sunken Gardens. Tell me about what time it gets started and what people can expect there.
15: So Farmer's Market today from 3 to 5:30 right there in front of City Hall at Sunken Gardens. And, you know, like we always say, make a night out of it. You know, come get all your produce and fresh fruits and all that good stuff. But also maybe take a minute to go have dinner downtown and enjoy one of the many restaurants that we have and drink.

0: establishments and that sort of thing. So, you know, I mean, shops are usually open a little later, but not too much later. But if you get down there around 3, you're going to be able to do maybe even a little shopping and check out what is going on with all of our boutique shops as well.
1: Yep, some really cool little shops downtown. In fact, when Lorelei was on while you were out of town, she did gave us a pretty good list of some new stuff that's opening up or that has opened up. And it's really cool the way things are growing in downtown Atascadero.
0: It is. We have. I've been watching Beach and Biscuits go in, yep. So it's kind of fun to watch them, you know, be built right there. And the Mabel Lounge restaurant in the Carlton is going to be every day from 5 to 10. So, you know, more to come with that is actually happening. So we're getting all of that listed on Visit Atascadero under the eateries, so you can check out more about Mabel Lounge as well. So it's exciting to see.
1: It is. Now, have you ever had a hankering to have a cup of Joe and talk about ADUs? We've got Coffee with a Planner coming up, too, don't we?
0: Yes, we do. That's a great segue. You talk Lorelei, and then we got Coffee with a Planner. So we got all these good things. So that will be tomorrow. It's always the third Thursday of the month. It will be at 9 a.m. at Malibu Brew Coffee. So it's your chance to come in and just ask, you know, different questions and things that they have going on. And, you know, they're there from, like, 9 until, like, 10:30 sometimes, as far as that goes, and just really kind of an opportunity to ask those questions that you've always been curious about.
1: All right, and that's where again?
0: That will be at Malibu Brew on the corner of El Camino Real and East Mall.
1: Okay. Now, is that they're the ones that have a little ice cream as well, correct?
0: Yeah, they do. Okay. Yes, he does have ice cream. So, and he has breakfast burritos.
1: Oh,
0: so
1: nice.
0: If you're really hungry.
1: Well,
0: yeah, that's like my fave.
1: Even for breakfast, I'm thinking Scoop with a Planner would be just as good as Coffee with a Planner.
0: There you go. So, I like Scoop with a Planner.
1: Scoop with a Planner.
0: You got to get the scoop.
1: Yeah.
0: Yes.
1: All right. So Orange
0: exactly.
1: And Gray Fridays is coming up, too. Now, there's a discount. I know Atascadero has been doing pretty well. Now, this coming week, I know there's a bye. They don't have a game. The Greyhounds
0: right.
1: Don't have a game this week. Does that mean that the event is still going on, or do we wait till next week for that?
0: We wait till next week for that. So it's usually during home game dates. So Friday, September 25th is our next home game. And if you wear your orange and gray, whether you're going out to lunch on that Friday or you're going to go to dinner or you're going to go catch a drink afterwards, there's plenty of participating locations we have throughout the city. They range from A-Town Diner, Barley and Boar, Blast and Brew, Cielo is participating, Colony Sandwich Company, so that'd be more lunch, Guest House Grill, Mabel Lounge at the Carlton, Streetside Ale House, and Wild Fields Brew House will be doing all 10% off food items. And then for beverages, you have A-Town Chop Shop, Decades Lounge for beer and wine, Kula Kitchen, Hawaiian Kitchen and Winery, Mabel Lounge again, and for beer and wine, and then Wild Fields Brew House for beer and wine. So 10% off beverages at those locations on Friday, September 25th. And again, all you got to do is wear your orange and gray, and you'll be able to get a discount on that. So we have plenty of information out there on it. And if you go to visit atascadero.com, you can find information there, or atascadero.org under our news releases. You'll definitely find it there.
1: Okay. And then we also have a sipping shop coming up, and that's going to be taking place on a Friday very soon as well.
0: Yes, it is. So we have September 25th. We have 20-plus tasting stops with the Sip and Shop for the fall. This is a chamber event, and we're always excited to be a part of that. We'll have City Hall open for tours of City Hall. You can buy your tickets right now online. They are, let's see here, $30 from now until September 24th, and the day of the event, they go up to $35. And what this includes is a glass and a wristband, and basically that gets you into the 20 different downtown businesses. And what they do is they have you know, an ability to kind of scan like a QR code so you can see where all the different locations are. And it's a great opportunity to check out, you know, downtown Atascadero. It's from 5:30 to 8:30 p.m. And again, that's on Friday, September 25th, the fall Sip and Shop.
1: All right. And then after that, with Sip and Shop, we're going to talk a little bit about food trucks today, because the food truck program is going on at kind of the opening area to the Central Coast Zoo.
0: Yes, it is. So every weekend we have food trucks out at Atascadero Lake Park in front of the zoo. That goes now through the end of the month. So this weekend on Saturday and Sunday, we will have Buenos Dias Mexican Grill out there. So if you forgot to bring your picnic on your picnic lunch or whatever you're doing, it's an opportunity to get some food out there. If you want to go fishing around the lake and you're like, oh, man, I forgot my lunch, we definitely have the food trucks out there for you where you can purchase something from them. It's a nice complement to what we're doing out there with the zoo and all the things happening around Atascadero Lake Park. So definitely plan for that. And then the last weekend we'll have Mary's Cuisine. So this information also can be found on visitatascadero.com.
1: All righty. And I cannot believe it is already time to start talking about Colony Days with the parade and the Fall Fest and everything else that goes on for it. Man, it just seems like we were talking, you know, Tamale Festival was just a week ago, but it's been a few months. So let's talk Colony Days. What's coming up there?
0: So Colony Days is coming up. It's going to be in combination with the Atascadero Fall Fest. So it's our sixth annual Atascadero Fall Fest. We'll kick off Friday, October 16th through Sunday, October 18th. Those are new dates for Fall Fest. Usually it's mid-November, so we're kicking it up to October, get it out of the rain and the wet weather. And then we also have our Colony Days Parade and the annual community celebration on October 17th, that Saturday, from 10 a.m. until noon. That's an opportunity to really check out the parade. It's a part of the Fall Fest now, and just really bringing together our history along with a great event and getting folks out and about for double the reason to come downtown and enjoy these different events that'll be happening mid-October.
1: So now Fall Fest, is that an Andres event?
0: That's an Andres event because Terry lets him. Just kidding. I couldn't help myself. Yes, Andres. We work closely with Andres on this program and a couple other programs as part of the Atascadero Tourism Business Improvement District Advisory Board, as well as the City of Atascadero and City Council. So this event happens with all of us together. It really, truly does. And this, what we're trying to do is get the Fall Fest out of the wet weather, but keep it in the fall, obviously, because it's a Fall Fest. So it's been a work in progress, and I'm hopeful, it is El Nino, but I am hopeful that we're able to accomplish that where it's not too hot and it's not too rainy, and hopefully everything will be just right with the mid-October dates.
1: All right, well, we'll keep our fingers crossed with that one then, okay?
0: Yeah, and also, too, don't forget the parade. If you're interested in registering for the parade for Colony Days, definitely go online to visitatascadero.com, click on events, click on the Colony Days date, and it will have a parade link there for you to sign up for the parade.
1: Okay. Anything else we haven't talked about that you want to make sure we get in there?
0: I think we're good right now. That was quite a ton, and I, you know, if anything, get your sandbags going. There's plenty of sandbags over there at Garbata at the city's corporate yard, and because we are in this El Nino pattern, it's best to be prepared.
1: Okay, now let's talk about that for just a second. So you said they're over at the yard at Garbata. For me, I always went to the fire station, and now that's not there. You know, it's surrounded fence, and they're rebuilding it, so we probably better. So where is Garbata, and if people want to start getting sandbags ready, what are they doing here?
0: So bring your sandbags, go get them at Miner's Ace or Home Depot, and bring your sandbags down, and sand's available for free. So when you go to the city's corporate yard, it's 8005 Garbata Road. You go down with your shovel and your own sandbags and fill up those sandbags and get them, you know, ready for the wet weather, because we're really predicting that that's going to happen, so it's best to be prepared. And we do have sand at that location, and sand is free.
1: Now,
0: so
1: is Garbata the one that's at the end of Kerberil? So you take Kerberil all the way down towards the river and then turn right and go out to the water treatment plant out there?
0: You got it. You go right over the railroad tracks and turn right.
1: Okay.
0: So that's headed east on Kerberil.
1: Got it. That's Garbata. I wonder if that's what it was. That used to be known as the public dumping station out there. I don't know if they still do that or not, but that's where a lot of people.
0: No. Yeah.
1: Yeah. A lot of people took their RVs. All right, but that,
0: yeah,
1: I know this
0: go.
1: Where sand is. And just another quick reminder that if you're on your way out there, you get your sandbag, stop by someplace like Tascadero Hay and Feed, pick up a feed scoop. You're going to be so much happier than your shovel. Shovel gets a little messy.
0: Oh, totally.
1: But if you use a feed scoop to fill those sandbags, it goes very quickly. It's not messy. And, you know, a couple of scoops and you got a sandbag, a couple more, another sandbag, and you're going to get that supply built up really quickly.
0: Yeah, that's a great tip, actually.
1: It is.
0: Great tip. Yeah.
1: Andy Morris at his finest here. All right. Well, Terry, thanks for checking in with us. Have yourself a good week, and we'll talk to you again next week, okay?
0: All righty. Sounds good. Thanks, Andy.
1: You bet. It is 8:27 here on First Look. We will take a listen to your entertainment report. Come back with some more entertainment news for you.
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3: In a crisis, we discover who we are.
4: We have our first look at animals. The thriller follows a political candidate and his wife whose lives are thrown into chaos when their son is kidnapped. Animals is directed by and stars Ben Affleck alongside Kerry Washington, Stephen Yeun, and Gillian Anderson. The new film comes to Netflix on October 9th. Netflix has also announced a release date for its series adaptation of Pride and Prejudice. The series stars Emma Corrin as Elizabeth Bennet and Jack Loudon as Mr. Darcy. All six episodes will release on December 3rd. The Sun will come out in 2027. Annie is returning to Broadway for the hit musical's 50th anniversary. The revival will be directed by Tony Award winner Sam Pinkleton and is set to open next fall. Happy birthday to Nick Jonas, who is 34 today. I'm Wayne Cabot, ABC News.
1: All right, Wayne, thank you very much. It is 8:29 here on First Look. There's a new study out by the University of Cambridge. Researchers are linking regular pleasure reading to lower stress, greater empathy, and reduced loneliness. There was a survey found that just 6 minutes of reading per day cuts stress levels, you ready for this, by 68%. Books ranked as the top relaxation method, with 38% of respondents preferring them over wine or a hot bath. Long-term studies found reading was associated with a 33 to 35% lower dementia risk in older adults. Children who read early showed better attention and fewer mental health problems by adolescents, regardless of family income. However, youth reading is declining sharply. Sharply, I tell you, particularly among boys 11 to 16. So get those kids reading early and find something they enjoy reading. You know, if you got a boy, maybe try the Hardy Boys series. I know that's what got me hooked in. Our poll of the day today actually deals with reading. When you pick up a book or when you go to read, and I am going to include audiobooks in this just because I can, do you prefer fiction or nonfiction? What do you like to read, fiction or nonfiction? You can take that poll right now at 920kvec.com or on the KVEC app. We've got one more segment left to go. Coming up in just a little bit, we'll take our final look at sports. Gordon Deal is going to be checking back in with us again. Can your vacuum cleaner become evidence in divorce court?
5: ABC News, I'm Sherry Preston. We're all still shopping, even as prices go up. The Commerce Department says retail sales last month were up 1.2%, nearly twice what was expected. ABC's Jim Ryan with more.
6: Retail food and service sales last month approached $774 billion, a 1.2% surge from the month before, and eclipsing economists' expectations. The number rose 6% between August of 2025 and last month. The Federal Reserve is likely to consider the numbers as it decides whether to raise interest rates as a way to cool inflation.
5: The Fed is expected to raise rates for the first time in 3 years when it wraps up its two-day September meeting this afternoon. The investigation's underway into what caused the deadly helicopter crash in Los Angeles last night. A news chopper went down, killing the reporter and pilot on board, as well as a person on the ground. The family of Charlie Kirk has filed a notice that it intends to sue Utah Valley University, where the conservative activist was shot and killed last year. This is ABC News.
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0: Well, once again, good morning and welcome to First Look. It is 8:34. Wednesday morning, September 16th. Hope your day is going well. We have a lot to talk about over the next little bit, including answering the question, can your vacuum become evidence in divorce court? That's going to be a little Gordon Deal segment. He's going to be joining us here in just a little bit to answer that question. Right now, though, time for local news, traffic, and weather, and Ben Hayes is here to get us started off.
1: Good morning with your Central Coast headlines. I'm Ben Hayes. Highway 1 between the Monterey Peninsula and San Luis Obispo County is back open again as crews continue battling both the Plaskett and Timber fires near Big Sur. The fires have been burning for weeks, burning a combined 50,000 acres plus. Anyone planning a getaway up and down the coast should still be mindful of the firefighting efforts that are still going on. Police in Atascadero have arrested a man on suspicion of contacting a minor for sex. According to the police department, officers executed an arrest warrant yesterday at a property in the 9300 block of Rivera Lane and took 30-year-old Nicholas Jordan Davin into custody. He was arrested on suspicion of contacting a minor with intent to commit a sex offense, sending obscene material to a minor with sexual intent, and possessing obscene material. The plan to ban gas-powered appliances in California is cooking again.
2: They don't have any limitation on their crazy ideas.
3: The state legislature is looking to pass a bill checking out the cost and implementation of banning gas-powered appliances in homes and restaurants.
2: They say that they need to get rid of natural gas appliances because they're trying to save the planet. What they're going to do is end up creating a disaster.
3: Assemblyman Carl DeMaio from San Diego is afraid of what's next.
2: $30,000 for the typical house to be retrofitted. This is insane.
1: ABC's Chuck Sievertson says Ford is recalling up to 223,000 plus F-150 pickup trucks because of issues with the fuel tank.
4: The fuel tank in the F-150s may be improperly secured and leak or fall off the truck while driving, says the National Highway Traffic Safety Administration. It says that can cause a crash, and a fuel leak can cause an engine stall or a fire. The recall impacts 2023 to 27 Ford F-150s. The agency says Ford was not aware of any related accidents or injuries.
1: You're up to date with your Central Coast headlines. I'm Ben Hayes.
0: All right, Ben, thank you very much and good morning. It is 8:36 here on First Look.
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0: When it comes to traffic, we head over to the Caltrans Traffic Management Center, and that's where CHP Officer Rich Souza is standing by. It's our final report this morning. Good morning, Rich.
6: Hey, good morning, Eddie. Thank you. Up in North County, up in near San Miguel, we had a vehicle drop several large empty crates in the roadway. Excuse me. This was northbound 101, just south of Mission Street. We had an officer en route to this. I believe he has since cleared it to the right-hand shoulder for Caltrans. So just be careful up in that area. And we still have

0: Some moderate traffic in Pismo, northbound 101 near 4th Street. It's a little slow but steady. Overall, no collisions or heavy delays to report, so I think we're in good shape. Thank you for being terrific drivers out there, and enjoy your Wednesday. Thanks, Andy.
1: All right, we'll talk to you again tomorrow morning, sir. Have yourself a great day, okay?
0: All right, thank you.
1: Weather-wise, it looks like morning clouds and afternoon sun for both North and South County. If you're in the North County today, high temps sitting at about 75. 72 for the Inland Valley south of the grade and 67 at the beaches today. And currently in San Luis, it's 58. Paso at 58 as well. 57 degrees for Templeton, Atascadero, and Santa Margarita. Warmer along the coast. 60 in Morro Bay, Los Osos, Cayucas, Avila, Arroyo Grande, Pismo Beach, and Grover Beach. Also 60 in Nipomo and Santa Maria. And guess what? 61, just a little bit warmer in Orchid. Want to talk to you for just a moment about Lindsay Harn. You know, some great reasons to work with Lindsay at Christie's International Real Estate. 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
3: Let's check with our friends from the Cambria Film Festival. 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
1: Well, let's find out what's going on in sports here this morning. We'll start in the baseball field, where it was a good night for California ball clubs. Dodgers blanked the Reds in Cincinnati 4-0. They've taken both games in that series so far. Giants bounced back in a big way in St. Louis. They were playing the Cardinals last night. They pounded out a 10-3 win after dropping the opener the night before. Angels knocked off Seattle 2-1 at home, their second straight win over the Mariners. San Diego couldn't keep pace in Colorado, falling 9-3 to the Rockies, and the A's dropped a tight one to Tampa Bay 2-1. On tap today, the Giants wrap up their series in St. Louis with an early getaway game at 10:15. Dodgers and the A's both play in the afternoon. The Dodgers looking to complete a sweep in Cincinnati, and Oakland try to salvage a split with Tampa Bay, both starting at 3:40. San Diego and Colorado close out their series at 5:40. The Angels wrap up the night in Seattle at 6:38. Golden State remains California's only team in the playoff picture for the WNBA. The Sparks were eliminated from postseason contention a couple of weeks ago. Valkyries are back in action Friday night against Portland. And again, we're looking for Veronica Burton to lead a defense that allows the fewest points in the league. They've got Golden State locked into postseason for a second straight year. Go Valkyries. Team Europe claimed the Solheim Cup. They beat the U.S. team 15-13 in the Netherlands over the weekend in golf. And Tiger Woods is back on the range yesterday, hitting balls for the first time since reaching a plea deal in his DUI case earlier this month. He was at Liberty National Golf Club in New Jersey, where he's hosting his Nexus Cup charity event this week. He's his first time swinging a club in public since his arrest back in March. Wow. Part of the plea deal, he's agreed to a 5-year driver's license suspension and $1,000 in fines. Again, for Tiger Woods, he can afford a driver. NFL is scoring its way up to start the season. Last week, 16 games combined for 791 points, an average of just under 50 a game, tying 2012 for the most points scored in a week one since the merger. And HBO Max has got a new documentary coming up September 29th called Miller Night Football. They're revisiting kind of the odd pairing. Remember they put Dennis Miller, the comedian, with Al Michaels and Dan Fouts on Monday Night Football? Yeah. I've got to think back on it, too. And that is that's a look at what's going on in sports here this morning. It is 8:45 on First Look, and Gordon Deal joins us. We have to answer the question today we posed a little bit earlier. Can your vacuum cleaner become evidence in divorce court?
9: We're all becoming painfully aware that we're being watched all the time, even by our appliances. Could that come back to bite us in divorce court? We find that out from Gordon Deal.
10: We're speaking with Jennifer Hargrave, family law attorney based in Dallas, also owner of Hargrave Family Law. We're talking about this peculiar case here in which a vacuum cleaner camera has become the subject of a kind of divorce proceedings. I know this is, in Taiwan, but explain the basics of this and what's being argued here.
11: I mean, you know, the problem is, in this case, it looks like the husband had recorded his wife having an affair with the family vacuum cleaner, right? Like, who knew that vacuum cleaners had video recording devices on it? But I think for most people, it's just really important to be aware, first of all, that, you know, there are these recording devices in our homes now. And, you know, if those are known, if we both install the cameras on the inside to, you know, monitor our children and whatever, we need to make sure there's consent. You cannot be, in general, you shouldn't be recording people without their consent. This law will vary state to state. So I'm in Texas. So in Texas, I can record any conversation to which I'm a party. That's okay. That's not true across the board. But I'm not allowed to install secret video recording devices in my home without consent. And so we do see situations where people, you know, come have these recordings of catching their spouse in the act, but you know what turns out, where they think they've caught their spouse, it turns out they're actually the one who's caught doing the surreptitious recording, the illegal recording. So it's, you know, it's really important to be mindful. First of all, if you're going through a divorce, what recording devices do you know about? What's out there? You know, take a look at your shared iPhone account or your shared Google Drives or whatever that's tracking, right? So I mean, there's definitely legal ways that people get information. If you're sharing all that information with your now soon to be ex-spouse, that's not illegal, right? Yeah. You set up those cameras, you did those things. So it's important to remember that. But once the divorce is filed, there are restraining orders that go into effect that will, you know, prohibit you from doing that. If you've moved out of the house and those cameras are there, I don't think you should be accessing those cameras. Yeah. If things are happening on the outside, they're outside cameras, that's different. But if it's happening on the inside, people have an expectation of privacy on the inside. I think the surprise is that, you know, you think you've caught your spouse red-handed, and it turns out they've actually caught you red-handed. Oh, and there's criminal, very serious criminal repercussions to secretly video recording people,
10: right?
11: And access, you know, the other things people do is access, you know, they will hack into their online accounts. You know, you can, you know your spouse, you can guess what their passwords are, but they didn't give you the password, you're guessing it. That's illegal too. Don't do that. So there's just a lot of ways people can get in trouble in trying to gather information and monitor their spouse, and it's troublesome. So there are legal ways and proper ways to go about getting information, and then there's illegal ways that can end you up in a lot of hot water.
10: You mentioned something earlier with made me think, what, I know it's illegal to record without consent privately, say in a home, but what if you suspect something of elder care abuse or God forbid child abuse in the home, and you wanted to record a nanny or a child care provider?
11: Yeah, I mean, the best practice is to make it known that you are recording people. And so for a lot of times, the analysis has to do with an expectation of privacy. Is it right for a nanny or a caregiver to expect privacy? I think if you're in your hiring agreements, you let them know that this, you know, their care is being monitored, then you may have a defense.
9: Family law attorney Jennifer Hargrave with Gordon Deal.
1: All right. Thank you very much, Gordon, and Mike Gavin there to find out a little bit more about what you can and what you cannot do. Well, we're going to wrap up the show today. I know there's been a lot of chat in the national news about what's going on with measles. I don't know if they're calling an outbreak or not yet, but Brad Milkey did a little start here to tell you about what's happening with the measles right now.
12: We're heading into cold and flu season. There are new COVID shots available. Every year there's a different dominant strain, and therefore a slightly new recipe. One vaccine that has not changed much in recent years is the measles vaccine. It stayed the same for years and has been remarkably effective at creating a kind of herd immunity among Americans. But yesterday in Pennsylvania, county authorities announced a 40-year-old woman has died due to complications from the measles. And this is the third measles death reported in Pennsylvania alone this year. ABC's Yuri Benajoud is with our medical unit. He joins us now. Yuri, what do we know about this death?
13: We really don't know much here, Brad. We only know that this was a 40-year-old woman. She was unvaccinated. As you mentioned, this is the third death that was reported in the state. It's the first time Pennsylvania has actually seen measles death in over 35 years.
12: And then how unusual is that? Like, I guess how widespread is this outbreak that we're talking about here?
13: Well, Brad, you have to remember, measles was actually declared eliminated in the year 2000. We had this virus beat. The health officials had said there was no longer enough spread to declare it prominent in the United States. But in recent years, we've seen more and more cases and more outbreaks.
14: We have confirmed 676 cases of measles across 37 of our counties. We track these trends closely, not to cause alarm, but to provide clarity.
13: And Pennsylvania is really an epicenter here in the United States. It's claimed almost nearly 700 infections, more than 100 hospitalizations here, but it's not alone. There's nearly 40 outbreaks across the United States. And nationally, we've seen over 3,000 measles cases, the highest number since 1991.
15: Is there a reason this year, Yuri? Is it just all about vaccination rates or what?
13: Yeah, so if you just look back at the numbers, Brad, in terms of vaccination rates, back in 2019, 95% of kindergartners had the measles, mumps, and rubella vaccine, that MMR shot. That's now dropped to 92%. Now, you may be scratching your head thinking, well, we're only talking about 3 percentage points, but that's a lot of kids. It's over 300,000 kindergartners right now that are entering classrooms without protection from this very contagious virus.
16: This illness and death from measles is completely preventable. We already have the tools to protect ourselves and our families from this disease, which is one of the most contagious diseases on the face of the earth.
13: Brad, just to give you an idea of how contagious this virus is, say you take 20 of those kindergartners we were just talking about, and one of them was sick with measles. Well, they're likely to infect 18 of their unvaccinated classmates. And even when that sick child leaves the room, that virus will linger on surfaces like the desks and toys for up to 2 hours, even living in the air for up to 2 hours. That's why you're seeing all of these outbreaks across the country. And that's why health officials and doctors are so concerned and urging parents to really make sure their children are protected here with that MMR vaccine. Comes in two doses. Typically get your first after your first year of life, and then you get that second shot after your fourth year of life. And Brad, those two doses, 97% effective at preventing this virus.
15: Right, although, I mean, you can tell parents, like, get your kids vaccinated. Is there anything for government authorities to do here? I know there's a new CDC director. I mean, is there a federal angle to all this?
13: There is a little bit of action from the federal level, but we've seen a lot of dispute, actually, between federal health officials here and state health officials. As we've talked about, this is now the third death reported in the state. And in the first two, they were related to infants. And the coroner actually did an investigation. And the question arose as to whether or not measles was the underlying cause of death, right? But that medical question then entered the political sphere.
16: When the information we see coming from the federal government in some cases isn't driven by facts and by science, it makes it even more confusing for parents, and that has a serious impact.
13: On the one hand, you have Governor Josh Shapiro in Pennsylvania criticizing Robert F. Kennedy Jr., the HHS secretary, saying he's downplaying measles and the outbreaks and also spreading vaccine misinformation. And then RFK Jr. is refuting that, saying that Shapiro was essentially using this for political gain. And this feud, kind of continued on X. And as you mentioned, there's a newly minted CDC director. She, in an unusual statement just yesterday, came out and said that her agency hadn't been invited yet to the state. But it's really all in all just a lot of unusual drama here in the world of public health.
15: That's interesting. Is that a blue state thing, Yuri, that like you'd have maybe Democrat-led states like Pennsylvania saying, well, we don't want, if this is going to get politicized by RFK Jr.'s division here, like we don't want any part of it. Is that what's happening or do we know?
13: Well, it's possible, right? But states always have to invite the federal government when it comes to public health issues to help them assist with any, you know, outbreaks that they're dealing with. Typically, a lot of state health departments are quite robust. They have a lot of epidemiologists. They have a lot of scientists there that can help track down. But they might invite the CDC to help. South Carolina, for example, had a measles outbreak that started in October. They didn't invite the CDC up until, you know, earlier this year, back in March or April. So it kind of varies depending on whether or not the state really wants the CDC's help here. But it is possible, right, as you mentioned and hinted to, that RFK Jr.'s presence in this is sort of dissuading these states from actually inviting the federal government in.
15: Really fascinating. All right, Yuri Benajad, keeping an eye on all this. Thank you so much.
1: And again, thanks to Brad Melke there. And that is going to wrap up the show today. Thank you so much for being a part of it. We'll do this again, like it or not, tomorrow morning, bright and early at 6. From here, we go to Markley Van Camp and Robbins, Dave Ramsey for a few hours starting at noon, and then Dave Congleton with Hometown Radio back again at 3 o'clock today. We'll talk again tomorrow morning for another edition of First Look. 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Hey, it's Andy Morris, and that's exactly why I recommend my friend, Lindsay Harn.
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3: From ABC News, I'm Michelle Franzen. Federal aviation investigators are on scene of last night's helicopter crash in Los Angeles. KNBC confirming that the news helicopter killed both crew members on board and a third person killed on the ground. The aerial news chopper was covering a deadly bus crash. ABC's Alex Stone is on scene.
4: Two people were killed in that bus crash when there was a loud explosion, and firefighters actually came running here to the scene from the other scene to find NBC4's helicopter that was down. Two people on board, the pilot and the reporter, Eliana Moreno, pilot George Marcinaw, both killed on board, a bystander on the ground killed by the falling helicopter as well.
3: Concerns over inflation due to the ongoing war with Iran, along with increasing mortgage rates, several factors the Federal Reserve Board is weighing ahead of today's decision on interest rates. ABC's Rebecca Jarvis says the Fed is expected to raise rates for the first time in 3 years.
5: President Trump has been pressuring the Federal Reserve for years to lower interest rates. Now the president's appointment, Kevin Warsh, is at the helm of the Fed. He and his team will have to make this pivotal decision today, and the markets are anticipating an interest rate hike that would make borrowing more expensive, but it would hopefully put pressure on many of those consumer prices.
3: The price of diesel stands at a record $6.30 a gallon, according to Gas Buddy. Farmers like George Peek in Georgia say they don't have much choice as they harvest crops. Peek says the higher costs of diesel have added 30% to his fuel cost to operate his 100-acre cotton, soybean, and pecan farm.
6: I'm not worried about somebody coming in my house and stealing my TV. I'm worried about them stealing my diesel fuel.
3: President Trump's handpicked board at the Kennedy Center voting to shut it down after a federal judge blocked Trump from adding his name to the building. The president now threatening to block renovations. You're listening to ABC News.

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2: Weeks after a mistrial declared in the Lindsay Clancy case, Massachusetts is taking a closer look at postpartum care.
3: Massachusetts Governor Maura Healey announcing a proposal to expand at-home visits.
4: To every mom who has struggled with her mental health before, during, or after pregnancy, I want you to know we see you. I see you.
3: Currently, visiting nurses are dispatched to homes, but they only cover a small percentage of all the newborns and moms in the state. Now,
4: we're making sure

0: that every new parent in Massachusetts can receive a home health visit from a nurse within the first few weeks of giving birth.
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2: Authorities in Washington have arrested an 18-year-old they say started a deadly wildfire with fire for works that he shot out of a truck. Video from the July incident shows fireworks getting launched into passing cars. ABC's Melissa Adan has more.
3: The Douglas County Sheriff's Office arresting 18-year-old Michael Yakimov for launching Roman candle-style fireworks shortly after midnight on July 4th, blasting more than 200 of them into the sky. Moments later, officials say a fire erupted in the dry brush along the roadway, fueling a wall of flames that became the Chelan Fire, killing a 69-year-old man.
2: More tributes cropping up for Dolly Parton. 20 farms have carved out large corn mazes to honor the late country music icon and philanthropist to raise money for her Imagination Library. I'm Michelle Franz in ABC News.
4: Well,
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15: Yep.
14: All right, David, a lot to cover today, and you want to start with diesel.
15: Well, I want to put Scott's mind at ease. You see, the cost. I know you've been worried about the cost of gas. Yeah, it's gone up 13 cents in the last week or so.
16: Yeah, I know. I go by like three stations on my way to work every day.
15: Yeah, average. This will put you at ease. The average cost of a gallon of diesel nationwide set a new record, $6.31 a gallon.
16: Yeah.
15: Ooh, that's going to suck at the grocery store.
16: Yes, it is.
17: Yeah. Inflation and all that.
16: Yeesh.
17: And
16: Merry Christmas, everybody. 100 days out today.
17: Well, we're just a few days away from September 20th. I don't think we're going to see that $3 gas.
15: No.
17: That was Scott Bessent, if you remember. Saying that, and at the time when he said it, we're like, September 20th, it's going to take that long.
16: Mm-hmm.
17: If you remember this,
18: I'm optimistic that sometime between June 20th and September 20th that we can have $3 gas again. And as I said this morning too, we are going to be watching the gas stations, because they raise prices very quickly when they stated when the crude oil prices went up.
17: You know, and that ticked you off at the time, David.
15: Oh, it did. It ticked me off when the Biden administration did it. You know, yeah. Hey, they're gouging you at the pump. Oh, come on, man. We all see what's happening. We know how this works.
17: Well, and that's part of my point of even bringing it up is, if this was the other side and their guy is making those predictions and they're saying 4 to 6 weeks, what would your reaction be? You'd be all over it.
15: Yeah.
17: And that's the thing. That's the ammunition that you've given the other side.
16: Well, he's not exactly Scott Stradamus, is he?
15: No, he's not.
16: No.
17: No. So that's where we're at right now. Now, I mean, some people can still look at it as, hey, whatever, it was worth it. You can't let Iran have a nuclear weapon.
15: Sure.
17: And I get that. But as far as the polling goes, what is it, 75% against?
16: Mm-hmm. It's going to be tough, man. It's going to be tough.
17: Yeah.
15: Well, it's always hard making that argument, you know, just because, you know, we are by nature selfish creatures. We care about what is directly in front of us at all times. Because that's what matters most in your everyday life.
17: Yes.
15: So you can have the theoretical conversation of, well, you know, Iran was 2 weeks away from getting a nuclear weapon or whatever it is, and that it's a net benefit for the world if they don't have access to that kind of weaponry.
17: Sure.
15: Yeah. I paid $6 for a pound of beef at the grocery store, 80-20.
17: Yeah. Yep. I mentioned before, I'll buy... You know, our family will buy a quarter of a cow every year. Mm-hmm. And those, you know, prices are up. They are. It's, I mean, the inflation, it goes to everybody.
15: Yeah.
17: And then the consumer absorbs the cost. I mean, we know this. This is the way it works. But we'll see what happens here in the next few months and what happens after the midterms. If really this whole thing with Iran holding out until the midterms, who knows? Mm-hmm. Sort of uncharted.
16: Well, in the meantime, suck it up, Buttercup. Here we go.
17: Again, man, I try to keep it all in perspective.
16: Well, I do,
17: of
16: too.
17: Everything, as far as the administration, call it Trump 2.0, whatever, second time around, done a lot of great things. And it was a vote for sanity. It still is a vote for sanity.
15: Yeah.
17: No doubt. But yeah, this is an unfortunate thing with the second term.
16: Oh, I mean, I think the Democrats are helping by running the lunatics they're running. Yeah.
17: Oh, and just the policies. I mean, the policies are they're awful.
16: But if you go down the list of the loons that are running, yeah, I mean, sure.
17: I'll tell you right now, aren't you more convinced than ever this whole AI thing is like a campaign issue? Like, this is pretty well coordinated.
15: Oh, yeah.
17: It's kind of shown itself now.
16: I never thought it would become political, but it is.
17: Dude.
16: I mean, down party lines.
17: As Maxine Waters is going after Scott Bessent yesterday about inflation and all these other things. And then she's like, and AI, have you heard Elon Musk? Have you heard Anthropic? She's reading off her paper. Whatever.
16: She's terrible. She's 88 years old.
17: Bernie Sandwich is out there saying it's a greater threat than nukes.
16: Yep.
17: AI, I don't know if you heard that.
1: If you developed illegally a nuclear weapon that could threaten humanity, you should be punished. If you are moving forward on a AI development that could threaten humanity, you should be equally punished.
4: So you equate these two? You equate this?
1: No,
4: AI,
1: I think AI, the potential danger of AI is probably greater than nuclear weapons.
4: Greater than nuclear weapons.
17: That's right. Hmm. Yes. It's okay. Has he been saying that forever?
15: Yeah, I mean, I don't really buy into that. And listen, man, the AI potential, like, freaks me out. But this, how quickly all of it developed.
17: That's the thing.
15: Okay. I read one analysis, though, that had the theory about the Anthropic thing, why there's like these little leaks here and there. Mm-hmm. And the theory is because they're trying to go public. They want to have their IPO.
17: Right.
15: And before you do this, you have to go through strenuous audits. I mean, strict. They're looking in every nook and cranny of your company.
17: Mm-hmm.
15: And what they are thinking is that basically they have stacked up a bunch of IOUs and don't actually have cash flow. They're not actually profitable. So, like, if they're trying to actually enter the market, like, it's kind of a house of cards and people are figuring that out. So you're trying to put a damper on expectations so that you can make that IPO, which is why, I mean, this quote coming out of Anthropic, it says, Anthropic says they're highly profitable if you take out some of their biggest expenses. Same. But you take out that mortgage, health insurance, taxes, all that, man, I'm rolling in dough.
17: Of course. That's hilarious. Now, David Sacks, who is Trump's AI guy, I would say I can trust him as much as you can trust anybody in these positions. Because it's hard to trust anybody.
15: Oh, yeah. Everybody's looking out.
17: Everybody's got an angle. Yeah. You don't know who the influencer is. But if I look at the history of what this guy has said, it seems like a straight shooter. But I don't trust anybody. So given that, I think what he said when he was asked, you know, do you think we're basically doomed? Like, is it really this threat to civilization by the end of the decade?

0: In an interview with CBS, he said this.
1: If the prediction is that AI is going to end humanity, I think that's overly dramatic, and I don't personally subscribe to that. I think this is becoming a panic. We're in an election season, and there is an incentive for political actors to try and amplify the fear. And I think this is a moment to really, I think, calm down a little bit and look at the issue rationally. I think that AI safety is an issue, as the leaders of these labs have said, but it's something that I think we can address, and it's something that these labs themselves have to get right.
0: Yeah, he goes on to say, hey, this, you know, different guys are really scared that they can't control their AI. What are you doing?
2: Right.
0: Then stop it or get somebody in there that can control it.
2: Right, just, you know, set the gun down and walk away.
0: Right. So I'm taking all of it with a grain of salt.
3: Also, these big guys don't want the upstart competition.
0: That's part.
3: I mean, you know, that's got something to do with it, too, where all of a sudden, if you want to enter into the arena, you won't be able to because you got these big dudes that are protected.
0: Well, and, you know, to your point, David, as far as how scary it can be, when they can hack into any system,
2: yeah,
0: they learn that fast on their own. Yeah, it's uncharted. It's a little spooky, but again, all of this seems convenient, the timing, everything in a week.
2: Yeah, it all seems very, very coordinated.
0: Yeah.
3: I go back to my grandpa's way of saving money. Just put it in a pickle jar and throw it under the bed.
0: Because you're afraid somebody's
3: or the AI guys can't find it. Yeah.
0: Gotcha. Something new in the Charlie Kirk case.
2: The family
0: is getting ready to sue, and there's some of this information I didn't know.
2: Yeah, so the family of Charlie Kirk has filed a notice of claim against Utah Valley University, the state of Utah, and individuals involved in campus leadership and security decisions. TPUSA spokesman Andrew Colvett was on Fox News talking about, I mean, these crazy details of how, you know, they were denying extra police presence at the event, and but then I guess the chief of police said, hey, we got you covered on the roof.
0: Right.
2: Except apparently, pretty much anyone could get up on that roof.
0: Yeah, that's kind of crazy.
2: And it was common.
0: Yes. Roll it.
4: You know, one of the things that I've become aware of in the aftermath here, Lawrence, is that that rooftop was known by school officials to be a common hangout of students that would go people watch up on the rooftop. That's something that I've become aware of just recently, but to me, that's also shocking that school officials, this is their home. This is their home. They're supposed to know how to control and protect people in their home. And, you know, people don't understand. Our security has jurisdiction in the bubble, Charlie's bubble, right, in 20, 30 feet around him. They're not allowed to control ingress and egress. They're not allowed to control access. They're legally not allowed to do that. That has to be done by UVU campus police, and it wasn't done. And so there's multiple points here where, you know, it's frustrating. It's heartbreaking. It's more than frustrating to have to read through these points. And there's just such a litany of points at where the ball was dropped. And Charlie's life, not only Charlie's life was put in danger, obviously, but I think one of your other analysts said it earlier. It could have been even worse, remarkably. I hate to say it that way, but who knows? The gunman could have sprayed into the crowd. So the fact that those rooftops were left, you know, unmanned, uncontrolled, and they weren't watching CCTV at the same time, it's just terrible.
0: It really is. Especially after Butler.
3: Yeah.
0: I mean, you would have to think, okay, if we're really doing security, you got to be looking at the rooftops. And apparently they didn't do it.
2: Yeah.
0: Well, but they said they had it covered.
3: That was a conversation we had right after it happened. Like, how does that happen? This guy gets up on the roof?
0: Yeah.
3: And nobody knows it?
0: Yeah.
3: That's crazy.
0: So, who knows, man? And then, you know, that's going to add to the conspiracies.
3: Yeah, oh yeah.
0: That's without a doubt. Meanwhile, apparently climate change is cured.
3: What?
0: Well, no, they're still going to be talking about climate change. But as far as Greta Thunberg goes, I mean, she was the leader when it came to all the climate stuff.
3: Well, yeah.
0: You know, as, you know, Legacy Media was reporting at the time, let a child lead the way. When it comes to climate change,
5: you?
0: Oh yes, and you remember
5: stolen my dreams,
0: the whole bit,
5: childhood with your empty words.
0: It was put to song.
5: How dare you?
0: Yes.
5: This is all wrong.
0: Right.
5: How dare you?
0: Yeah, we get it.
3: Uh-huh.
0: But now forget all that. Okay, there's going to be a big protest of Apple.
3: Apple?
0: Yes.
3: What'd they do to her?
0: Well, they're leading to the genocide in Gaza,
3: gosh.
0: Other things.
3: Apple is?
0: Yes.
3: Oh, okay.
0: Go for it, Greta.
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0: Not
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0: China?
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2: I kind of want to go to my local Apple store just to watch the freak show if anybody shows up.
0: Does she still have any influence at all?
2: It's dwindling by the day.
3: The news cameras can't wait to get her on camera, though.
0: Of course.
3: Something crazy, yeah.
0: Yeah, because they're paid to do it.
3: It's the no phones protest, not kings. It's phones. Big line through the phone.
0: Apple apartheid or something. Right. Whatever. Yeah. Right. Golly. Yeah, it's a crazy world. And a tragic story out of L.A. we got to get to, and the five stories we're watching today is coming right up.

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14: The Markley, Van Camp, and Robbins Show. 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
15: One, two, three, four, five.
16: All right, number five, the Kennedy Center. Oh, no, it's closing its doors as Washington battles over the safety concerns, finances, and President Trump's name on the building escalates. Kennedy Center. Hitler. Apparently, that's a big story today. I don't care at all about the Kennedy Center.
14: I think most Americans don't.
16: They should have bulldozed that thing after the Zeppelin tribute, because no performance can ever top Hart performing Stairway to Heaven.
17: Where is America's favorite cellist going to play now?
14: Not sure, man.
16: Number four, more than 100 House Democrats signed onto a letter that demands House Speaker Mike Johnson cancel the House's upcoming recess and instead keep Congress in session to confront the AI crisis.
14: See?
17: What is going on, man?
14: It's all coordinated,
17: it
14: dude.
17: It really is.
16: House Republicans, meanwhile, canceled votes for tomorrow and are leaving town until after the midterms. That decision apparently mostly had to do with Thomas Massie's yawn-inducing attempt to impeach Pete Hegseth.
17: Yeah.
16: Okay. So it's like, whatever. We're not going to vote on this. We're going. We're leaving town. Number three, the family of Charlie Kirk has filed a notice of claim against Utah Valley University, the state of Utah, and individuals involved in campus leadership and security decisions, saying that they missed a lot of their responsibilities on the day that Charlie Kirk was assassinated there. Number two, a federal judge has warned the DOJ wants the DOJ to prosecute Philadelphia's district attorney for lying in an effort to let violent convicted criminals out of jail early. This has to do with a death penalty case where they were just basically saying, yeah, you'll get a new trial because we dropped the ball on A, B, and C, except they made it all up.
14: He's terrible.
16: He is terrible possibly criminal. Right? Yeah, the judge says that Larry Krasner and another employee also conspired to frame one of the other prosecutors. Like, it was all her decision. So they hate women, too. And then number one, the average cost of a gallon of diesel nationwide set a new record today, $6.31 a gallon, and no help in sight, it appears. 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
14: Okay, new report. 54% of Americans say their, quote, mental load is at maximum capacity every week. Do you believe that?
17: Well, I mean, things you considered not a big deal, I'm sure, are part of the mental load now.
14: Well, they're saying that 70% of people feel like they don't do enough each day due to a lack of time. And 25% say there's not enough time to spend talking with loved ones because they're so overloaded mentally.
17: Oh boy.

0: I call BS.
1: Me too.
2: That sounds like
0: how many times do you feel? And I'm not calling anybody out. It could be friends, relatives, people you know, scrolling on their phone all the time.
1: Yeah.
0: Oh, I'm mentally maxed out. Okay. I mean, seriously.
3: Yeah, I know.
2: Well, I just think about, again, just a couple generations ago, my grandpa is going to law school working at a meatpacking facility. While, you know, you got a couple of kids at home, and your wife's working full-time as a nurse, too. And you're taking care of your grandparents, or your parents.
0: Yes.
2: Like, yeah, my life is so difficult. It's not.
0: I know, man. I mean, we're in a soft generation.
3: Oh, my gosh, yes.
0: And I'm not excluding us from it.
3: No. No.
0: Compared to other generations, but man, oh man. Yeah, and people saying it's just so hard.
3: We don't have to go back too far. We can go back to our dads.
0: Yes.
3: Yeah, we don't have to go back too far.
0: Yeah.
3: Yeah.
0: Working their butts off, man. Yep. All right. I know there's a lot to get to. Oh, AOC, she's done with Ed Sheeran. Because that whole controversy with the one-hit rapper Macklemore. Mm-hmm. If you haven't heard that. Tragic story out of L.A. And what's your story? All coming up right here.

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1: From ABC News, Wall Street Now. On the eve of a decision from the Federal Reserve, stock traders were betting on an interest rate hike. Investors yesterday pushed the Dow Jones 328 points lower to just over 52,000. The S&P slipped 0.4%. The NASDAQ 0.8. When he took the helm at the Fed, Chairman Kevin Warsh said he agreed with President Trump that interest rates needed to come down. Economists give 92% odds that Warsh will announce a 0.25% increase this afternoon. Months before Christmas, Amazon intends to get a jump on the holiday shopping season. The online retailer plans to stage its Prime Big Deal Days October 6th and 7th, offering Prime members millions of deals on a variety of merchandise. Wendy's is bringing back a fan favorite, but it isn't a food item. The burger chain will soon return to its original 1969-style yellow cups and food boxes. Wendy's moved away from yellow during a brand update in the 1990s. Jim Ryan, ABC News.
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0: ABC News, I'm Michelle Franzen. The NTSB will hold a briefing on the deadly news helicopter crash in Los Angeles last night. KNBC says two of its crew members on board were killed. A third person died on the ground. The chopper was covering a bus and SUV crash when it went down. Here's ABC's Trevor Ault.
1: Flames erupting after the aircraft crashed between two commercial buildings. Police say at least three people were killed, including a pedestrian on the ground. The chopper went down just after 7 p.m., less than a mile from where first responders were already working a deadly bus crash. An SUV had slammed into the side of a Metro bus, becoming lodged inside the vehicle.
0: Two people were killed in that bus and SUV crash. Amazon is raising its minimum wage, starting full-time for its core operations employees to $20 an hour, with an average pay of reaching nearly $24 an hour. The company launching grocery discounts and banking benefits. And the Fed expected to react to rising inflation driven by higher fuel costs pushed with the war in Iran.
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0: The Markley, Van Camp, and Robbins Show. Thank you very much for being here. I'm Jamie Markley, the Gen Xer. The Millennial, David Van Camp, the Sexy Boomer. That's Scott Robbins.
1: Yo, man.
0: Man, this is another brutal reminder. You wake up every day, you have no idea what's in store. Yeah. Well, and most days, you know, just a regular day. And it was tragic, though, for these folks in L.A.
2: Oh, yeah. So a helicopter that was affiliated with NBC Los Angeles crashed while it was covering a fatal bus collision yesterday evening. You know, it's one of those things where I don't know how many, I mean, thousands of hours they've spent in the air. And you just think, okay, it's a routine thing. They're looking at a bus crash. They're looking, you know, they're looking at traffic patterns. No big deal. And then all of a sudden something went wrong. And, I mean, there's video of the reporter who was killed on board saying you can't pull up. And then it ends. Photojournalist Eliana Moreno was killed along with the pilot, George Marcinot. And also, a pedestrian on the ground was killed. I have not seen that person's name identified in the press, though.
0: Okay.
2: So, three killed in this. And Colleen Williams, longtime anchor there, was on the air giving the news last night when they had confirmed that it was one of theirs.
0: Oh, my gosh.
3: We've been piecing it together here. We knew it was a news chopper. We knew we'd lost contact with our people out there. And we've just received the confirmation that, in fact, News Chopper 4 went down just before 7 o'clock tonight in Chatsworth. And we are going to take a couple of minutes to think about that, to process, and to regroup. But in the meantime, if anything should happen, if there is a news conference, if there is anything, we will break in the program and bring it to you.
0: Man. Mm-hmm.
1: That's a tough deal.
0: Dude,
1: I saw it.
0: I mean, props to her for even getting through that.
1: I know.
0: Without totally breaking down.
1: I saw the Today Show was their lead story on the Today Show. Well, NBC affiliate in L.A., you know, it's
0: right.
1: A big market. But they were talking about this woman who was killed and how much she was loved and everybody loved her. And they had one of the anchors on this morning, one of the female news anchors, and she was talking about it as well. It's really tragic. You ever been on the air when somebody you worked with or knew died? It's a weird spot, yeah.
0: I mean, I'm trying to think. Not that it comes at the top of my mind.
1: I was young. I was really young. I was a teenager, but legendary morning guy died, like, during the day, during a shift, and you had to break the news yourself on the show. I wasn't on the air at the time. I was not on the air yet, but it was just one of those things where the whole radio station just went silent, you know?
0: Yeah.
1: It was a weird thing.
0: Yeah.
2: The closest I've ever gotten to was I had to report on the arrest of somebody I worked with.
1: Yeah, Markley did that three or four times.
2: Yeah,
1: sure.
0: Yeah, that's a different thing.
1: Yeah, right.
0: Yeah, I mean, I had friends die and things like that you worked with.
1: Yeah.
0: But it wasn't on the air.
1: Yeah, while you were on the air or in the building or whatever.

0: You know, it's just a weird feeling.
1: Yeah.
0: Yeah. Anyway. Yeah. Thoughts and prayers to those folks, though. That's terrible.
1: That is terrible. Switching gears. David, if you were, from your news background, a whole synopsis of this Ed Sheeran Macklemore controversy.
2: All right, so
1: in a two-sentence reader, what would it say?
2: Say, well, there's a lot of people upset because Robert Kraft, the owner of the Patriots, said, hey, Macklemore can't perform at Gillette Stadium because he has gone out there and he's, I mean, it's more than just the Free Palestine stuff that Macklemore has been on. It's dressing up like a caricature from 1930s Nazi propaganda of a Jew. I mean, it's downright reprehensible stuff.
1: And people have commented, too, that, you know, a lot of people ticked off, but no one mentions that he also calls ICE agents, what, terrorists?
2: Yeah.
1: Which is also insane.
2: Right. And so they're like, all right, we're going to pull the plug on this. Then now all the opening acts, apparently, for Ed Sheeran have dropped out. In solidarity. Right. I mean, it's a mess. And in some ways, I think, well, Robert Kraft can do whatever he wants to do.
1: Yeah.
2: Because, you know, he has a history of finding a happy ending no matter what the circumstances are.
1: Hey, oh.
0: Oh, there.
2: Yeah.
0: Yep.
1: Yeah.
2: But also, you just kind of made him more relevant for a lot of people. You made Macklemore more relevant. So there is that part of me that's like, just let him be an idiot, you know? But... Oh, well, and now...
0: Yeah, you own the stadium, though. You can do what you want.
2: Of course you can. I'm not saying
0: hell no, you can say
2: it.
0: No.
1: Well, it's an abuse of power, and
0: right.
1: AOC was asked about it.
2: Oh, yeah.
0: Okay. Can't wait to hear this answer.
1: Here you go.
3: Hey, if Ed Sheeran comes on the radio while you're driving along, are you changing the channels?
4: I am.
3: You are?
4: Yeah,
3: I am. Why is that?
1: Because now Ed Sheeran, he's going on with the
0: tour. It's not his fault.
2: Right, he didn't do anything.
0: Ed Sheeran didn't do anything.
1: But he didn't stand up for Macklemore.
0: He didn't cancel his whole tour?
1: That's
0: okay.
1: Right.
0: Oh, God. Okay, go. Fine.
4: I think that what we've seen, especially, it's not just what has happened with the act and not just in removing Macklemore from the lineup, but when you see what Robert Kraft did to line up all of the stadiums to censor speech in that one specific way, it's become clear that this is not...
1: This could be the president one day now. I mean, you look at the polling on the Democratic side. She's leading in some of those. Just letting you
4: it's
1: know.
4: It's become clear that this is not just about one music artist or two music artists, but this is about how just a handful of stadium owners and the elite can prevent an entire massive issue, in this case, the genocide in Gaza, but... It doesn't stop.
1: Genocide in Gaza. With estimates, I mean, at most, 3% of the population.
2: Yes.
1: Lost their lives. You call that a genocide?
2: Well, and I mean, even the UN reporting from a few weeks ago showed that as far as malnutrition, kids in Gaza are actually less malnourished than surrounding nations.
1: So, yeah, a whole bunch of crap they just say. Anyway, go ahead.
4: It doesn't stop there. It could be speaking out about AI. It could be speaking out about any issue that you can now...
1: I mean, vaccines that don't work?
2: Right.
1: Or masks for kids? And how just a few elites stopped that from happening, AOC, and you were one of them? Okay.
3: The supporting acts have dropped out, but Ed Sheeran, I think, will still continue with the tour. What do you think his responsibility is in all of this?
1: This is great.
4: I don't know, but... You know, I think that because you never see these contracts and I have no idea what the financial entanglements of all that is. But I do think that, you know, I think that the right thing to do is to speak out about it. And I think the right thing to do is, at the very least, to speak out about this abuse of power.
1: So if he would have spoken out, maybe she'd still listen to the tunes.
2: Okay.
1: But I guess because he didn't, then she just doesn't want to hear Ed anymore. Whatever
0: is right. Shut up.
1: It's just all laughable to me, man. Yeah. All right, I know. We got to move on. It's that time. We do it a couple of times a day. Go around the table. It may not be the biggest story out there, but it caught your attention. You want to bring it in. But David, today, what's your story?
2: Well, NFL season underway, and that means the media is going to trot out Colin Kaepernick again.
0: Are we doing this again?
2: Apparently we are, because he's got a memoir out.
1: Kev got blackballed, Scott.
0: I thought he wrote a book already. I thought he wrote a couple of books already.
2: Well, he's got to keep the grift going somehow. Colin Kaepernick.

0: Dick was on the Today Show this morning and says, hey, I could still play in the NFL at the age of 38.
1: Okay.
2: Yeah. Well, I don't watch football because I'm not going to support the organization that's blackballing me. But
1: blackballing you?
2: As far as stepping back on the field, I continue to train and prepare. Wake up every day at 4:30, get all my training in, and then go about my day. But stepping back on the field, I would love to step back out there. And that's something that I think I could do today.
1: Hold on a second. Didn't he have a shot, too, in Canada?
0: Oh, yeah. He didn't want to play in the Canadian Football League, though.
1: Why? Well, because he'd be exposed. He wasn't any good anymore.
0: Right.
1: Again, when he started all the knee stuff, he had already been replaced by Blaine Gabbert.
3: Right.
1: In San Francisco. Oh, my gosh. It's just laughable.
3: It is. He continues this whole deal. He could still play today.
0: I heard some sports commentator saying, well, he's 38, but, you know, a lot of times when we talk about older quarterbacks at 38, the reason that they slow down is because they've taken so many hits. He's been out of the league for 10 years, so his body actually is pretty well preserved. Okay, man, but even 38, good athlete. You know, there's a reason why even marathons, they have, you know, age brackets.
1: Yeah.
0: For competition, because, yeah, you are going to start slowing down at 38.
1: Yeah.
0: Especially compared to these monsters that are getting churned into the NFL right now.
1: Mm-hmm.
0: My goodness.
3: Yeah.
1: You know what? I think I'm going to make my story on cap, too.
3: Oh, okay.
1: I'll hold off for a second. What's your story for what's your story,
3: oh,
1: Scott?
3: Senator Mitch McConnell voted at the Capitol yesterday for the first time in 3 months after a fall that raised concerns about his health and whether he would return at all. Mitch showed up in a wheelchair, flanked by Chief of Staff, longtime aide, addressing the press in brief remarks outside the Senate chamber. The Senate officials didn't allow any of it to be videotaped, by the way. I must admit, he said, after 2 years and decades of actually dodging your questions, I wasn't sure how many would be here today, McConnell joked to reporters. His speech wasn't clearly enunciated, and there were times it was very hard to make out. But he gave a big thumbs up and went ahead and voted anyway. Now, my favorite part is the headline, because if you were a 1970s person with music, and Elton John in particular, the headline was, "The Mitch is back." Which, I don't know why it tickled me, but it did.
0: You know, you got like a Senate parliamentarian, you got all these different things. Is there a Senate necromancer
1: who
0: keep these people barely upright, like when they were wheeling in the damn near corpse of Dianne Feinstein a few years ago?
3: The necromancer, gross, man. Of the White House.
1: Oh, yeah. Okay.
3: Oh, my gosh. Yeah, well, I mean, this is term limit, man. And we talk about it all the time, and I think it'll be brought up again now with Mitch just barely functioning. But Dianne Feinstein was the same thing, you know.
0: Dude.
1: Maxine Waters is 88.
3: She didn't know what she was voting on.
0: No.
3: I don't think Mitch knew what he was voting on either yesterday. He just voted. I told him what to do, and he did it.
1: Right.
3: He's done after this, what?
0: Yeah.
3: Yeah, this is last time, his last bout with us.
1: Yes, it is.
3: As a member of the Senate, yeah.
1: Okay, I'm looking at the time. I think we got time to do this for my story. You know, Colin Kaepernick, he was on The View. And with this book, apparently, at the beginning of the book, he talks about how he was tied to a tree as a kid because of racism.
3: Tied to a tree?
0: Yes. A tree.
1: So what this is, what I'm about to play for you, is the Cartier family. These young black men that have their channel, they're hilarious.
3: Uh-huh.
1: And they'll just do reaction videos to whatever. They're reacting to Kaepernick on The View because they're not buying what he's selling at all. And it's very funny to me. So just roll it. Oh, by the way, and I had to send this to Andres. He got it edited. There's a lot of beefs in this.
3: David, sure.
4: I want to get to the book because you open this book by telling a chilling story about a terrifying moment you faced as a child when kids in your neighborhood chased you, called you racist names, tied you to a tree.
1: This cat, bro. I don't believe it.
4: That's what did you decide
5: cat,
4: to start?
5: That's cat. Probably looked exactly like the kids in the neighborhood.
1: Hey, bro, I don't believe that story. Bro. They chased me and they called me a nigga and they tied me to a tree.
5: I don't believe that. Bro, he's so white he can fit in with all the white kids.
1: See, these guys are just
6: goofing on the whole bit. They're not having it. This guy's making this up. Yeah. It's so dang funny.
5: Yeah, he got regular bullied. Maybe that's what happened. I don't know.
7: He tied him to a tree. He was walking outside. I was walking outside with my afro.
8: I think that you will be remembered in history as a Muhammad Ali, as a Tommy Smith, as a Don Carter.
6: You hear that? That's where one of the guys from the Cartier family takes his headphones off and like runs off set because he can't stand it. Like, you got to be kidding me.
8: And I adore you.
5: With his white mama and his white daddy, gonna be Muhammad Ali.
9: No, that's a crazy one.
7: I know this isn't the mix guy that wants everybody to feel bad that he grew up with two fortunate parents that adopted him. He was able to go play professional football and also had an opportunity to play professional baseball. And
1: yeah, they go on from there. And for time's sake, we don't have time for any. Dude, it was hysterical watching these guys react to how full of crap Colin Kaepernick is.
0: The age of 8 in Turlock, California, people targeted him and tied him to a tree and called him the N-word.
6: Right.
0: Okay. Yeah, that happened.
6: Yeah.
0: Sure. He's just never told that story before.
6: Never. Right. Everybody called BS, dude. Oh, my gosh. All right. Nimrod's of the News, of course, is coming up in just a few. And a news update next.
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0: Oh, Patrick McEnroe is testifying in front of Congress today about the state of college sports, saying, okay, well, look, you know, young American athletes may start questioning the traditional path of college sports because rosters are getting filled up with older, fully developed players from around the world. Some with professional experience.
3: Yes.
6: Yes.
3: Yes.
0: Like, we got to do something about this because if you're 15 or 16 looking at a college career, you might be hosed.
1: Yeah. More on that later. We got to get to Nimrise. Crazy world, man.
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25: I love the poorly educated.
1: All right. Nimrods the News. We go to Florida. This is a tale warning against multitasking. This dude's in his truck Sunday morning, attempting to put on deodorant as he's driving.
3: Oh, jeez.
1: He crashed his truck.
0: Oh, yeah.
1: Slammed into a concrete barrier and then came to rest right on top of it.
3: Oh, my.
1: Cited for careless driving. Florida Highway Patrol is also reminding drivers to stay focused behind the wheel because any distraction can cause an accident.
3: Didn't stink, though, did he?
1: You got to wonder, where was he headed? The deodorant is an important thing for some activity, you know, I'm just saying. And that's Nimrod's in the news.
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3: From ABC News, I'm Michelle Franzen. Two investigations in Los Angeles underway today after a news helicopter crashed last night while covering a bus crash. Both on board the aircraft died, a third person killed on the ground, and two others died earlier in the bus and SUV crash. ABC's Alex Stone is near the scene.
4: They've identified now the person who the chopper landed on and killed on the ground, a 29-year-old victim. We also now know there has been an arrest in the original bus crash this morning. A woman is being booked right now in that case that led to this chain reaction of why the helicopter was here covering the bus crash. It appears that that may be a DUI case.
3: House Speaker Mike Johnson criticizing fellow GOP Congressman Thomas Massey for introducing articles of impeachment against Defense Secretary Pete Hegseth today. The House Speaker also announced that he's canceling the House session a day early. He says so lawmakers can focus on the midterm.
5: It's time for our members to go home to their districts and make their case to the American people, to go and explain all the great things we've done.
3: More opening acts pulling out of Ed Sheeran's tour in solidarity with rapper Macklemore. He was dropped as the opening act from Sheeran's tour after expressing pro-Palestinian views on stage. He says Patriots owner Robert Kraft banning him from performing at Gillette Stadium. ABC's Laura Spencer has Sheeran's reaction.
6: Amid public pressure to speak out, Sheeran going on to say, "I am appalled by the conflict between Israel and Palestine. I am not complicit. I have my personal views on this devastating conflict. Just because I choose not to speak publicly, it doesn't mean I don't have them." But fallout now growing. Ed Sheeran's own band and multiple opening acts, including Phineas and Lucas Graham, voluntarily leaving the tour in solidarity with Macklemore.
3: The Federal Reserve Board expected to raise interest rates today. It would mark the first time in 3 years and comes amid inflation and the ongoing war with Iran. You're listening to ABC News.
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3: The family of Charlie Kirk says it plans to sue Utah Valley University, where Kirk was shot and killed last year. The family filed what it's called a notice of claim against the university, along with the state of Utah, university police, and others, claiming that they failed to keep Kirk safe during the Turning Point USA event. ABC News legal contributor Brian Buckmeyer has more.
8: A lot of states require what's called a notice of claim. It's kind of like a heads up of saying, hey, I'm going to file this claim to specific entities, whether it be like universities or police departments, to give them the opportunity to respond. It's supposed to just help ease the process. But another thing it does is a wrongful death lawsuit has a 2-year statute of limitation.
3: Today, doctors in St. Louis announcing a successful surgery to separate two little girls from Ethiopia, born joined at the head.
9: It took doctors at Cardinal Glennon Children's Hospital more than 24 hours to separate 2-year-old sisters Hiyab and Wahubto earlier this year. Now describing the complex procedures, doctors say they put virtual reality tools to work as well, using 3D printing. One of the girls has already had a cranial plate attached

0: Her head, so she doesn't need a helmet anymore. The other will have the same surgery soon. Twins born joined at the head are rare, just one out of every 2.5 million live births, and there have only ever been around 60 successful separations. Rena Roy, ABC News.
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2: Well,
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5: The Markley, Van Camp, and Robbins Show. Jamie Markley, David Van Camp, Scott Robbins. David was talking about the price of diesel earlier. It's a record. Yeah. Well, it sounds like we got $5,000 coming our way.
6: Yeah, and by the time we get it, you know, we'll be able to buy exactly 1 gallon of gas at this rate. Yeah. Well, Trump was asked about the $5,000 checks, and he sort of suggested it was almost like reparations from the Biden administration.
5: Wow. Okay. Roll it. I haven't heard this.
7: $5,000 is going to happen 100%. And the reason is because our country is taking in trillions and trillions of dollars. And it's going to happen because the people deserve it, because they were treated so badly by the Democrats and by Biden. So remember, they said the Great Big Beautiful Bill, which was basically 17 bills wrapped up into one, will never happen. It happened. They said when I gave the military last year, $1,776, 1776, like a certain date that's quite important. They said that wasn't going to happen. That happened. And what do you think? I think it's going to happen.
6: Well, there you go.
5: You don't like it?
6: No, it's an inflation bomb.
5: Yeah, I'm afraid of that.
6: I mean,
8: plus the fact, you know what's going to happen? Will taxes be withheld? No. So you get your $5,000. Guess who's going to want their cut?
5: Jeez.
8: That's all I can think of come tax time.
5: You'll forget. And you'll be like, what? I owe?
8: Yeah.
5: From this money given to me by the government?
8: It's going to be one of those things. Yep.
5: Yeah. I mean, I understand why people are like, what are we doing? It's going to add to the inflation and everything else. And then there's that other part of me going, man, this is playing the other guys at their same game they play all the time.
8: Yeah. Well, it is, yeah.
5: So I hate to be wishy-washy. It's not a great way to be a show co-host.
8: You know, besides
5: that, whatever, man.
8: Besides that, though, I think to myself, that $5 trillion would get burned up and wasted anyway. Might as well go in my pocket.
5: See, that's the thing. I'm like, we're $40 trillion in.
8: Yeah, what's another, you know, $3 trillion or so?
5: And so you see, especially, and I've brought this up before, when Doge went in and found where all this money was going, our money?
8: Yeah.
5: Yeah, you could make the argument, yeah, $5,000, you should be giving us 50.
8: Right.
5: Especially depending on decade.
8: Exactly, yeah.
5: Depending on how old you are.
6: I want reparations from those transgender hairdressers in Nepal that were getting money from us.
5: No doubt.
8: Exactly, might as well, right? Give it to me.
6: That's not actually a hyperbole. That was actually a grant that was given by the U.S. government.
8: Yeah, cut off a few of these grants you got it paid for.
5: No kidding. By the way, I know it never happens, but did you see the story out of Germany? The German transgender police woman being accused of raping a 14-year-old girl in a bathroom?
8: Oh, no.
5: Did you see it? Because it never happens.
8: I know it doesn't.
5: And it's not like any of these people are ever child predators.
6: No, you're more likely to get diddled by an uncle.
5: And I'm not quite sure about those stats, honestly.
6: No,
5: but that's
6: not
5: what
6: either.
5: They say.
6: Are we saying per capita? Because there's a lot of uncles out there.
5: Yeah. The accused appeared before the regional court, where prosecutors say that files containing graphic scenes of violence against children as young as 3 were discovered on the former police officer's computer as well.
8: All right. Okay.
5: Yeah.
8: So hideous.
5: Dude, oh my gosh. And now the person's complaining because that's a biological dude. Well, they're getting whistled at the jail and comments being made. Well, hold on. We're just crying, aren't we?
6: Yeah.
5: For you.
8: Yeah.
5: Feeling really bad.
8: Mm-hmm.
5: But yeah. Different people commenting on that on social media saying, oh, wait, I thought this never happened.
6: Right.
5: Of course. And you can't call it a mental illness.
6: Oh, no, not at all.
5: Because that's transphobic.
6: In fact, you are obligated to give them high trust jobs in society, like a police officer.
5: Insane. Absolutely insane. Okay, let's go to political news in the United States. Michigan Abdul El-Sayed.
6: Oh, yeah. Abdul El-Sayed. This is the Islamist candidate. He was facing questions from Fox 2 viewers and, of course, was asked about him campaigning with that radical communist moron, Hassan Piker. Oh. El-Sayed tried to say, well, he makes a lot of great points. I mean, he's more than just hating the Jews and saying America deserved 9/11.
5: Oh, we just need to get to know him better?
6: Right.
5: Okay.
0: Let me just answer your question directly. I will take every statement on its own terms. There are many, many things that he has said that I disagree with, that I have disavowed, whether it was his ridiculous comments about 9/11 or his more recent comments about Jewish Americans. I just think it's important for us to stop playing this game wherein you take a whole individual and pretend like they are the worst thing they've ever said. I remember back in 2020 where we talked about how caustic that cancel culture was. In fact, it was Republicans themselves, the very same people who want to make this race about a streamer in California, who said exactly that. But we have to believe in our democratic process. We have to believe that we can talk about individual things that people have said on their own terms.
5: Dude.
6: I don't even know what that
5: As far
6: means.
5: As I know, that dude stands by that, doesn't he?
6: Yeah, I would love the follow-up. Okay, what's a statement that he's made that you think you agree with and other people will agree with?
5: Right.
6: Name one.
5: That's a great question. See, news needs more people like you, but you can't go because you're part of the show now.
6: Yeah.
8: You're done. You're cooked.
5: You're done with your news career. That was probably the happiest day of your life. At least one of them.
6: You know, I really miss sitting in, you know, four-hour-long city council meetings where they were debating what color city garbage fences should be colored.
5: Oh, gosh.
8: Well, yeah, the one thing about it, though, David, you were on our side.
6: Well, I was always on the listening side.
8: Yeah, you're not anymore. You're not.
6: No, I'm not. I'm actively rooting against you.
8: That's right. Yeah. Yes, I know. Yeah.
5: Jake Tapper, talking about award-winning journalists.
6: Oh, gosh.
5: So, I know it really, I probably made too much out of the whole fly fishing thing with Gavin Newsom. It's just, it was laughable.
6: Well, it's ridiculous. Yeah.
5: They look like a couple of dorks. What were they calling it? Brokeback anglers?
6: Yeah.
5: People on social media?
6: Yes.
5: These guys out there, you know, because they want to get out. He wants to get out. He was explaining what this whole show is about. Because he was on with that Berman, John Berman, yeah. CNN, in the morning, explaining that he thinks Gavin Newsom is authentic, that he really is sorry for the COVID restrictions that was placed on kids, you know, and... Then he goes into his show and talks about his fly fishing casting abilities. And here you go.
2: I mean, I think it's used right now very much as a cudgel to attack people. But the truth of the matter is that a lot of people made mistakes during COVID. And you see...
5: time out. David, you're shaking your head vigorously.
6: Well, he was doubling and tripling down on him. So

0: was Jake Tapper. That, yes. That's the ridiculous part of it. It's like, no, no, no. Well, a lot of people made mistakes. That works as long as you're not actively, I don't know, arresting and ticketing pastors for having church services, Gavin.
1: Yeah.
0: Or arresting paddleboarders for being alone in the Pacific Ocean.
1: That's the all-timer.
2: Yeah.
1: Yeah. While you're at the French Laundry.
2: Yes.
1: And Jake is shaming anyone that questions anything about COVID or a vaccine. Anyway, he goes on.
3: Introduce him there, I think sincerely, most sincerely with that sigh, thinking about how much he regrets the schools closing and that there wasn't more that was done to reopen them. We see the damage that closing the schools obviously did to kids when it comes to education and learning. One of the reasons that we're trying this experiment with this longer form digital show where we go out to where people want to go, and I want to apologize to all the fishermen out there for my horrendous cast. I'm just very embarrassed by how bad that is. In any case, was to get them out of the studio, away from the talking points, and really try to get a real conversation. So we're going to have another one of these next month.
1: Got it. Because people don't go to their talking points when you have multiple cameras around.
0: Right.
1: And lighting as you're trying to fly fish.
0: It's the desk. The desk is what gets them.
1: Right. But see, we get out. We do it a little bit different.
2: Okay. Gosh.
1: Just a regular guy.
2: Yeah. No, you're not. You can't be a regular guy. You're not a regular. You don't even know any regular guys.
1: Speaking of guys, I'm like, is this really happening? Guys are trimming their eyelashes to look more masculine?
2: What? Eyelashes?
1: Yeah.
0: Oh, because if they've got like the long eyelashes, it looks like you're like Cupid doll or something.
2: More feminine.
1: Yes. Yeah.
0: Yeah.
1: Yeah. Saying they don't, you know, cut them all the way off. They just carefully trim them.
2: How?
1: To make sure they're far from being long with a cute feminine curl with the eyelashes.
2: Oh, gosh.
0: So it's like a eyelash circumcision?
1: I guess you could call it that.
2: I don't want anything that close to my eyeball.
1: Yeah. So apparently there's videos on social media of guys getting this done at barbershops and salons. That way you can see how it looks before you try it. Experts are saying, wait a second, eyelashes are not purely cosmetic, they serve an important function, protecting your eyes from dirt and debris.
2: Yeah.
1: So, man, oh, man, I can just picture, Scott, you going in someplace. Would you like me to trim up your eyelashes?
2: Yeah, no.
1: What?
2: How about I never come back here again?
0: It's the same thing.
2: Shock.
0: That's why I don't trim my nose hairs. I'm going to braid them someday, you know?
1: Oh, man, you got party favors coming out of there. Every once in a while, a little trimmer. It's not a terrible idea.
2: No, ear hair is bad, too, but you can trim that. I don't have a problem with that one.
1: You don't have a problem with ear hair? Your ear hair is insane.
2: No, I don't have a problem with them trimming it.
1: Oh, got it.
2: Yeah, no, I know I have problems with my ear hair, yes.
1: Okay. Do they actually trim it when you go in for a haircut?
2: Well, they trim it or braid it. Yeah.
1: Do they take a little clippers and down it by your ear?
2: Yeah, yeah, yeah. But what I'm afraid of, here's what I'm afraid of. I hate the sound of it.
1: Okay.
2: It sounds like little ropes are being cut in your ear or something. It's weird. I don't like it. But I get it done because my daughter is the one that goes crazy when she sees my ear hair.
1: Yeah.
2: She's like, get a ear hair. It's like, okay.
0: Man, that's a lot of judgment coming from your daughter, man.
2: Yeah, I know. Well,
1: if I'm going to be in your presence, I cannot have the ear hair.
2: Yeah, right.
1: Get that trimmed up.
0: Yeah. Give me $10,000.
2: I was going to try to grow it long enough to comb over.
1: The five stories we're watching today. And news update next.

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0: Jeremy Markley, David Van Camp, Scott Robbins, and now the five stories we're watching today.
1: All right, Scott, get ready, by the way.
2: Yeah, I'm ready.
1: Waving at the screen for you. Number five. More than 100 House Democrats signed on to a letter that demands House Speaker Mike Johnson cancel the House's upcoming recess and instead keep Congress in session to confront the AI crisis. Feels like a hoax.
0: This is coordinated.
1: Yes, it's a hoax. Come on. House Republicans, though, have canceled votes for tomorrow and are leaving town until after the midterms.
2: So that is a hoax.
1: What?
2: Mike Johnson. I thought you said it was a hoax. Okay.
1: No, the AI scare.
2: Oh, the AI scare. Okay, yeah. Got it. Okay.
1: Number four, the family of Charlie Kirk has filed a notice of claim against Utah Valley University dealing with a possible wrongful death lawsuit, along with the state of Utah and key individuals involved in campus leadership and security decisions. Number three.
0: The roof, they said they had it covered.
1: Yeah, and they obviously did not.
2: Well, no.
1: Yeah.
2: The guy is there by himself on the roof. Yeah.
1: Number three, a federal judge wants the DOJ to prosecute or at least investigate, the Philadelphia district attorney for lying in an effort to let violent convicted criminals out of jail early. The judge says Larry Krasner and an employee also conspired to frame one of the other prosecutors. Number two, the average cost of a gallon of diesel nationwide set a new record at $6.31 a gallon. And number one, Muhammad Sharifullah Kawawa, convicted now in connection with the Abbey Gate bombing during Joe Biden's presidency. He's been sentenced to the maximum 20 years in prison. The attack killed 13 U.S. service members, of course. Those are the top five stories that we are watching today.
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0: Scott Robbins suffering today.
2: Gosh dang.
0: We're all kind of fighting.
2: I opened my mouth and nothing came out.
0: Yeah. No.
2: Okay.
0: Yeah.
2: Very good. All right.
0: You got a snot rag going, too.
2: I do have a snot rag going.
0: Man. So, Kawawa, you said in that last story, David.
2: I thought about that.
0: What's the first thing you thought of?
2: Joe Biden.
1: Well, yeah, because I wasn't sure if I pronounced his name right, so I just pulled a Biden and just added a Kawawa.
0: Kawawa.
1: Just to be sure.
0: Yes. That reference will go down.
3: Oh. Shingang. I'm going to pronounce it right. Shanga Kawawa.
0: We always have to be careful because we can speak in a different language, the three of us, that you may not be familiar with, and then we have to actually explain what we're saying.
1: The name is actually Shikigawa in that case. But it came into Shangang Kawawa.
0: Yeah.
2: and right at the end of that is when he's given up, too. What is it, Kawawa?
0: Yeah.
2: I've been beaten by the words.
0: Well, the beaten by the words is an all-timer. That's a different clip, though.
2: Oh, gosh.
0: That's the old...
3: It holds near and dear to you that you like to be able to... Anyway.
0: Yeah, that's given up. Anyway, forget
1: it.
0: Yes.
1: I fought the sentence and the sentence won. You know?
0: Yes.
2: Kawawa.
0: And new words invented that we just use. Every once in a while, someone will say, natana.
2: Oh, yeah, natana.
0: You don't even know what you're talking about.
3: No one, natana. The history books will note it.
0: Sure. Whatever. Man, I saw a heartwarming story about an older dude. I don't know if you heard about this 91-year-old guy. He's a widower. Eric Edwards. This was a whole social media post that gained a lot of traction. He's been working at McDonald's for 8 years. Not because he needs to. Not because he needs the money. He just loves it.
2: Well, good.
0: He said his wife passed away like 24 years ago, and he said working helps him stay engaged and enjoy life. Said if it's something you can still do reasonably well, you enjoy it, and it keeps you going, so why stop?
2: Got a reason to get up, yeah. I agree.
0: Yes.
2: Good.
0: And for him, that's what it is, working at the McDonald's. Good for him.
2: That's awesome.
0: You know, I know other people could say, well, that's the last thing I want to do.
2: Well, that's
0: fine. I understand it.
2: For each his own, man.
1: It's not your life.
2: Yeah, dude wants to go work at McDonald's, let him.
0: Yeah.
2: And by the way, I trust him with my order, getting it right before I would some of those other tatted up chain smokers.
1: Hey, you're talking about McDonald's, not Wendy's, okay?
2: Okay. Well,
0: David is going to go after everyone. I feel bad for the person that opened a Wendy's franchise somewhere that has a nice, clean restaurant, serves its customers well, because you make every Wendy's seem like it's the worst.
1: Well, I'm sure there are nice neighborhoods in Port-au-Prince, too.
2: Well, I'm sure there are, too.
1: I'm just saying. Yeah. The vast majority of the city has fallen to a warlord named Barbecue.
2: Which is number three on the menu.
1: Gosh. Yeah, barbecue. You order barbecue at a Wendy's, they just chop your head off with a machete.
2: Yeah.
1: It's terrible.

0: Oh, gosh. You know what? I've got a Nimrod coming up, but it seems mean.
1: Oh.
0: In a way.
1: Uh-oh.
0: Have you ever heard of someone without a nose?
2: Yeah.
0: How does that happen?
2: Well, I think there are different types of cancer, or then also just like a burn victim.
1: Okay. You'd probably be born.
0: There's just like a hole there.
1: Yeah.
0: It's kind of wild. But this is not a good individual. So choosing my Nimrods for later in the hour, I'm like, okay, I don't want to just be mean. Call it the noseless guy, but that we will get to. And around to What's Your Story coming right up.
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6: All right. 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
9: ABC News, I'm Michelle Franzen. The ongoing war with Iran driving oil up again, with diesel prices well above a record $6 a gallon. The Federal Reserve Board expected to raise interest rates today. It would mark the first time in 3 years. ABC's Elizabeth Schultz has more.
10: The last

0: time they were raising rates, we were in that really persistent cycle of inflation. They had 11 rate hikes leading up to that, and it had led to higher borrowing costs, but it did succeed in kind of bringing inflation down. But now we're in a little bit of a different position here, because the inflation that we're seeing in the economy, a lot of it because of oil. Some analysts are questioning how much an interest rate hike, making those borrowing costs, how much that could do to actually bring down the price of oil.
1: In Los Angeles, authorities say the person behind the wheel of the SUV that crashed into a bus yesterday has been booked on suspicion of a DUI. Two people were killed. An investigation also underway of the news helicopter that crashed while covering that accident, killing both crew members on board, a third person killed on the ground. On Wall Street, stocks are up this hour. This is ABC News.
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0: The Markley Van Camp and Robin Show. Thank you very much for being here. I'm Jamie Markley, the Gen Xer. The Millennial, David Van Camp. The Sexy Snotty. Sorry, man.
1: Yeah. Get that that's all right, man.
0: The Boomer.
1: It is what it is.
0: Scott Robbins.
1: Yeah.
0: So every day it feels more and more like a coordinated panic with AI.
2: Oh, yeah. It is.
0: From the, quote, whistleblower that came out last week. Yeah. You're like, okay, what's the play? Different people were trying to figure it out at the time. And then, with all the different Democrats this week, talking about something needs to be done.
2: Mm-hmm.
0: It's like, okay, what is really going on here?
1: You're right, though. This thing just came out of left field.
0: Yeah, and at first,
1: no one's talking about all of a sudden, boom.
0: There was somebody else, you know, at Anthropic. They agree with this guy. And you're like, okay. And we've heard this being warned about for years. I remember Elon Musk, what was that, in 2021 or two, saying, man, we're going to have to start putting some brakes on this because the world has no idea what's coming.
1: Right.
0: And then you hear about AI with weapons, and it can hack anything. You're like, okay, what's going on? Because you're just trying to take the information in and figure out, okay, what's the real play? David Sacks is Trump's AI czar, interviewed by CBS. And he said, first of all, I think the whole scare is a bit much. Okay, do they need to be responsible? Sure. And then the reporter asked him this.
3: These are pretty smart guys at these companies who know this technology saying this stuff, too.
4: Well, to me, that's a little bit of a contradiction when I hear something like that. I mean, you have the leader of a frontier AI lab say that frontier AI is dangerous, so dangerous that it can end humanity. I guess my question when I hear something like that is, why are you doing it?
2: Right.
4: I mean, you're the leader of this company. Why are you acting like this is something that you can't control? If you can't control it, then don't do it, would be my view, or step aside for people who can. You have a responsibility as a leader of this company to make sure that your products are safe. You have massive product liability.
3: So then by continuing, do you think that these CEOs, including the CEO of Anthropic, are acting irresponsibly?
4: Well, it depends what they do next. I mean, if what they're saying is they're going to prioritize safety of their products, then I think that's a good thing. But I think scaring the public in this way is not good. I think that what a leader should do is say, here's what we're doing and why. And here's how we're going to make our products safe. And this is why you don't have to fear that we're going to do something civilization ending.
0: Yeah. Makes sense.
2: Well, they don't want to do that because they want to be the government approved AI companies to try to ice out any sort of competition.
0: Right.
2: And Democrats love it because they see another censorship tool.
0: Yes. Well, and part of the, quote, coordinated effort, Megan Basham, who is an independent journalist. She does stuff for Daily Wire and others, right? Respect for her. I saw her post this on X, and it was something shared from Brian Chow. She said, this is really shocking. Excellent work. Encourage all my evangelical followers to read this. The Gospel Coalition was paid hundreds of thousands of dollars from an anti-AI NGO. And lo and behold, after this, the Gospel Coalition issued their anti-AI policy, which he said is fine to have a policy, but it was done with a particular subtext. Then one of their best-known personalities issues an over-the-top warning about the dangers of AI and its potential for destroying humanity. She wrote a book called Shepherds for Sale.

0: I would recommend.
1: Oh.
0: About how different groups will pay different, whether it's leaders, churches, and all of a sudden they start parroting talking points. You're like, okay, where did that come from? Because most people are just like, well, I should trust them.
1: Right.
0: What they say, they know what they're talking about. They don't know that there's money involved with it.
1: Jeez.
0: Yes.
1: How come I never get those phone calls, by the way? Yeah.
0: None of us do. It's not like Scott and I get them all, David.
1: No, we don't get any either.
0: No.
1: I'm open for business, though.
0: But anyway, from that Brian Chow, grant descriptions leave no doubt that Christian NGOs took money to make public AI statements. Like the Greek Orthodox Archdiocese of America, $105,000.
1: Wow.
0: Gospel Coalition, $200,000. World Council of Churches, $100,000. Faith Matters, which is a Mormon NGO, $299,000. It just goes on.
1: Wow.
0: With the report. So yeah, a lot of this, yeah, coordinated. And you're shaking your head, David. It's disappointing,
2: well,
0: isn't it?
2: Well, it is, but it's also obvious that it's coordinated. You know, I didn't know what the guy's angle was last week when we were talking about it. I said, there is an angle. I mean, that's what it sounds like. Like, I don't know if he's wanting to be some sort of safety czar or something like that.
0: Right.
2: Or what. But, you know, then when you start seeing all these Democrats saying, we need to stay in session day and night. As long as it takes to deal with what they described as an AI crisis. What AI crisis? There isn't one.
0: No, not currently.
1: Right.
0: Other than the one they just created.
1: Right, yeah.
0: And people are thinking back to COVID and everything else.
1: Yeah.
0: Like, okay, what's the play? New York Post had the story about the Anthropic CEO handpicking the super woke globalists he thinks will save us from an AI apocalypse. And it goes through all these people, as they're saying, third party to overlook everything. And they're just nuts.
1: Yeah.
0: The people that he would say we could trust, you can't.
2: Well,
0: yeah.
2: Chuck Schumer's daughter just got hired by one of these companies.
0: See? It's so dirty, man. So keeping an eye on that.
2: It's almost disappointing that they're not better at hiding up their, or covering up their conspiracies anymore.
0: Yeah. Well, I mean, we're... We've seen enough now, you kind of know the playbook. Meanwhile, early in the show, we were talking about Colin Kaepernick. He's out doing the big tour because he's got a book out now saying he could still play in the NFL. And then telling this story from the book of, well, how he was tied to a tree as a child.
2: Yes.
0: Because of racism and was called the N-word.
2: Yes. In a small bedroom community outside of San Francisco. Or the San Francisco Bay Area. Colin Kaepernick, at 8 years old, got called the N-word a bunch of times and was tied to a tree and never told anyone until he was 38 years old. He's been sitting on this secret for three decades, people.
0: So I was playing a clip from the Cartier family, group of young black men. They have a YouTube channel. I think they're hilarious. And I was laughing out loud watching this last night as they're laughing at Kaepernick's story, because none of them believe it. And Andres had to really edit it, because there's a lot of bleak profanity. But I didn't get to play all the clip just for time. But the rest of it, as they're talking about Kaepernick, I thought this was an interesting observation from these guys.
3: And now this guy's trying to sell a book about black people. And it's crazy. He probably never was around black people until he got to the league.
4: No.
3: He grew up in Wisconsin.
4: Wisconsin.
3: He's about to explain how he...
0: Because his step-parents are white.
2: Yeah.
0: Yeah, of course.
3: He's about to explain how he didn't grow up around black people and all this stuff. This is why he thinks like this.
4: He wants acceptance from blackness. I don't feel bad for him.
3: This is what happens to a lot of kids, and I see it. When black parents move out the hood, and then let's say black kids grow up around white people, they start having black guilt, bruh.
4: That's
3: and
4: true.
3: They don't know what goes on in the hood, and that is the... they are where they are because of their actions only.
4: That's facts. That's what happened to me.
3: Only. This guy's a complete idiot. Wow.
0: So there you go.
1: Well,
0: so he might be fooling some people, but he's not fooling everybody.
1: But the deal is, you hit it on the head when you said he sat on this story for decades.
2: Yeah.
1: And now all of a sudden, when the book comes out, now we're hearing about the whole tree tying incident.
0: Right. Please. All right, I know we got to move on at that time. We do it a couple of times a day. Go around the table. It may not be the biggest story out there, but it caught your attention. You want to bring it in. David, what's your story here?
2: Well, this is just a crazy story out of Arizona. Now, I happen to live in a neighborhood that does have a homeowners association, and I hate the homeowners association.
0: Like so many people do.
2: I hate them with a passion. Mm-hmm. Some are good, I'm told. Actually, my first house, that HOA was pretty good. They were chill. They were just like, hey, don't set off fireworks, you know, whatever. Just don't have don't have car parts, you know, strewn about your lawn and you're fine.
0: Okay.
2: But these guys, they're like, my current neighborhood, they're like, yeah, we're going to fine you for having grass like over a certain amount of inches. And by the way, we have a pickleball court. But the playground equipment's all busted and the gate almost fell onto my son's head. Anyway, enough about me. I hate HOAs. They're golly awful people.
5: But we have a pickleball court.
2: Arizona.
0: You hate pickleball.
2: I hate pickleball because of my HOA, because they're like, yeah, I know that we have street lights out, and I know that the gates rusted through, and, you know, 90% of the children have tetanus now, but we have a pickleball court that no one uses. Anyway.
0: Is this all because you tried to jump over the net, and you tripped and got caught up and fell on your face?
2: No, that actually did, that put fuel on the fire, for sure. Yeah,
6: lower the nets. Come on.
2: The net's actually broken down now.
0: Really?
5: Because we're committed to having fun at the HOA here.
2: Anyway, Arizona. Guy in Arizona lost the home he bought for nearly $500,000 after falling just $977 behind on homeowners association fees. The property got sold back to the HOA because the HOA in some jurisdictions, they can take your house.
6: Jeez.
2: Selling back to the HOA for a mere $8,000. He bought it for $450,000 in 2022. But all of a sudden, just 2 years later, he lost his job, then got diagnosed with diabetes. So he fell behind on his quarterly HOA assessments, which were around $170, eventually owing $977 in fees and interest. He tried to go talk to the HOA to work out a payment plan. They rejected these offers, and then the association had initiated foreclosure proceedings. And so then this debt balloons. All of a sudden, he owes over $1,000 plus $3,300 in attorney's fees. And then the home was sold at public auction for just $8,000.
0: Man.
2: Well, now lawmakers in Arizona, though, have passed a bill which significantly raised the bar for when an HOA can foreclose over unpaid assessments. So you got to be delinquent for at least a year and a half or owe $10,000 or more before they can try to foreclose on your house. But just a crazy story. But I'm sure the pickleball court was amazing there.
6: Oh, I bet it was. Yeah.
0: Dude, are you telling me there's no net now at the pickleball court at your place?
2: No, the net's there. It's just on the ground. You see? Because the fly-by-night company that this HOA that I pay an arm and a leg for apparently got somebody's special needs cousin to install the court or something, and it's not cemented properly. The posts aren't. So there's cracks all over the court.
0: Oh, man.
2: And it's like the posts are falling down.
0: It's all downtrodden.
2: Well, yes.
6: They need more money to fix it.
2: Right.
6: HOA bill will be going up.
2: A little rock wall, by the way. And just a couple weekends ago, my daughter was climbing up it, and you know what happened? The rock wall fell off.
0: Oh, gosh.
6: Yeah.
2: They're going to get their asses sued by
6: me. Time for new leadership. Yeah, time for new leadership.
2: I'm calling the local news.
6: They're on your side, David.
0: And that's what's your story for all of us. Yeah, okay. No, go ahead. Go quick, Scott.
6: Colorado football coach Neon Deion Sanders decided after a win on Saturday during the press conference, he wasn't happy with his team's performance. He started speaking in tongues.
0: I have that clip.
6: Yeah, let's hear it.
0: No, I don't have it right here.
6: Oh, okay.
0: It's gonna take just a second.
6: All right,
0: man.
6: I thought you had that one at the ready. Okay,
0: no,
6: my mistake.
0: Oh no, it's here.
6: Okay,
0: hang on, roll it.
7: Calm myself down. Let's go.
6: Everybody's like, okay, what was that all about?

0: He was speaking in tongues. He said when he gets mad and upset that he has to pray. And when he starts praying, he starts speaking in tongues.
1: Oh, no. I understood him completely.
0: Did you?
1: Well, he said, I love pickleball.
2: What was the swear words about?
0: I don't know. I didn't catch any of the swear words earlier.
2: I've never heard the swearing with the speaking in tongues.
0: No, speaking in tongues. I don't know. That was maybe Andres heard something I didn't. I don't know. Possible.
2: Okay. The man without a nose. He's not a nice guy. Nimrod's of the news. Crazy story and a news update next.

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9: During the week of September 13th, 1902, to accommodate the people who desired to attend the celebration of Mexican independence at Santa Margarita on the 16th, the Southern Pacific sold excursion tickets from King City and Guadalupe and all intermediate points at 1 1/3 fare, good for the return trip up to and including September 17th. Viva! In more railway news, on September 19th, 1956, the last of the Southern Pacific's steam locomotives pulled out of the roundhouse in San Luis Obispo. This marked the end of an era for the county's rail heritage as steam power was being phased out in favor of diesel. The roundhouse was a control hub for the Southern Pacific's operation and a vital part of the local transportation network. This week in San Luis Obispo County history has been brought to you by the History Center of San Luis Obispo County. Celebrating our nation's semi-quincentennial all year by taking a look at our local history, this is Executive Director Steve Schmidt. Happy 250th, America.
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12: The Markley Van Camp and Robbins show. 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You know, golly, that can be embarrassing at the worst time.
13: Yeah.
12: I think it's just a sneaker, you're safe.
13: Okay. 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
12: News update, David Van Camp.
13: Well, this is very interesting. Just breaking now, 60 Minutes is going to be airing an interview with Patrick Clancy, the husband of the lady who murdered her three children.
12: Oh, wow.
13: Her ex-husband.
14: Well, that could be interesting.
13: Very interesting. Well, probably because he's tired of all the threats that are coming his way because these crazy people on TikTok are convinced he did it.
14: Yeah, they've decided to make him the guy.
12: Well, just wait for the backlash against Barry Weiss.
13: Right.
12: On that one.
14: Oh, yeah.
12: Because it's coming. All right, we got to get the Nimrods. Here we go.
15: When the going gets tough.
16: Damn it, this is too hard.
15: The dumb get dumber.
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18: I love the poorly educated.
12: All right. Nimrods in the News. Man, the headline, man without a nose accused of drug trafficking. And I showed you guys the picture.
14: Mm-hmm.
12: I don't know what that's from, but it's just like a hole.
14: Yeah, where his nose should be.
13: Snorting cocaine too much?
12: I don't
14: possible.
12: Know. Yeah. Charles Wilson Pastore arrested after the white Mercedes he was riding was pulled over by police in Fort Lauderdale. And here's the thing. The driver agreed to let the officer's canine unit search the car. So this dude was busted by a drug-sniffing dog.
14: Oh, so dogs can smell, but he can't.
12: And that's Nimrods in the News.
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1: From ABC News, I'm Michelle Franzen. Federal aviation investigators on scene of last night's news helicopter crash in Los Angeles that killed both crew members on board and a third person on the ground. The aerial news chopper was covering a deadly bus crash. ABC's Alex Stone is on scene.
2: Two people were killed in that bus crash when there was a loud explosion, and firefighters actually came running here to the scene from the other scene to find NBC4's helicopter that was down. Two people on board, the pilot and the reporter, Eliana Moreno, pilot George Marcinaw, both killed on board. A bystander on the ground killed by the falling helicopter as well.
1: The driver of the SUV has been booked on suspicion of murder. House Speaker Mike Johnson criticizing fellow Republican Congressman Thomas Massie. He introduced 8 articles of impeachment today against Defense Secretary Pete Hegseth.
3: That's ridiculous. It's a publicity stunt by someone who wants attention.
1: At the same time, Johnson announcing he is canceling tomorrow's session in the House a day earlier before the break, so lawmakers, he says, can campaign ahead of the midterms. The Federal Reserve Board has wrapped up its 2-day policy meeting and announcing that the board will raise interest rates by a quarter of a percentage point. It marks the first time in 3 years for an interest rate hike. ABC's Elizabeth Schulze says the ongoing war with Iran driving up oil prices with critical diesel prices at record highs. That's leading to higher costs on most goods for Americans.
4: The main reason it would do that is to try to tame high inflation. The fact that we have seen inflation well above the Fed's target, about 3.4%, when the Fed wants that number to be 2%. And one of the key reasons why is those rising fuel prices that we have seen because of the Iran war with the spike in oil.
1: The decision was unanimous. President Trump has pushed for the board to lower interest rates for the past 2 years. You're listening to ABC News.
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1: Recent tariff troubles between the U.S. and Canada leading Canadian leaders to forge stronger alliances abroad. The European Union's Commission President now offering Canada a pathway to being aligned with the organization. The associate membership will be the first of its kind in the EU. ABC's Tom Sufi Burridge says it still faces hurdles.
6: This idea has been put forward by the Canadian Prime Minister Mark Carney. He was the VIP special guest at the State of the Union address by the presidents of the European Commission, Ursula von der Leyen, today, and she's touting this as a kind of one-of-a-kind type of relationship that Canada could have with the European Union. But it's going to take some time to sort out, and, you know, all 27 of the EU's member states are going to have a say in this.
1: Following his high-profile trial, attorneys for Sean Diddy Combs say the rap mogul has stopped paying his legal bills as he serves out a 50-month federal prison sentence for prostitution offenses.
7: Sean Combs' civil attorney says the imprisoned hip-hop mogul hasn't paid his legal bill in more than 6 months and is asking a judge to let him off a lawsuit that Combs filed in 2024. The lawyer cited a, quote, total breakdown in cooperation and communication with Combs. In a statement, Sean Combs accused his attorneys of overcharging him and running up his legal bills while he serves out a 50-month sentence in a New Jersey federal prison. Combs is currently scheduled to be released in February 2028.
1: ABC's Peter Harlambous, Michelle Franzen, ABC News.
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11: The Markley, Van Camp, and Robbins Show. Jamie Markley, David Van Camp, Scott Robbins. Well, this guy will never take money from the super PAC. Except he's taking money from the super PAC.
12: Well, yeah, of course. Well, he's accepting the help of super PAC. So this is James Tallarico, the Democrat running for U.S. Senate out of Texas. He's also out there saying, yeah, this is funded by hardworking Texans. Meanwhile, he goes out to California to have big fundraisers hosted by, like, Shonda Rhimes and whatnot.
11: Right.
12: Okay. Real grassroots guy. James Tallarico, who happens to also, just off the top of his head, be able to name his favorite drag queen of all time.
13: God, that one still blows my mind how quickly he answered that question. Yeah,
12: he just knew.
13: And then I saw somebody say, ask him now who his favorite Dallas Cowboy player is.
12: Of all time, yes.
13: Watch him stumble around in the dark on that one, yeah.
12: Best. Well, he's a UT guy, right? So, you know.
13: Okay, let's go that route.
12: Let's say favorite UT coach of all time.
13: All time, yeah. Go ahead, go.
11: Well, he'd be glad to answer that the next time he's at Cracker Barrel having biscuits with the regular folks.
13: Yes.
12: Yeah. Texas Majority PAC is a political organization backing James Tallarico. Town Hall, they've gotten some undercover video of something that the PAC calls a relational organizing program. They've paid $500,000 to do this.
11: Okay.
12: And it's basically paying people to vote for them. This is organizing manager Sky McAdams. Yes, Sky McAdams, explaining what this is to the undercover reporter.
11: Okay.
14: We are paying people $25 to attend a one-hour Zoom class to, like, learn why voting is important and why the Republicans are causing all these bad things.
11: Yeah, yeah.
14: So it's like a roundabout way of paying people for their votes, essentially.
11: By the way, side note, have you noticed social media and Google now? Are you registered to vote?
12: Yeah.
11: Register now. Oh, okay.
14: Which is interesting.
15: What's this called?
14: It's called the Paid Relational Program. I think Rally Texas is the official name. You can't pay someone to vote for someone. You can't be like, here's $25, go vote for me. You can say, attend a one-hour class and you can receive $25, and then the class just talks about, like, the importance of it.
11: Yeah.
14: It's a little gray.
15: It's a creative way to...
14: Yeah.
15: It's a creative way to kind of...
14: Yeah.
15: But right now we could use all the help we can get.
14: Yeah, you know, like, if I was a Republican, I would be pissed. I would be like, that's shady as
11: Well, yeah.
13: Well, it is.
12: Or they were going after Elon Musk, a, you know, private citizen, for having his raffle. If you register to vote, you're entered to win $1 million
13: or whatever. Yeah, oh, guys, they lost their minds, yeah.
12: Yeah, these guys are just paying people 25 bucks. You're lowballing people, man.
11: You know, like, what, a 10-minute Zoom call, maybe. Not an hour?
12: Right.
13: An hour.
11: Oh, gosh.
13: $26 an hour.
11: No,
0: I don't know.
13: I'm the film strip guy. It's

0: important to vote. Here's why.
1: Republicans, big fat meanies.
0: Meanies. They're horrible people. You don't want to vote for them. X across the screen.
2: Well, what was the dude in Nebraska, Dan Osborne?
3: Yeah.
2: He was talking about Trump voters?
3: Who was also, by the way, linked to the geniuses behind Graham Platner, if you remember, and Zoran Mondani.
4: Yes, including that's
3: Including this uptalk guy.
4: Yeah.
2: What was his name?
3: I don't remember his name.
4: Okay.
3: He's just uptalk guy. Osborne, though, Nebraska Senate candidate, who is running as an independent because he knows that people will not vote for, at least in large enough numbers in Nebraska, for somebody with a D after their name. So he's just lying to people. It's all deception with the left, obviously. Well, he was caught going off on Trump voters that he's trying to sway. And this actually came up during an interview on CNN with Dana Bash.
4: Okay.
5: Omaha World Herald reported on a leaked recording from a private event where you reportedly said this about some of President Trump's voters in Nebraska. Let's listen.
6: Billy Bob in Red Cloud, Nebraska, who lives next door to the Trump store as you pull into town, and is waving the Trump flag. All he knows is he's like on the winning team. It's really that simple. It is, and Trump, and that is why he's been so effective. He's been so effective at taking Billy Bob and his wife Mary Jane, or Mary Jo, telling them, look, we're winning. You're on the winning team. And that's all they care about, because their lives probably suck so far.
4: Yeah. Wow.
5: First of all, just to confirm, is that you saying that?
7: It sure sounds like me.
5: You use names like Billy Bob and Mary Jane or Mary Jo. You say that they just really want to be on a winning team because their lives suck so much. But the way that you talk here doesn't sound very respectful. Let's just put it that way.
4: Well, yeah.
5: Would you agree with that?
7: Yeah, I think, ultimately, again, going back to the amount of people I talk to, and when I say their lives suck, I'm talking about the fact that bankruptcies are up 46% for single family ranches and farms across Nebraska.
3: I'm just talking about the farmers, man.
2: Come on, dude. You got to be able to lie and BS better than that if you're going to be a politician.
4: It sure sounds like me. Yeah, it was unfortunate. I was frustrated in the moment. There's a million ways you could handle that.
0: Honestly, thought he was going to go down the AI route there for a while. Yeah, but it could be AI, I mean, sounds like me, but I don't know.
2: Oh, come on. You can't do that.
0: I don't recall saying it.
2: Oh, gosh. Okay. So that's Osborne. And then you have Mara Healey.
3: Yeah. This is the governor of Massachusetts.
2: Yeah.
3: She didn't really say much about the Lindsey Clancy trial, even though it was going on in her state. But I can respect that because she wanted to respect the process of, you don't want to weigh in on ongoing murder trials.
2: Yeah.
3: However, now that at least the first trial ended in a mistrial, well, she's trying to hop on that bandwagon and say, you know what, we are going to prioritize women's mental health.
2: What?
3: Yeah.
2: The pandering of these people.
8: I've been very moved in recent weeks, and Joanna and I talk about it at home, by everyone who's come forward to share their story. And postpartum depression and challenges is nothing new. This is as old as time. But there's been a renewed discussion and focus on that. And I'm grateful to the families, the parents, the mothers who've been willing to come forward and share their experiences so that people who are going through this now know that they're not alone. To every mom who has struggled with her mental health before, during, or after pregnancy, I want you to know we see you. I see you.
2: Oh, the Democratic line, we see you. What are we talking about?
0: Sick of that.
2: Who was stifling people with postpartum depression?
3: That's the thing, and you want to talk about all of that. That's great. Yeah, let's try to help new moms. I'm all about that. But
2: sure.
3: She also just signed a bill that allows abortion up until birth.
2: Of course. They're a death cult.
0: Well, they are death cult. There's no question about
3: it's like
0: that.
3: Using the Lindsey Clancy thing to, to me, again, I just think for a lot of people, it seems to me like using Lindsey Clancy as who murdered her three children as this sort of poster child for mental health and how, you know, people deserve our sympathy actually stigmatizes things like postpartum depression a lot more than it actually helps.
2: I totally track with that. You're afraid to say it now because people think, well, she's about to kill her kids.
3: Right. Yes.
0: Or if you do say it, you won't be able to see your kids.
2: Yeah, like people are like, oh, you can't leave her alone
0: with
2: the kids.
0: But we can't, we can't do that.
2: I don't understand the narrative, like, that it's been suppressed somehow.
3: I don't know.
2: From who?
0: Yeah, okay.
2: What is it, MAGA saying, oh, postpartum, never speak of it. Deal with it.
3: Well, I don't need to hear about your lady parts.
2: No, it's crazy. Dude, I forget this dude's name, comedian. You see this clip where he's talking to different people. It's like a routine. And then he becomes aware that he's got a Lindsey Clancy supporter in front of him.
3: I saw this clip a couple days ago. I don't remember the guy's name.
2: I don't either. It's hilarious, though, because then he's got a question. And it's great.
9: A legit question for you, because you were very vocal. Would you still support her if they found out in court that she was shouting the N-word the entire time? Would you still support her? Probably not, yeah, because killing kids is one thing, but that word is like a big deal, right, you know?
2: How insane is that?
0: Yeah.
2: Well, yeah, then I wouldn't support her, because she'd be racist.
0: Right.
3: Problematic.
2: That's hilarious. That woman would actually say, yeah, probably not.
0: The whole thing is crazy, because it's forgiving you for killing your kids.
2: Yeah, and saying
0: we just don't
2: we
0: understand.
2: See you, we understand.
0: We're gonna help you, and you know, I mean.
2: And again, have you talked to a woman yet that you know, say in your circle, that identifies with those women? I have not. Listen, it's a real thing, but my gosh, she killed her kids.
3: I did talk to one who wasn't really aware of a lot of the details of the case.
0: Right.
3: Mm-hmm. Who was saying, well, you really don't understand the postpartum stuff, and I'm like, I'm conceding that. But here's also what happened. You know, one, she worked at one of the best hospitals in the country and also had gone around doctor shopping. The husband was working from home most days to help out with the kids. They had a nanny to help out with the youngest. The older ones were in full-time daycare. Like, she got help.
2: Yes.
3: She wasn't, you know, just crying out for help and no one was listening. People were trying to help her.
2: Yes. No, that's the whole thing is still baffling to a whole lot of people.
0: It is. I the only thing I had was even reasonable doubt. You don't have reasonable doubt. You don't think these people had reasonable doubt? At that again, pointing fingers at the husband.
3: Yeah.
0: But what are you going to say?
2: Yeah.
0: I can't have a conversation there.
2: Yeah.
0: Can't.
2: Man, did you hear any of the news or see the story about the Longhorn Steakhouse, the one in suburban Atlanta, where an employee took video?
0: Oh, yeah.
2: You did see this?
0: Yeah.
2: He had raised some safety concerns with the bosses because there's roaches crawling all over the floor.
0: Gosh.
2: Yeah. Yeah. This is Sean Heedley. Said, man, this is unsafe. These are the work environment or the work environment and the conditions we're working in. There were a lot of inhumane conditions. Oh my goodness, dude! It's part of what he said.
10: There's no way I should work under these conditions, bro. I thought I was lying. Look what I'm doing. Look what I almost switched up.
11: Really, the work environment. There was a lot of inhumane conditions. There was a lot of ways we couldn't work. There's a lot of roaches in there. Let's get these ACs fixed. When I spoke up to the manager, just like, hey, is it possible for us to get the tools to succeed? It's more like, this guy, is he a goody two shoes? I would like more health inspector visitations, not just for Longhorn, but all dogs. In restaurants.
0: We want you to know, roaches, we see you. You're right there.
2: There you go.
0: Gee whiz.
2: Can you help get us the tools to win like an exterminator?
0: Yeah.
2: It's a restaurant, man. Jeez. All right, news update. And the five stories we're watching today coming right up.

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0: 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Friday, September 18th at 4. 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
9: 1, 2, 3, 4, 5.
10: Number five, you know, the flock cameras have been a big deal. All over the place, especially because there are a lot of police officers and police department employees getting caught stalking people, like girlfriends, ex-girlfriends, people that they saw that they thought were pretty. Mm-hmm. Not good. Savannah, Georgia, two officers and one station employee are appealing their firings over flock misuse. They admit to stalking people, but argue they weren't explicitly instructed not to do that. There was no flock policy.
11: Yeah.
8: Where's that in the manual? Then no one told me. I thought it was cool.
10: Okay, number four, Massachusetts Governor Maura Healey proposes better postpartum health care after Lindsey Clancy trial. Telling women, I see you. I see you. Yes.
11: Yeah.
10: Number three, the family of Charlie Kirk has filed a notice of claim against Utah Valley University, the state of Utah, and other individuals involved in campus leadership and security decisions. Number two, Muhammad Sharifullah, bless you, convicted in connection with the Abbeygate bombing during Joe Biden's presidency, has been sentenced to the maximum 20 years in prison. He was part of this bombing that killed 13 U.S. service members. And then number one, the Federal Reserve raised its benchmark interest rate for the first time since 2023, trying to stop inflation. The quarter point increase lifts the Fed's key rate to about 3.9%, and over time could result in higher borrowing costs for mortgages, auto loans, and credit cards. In a set of quarterly projections, the Fed also signaled that its rate-setting committee expects to hike rates a second time later this year to 4.1%. Yeah.
8: Not good news.
10: Well, not surprising, though.
8: It's not surprising.
10: I mean, when you have, the cost of diesel, and that's only going to, literally pour fuel on the fire of inflation.
11: Yep.
10: Yeah, it's rough. 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
8: Adam Schiff posts on X. 1,000-year-old glaciers are melting away in the Himalayas. 100-year storms are becoming routine. The realities of climate change are undeniable.
11: There we go.
8: When will Congress finally acknowledge the devastation and do something about it? Chris Martz, meteorologist, who's very vocal, says, "Hi, Senator, you have absolutely no clue what you're talking about. A 100-year-old storm, sometimes referred to as a 1 in 100 year, means that an extreme weather event, let's say a flash flood of certain magnitude, has a 1% chance of occurring at one specific location in any given calendar year." And then he goes on to explain, if you have, say, 10,000 towns, it could be expected that 100 of them will experience a 100-year flood every single year. By definition, 100-year storms are the norm and always have been. This guy always brings his receipts to any of the climate change stuff, which is just a whole lot of fun. Glaciers, ice sheets are also not a permanent fixture of our environment. At one point, present-day New York City and Chicago were buried beneath a mile-thick ice sheet. Would that be preferable?
10: Well, no, that was actually due to Chevron back then.
8: Got it.
11: Yeah. Oh, sure. I got it. Yeah. I see you.
8: And then there was something else, someone talking about burning fossil fuels, and he replied, "No serious scientific theory ever held that oil is, quote, dinosaur juice. Oil comes from the remains of microorganisms like algae and plankton. Popular association with dinosaurs comes from marketably. Notably, Sinclair's oil dinosaur mascot."
11: Yeah, right.
8: Just part of it. That's just a fun follow with that guy. He's always obliterating the narratives. The Robbins Trifecta News Update coming right up.
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4: All right. 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
6: This is a special report from ABC News. I'm Michelle Franzen. For the first time in 3 years, the Federal Reserve Board has moved to raise interest rates, all members agreeing to a quarter of a percentage point hike, adding to the ballooning costs for Americans when it comes to borrowing. ABC's Elizabeth Schulze says concerns over inflation due to the ongoing war with Iran, along with other economic factors, led to the decision.
7: This is in line with the market's expectations, and this was a unanimous decision from the Federal Reserve to hike interest rates. The Fed is also forecasting one additional interest rate hike this year. This would be the first interest rate hike that we have seen under the new Fed chairman.
6: President Trump has been pushing for the board to lower interest rates. The price of diesel standing at a record $6.30.

0: cents a gallon, according to Gas Buddy. Farmers for this year's harvest feeling the pinch, with some estimating costs for fuel have doubled. This is ABC News.
1: A millennial, an Xer, and a baby boomer walk into a bar. 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
2: The Markley, Van Camp, and Robbins Show. Jamie Markley, David Van Camp, Scott Robbins. Got the Robbins Trifecta coming up in just a few. News update, David Van Camp.
3: Well, apparently, big news out of Tinseltown. Paramount is going to be leaving California.
2: Whoa.
3: Yeah, that's according to TMZ. Because there's been this back and forth over this big merger that's going on, this antitrust lawsuit against Paramount, as they're trying to block the Warner Brothers merger. And the word is that they thought the announcement would be yesterday. People in the mayor's office and the attorney general's office thought that there'd be an announcement yesterday, but they don't know if there's been a change of heart or if they're leaving. But it does sound like Paramount saying, you know what, you're not backing off the lawsuit. Fine, we'll see you in court, and we're going to Texas or Tennessee.
2: Well, been a long line of those.
4: Yeah, well, there has been.
2: But when it's Paramount.
4: Yeah, the
2: Paramount
4: movies. Yeah. That's a big deal.
2: Tells you something.
4: That's a big deal.
3: Well, it's between that, and I think, you know, when I look at the potential merger for this, yeah, it makes me nervous, man. I mean, there's already so few players in the game when it comes to whether you're talking broadcast news especially or then just movie production and all that. It's all like three companies now.
2: Yeah.
3: And yeah, I don't disagree with the idea of trying to say, hey, we're going to break them up. That being said, it's also become this nightmare scenario in California for studios to try to produce anything because the taxes are too high. You know, COVID was a big breaking point, too, because they were allowed later to produce in Georgia, but they couldn't do really anything in California.
4: Right.
3: For a while. I mean, they got back to work before the schools got back to the kids got back to school, of course. But, yeah. So, man, this is a wild turn of events here.
2: Well, in California, you know, and it's not L.A., it's up in San Francisco. Did you see where you had over 100 people gathered together to scream at the ocean? Look at Robbins.
4: Yes.
2: Jeez.
3: There's
2: the
3: a
2: look
3: club
2: on your face.
4: There's a screaming at the ocean.
2: Yeah, it's called the guttural scream at the sea.
4: Okay.
3: That's an unreleased Rush track, isn't it?
4: Yeah, no kidding.
2: Organized by local resident Danielle Egan. Featured more than 100 people shouting into the Pacific Ocean. Just what? Frustrated with life, really. But they said there's a lot of good reasons to scream. So there was frustrations with AI, unspecified anger. And the fact that it feels good, they say. The person that won the contest, that would be Olivia Guglielmato, let out a scream measured at 121.9 decibels.
3: Dang.
2: Wow.
3: That's enough to cause hearing loss.
2: Oh, yeah. Shy of the world record, though, which is 129. There is audio of the event. I don't know if you want it or not.
4: Well, I do.
2: You just love the torture?
4: Oh, I know. I just like just
5: the moment that we've all been training for, that you guys all came up here
4: training for.
5: Really think about all the horrible things, every horrible thing that's ever happened to you since you were born into this cruel, cruel world. We're going to let it all out, 100% of your power, on 3, 2, 1.
3: You know, man, somewhere a crackhead just had a heart attack because of that. That was pretty cruel.
4: Yeah.
2: You imagine that sane person in San Francisco where you just been teetering for years, man, this is the year I might just have to move.
4: Yeah.
2: And then you overheard the event.
5: 2, 1.
2: Okay, this is it. I got to leave. I have to go. I can't take it anymore.
4: Golly.
2: Since they've been born into this cruel, cruel world. Okay.
4: Just
2: what?
4: They're out there walking around you right now. They're in the store next to you. They all have to wear like little hats with like red lights on top of them to let you know who they are. So you could just
2: you're
4: avoid
2: one
4: them.
2: Of the, one of the insane ones.
4: Yeah.
2: You okay?
4: Just let us all know who you are ahead of time.
2: You ready for your big three?
4: Yes.
2: Okay, let's do it.
6: Are you ready?
7: One, two,
6: it's the three most important news stories of the day.
8: I hit the trifecta.
6: Well, at least according to Scott Robbins. It's the trifecta on the Markley, Van Camp, and Robbins Show.
2: Every day about this time, Scott Robbins' top three stories with his hero.
9: I'm Casey. Wow.
4: Casey, ever let out a bellow like that near the ocean, huh?
9: Nope.
4: I didn't think so. Man.
9: I'm ready.
4: Not insane anyway. Okay, good.
9: Three.
3: All right. Number three, the number of single young men is incredible. Well, probably not incredible. All that incredible after this last, after that previous story.
4: Well, that is true, David. Man, number of single young men in America has soared nearly 50% since 2000.
2: Whoa.
4: And despite what the ladies may be thinking right now, that's not a good thing. There were 30.4 million bachelors ages 20 to 39 in this country in 2025. While about 15.4 million were married. In 2000, by comparison, there were 20.7 million bachelors and 18.1 million husbands in the U.S., showing the gap between married and unmarried men. Now it's almost six times greater than that. Some men are more likely just to be lonely. Just had it, man, because of stuff like that. She wants to go and scream at the ocean this weekend. No, I'm not doing it.
3: Yeah, it's like, ladies, we could deal with the apple picking thing. We didn't like it, yeah. But we could deal with it.
4: Right. Well, we're not dealing with that nonsense. They studied the marriage rate has dropped fastest among working class men and as child rearing and pointed to a growing share of young men who want to just sit back and play video games. They're addicted to social media. They don't even want to date. The digital revolution has extracted a major toll on their social skills and their opportunities to mix and mingle and their educational attainment. Our schools also do them a disservice as they tend to crater to the interests and educational orientation of boys, or they don't tend to.
2: No, they don't.
4: About 25% of the 40-year-olds of both genders also reported that they were never married. That's up from 6% in 1980. Wow. Broken down by gender, that represented 28% of men. That's a lot, man. Never been married. Ever.
2: Well, we talked about it before. Trying to find a sane female for a younger man is not as easy as it used to be.
4: No, it's not.
2: Just meaning, as far as saying, like, all the woke ideology and almost, like, years of being taught to hate guys. The odd thing is, and see, you know, I don't have numbers to back this up, but just off the top of my head, thinking about different people.
4: Right.
2: Like, if you were to put guys into three tiers, all right, and you got guys that have a lot to offer, they're smart, they're decent looking, they got a good future ahead of them, they can have conversation, you got all those things sort of going for you. You've got no problem. Like, as far as dating.
4: Right, right.
2: And then you just have, like anything else, like a mid-level, and then the lower level.
4: Right.
2: That would struggle, right?
4: I can understand that, yes.
2: So, if you were in the middle or lower level, trying to find somebody is incredibly difficult. And if you look at the different stats over time as far as women and their belief system, it's remarkable what's happened over the last 25 years. The negativity and the, you know, being brainwashed about the patriarchy and blah, blah, blah, blah, blah. And how you're going to find fulfillment in life. I mean, yeah, it's a terrible situation.
4: Well, look at the Yas Kings, Yas Queens, No Kings marches.
2: Oh, yeah.
4: I mean, take a look at that.
2: Yeah.
4: It's 90% women.
2: Yes. And they're raising girls.
4: Yes.
2: Oh, my gosh.
4: So, there you go.
2: This is sad, dude.
9: Now, on with the countdown.
2: Scott Robbins trifecta, top three of the day, up to number
9: two.
3: Number two, AOC has the Rona.
4: She's got COVID. She's announced to other people in her circle that she has COVID, and I don't know if she got it from the Eskimo kisses with Mom Donnie or not, but apparently she has it. But she was out there talking without a mask on.
2: What? No mask? And she has COVID?
4: I know, right? Spreading it around. Does anybody test for this anymore either, by the way? Apparently she did and has it. But she went to work anyway. By the way, she claims that Some people are saying, why isn't she around Trump now? She should be around Trump now that she's

0: I should cough on him.
1: Oh, gosh.
0: Okay. Right. I haven't talked about anybody having COVID for I don't know how long.
1: Well, what's weird is you still will see people with masks.
0: Yes.
1: But I guess if you have COVID now, the mask is, they don't even care.
2: I don't know.
1: Those people.
0: No, they don't.
1: Then don't call her out on it.
3: All right. Listen. Okay. Listen.
4: And the countdown continues.
1: Scott Robbins, right back to the top three of the day.
4: And finally, one.
2: Well, a Florida guy picks up a gal for a night on the town, and, well, it didn't go the way he wanted, apparently.
0: These idiots. Every time I read one of these stories, Florida woman allegedly seduced and drugged an older man she met at a casino in a ruse to steal his $100,000 Rolex watch he was flashing.
1: Whoa.
0: Linda Mae Krause, 32, accused of preying on a deep-pocketed older bachelor that she met out gambling, flirtatiously convincing him to take her home or to a hotel, and then suggested they go to his place. Once there, she drugged him.
1: Hmm.
0: And as soon as he was conked out, she took his Rolex and took off. His $100,000 Rolex is gone. Apparently,
1: $100,000,
0: $100,000 watch. I can't even imagine. I can't wrap my head around that one. But these guys, look, man, she's 32 years old. You're like 65. All right, she's not interested in you.
1: I don't know, dude. If he's got a $100,000 Rolex, she might be.
0: Well, she took off. She didn't hang around to find out what else was on board. Not at all. She left, and apparently this is not the first time they've said she is responsible for many watch thefts. So apparently she watches these guys playing cards or gambling or doing whatever, and she looks at their watches.
1: That's the game.
0: And has an idea of how much they're worth, and they're easy to sell.
1: Yeah.
0: I mean, once you get them and you can take them somewhere, you know some people are going to buy them up, and that's what she does.
1: Yeah.
0: Hasn't been caught yet.
4: That's not as tricky as it sounds.
0: No. Well, look, Casey, if you're gambling this weekend and she's hot and she's up talks to you, do not take her back to your place, okay?
4: No way.
0: Okay, very good.
4: And there you have it.
0: He's learning. I know he's got some Rolexes.
2: Well, yeah, but he's not flashy about it when he's out in public.
0: Yeah, well. Yeah.
1: Scott Robbins, drive
0: careful. All right.
1: Top three. Well done.
0: Gosh dang. All right.
1: Sad state of affairs for the dudes out there.
0: I know, isn't it? Yeah, I felt that way today, yeah.
1: Oh, my goodness. The story we were going to get to yesterday, this neighbor from hell in a duplex for Nimrods in the News. Yeah, you want to hear this one. And a news update next.
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1: News update, David Van Camp.
2: Well, the Fed, for the first time since 2023, has raised interest rates. And it's interesting to hear this because we are in such a weird economic situation where, I mean, the Atlanta Fed, by the way, is predicting quarterly growth to hit 5.1%.
0: Wow.
2: Which is great. The problem is gas prices and energy prices, and that translates into increasing food costs, things like that. We all know this, right?
0: Mm-hmm.
2: And so, again, you know, where the Trump administration, I think, is going to have trouble sort of sealing the deal ahead of the midterms is, okay, you got at the macro level, at the higher level, hey, there are a lot of really good things happening. You got a lot of investments coming into the United States of America, all of that. But the problem is, if somebody's paying $7 a pound for ground beef, they really don't care what the quarterly growth is. That's unfortunate, but yeah, that's, I've said it before, say it again, Walmart shopper is undefeated every time when it comes to judging consumer sentiment.
1: Yeah. Speaking of money, looks like Travis Kelce lost some money in a Ponzi scheme.
0: Yeah, how do you get involved in this?
2: Well, he married
15: According to TMZ, Kelce was named as several people scammed by Jawahar. 38-year-old Jawahar is an immigrant in the country illegally and was recently sentenced to 11 years in prison after pleading guilty to three counts of wire fraud. Prosecutors say he swindled his victims out of more than $35 million running a Texas-based investment company called SwiftArk Capital LLC. In 2015, he began investing client funds in a single investment, Philip Morris Pakistan, and eventually 99% of all client funds were consolidated into it. When the value of the investment dropped, Jawahar didn't tell his clients and falsely told investors that they were actually making profits. Jawahar also only invested a fraction of the money he was given, using new money from investors to repay older investors and to fund an extravagant life of private jets, luxury hotels, and lavish spending sprees. After Jawahar was indicted, prosecutors say he then tried to obstruct justice by trying to coach a victim into giving a favorable statement to the FBI. He also lied about his immigration status, his finances, and tried to get his sister to wipe his iPhone to hide evidence.
1: Yes. Siddharth Jawahar is 38.
0: What was the name of that company? Swift something? Swiftheart? Was that it? I think it was.
1: Yeah. A lot of Swift going on there.
0: He didn't know what was happening.
1: Yeah, there'll be more on that. For sure. We got to get the Nimrod. There we go.
16: When the going gets tough.
17: Damn it, this is too hard.
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19: I love the poorly educated.
1: All right. Nimrods in the News. We go to Palm Coast, Florida. That is where this 58-year-old dude facing burglary and assault and battery charges because he used power tools to break through a shared wall into his duplex neighbor's home.
0: Oh, gosh.
1: They have been going back and forth. He puts a hole in this thing, sticks his head through, and says, I'm going to make your life hell.
0: Oh, boy.
1: So they called the cops. Cops get there. Yeah, there was a big hole in the wall. And this dude refused to come outside. Then he throws a bag from an upstairs window at the cops. He's been arrested. What a nightmare scenario for the neighbors.
0: How about it?
1: And that's Nimrod's in the News.
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0: nearly doubled during President Trump's term. He's paying $1,800 in fuel as harvest ramps up. 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
1: You know, if you're in agriculture and we use a lot of diesel for agriculture, you're not going to leave the crops in the field. You're going to go pay the price, whether it's $6 or $7, to harvest the crops.
0: Costs, he says, likely will show up at grocery stores. The NTSB will hold a briefing on last night's deadly news helicopter crash in Los Angeles. Two crew members on board were killed. A third person died on the ground. That chopper was covering a bus and SUV crash when it went down. ABC's Trevor Ault has more.
2: Flames erupting after the aircraft crashed between two commercial buildings. Police say at least three people were killed, including a pedestrian on the ground. The chopper went down just after 7 p.m., less than a mile from where first responders were already working a deadly bus crash. An SUV had slammed into the side of a Metro bus, becoming lodged inside the vehicle.
0: Two people were killed in that bus and SUV crash. The House adopting to hold billionaire Leon Black in contempt of Congress for defying two subpoenas to appear for a deposition, along with turning over documents related to the panel's inquiry into convicted sex offender Jeffrey Epstein. You're listening to ABC News.
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0: 3 months after the carnivorous parasite was first detected in the United States, the New World screwworm continues to shape the multi-billion dollar livestock industry in Texas. The concern now shifting to the flies that could be carrying the deadly larvae coming in from Mexico.
4: Since the first case was found in a cow in Texas June 3rd, officials have released 1 billion sterilized flies in the affected region to stop the reproductive cycle.
5: What's working right now is working, and the only way it can continue to work is if people continue to follow the procedures.
4: State entomologist Sonia Swiger urges ranchers to check their livestock for sores and open wounds. Only 49 cases have been confirmed, the latest in a horse last week. Jim Ryan, ABC News.
0: President Trump's handpicked board of the Kennedy Center voting to shut it its own after a federal judge blocked Trump from adding his name to the building. The president now threatening to block renovations unless his name is added. More from ABC's Jonathan Carr.
6: Just last year, the Republican-controlled Congress appropriated $257 million to renovate the Kennedy Center. Money Trump now says he won't spend if his name doesn't go on the building.
7: By law, a president is required to spend money that Congress has approved.
0: The Kennedy Center, created by Congress as a memorial to President John F. Kennedy. Severe storms raising the risk of heavy flooding again in the Southwest today. The Navajo Police Department in New Mexico says three people died overnight connected to the floodwaters around Newcomb. Michelle Franz in ABC News.
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2: Welcome back to The Ramsey Show in the Fairwinds Credit Union studio. We're going to go right back to the phone lines where we have Nicole, who's in Portland, Oregon. Hey, Nicole, how can Rachel and I help today?
3: Hi, I've spent like the last minute just jotting down notes and stuff because I know that I'm going to be a jumble mouth. But right now, the biggest thing that I am going crazy about is my husband and I, last year, he was making over $100,000. And we lived, you know, a somewhat cushiony life. Like, we had our finances, you know, we lived within our means. Like, if we wanted to buy something, we could go buy it. So up until February last year, he had lost that job. And I was a stay-at-home mom. And so I remember I was in Tennessee at the moment visiting my parents. And so I had went back to work, which is fine. Like, although it's hard with a child, you have to do what you have to do. Yeah. So I did that. He got a job as a car salesman. He is only making about $3,000 a month, which is not really that great. The way they do things there is just so weird how they pay, but they basically essentially pay you to sell 8 cars. And then after 8 cars is when you start getting like the commission.
2: Okay.
3: And I was making like $3,000 a month as well. So I don't live in Portland. I live in Sweet Home, which is an hour and 40 minutes from there. And it's a very small town. I don't have family here and we have a child and I had someone watching my son, but that babysitter had to be dropped. And so now I'm working and I'm making $1,000 a month. I am trying to find ways to like clean people's houses and stuff. I guess my biggest thing that I'm slowly, I think I'm learning is like our monthly income right now is $4,800. Our total bills are $3,900. And although that isn't what we, you know, used to have because we had a cushiony life, but I think I'm worrying about stuff that is out of my control right now. Mm-hmm. Is what I think I'm realizing. And it's taking a toll on my marriage, like the financial piece. My husband and I, we just can't see eye to eye. It's not that we're fighting, but I'm just like top tier stress.
2: What are the biggest stressors that you're feeling? Just not having the margin? Are you stressed that you're having to work? Are you stressed that you don't like his job? What's the number one thing that's eating your lunch?
3: So I think the biggest thing right now is because we only have my husband's family to rely on and childcare, it's really hard, especially with the location that we're in. And I am afraid at some point it's going to be like, okay, like we have no other people to watch our child and I will have to be a stay-at-home mom. But I am choosing, this is one thing I did learn, I am choosing to deal with that when we get there. So as of right now, we do have childcare.
2: But it doesn't give you the hours that you need to be able to work. It's limited.
3: Right.
2: Okay.
3: Yes.
2: And tell me again, is that because the town is so small and there's just no one to rely on? Or is it strictly, are you strictly going to family for childcare?
3: So I'm strictly going to his family. I don't have family here. I don't want to say too much, but we did just have a babysitter, but found things out about her. Police got involved. And so this town is just... Oh. Not a good place to have find just random people off Facebook.
2: Well, maybe let's not go straight to that. And I think that could be, I want to say this, you have a bad experience, it will put a horrible taste in your mouth. But I don't want that to turn into the first girl that we used ended up being bad. That means everybody in this town is bad. I don't want it to go to that because now you're putting yourself in a corner and you're really limiting your options. How old is the child that needs childcare?
3: Three.
2: Okay, three. And I just wonder...
4: I'm wondering about his job, Nicole.
2: Yes.
4: How long has he been doing this?
3: He has been doing this for about 5 months now. There was a couple months where he did bring in like a $3,600 paycheck alone.
4: Okay.
3: Which was nice.
4: Well, maybe... I wonder if that's part of it too, of you guys agreeing on kind of a timeline to say, hey... Can we reevaluate you know, give them 9 months, or I'm making up a time frame, 9 months in this role to really get the cycle and to know how to do it well, right? He needs some reps. You don't want to just like pull the plug 90 days in. But I wonder if you both could agree, because your uneasiness is that your income is having to supplement what he was making. And I think a goal of yours, I'm assuming, I may be putting words in your mouth, is that he would bring in an income that would sustain the household, and you don't have to work, then you don't have to worry about child care or anything. That would be like the ideal situation, right?
3: Right. Yeah.
4: So 100%. I do wonder on his end of, hey, can we reevaluate our situation every couple of months, just to give you an outlet to, for you to reevaluate too, Nicole, and to say, okay, it's been 90 days and we've done this, we've survived. Mm-hmm. Like what is working right now. We're okay. Nothing's on fire. Or for you to have a place to be like, no,
2: that's not working.
4: It's horrible. It's horrible. And you know what I mean? Like, I don't know, for him to be able to have an out to in this specific job, if there's something else that he could plug into. He may not make $100,000 again. I don't know.
2: Was he in sales when he was making $100,000? What was he doing?
3: He was a supervisor for like Georgia Pacific.
2: What's Georgia Pacific?
3: It's in Halsey, Oregon. It's going to sound so funny, but it's where they make toilet paper and paper towels, and they wait for Costco and
2: so
3: all that.
2: Like a factory.
4: It's like a manufacturing.
2: Is there, have you guys considered looking outside of your area? Because it feels like, just from listening to you, it feels like you're in a very small bubble, it's and limited. You're limiting your options because of this bubble. Can he look for management jobs at manufacturers across the country? And can you guys open up your scope? And if you say, oh, well, what about childcare? There's childcare everywhere. Like everybody.
4: Or family. Do you guys want to be near family?
3: So right now we own our own home, so we can't just pack up and like move.
2: Sure, you can.
3: The job thing for him, one thing that I think is the biggest problem for me right now is like, it's just been nothing but like excuse after excuse, like, oh, I don't want to go back to manufacturing job. Oh, I don't want to do physical labor. Oh, I don't want this. Oh, I don't want that. And so it puts me in a spot of like, okay, well, I'm just going to say it out flat, but it puts me in the headspace of like, okay, well, you just want things handed to you. That is probably the biggest thing right now.
2: So he didn't like the job that he was doing. He doesn't want to go back to that. That's good to know. Does he like this current job? Does he like it?
3: Or he loves it, and I love that for him. Like, I love that he has found a job that he really loves.
2: So explain the handed to him part. He loves this job. Do you feel like he loves it, but he doesn't work hard at it? What do you feel like is happening there?
3: I feel like in a point in time in life, and although maybe he doesn't see our finances the way I do, and maybe he's not freaking out about it, because honestly, it's not really that big of a deal. But for him, like... I'm sorry, what was your question?
2: What part of it, you said he just wants things handed to him. And I said, you said that he really loves his job. Does he love his job, but he's lazy at his job? Is that what you're sensing? Or does he love his job and he's working really hard? He's just hitting a salary cap. Like, what's happening?
3: I mean, he loves his job a lot. I would say that I know the people he works with, and he's been working hard. I mean, there has been months where he's sold 14 cars.
2: Then I think there's really something else at play. I think you're perceiving something that may not be true because you don't like the situation.
4: I think that's it. I think she wants out.
2: Yeah. And I think that's fair. I think you're feeling like, hey, I didn't sign up for a situation where I was going to have to leave my kid with a sitter and work. But
4: that's where you find yourself. That's the reality for now. And so that's why I think some check-ins periodically, so that you can, so that you don't hold it in, Nicole, and that resentment builds on your end, right? And to have a place, even if it's a counselor or a therapist, a place to be able to talk about this freely, I think is going to be really unifying for you guys. Hey guys, it's Rachel Cruz. 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
9: Hi, thank you for taking my call. I have been following Dave's program since 2019. I'm out of debt, got good retirement. I've had an old car that I'm trying to hang on to a bit longer. I'm trying to get another car until I'm closer to retirement, and then hopefully it'll be about 200,000 miles. It's got 127,000 miles on it now. It's a 2019. But this year, when it hit 120,000 miles, it has gotten expensive between maintenance, repairs, and I got some really good new tires. I have spent $8,000 on this car, and I am second guessing myself that I should.

0: have kept it this long.
1: What's it worth? What's that car worth?
0: Probably around $9,000 or $10,000. It's a Subaru, and until 120,000 miles, I was pretty happy with it.
1: Do you have money saved up?
0: Today.
1: Do you have money saved up that you can just upgrade car?
0: Well, I do. It would kind of wipe out my savings, my emergency fund, and I have a. I'm going to have to get a new roof for my house here sometime soon. But
1: what's your margin every month?
0: Get one that. Pardon?
1: What's your margin after you guys pay your bills? What's the margin that you have available?
0: Oh, I have lots left over. I'm making double payments on my house right now because I owe less than $11,000 on my house.
1: So could you just slow it down a little bit and start stacking a couple of thousand? It sounds like you got a lot. I don't know how much a lot is, but if you could put, you know, half of that aside for a car and in 6 months trade up, is that workable?
0: I probably could, but like I'm trying to get like another used car, and I was looking at
1: definitely.
0: Like the same car with only 50,000 miles on it would still be like around $20,000.
2: Yeah, but if you sell this for 10, can you save up another 10?
1: Mm-hmm.
2: Can you save $2,000 a month if you slow down on the house and just make your mortgage payment for 5 months? Could you save $10,000?
0: Yeah, I could do that. Which actually, I could take $10,000 out of my account and. Still have my emergency fund.
1: That's what we're saying.
2: Do that. Yes.
0: I probably could still do that.
1: I think you're just like going fast. You're like, I got to get this mortgage paid off. This is like cramping my style right now. I don't want to deal with it.
0: So close to, and I'm doing better on my retirement than I originally had thought I was doing. Good. And so I'd like to reward myself too, which was another question I wanted to ask, but not this time. But so my car though, because it is a good car, it's just, it's costing a lot right now.
1: It's too much. It's worth $9,000, and you've put $8,000 in it this year, and the year's not even finished. It's time to upgrade, and you have the ability to.
0: Yeah.
1: So I would
2: sell it while it's all fixed.
1: Yes, ma'am.
2: You know, for the $8,000 that you've put in with the new tires
1: before
2: and everything.
1: Before something else happens.
2: I mean, seriously, I probably would, because if something else breaks, you're going to have to be like, oh my gosh, that's going to cost $2,000. Is it worth putting $2,000? You know, you're back to the same conversation. So while it's going well. Go ahead and sell it and get as much as you can out of it because you've put a good investment into it.
1: Yes.
2: You know?
1: That's one good thing to highlight. You know, here we do teach a lot of people's potential is lying in their vehicles when people are trying to get out of debt. We're telling them to sell off their cars and drive a beater. We don't like car payments. We want you to own your car scot-free. But there is a moment where you can transition out of driving like that beater car. And she's definitely at the point where it's
2: for
1: like,
2: sure. Yes.
1: I can upgrade my vehicle. It's at no detriment. If you're making double and triple mortgage payments, heck yeah, it's time.
2: Yes, absolutely. Yeah, it is time. Yeah, we don't want you driving a crappy car for the rest of your life, people. That is for a season while you're getting yourself in a place where Diane is. Diane, upgrade the car. You're
1: yes,
2: good.
1: Ma'am. Do it. All right. Thank you so much for the call, Diane. Let's go to Marie, who's in Los Angeles, California again. Hey, Marie, how's everything out in Cali?
3: Hi, Jade and Rachel. It's actually starting to finally cool down. But I'm 27 years old as of today.
1: Happy birthday.
2: Oh, happy birthday.
3: Thank you so much. I work full time and I'm going to school part time. I'm in baby step 4 and 5, but technically I'm not saving for my kids' college. I'm saving for my own. And so I'm preparing to cash flow veterinary school in about 3 years.
2: Wow.
3: So my question is, where do I store the cash while I'm saving for the 3 years?
2: Well, a good place to always keep short-term money that's not, you know, less than 5 years is in a good high-yield savings account. You'll get probably maybe close to 3%. So you're not trying to make a ton on it because you're going to be using it, and you want enough time if you had invested it, there may not be enough time for it to have the ups and the downs of the market to actually get some pretty good gains. So really anything less than 4 to 5 years, a high yield savings account is great. And Fairwinds Credit Union, we've been partnering with them and they're amazing. There's something called the Smart Bundle. 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Not that you're going to need 10, but one of those can be earmarked for vet school. And then if there's any other savings you're doing, like to upgrade a car or something else, you can open up more. But to answer your question simply, a high yield savings account is where I would go.
3: Okay. And do you recommend putting any money in the 529 or just everything in the high yield?
2: Yeah, I mean, at this point for a 529, I don't think it's probably going to be worth it because it's only 3 years and you're mm-hmm. waiting for that growth again. That money will be invested in the 529. Mm-hmm. And so back to that, you know, point that I don't know, there's some risk there if it's that short term in the market, that if something does go down. And genuinely, I think about yeah. election time, yep. like, you know what yep. I mean? Like these years, like they can get a little unstable. And if you needed some of that money and the market was down and you feel like, oh my gosh, it's going to feel like you lost some money if you have to pull it out there. Mm-hmm. So yeah, so 529s are really good for long-term planning for college. But for this short-term 3 years, I think I would just do a high-yield savings.
1: Yeah, I think that's a really good question. And I think that's one that the broader audience wants to know about. You know, it's like, when's a good time to throw the money in a high yield versus investing it? And that five-year mark really is, you know, the way it's calculated is from inception, if you take a snapshot at any five-year point, it doesn't necessarily have to be consecutive like these specific years, but if you take any five-year snapshot, you can see that there was enough time for the market, if it dropped, to fully recover and then yes. and then some. So that's kind of where that comes from. And I think that that's a really good, smart rule of thumb.
2: Yes, yes. And I say all this, and then, you know, Marie, if you do look at the market, the last 3 years have been amazing. It's like yeah. you're like, oh my gosh, I could have taken advantage yeah. of that, but you just don't know.
1: You don't know.
2: So leaving some time is usually wise, because the worst thing is putting money in and having to take it out in 2 years and, you know, and it's at a low and, you know, and you're thinking, oh my gosh, I am losing money. If you pull mm-hmm. money out at that point, you yeah. really are.
1: Yeah.
2: Have it ride out.
1: Love it. Love it so much. All right. A couple of questions. You guys sometimes send us questions from Facebook, from the Baby Steps community. Keep doing that because we like to get them. This one is Tim from Instagram. We have a teen that will be driving soon. What are your recommended car brands that we should look at that will provide safety and still be economical?
2: Oh, that's a good question.
1: That. Yeah.
2: I'm going to be honest. I'm not very knowledgeable on every car brand and safety
1: no.
2: feature and everything, but yeah, I would say obviously a used car.
1: Yes.
2: And if there's anything that they can contribute financially, it's always a good thing.
1: I think it's always a good thing.
2: Yes. For a car, because they are so invested in their car at 16. So like that's a good place for them to be putting some money. So they feel some of that purchase and responsibility.
1: Yeah.
2: But yeah, anything used. I mean, at yes. that point, I don't know.
1: I'm looking at what's been on the road. I'm like, when I look out on the horizon.
2: Give me a Toyota, a Honda.
1: Yes. Give me a Toyota, a Honda. I don't see a lot of Jeep Compasses
2: yes.
1: anymore. You know what I mean? Like, there's certain cars that's like, don't get that.
2: Yes, yes.
1: Do not get that. Do not get, oh gosh. There's a lot of them. I guess I can't think of them because they don't exist anymore. Yeah, they didn't stand the test of time.
2: They didn't.

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8: This is a special report from ABC News. I'm Michelle Franzen. The Federal Reserve Board today raising key interest rates for the first time in 3 years. The move comes as many Americans are already struggling with higher costs on many goods and higher gas prices due to the war with Iran.
9: In a widely anticipated move, the Federal Reserve voted unanimously to raise its benchmark interest rate by a quarter percentage point, likely resulting in higher borrowing costs for mortgages, credit cards, and auto loans. The decision comes as Americans are already struggling with stubborn inflation and higher costs for gas and groceries. The decision also puts newly appointed Fed Chair Kevin Warsh at odds with President Trump, who has repeatedly called for lower borrowing costs. Peter Haralambos, ABC News, New York.
8: Warsh says the overall economy remains resilient. He says this will help bring interest rates in the target range of 2%. Farmers dealing with record diesel prices just as the key harvest months are getting started. This is ABC News.
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0: If you are a listener of the show, we would love it if you would like, subscribe, and share this episode, or really any episode that is your favorite. And go ahead and join the conversation in the comments. We would love to hear from you. Okay, guys, Cindy is in Louisville, Kentucky. She's on the line next. Hey, Cindy, how can we help today?
10: I don't know if you can, but I figure if anybody can, it's you guys.
0: We'll do our best.
10: I I own my house outright.
0: Okay.
10: And I have no debt whatsoever.
0: All right.
10: I've never had credit cards. I don't believe in them. If I can't buy something, I don't buy it. My problem is I want to get equity out of my house to put on a new roof and to do some floors in my house. I adopt senior dogs and cats, and my carpets are shot. I've only been here 2.5 years. I came from Maryland. I've only been in my house 2.5 years, but my carpets are shot, and I want to get hardwood floors.
0: How much does that cost?
10: I figure about $30,000.
0: Okay.
10: Total for everything.
0: All right.
10: I have no credit. I don't have good credit. I don't have bad credit. I have zero credit.
0: Good. So, Cindy,
10: nobody will give me money.
0: Well,
10: nobody,
0: you mentioned that you're in baby step 7. You have a fully paid off home. You said you've never had debt. You've never done that. What have you done with your money? Haven't you saved it up somewhere or invested it somewhere?
10: No, because my husband was very sick for 30 years. He got sick very, very young. And we lived hand to mouth our whole lives. Mm. And so we weren't able to save money. When I sold my house in Maryland to move here, I put it right back into a house. So
0: okay.
10: there was no money to save. We lived on his Social Security disability our whole lives.
0: What are you living on now?
10: Social Security.
0: Okay. And how much is that every month?
10: And $1,780.
0: Okay.
10: And I pay my bills. Everything's automatic because I don't want to, you know, I don't want to forget anything.
0: Mm-hmm.
10: But
0: there's no nest egg, no savings anywhere, no cash.
10: No. There's a couple few thousand dollars. That's it. But
0: how much is a couple few thousand dollars, and where is it?
10: It's in a savings account. It's like $3,000.
0: Okay.
10: And that's, you know, that's it. And I have a home warranty, so that God forbid of something, that'll pay to fix anything.
11: Okay. Could you use that for the roof?
10: No. It's just something breaks, you know, the furnace, the dishwasher, the washing machine.
11: Oh, for appliances. Okay. Okay.
10: It covers my plumbing.
11: Just moved, though, 2 years ago, how much equity is in the home? Mm-hmm. If you just went from, I don't know, a $300,000 house to that.
10: My home's paid off 100%.
11: No, I know. But I'm saying how much is your house? How much is it worth?
10: $240,000.
11: Okay, so you had $240,000 in Maryland. You took the $240,000, bought a house mm-hmm. here. So then for two
10: years. Yeah, my house was worth a little bit more in Maryland, but the problem was I had to pay to move. And
0: right,
10: then,
0: but we're saying how much.
10: My move.
11: I'm just saying, do you have a lot of equity in the home to pull from in the first place?
10: Yes, but nobody will give me the money because I have no credit.
0: How much equity is in the home?
10: $240,000. The house is 100% paid off.
11: Okay. I got you. Yep. So
10: I bought the house with cash.
11: Yes.
10: I bought the house with cash.
0: And you're like, hey, I just want to get out some of this
11: $240,000 of equity, and you're trying to get some of that to.
10: I'm trying to get $30,000 to put a roof on because my roof, I'm not sure how old my roof is. The people I bought it from were flippers, and they didn't know how old the roof was.
0: Before I have a problem,
10: I just don't want to have a problem.
0: Cindy, here's what I'm thinking. I'm a little concerned with your situation because, to your point, you've just got the Social Security. You can't afford home repairs. You can't afford if something happens in your yard, a tree falls. You can't afford that. I wonder if a better purchase.
10: I have no trees. No, I had a tree.
0: One second, Cindy. I wonder if a better purchase for you would have been a smaller condo where there's other things.
10: No, because I couldn't buy a condo. I had to buy a house because I adopt senior dogs and cats.
0: Okay, so let me speak to that because there's a lot that's true here. you've got senior dogs and cats, you want to provide a sanctuary for them, that tail is wagging the dog. And that's where the problem is, because the math here, I mean, that was a pretty good pun.
11: That was a good pun.
0: The math doesn't lie here. You don't have any money. And I'm not saying that in any judgment against you whatsoever. It's simply true. And the longer you live in that house, there are things that are going to come up that need maintenance. The AC is going to go out at some point. It's going to need maintenance. The roof at some point is going to need to be repaired. And you don't have the monthly income coming in to take care of those things. I realize you just purchased this house, but if I were you, Cindy, I'd be thinking about a condo.
11: Or a townhome.
0: Or a townhome.
11: Yes, that's 175.
0: Yes.
11: And, you know, you bank, you know, $75,000 on
0: this
11: other
0: side. Yes, you need to. You have to.
11: Yeah, to have some buffer. Because you're very, it's all real estate heavy at this point, and that's not a great plan long term. You need cash for things that are legitimate, like you're saying, a roof and everything. And so if you go to RamseySolutions.com and check out our trusted pros and find a great real estate agent and have them run some comps in the area, and hopefully you get, you know, 240 out of it, or maybe a little bit more. If you've been there 2 years, maybe it's gone up 4%.
0: Yeah.
11: I don't know.
0: Yeah.
11: A little equity to pay the commissions on all of it, and find something that would fit your situation, like what you're talking about. And a townhome usually is probably going to be the best bet, but it's going to be smaller. But that's okay, because you will have margin financially that I think is going to cause way less stress, and that you're not strapped for cash where you're having to go pull equity out of your home.
0: And that's the really hard part about this conversation. I want to pull that out. No one is saying that we don't care about pets. We're not saying that we don't care about the things that you want. But the truth is, sometimes there's forced priorities on our list. And for
11: yes.
0: you, cash and having a little bit of diversity, which is what Rachel was talking about, not everything in real estate, and is a number one priority for you. Whether you like it or not, it is the best thing for you to be have a better foundation going into your later years.
11: Yeah, and you got to think, Cindy, if you're going to be doing this with all these pets, more carpet is going to be destroyed. Mm-hmm. So you're going to have to replace it again in 18 months, and you need cash to do that, right? So if you want to cash flow this lifestyle, which is fine, it just has to be realistic to your numbers, and it's not been. So,
0: and maybe you can go volunteer at a shelter, like find other ways to scratch that itch. If you end up living somewhere where you can't have as many pets, there's more than one way. Oh gosh, I almost did it again. There's more than one way to skin a cat.
11: Oh no.
0: That's wrong, isn't it? That's not right. My pet.
11: Tail wagging the dog. Cats over here.
0: I know. I'm doing the best I can. We love you. We're pulling for you.
11: And the best thing is, with all of it, Cindy, is that you do have a paid out house. Your hard work and diligence has allowed you to maybe make a different move where you have cash in the bank and you own something still, right?
0: Yes, yes.
11: So it's a positive where you're at. It's not a mortgage. You know, that's what I was thinking in my head as I was trying to pull up the equity. I'm like, you don't have equity. There is no mortgage. So yeah, you are free and clear. Which is, that's a gift.
0: It
11: so
0: is totally.
11: So use that to your advantage. And you've lived a long life, and with a sick spouse, and you know, that month to month feeling, you're used to that. But we're saying change it up. Do something different where you do have some buffer. I think it's gonna give you a lot of peace in the long run.
0: Yeah. Well, thank you so much for the call. And what she's accomplished truly is it's a part of what we teach. We want people to go into the later years of their life. We want you owning your home. For most of us, that line item, the rent or mortgage, is the biggest line item on our budget. And if you can have that solidified by having a paid off mortgage, that's one of the number one things that you can do to really solidify your financial future. And she's done that.
11: Yeah, and with retirements along, saving for retirement, that baby step 4, 15%.
0: Yes.
11: So you're having both in tandem, so you're not in a situation where all your assets are in one thing and there's no cash.
0: Absolutely.
11: Hey guys, Rachel Cruz here. All right, I'm about to say what everyone already knows, but budgeting is a good thing to do. But actually getting started, well, that's where people freeze up. And you guys, it doesn't have to be that way. 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
1: All right. Thank you so much, sir. Have a wonderful day, and we'll check out the new ad. We'll talk to you again soon, okay?
2: 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Thank you.
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7: All right, let's head back to the phone lines. We have Alan, who's in Jackson, Mississippi. Hey, Alan, how can we help today?
8: How are you? I'm good, thank you.
7: You bet.
8: Look, I've got a problem with my home. I've had it on the market since the first of the year. I've actually gone through two realtors on it. The home is worth $265, of course. I owe $177. That one's wrong for pricing I've had listed on it. Problem is, nobody's biting. Nobody's made an offer or anything, and we moved out of it before we put it on the market. We were suggested to move out. We were told if we moved out, it would sell faster. So my wife decided to move us out. Mm-hmm. I still pay the mortgage, still pay the water and electricity. I still pay a yard guy to go by there every 2 weeks.
7: Mm-hmm.
8: Mm. It's a really nice subdivision. I don't know what to do with it. I'm paying on it, and nobody lives there.
7: It's in a subdivision. Are the other houses in the subdivision selling?
8: They are here and there. They've been kind of running into the same problem I have been with them being on the market for a long time.
7: Do you know the average days on market in your area? Your realtor should know that.
8: I was told it'd be 90 to 110 days.
7: Mm-hmm.
0: Yeah, national average median right now, I should say, is 60 days on the market. That's nationally. So, you know, depending on where you are, that could be different. So for Jackson, mm-hmm. Mississippi, could 90,
7: be longer or shorter.
0: But not 9 months.
8: Yeah, it's been on the market for about. Eight and a half months.
7: Okay. So in your area, we just pulled it up. It's actually 70 days on market in Jackson, Mississippi. So that,
8: wow.
7: I'll be honest, Alan, that's telling me that there is something. It's either the price, It's either the location, what it's next to, what's in the backyard.
0: The house itself, condition-wise.
7: Uh-huh. If you had to be brutally honest.
0: Or you have a terrible realtors and you're just getting, you know, people. I would go to RamseySolutions.com mm-hmm. and check out our trusted agents, because these are really high-driven individuals that we recommend. So I would look and probably interview one or two of those in Jackson. And I would switch realtors, too.
7: Yeah, 100%.
0: If there's nothing glaring that's super obvious that something's wrong, like what Jade's saying.
7: Mm-hmm.
8: No, and the only feedback that I've gotten, because my first realtor, didn't do a great communication job. So I just kind of cut that one loose and just moved on. And we went back to the realtor we used when we bought the house to begin with.
7: But if the only feedback you got was to empty the house out, my next thought would be...
8: Let me finish. The biggest feedback I've got is nobody likes that all the bedrooms are upstairs. That is the biggest complaint I'm seeing. They like it. They love it. You know, price is great. It's not, you know, because my price is not astronomical. I'm not looking to make a killing. I don't even have it listed for what it's worth.
7: Well, I really... I think
8: like the bedrooms upstairs.
7: What Rachel said, I think, is the exact thing that you need to do. I think you need to talk with one of our real estate pros, and they're going to be able to crack the code for you.
0: Because there's plenty of houses I know that all the bedrooms are upstairs,
7: absolutely.
0: Right? And so, and I get that may not be everyone's preferences, but also I'd want to know how many showings.
7: Mm-hmm.
0: I mean, I bet out of 50 people, you're not getting 50 of those comments,
7: no.
0: Right? I mean, so yeah, there's
7: something's going on.
0: There's not enough activity happening is what I would say. And they can help you actually pull some comps, because maybe in the area, I don't know, of Jackson, it's maybe values have stayed, you know, consistent and you need to drop it a little bit. I don't know. So they'll be able to pull some comps and help you.
7: Absolutely. Thank you for the call, Alan. Let's go to Allison, who's in Harrisburg, Pennsylvania. Hey, Allison, how can we help today?
9: Hi. I was a public school teacher for 10 years. I've since left the field to raise our kids. We'll be homeschooling them. Don't feel like I will ever be going back into public school teaching, but I have a pension that's sitting there and wondering if I should pull that. I'm only 42, so I would get, dinged in that area, but if I should pull it to reinvest it in our retirement that we have, which would get a better rate of return, or use it to pay off our house. I'm just kind of wondering if the ding that I would get would be worth, you know, the value of those things.
7: I would not use it to pay off the house since it's retirement money. I am interested if you pulled the lump sum to reinvest.
0: Is it a 10% penalty? What's the penalty?
9: I think it's 10%. I don't know the exact number. I didn't look that up.
0: Okay. Yeah, so I would look at that. I always hesitate to pull out long-term investments that have that penalty because pensions, depending on where your investments are within the pension, is going to make a difference. Because sometimes some you know, districts, they do it great.
7: Yeah, and it's well invested.
0: Yeah, and it's fine. But if you pull the numbers and see the investments and think, oh, my gosh, I could be getting so much more because they put you in a really conservative type of investment that's not making a ton, and you run the numbers because you are so young that ding now, you could make up for it, you know, in the market. Or if it's doing fine, a part of me would say you could leave it and then pull it all if you have that option at retirement age
7: and reinvest it then.
0: Do
7: you know what the return on it is?
9: They target 7%.
7: Oh, yeah, that's not great.
9: And I'm, like I said, I'm not planning. It's just kind of like sitting there. We're not contributing to it since I'm not working.
0: Right.
9: Since I don't plan on going back. And we have other retirement investments that we have on the side through my husband's work. And then private things that I had invested in the 403B, we had rolled over to an IRA.
7: What's the lump sum of it right now that you would receive?
9: It's 65 right now. I don't know what the penalty would be on it, but that's what's sitting in the account.
7: You know, I might sit down with a SmartVestor Pro to see what their thoughts are on it, because I agree with Rachel. 7%, I'm kind of like, I don't know. If you pulled that out, you would take a tax hit, the 10% penalty, I'm sorry. But then after that, you'd be invested in making 10-11%.
0: Mm-hmm, mm-hmm.
7: And so you would make back the loss, you know, pretty quickly. I think I'd want to sit down with somebody who knows more of the ins and outs on that, but That's what I'm leaning towards. I can tell you I would not pull out that money and put it towards paying off my house, because the truth is that money is earmarked for retirement, and that would be like us telling somebody to cash out their 401k to pay off their home, and we just wouldn't we wouldn't recommend that. You need that diversification. Going back to one of our previous calls, you want that money there.
0: Yep.
7: That's a very good question. Was there anything else?
9: No, that was it.
7: All right.
9: Other than we love you guys. We love listening to you guys. You guys have helped us out immensely, so thank you.
7: Oh, I
0: Thanks,
7: love it.
0: Allison.
7: Thank you so much for the call. I love that. All right, let's take one last one. Renee is in Nashville, Tennessee. Hey, Renee, we're a little against the clock, but I think we can do it.
10: Hello.
7: Hey.
10: Hey. So my question was, if me and my husband takes a $89,000 HELOC on our home and use $45,000 of it to pay me and his debt off, does it make sense? And we have like $23,000 saved in our savings, mm-hmm. but we didn't want to touch our savings.
7: The total debt that you guys both have is $45,000?
10: Yeah.
7: So why would you take out an $89,000 HELOC? What's the rest of that money going towards?
10: So I didn't want to do another HELOC. So the plan is to pay the debt off and eventually pay down on the $45,000 debt on the HELOC, but still have the extra money because we want to eventually rent our current home in Nashville out and move to Dallas and buy another home and use some of that HELOC to put on the down payment.
7: Oh, gosh.
10: Of the new home in Dallas.
7: Oh, Renee, you guys are doing way too much. And I think if you do that, it's actually going to cause you to go backwards. If I were in your shoes today and I've been in your shoes with $460,000 of debt, I would take the $23,000 that you have saved. I take $22,000 of it and I would throw it at the debt. Cut it in half, and then mm-hmm. you and your husband, if you work like crazy people for the next year, you can have the rest of that 20-some-odd thousand dollars paid off, and you'll be completely debt-free, and you will have not borrowed against it's your anything. Equity.
0: Yeah, the problem with that, Renee, is you start to move. When you move debt around, you feel like you've done something, and you haven't. And then sell your home in Nashville, okay? Use that money then to buy something in Dallas. Rent in Dallas for a year. Sell your home in Nashville when that comes. Don't be a long-distance landlord either.

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4: From ABC News, I'm Michelle Franzen. The Federal Reserve Board raising interest rates today by a quarter of a percentage point. It marks the first time in 3 years and comes amid inflation and the ongoing war with Iran. Here's Fed Chair Kevin Warsh.
5: We cannot affect any individual price, whether it be oil prices, whether it be foodstuffs at the grocery store. But what we can do and will do is ensure that any change in relative prices don't broaden out, don't have second and third order effects in the economy.
4: Diesel prices already hitting record highs at $6.34 a gallon and climbing, something truckers and farmers have little room to avoid. Gas buddies.

0: time for our members.
1: Emergency crews rushing to control the chaos, and they were treating the injured when suddenly another explosion.
2: We did see a helicopter for one second, and then it came down.
1: News helicopters overhead covering the bus crash, then quickly realized one of their own was no longer up in the air with them.
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3: More opening acts have pulled out of Ed Sheeran's tour in solidarity with rapper Macklemore. He was dropped as the opening act from Sheeran's tour after expressing pro-Palestinian views on stage. He says the owners banned him from performing at Gillette Stadium. ABC News legal contributor Brian Buckmeyer.
5: Because this is a private entity, the owners of Gillette Stadium or the owners of any stadium making a decision based on what they feel is right for their business, that's not First Amendment in the sense of a legal standpoint, but I will say it does create what we call a chilling effect, an indirect impact on one's First Amendment rights to decide, should I speak about this? Should I not speak about this? And that self-regulation is a problem.
3: In a social media post, Sheeran says in part he has his own personal views on the devastating conflict, but does not speak about them publicly. Recent tariff troubles between the U.S. and Canada leading to Canadian leaders to forge stronger alliances overseas. The EU's Commission President now offering Canada a pathway to be linked to the organization. It's called an associate membership. Here's ABC's Tom Sufi Burridge.
6: The European Union and Canada have been wanting for some time now to strengthen ties, not only in the face of traditional threats from the likes of China and Russia in this kind of big power world order that we are now, but also the fact that over the past 2 years under President Trump, the European Union no longer sees the United States as the dependable ally it once was.
3: All EU members would still have to approve it. Michelle Franzen, ABC News.
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13: All right, welcome back to the Ramsey Show here in the Fair Ones Credit Union studio. I'm here, Jake Borshaw, next to George Camel. If you were listening, I was with Rachel, but now I'm with George.
14: Some call it an upgrade, some call it a downgrade. I'll let you choose.
13: I'll call it a comeback. Let's go to Violet, who's in Arlington, Virginia.

0: Hello, Violet. How are you today?
1: Hello. Hi. I'm on baby step two. First of all, thank you for taking my call.
0: Yes, ma'am.
1: I'm on baby step two. I started in December 2025, and I've got $37,000 paid. I'm now almost done with all my consumer debt except for my student loans.
0: Wow.
1: Yeah.
0: That's awesome, Violet.
1: I'm really excited. But my student loans are really big. There's a lot, but I'm ready to face the music, and I'm have a plan, and it's going to take me a number of years, but I can do it. And I had some questions around it. My balance right now is $225,000.
0: Okay.
1: The balance had ballooned because I had it in forbearance for 20 years. So it's really my fault that this happened. But I'm ready to face the music. I've been listening to the show. I heard your story, Jade. I know this is possible. I can do this. So I am going to start repayment next month.
0: Way to go, Violet.
1: Thanks.
0: I'm really proud of you. Just that alone, I really am proud of you, because a lot of people would stuff their head in the sand and kind of ostrich this situation. But you're like, you want to know what? It's time to go. It's go time. So I'm really proud of you. So $225,000 in student loans. Tell us about, where did the loans come from? Like, are you in your degree? Are you earning a good income? Tell us about it.
1: I'm 43 now. I'm a single mom. So I am working for myself. I am earning in my degree. Like, I'm a consultant in the work in the field that I've completed. So I have been burying my head in the sand, but I am able now to pay $3,750 a month on this.
0: Uh-huh.
1: And I think I can get it done in 5 years. But my questions are that the first one is that I have been hearing a lot from others online that their repayments or their payments have been lost by their loan servicer. And so I wanted to ask if, like, you experienced any of that, or what kind of, like, best practices did you engage in when you were making payments, just to track all your payments and make sure that they were all counted?
0: I've not experienced that. The areas where I've found people experience that were on public service loan forgiveness, where certain payments didn't count, or the payments were lost in that way. Like, hey, I thought I made this amount of, I thought I made 100 payments, but it's showing that I only made 70, so 30 payments were lost. Like, I've heard it in that framework, but I've not heard it in just my normal month-to-month bills. I'm making payments, and they're just not being applied. I have not heard that. However, I do think that with what you're doing, you're not just paying minimums. You're actively paying well above the interest, and you're hitting that principal. You should be able to calculate and see that math actually happening in real time. And so I think that gives you the advantage to just be, you know, hitting it with an onslaught of payments and just, continue to track it.
1: Well, that leads to my second question. So the $225,000 is comprised of 9 separate student loans, and I'm going to debt snowball all of that.
0: Great.
1: The first 4 are between $10,000 and $14,000 each.
0: Mm-hmm.
1: So I know this sounds maybe against the principles of, like, the baby steps and the debt snowball, but I wondered if it would make sense for me to save up, like, over 2 to 3 months to, like, make a lump sum payment and just pay that entire $10,000 or $14,000 just for those first 4 loans. I guess I'm worried that my payments are going to get lost. I just don't want to pay this thing twice.
2: Well,
0: they're not going to get lost.
2: You have bank statements showing that money leaving your account.
0: Yeah.
2: So that on top of just save the PDF from your loan servicer each month, showing that your payment history, and you can always request a payment history as well from the servicer via email. So I think it's I'm not going to call it paranoia, but I don't think it's the real issue here.
0: No.
2: I don't want you to kick the can down the road any further based on, well, what if the payment doesn't count? Let's just start throwing as much as we can every month instead of saving up lump sum and then hoping that we actually throw it at the debt.
0: Yeah, and I mean, you can, again, to combat this, when you make your initial payment first that satisfies the interest, and whatever little bit goes towards the principal, and then make a separate principal only payment within that same statement period. And that way you can physically see the loan lower by that amount. And like George said, with your statements, you're totally covered. I think that you are, I don't know, but I think that you're looking at this mountain and you're like, how can I tackle this? And it's like, part of your brain is creating an excuse and the other part of your brain is like, I'll feel better if I just pay off a couple of lump sums at once. I think you're just trying to find a way to like deal with this in your mind is what it sounds like. And honestly, just minimum payments on everything, attack the small, what is the smallest loan right now? You said between 10 and 14, but what's the smallest loan?
1: The smallest is around 10,000. It's 10,500.
0: Okay. So you're going to be done with that in 3 months and you're going to be cutting into the next smallest one. I mean, that's really, really cool. And what you can start to do, Violet, is just these little mile markers that celebrate those small wins. And I think you probably already have it like this because I can tell by your personality, but have it tracked out ahead of time. Okay. So, you know, okay, the first loan is going to be done. What are we? September, October. It's going to be done in November. In November, I already have on the books that I'm going out with my buddy and she's going to buy us both a cocktail and we're going to celebrate that and then have it tracked for the next one. And those are things that you can do to really fire yourself up and get excited about this, because that momentum is what's going to carry you through, because 5 years is a long time. And George, let's talk about this for a minute because it's worth saying. You know, most of the people who do the baby steps, they're through baby step two. It's like a year and a half to 2 year deal for most people.
2: That's the average.
0: But and when you're doing that in 2 years, a year and a half, yes, you're balls to the wall, you're cutting everything out of your budget, you're living scorched earth. It's totally possible to do that. When you start creeping up on 5 and 6 years, you have to be strategic, because you can't live in that state of mind for 5 years. It's very, very difficult. So maybe you do this, Violet, and you're like, I'm going to do a 1.5, 2 year sprint, and I'm going to like sprint, just run it all off, leave it all on the court. And then after 2 years, I'm going to, you know, do something for myself. Maybe it's something that you need to upgrade. Maybe it's something that you need to do to just kind of feel your income a little bit. And then you do another year sprint. And then you kind of take a little bit of a breather. But 5 years of scorched earth, it will take a toll on you. So you need to be thoughtful and set those milestones ahead of time.
2: And you tend to speed up on the tail end.
0: Oh, yeah.
2: And so know that just because right now on paper, this is what it looks like, you're probably going to make more money. You're probably going to find ways to sacrifice deeper. And so all of that can speed it up. So I would go, okay, what does a four-year plan look like? Well, that's $4,680 a month going toward these loans. What does a, let's say I wanted to do it in 36 months, 3 years, $6,250. So now you're going, well, I bring home 10. Can I live off of $3,750 if I really got intense? I think you might find the answer is yes.
0: Yeah.
2: And the shorter the sacrifice, you know, the more likely you are to finish this thing.
0: Also true. Yeah, that's so good. Anything that you can do to shorten this, if there's opportunities that come up, if you're like, you want to know what, maybe my rent could go down, or maybe take those opportunities, because to George's point, if you can shrink this thing by a year and a half to 2 years, that's everything.
2: Get your life back.

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8: Well, George, you already know this, but the people need to know that Ramsey is taking over an entire cruise ship.
9: It sounds violent when you put it that way.
8: I know. It's like we're pirates.
9: It's a mutiny.
8: It's not. We're not pirates. We're just taking a cruise together. It's called the Live Like No One Else Cruise. It's going to be so much fun, guys. March 14th through 21st. Next year, it's 7 nights in the Western Caribbean. We're going to the Bahamas, Jamaica, Grand Cayman, Cozumel. So much fun. It is a full Ramsey takeover. This cruise is going to have everybody on board. Myself, Dave Ramsey, all the Ramsey personalities, George Camel, George Camel's wife.
9: It's going to be a party.
8: My husband.
9: Who isn't going to be there? It's a shorter list.
8: I know.
9: What's fun is there's no strangers on the boat. It's all like friends we just haven't met yet.
8: Yeah.
9: You know?
8: And we've all got many similar things in common, but we're going to do the largest debt-free scream, which that was one of my favorite things that we did on the last cruise. Obviously, guys, there's going to be lots of great content there. Dave's going to be doing some new wealth-building content. There's going to be live tapings of your favorite Ramsey shows. So much more. Remember, guys, this is the only place that you're going to be able to experience this level of Ramsey. So if you're a super fan...
9: This is the most Ramsey you can get.
8: It really is. And remember, it's a limited... How can I say? Like, it's an exclusive party.
9: Yeah,
8: you
9: not
8: be
9: all
8: baby
9: are
8: step
9: invited.
8: Four.
9: Yeah, this is the negative sell. This is not for you if you still have debt, you don't have your emergency fund. But if you are consumer debt free, you just have the mortgage left, you're in baby steps 4, 5, 6, 7, you are welcome. We want to celebrate the hard work that you've put in, the milestone. Let's mark the moment. A lot of people don't get to do that.
8: Yes.
9: You pay off the mortgage and then you go, all right, guess I'm back to work tomorrow.
8: Oh, we don't like that. You need to celebrate with a cruise. And
9: come
8: for
9: party.
8: Those of you who are in baby step two, let this be aspirational for you to go, you know, the next year or the year after that. But if you're interested, go to RamseySolutions.com/events to book your cabin. All you need is a $600 deposit to secure your slot. All right, let's go to Elena in Harrisburg, Pennsylvania. Hi, Elena. How can George and I help today?
10: Hi. My father-in-law established a trust for our son when he was young, and we know very little about it except that it's for his college education. My father-in-law is very private.

0: it with his money, and he hasn't given us any details on it. My son is in 11th grade now, and he does not know about the trust, and we don't know when we should tell him about it, and also we don't know what all we should know about the trust at this point.
1: Well, George, I'm sure you guys covered so much of this in Investing Essentials. I feel like you're the one to
2: Setting up a trust is a pretty aggressive move to save for a kid's college. So why did he set it up in the first place? Did he talk to you and say, hey, I'm going to set this up for college, and this was back when he was a baby?
0: Pretty much, yes. Yeah, he was 2 years old. He just basically told us that's what he was going to do, and we know that he did set it up, and that's all we know.
2: So no clue how much is in it, what's even in there, is it cash, is it investments, like, we have no idea.
0: Exactly.
2: And if you talked to him and just said, hey, Dad, he's a junior now, we're looking at colleges, we want to make a game plan to make sure that he goes debt-free, can you let us know what's in the trust and how we access it? He would say, none of your business.
0: I don't know if he would say that. I think it would be a very awkward conversation just because he's so private. He doesn't like to share.
2: But he made the trust for your son.
1: And that's the part that I would push on, because this is your boy, and you kind of have a right to know about something that has the potential, I don't know, but seems like it has the potential to have a major impact on him, because you don't know how much is in the trust. You don't know when he would have access to the money. If it's 18, you need to know those things. And I also don't like that your son would be blindsided, because if there's, I mean, I don't even know if you can guess, Elena, but are we talking hundreds of thousands? Are we talking million? Like, how much wealth does your father-in-law have?
0: He's very well off. He definitely can afford to do a trust. If I had to guess, I would guess around 100,000, but I really have no number to go off of.
2: But yeah. The part that worries me is that you're scared to even ask him about this.
0: Yeah, I mean,
2: and why isn't your husband asking?
0: The conversation?
1: Yeah, that's another good question.
0: It would be we would both go to him and ask him, and okay. We could.
2: Just say, hey, we're starting to look at colleges. We know you set up a trust for his education. Can you get us a copy of the trust document? Can you tell us who the trustee is? Can you tell us if there's distribution triggers, anything we need to know as we make plans?
1: Then you can also pick school. You can pick a school that he can afford.
2: Everything is predicated on knowing what's in the trust. Because if there's $10 in it, well, we got to make a plan for ourselves. And if there's $1 million in it, that changes the type of schools we look at.
1: Absolutely.
0: Okay.
2: So I would just, I mean, he set this up for your son, so there's no, this is private. He involves your son.
1: Yes.
2: So this is your business.
0: Okay.
2: And the time is of the essence here, because your son is about to be looking at colleges.
0: Right. And that's the other thing. I don't know when to tell our son. I don't want it to dictate whether or not he goes to college.
2: I would wait until you know more info about the trust,
1: because
2: you don't want false promises of, hey, Granddad has a trust for you. Everything's going to be great.
1: Yeah, that's the order. Yeah, let's talk about that order of events. I think George is right. The first thing is you guys need to get the information. And the truth is, regardless of that information, we kind of need to treat that as, like, if it's here, great. If it's not, great. Because we don't know anything about it. But it shouldn't stop the conversations that you guys are having with your son regarding further education, whatever that may be. You do need to have, I mean, you said he's in 11th grade, so hopefully the conversation has already opened up about, hey, if you are choosing to go to a university, here's what the options are. You know, here's what your mom and what mom and dad have. Here's what we expect from you. We expect that you have a part-time job and that you'll contribute, you know, a certain percentage of what you make. We're expecting you to start applying for scholarship. Like, whatever those expectations that you guys have for him, we're going to do community college for the first 2 years. You guys need to start saying that to him now. We can't wait until it's time to start applying for schools and then him be like, well, I
2: don't. He gets into the dream school and then realizes, we don't have the money. And if he's a beneficiary of the trust, he should have a legal right to the basic information of the trust. And so if your dad is unwilling to talk about it, say, hey, is there a trustee or an estate planning attorney we can talk to about this if you are uncomfortable for some reason? Because we need to get to the bottom of this before we can make our plans for college.
0: Okay.
2: Have you guys saved up on your own, or were you all banking on this being his education fund?

0: We have not saved up. Like I said, my father-in-law is definitely capable of creating this trust for him to cover his college. So, and that is a little scary for us because we don't know, and that's why we want to start the conversation now, which is hopefully not too late. But if we do need to give money to it, then we know.
1: That's what you want. You just want the basic facts. We can move forward. That's all you're asking of him.
2: Now, is your son, I mean, he's in the 11th grade, you might know this by now, maybe not. Is he the college type? Are you seeing him as the type who will go to university, or is he more of an entrepreneurial, more of a trade school? What do you think?
0: At this point, he doesn't know, and he kind of goes back and forth between talking about going to college and not. And I think he's leaning more towards not going to college.
2: And those are some of the other things that I'd want you to be able to talk about with the father-in-law, which is if little Jimmy decides that he doesn't want to go to college, what are his options? Because we don't want him to feel pressured to go a route that he wasn't going to go, or to feel like this is the only. Does that make sense? Those are all questions that you guys are,
0: Absolutely.
2: and they're just questions. They're not you trying to tell him what to do with his money, the father-in-law. It's just, hey, we just want to know what's going on.
1: This is crazy. This is some chaos he's created.
2: It is. I mean, we talk about all the time. I know Dave says all the time, when you're estate planning, you have to bring the others into the conversation. You don't want anything to be sprung on them. It's unfair. And then it's kind of like everybody's left to figure it out and you're having a nice sleep.
1: Yeah, we're not asking for like private information about your life. That's fine if you want to remain a mystery man, but you don't set something up for a kid with him as the beneficiary and then keep it in the dark until the very last second. That's not fun.

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2: 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Friday, September 18th at 4. 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
4: ABC News, I'm Michelle Franzen. An investigation underway in Los Angeles of the news helicopter that crashed while covering a bus and SUV crash yesterday. The aerial crash killing both crew members on board and a third person on the ground. NTSB investigator in charge Fabian Salazar says there is also video of the crash from the helicopter.
5: We are combing the wreckage to the best of our ability to gather as much factual data as we can, even though the wreckage suffer through a post-accident fire.
4: Authorities also say the person behind the wheel of the SUV that crashed into a bus yesterday has been booked on suspicion of murder. Two people were killed. The Federal Reserve Board raising interest rates today for the first time in 3 years. That move, as many Americans are grappling with stubborn inflation and higher gas prices due to the war with Iran. The board signaled more hikes could come this year. That sent stocks sharply down on Wall Street. This is ABC News.
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8: Today's question comes from Dylan in Delaware. I'm 25 years old and my income is commission based. 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
7: Cha-ching.
8: I have roughly 100 grand in student debt, about 5 grand in credit card debt, and my girlfriend has roughly 11,000 in student loans and credit card debt. She wants to get engaged soon, but as financially unstable as we are, it doesn't make sense to me to take that step yet. Should we wait until we're debt-free to get married, or get married and pay our debt off together? Goodness gracious, this is hilarious.
7: It's a quandary.
8: Making 350 grand and you're unstable?
7: I know.
8: Average Americans would like to have a word with you,
7: I know,
8: sir.
7: That's right.
8: At 25 years old.
7: He's killing it. That's why I said cha-ching earlier.
8: Can I be honest? I don't think he wants to marry this girl.
7: He might not. He's maybe looking
8: he's
7: at her going...
8: making excuses. Because the truth is, he could knock out all of his debt in a year.
7: Yep.
8: Making 350 and he's got, what, 105,000 in debt?
7: Yeah.
8: That's gone in a year.
7: And his girlfriend's debt is gone if they get married. You know, if they go ahead, let's say they do want to get married, they get engaged, they get married, her debt is gone in 2 seconds as
8: he's
7: well.
8: He's going to burp $11,000 and pay off this debt once they're married. So, yes, if you want to get married to her, get married. Get engaged, get a ring, you'll do that next paycheck.
7: Yeah.
8: And get engaged and get married, and by that time, honestly, you'll be debt-free, and the day you come back from the honeymoon, you can knock out her debt.
7: So let's discuss that for a minute, because I think, especially he's young, and I think if there's people listening who are, you know, in their early 20s and they're like, I love Ramsey Solutions, and they haven't found that special person yet. Some people sometimes think that we're very, if this person has debt, don't marry them, or if you both have debt, you need to wait to get married. And it's actually, that couldn't be further from the truth. I think the bigger thing to think about when you're dating someone and you have a very clear financial perspective is to get to know what their financial perspective is.
8: Yeah, I mean, it's very telling. honestly, if the other person has debt and it's starting to change your mind. Now I get if it's hundreds of thousands and you're like, I know what I'm signing up for. But it's beautiful when you meet a couple in the debt-free stage and they said, yeah, we got married and, you know, she came in with all this debt and we just attacked it together.
7: Yes.
8: I'm like, great, that couple is going to make it through anything.
7: Yes. Because
8: if you are willing to take on your spouse's burdens financially, mm-hmm. what aren't you willing to do for them?
7: Yeah.
8: That's such a big thing to do. So.
7: Absolutely. But if you don't have the conversation and you're just thinking, oh, we'll get married, I'll pay off her debt, and you never found out that he or she was a princess to begin with, and now you're fighting the fact that they just keep spending and spending and spending, it's like, well, you never got to know their financial philosophy.
8: Yeah, you got to make sure you're on the same page beforehand. Too many people go, we've been married for 3 years, and I guess we're talking about money now for the first time.
7: Yeah.
8: Like, this is a huge problem. Talk
7: Should
8: about
7: be
8: it beforehand, because those values are hard to align after you're married.
7: Yeah, we say it all the time. Religion is a big one. You want to know, like, what do you think? Like, what guides your life? That's a big one. Kids, how do you see parenting?
8: Do you want them, and how many do you want?
7: Yep, how many do you want? Do you want them? How do you view parenting roles and things like that? Money is a big one. Am I leaving anything out?
8: Family in-laws.
7: Gosh, maybe today's world, maybe politics.
8: If you think about most of the calls where there's dysfunction, mm-hmm. they're around some of those things.
7: Yeah, absolutely. I love it. All right, let's go to Rose, who's in Washington, D.C. All right, Rose, you're on the line. How can we help?
9: Hi, guys. Okay, so I recently purchased a very expensive home. I rushed into it. It was an emotional process. I didn't have the best agent, and I got a little bit of awful advice, but also I should have been a little bit more patient. And so, but anyway, I'm in this expensive house that I can afford, and I am wondering if I do I kind of cut my losses and sell this house in 2 years, stay in there for a little while.
7: Why 2 years?
9: Because I just moved in a few months ago. It hasn't even been a year. It hasn't even been 6 months.
7: Okay.
9: And I'm now discovering that there are these very expensive repairs that need to be done.
7: In the house that you just bought?
9: In the house that I just purchased.
7: Tell us the numbers. Tell us what you paid for the house. Tell us what your mortgage is every month.
9: House is $750.
7: Okay.
9: My mortgage is $5,200.
8: And what's the mortgage balance?
9: $750.
7: You didn't put any money down?
9: I did. I lied. I'm sorry. $712.
7: Oh, you put the bare minimum down.
8: So the mortgage is $712.
9: What I owe, I put about $66,000 down.
7: Where's that
9: because
7: money?
9: So part of it was just money that I saved, and then I took about $33,000. I borrowed $33,000 out of my retirement, which I'm paying back right now.
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9: Oh.
8: So sales price versus mortgage balance. That's what we're talking about.
9: Right. I thought it was about maybe it's a little under seven. A little under

0: 7.
1: Got it. Okay. Is your mortgage balance. Okay. What do you make every month? Yep. What is your after-tax monthly income?
0: So I'm averaging about $16,000 a month. I am commission-based. I'm in sales.
1: Okay.
2: Okay. That's good.
0: So I don't make anything under $200,000, $225,000 a year.
2: So ideally, you'd be making $20,000 a year for this to
1: $20,000 a month.
2: I'm sorry, $20,000 a month. Thank you. And again, here's what I want to check. Is this after tax only, or are you doing after taxes, after investing, after...
1: healthcare premiums.
2: Yes, when you get to that $16,000 number that you gave us.
0: After taxes, after insurance, after the little bit of retirement that I'm putting away right now.
2: So if we add back in... if we add back in your insurance premium, if we add back in what you're putting aside for investing every month, not quarterly, but by month, what will that turn that $16,000 into?
0: Probably about
2: 18.
0: 18.
1: Right.
2: Okay. So now this is not
1: nothing's
2: not
1: on
2: too
1: fire.
2: Bad.
1: Yes, there were mistakes made. You're frustrated with yourself. You rushed into it. The agent was looking for a commission. You didn't do your due diligence on inspection repairs. Let's put that in the past and just look toward the future and go, what's the next step? So do you have savings right now?
0: I do.
1: How much?
0: I do. I have a pretty good, like I have 6 months. Well, because I'm in sales, I was like, that was my priority.
1: Good.
0: So
1: good
0: I
1: job.
0: Have 6 months worth of my mortgage saved up.
2: Wow. Oh, just of the mortgage. Okay. Well,
1: so you got
2: good.
1: Like 30 grand sitting in savings?
0: Yes.
1: Okay. What are the repairs going to cost? Have you got estimates on that?
0: Oh, my goodness.
1: Different bids?
0: So, yes. Yes, yes, yes. So, I got anywhere between $7,500 to $8,000.
1: Great. So, you could write a check today and get the repairs done.
0: Okay.
1: That's a pretty... I mean, I feel like you are real hard on yourself. You have the money to pay for repairs. Yes, the mortgage is a lot. I'd like it to be slightly less, your income slightly more, but you don't have to rush into selling this thing off.
2: And I don't know that you need to sell it off if you like the house. I don't know, and tell me if I'm wrong, Rose. My guess is this is the most expensive house you've purchased. This is the first time you've had a mortgage that's this high, and you're like freaking out because you're like, this doesn't feel right to have a mortgage that's $5,000, but you're taking home almost $20,000 a month. Like that's your pay. And so ratio wise, it's a fair amount. If we're close to the 18, 19 that we think we are, ratio wise, it's a totally fair amount. I think you're just feeling like, oh my gosh, what if something changes in my situation? What if my
1: especially
2: job
1: being
2: changes? What
1: if,
2: yes, I think that's what you're feeling. And if you are feeling that and you reevaluate in 2 years, like you said, and you're like, you want to know what? I would feel more peace if I just downsize. I think that that's a totally fair place to be.
1: Or just aggressively pay it off over the next 7 years.
2: Yeah.
1: That'll give you some peace, too.

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7: All right, back to the phone lines we go. We've got Carson, who's in Dallas, Texas, on the line next. Hey, Dallas, George and I are here. How can we help?
8: So I am a freshman in college, and my brother is a software engineer in Fayetteville. I'm actually from Arkansas, but Dallas is the closest major city. But my brother is a software engineer in Fayetteville, Arkansas, and we want to start a Christmas site installation business, and I was wanting y'all's opinion on it.
0: Okay, why Christmas lights?
8: So this past summer, I pressure washed, and I made a lot of, I played football in college, and I needed some money to save up to come down here, and I pressure washed this summer, and I made a lot more money than I was expecting to make, and I really enjoyed it.
0: What'd you do with the money?
8: Saved it.
0: Nice. How much you got in savings?
8: Not much now. I think I have like $1,300 left.
0: Okay, so what happened to the rest of it?
8: I mean, saw like books for school, then traveling. I live, it's like 4 hours from home. So when I actually do go home, gas and then food, all the living expenses.
0: Okay. So do you have any debt right now?
8: No, I don't.
0: Fantastic. And so you want to start this business with your brother, who's a software engineer. How does that play into the Christmas mm-hmm. lights? Mm-hmm. Was he, you gave him this idea and he was like, yeah, I'm in. We'll install these together.
8: So we've wanted to start something for quite a while, and we've researched a lot of different things and talked about a lot of different things. And Christmas lights was something that came up because we were talking about pressure washing, because I would go up there and visit with him in the summer, and I would we would talk about how much money I'm making and like what I'm doing.
5: Yeah, why and, not pressure washing? What made you land on Christmas lights?
8: Yeah, because it's not all like the business for pressure washing is down a lot in the winter time, and so that's when Christmas lights are up the most from like October.
5: So would it be both? Would you do one? Is it seasonal? We do pressure washing on the other part of the year, and then the Christmas lights on the other part.
8: Yes.
5: Got it. Okay. Now.
8: So we would do both.
5: What does it mm-hmm. cost? Because I mean, I kind of have in mind what I'm thinking. I have a couple of thoughts here. Why do mm-hmm. it together? Why not one of you just say, "Hey, I'm." Why wouldn't you just say, "Hey, yeah, I think I want to start opening up this business, and it'd be cool if my brother wants to work with me or work for me on it for a while." Versus it's got to be a partnership. So, we've got to do this deal together. Like, what's the benefit to you of linking up with him on this?
8: So I would have somewhere to live. I would stay with him. And also, he would also keep his job for as long as he can. And depending on how much we scale the business, is whether he's gonna just completely drop his job and come.
0: You do know Christmas lights is like a 1 to 2 month gig.
5: Mm-hmm.
0: So I wouldn't be dropping a full-time job for a 1 month to 2 month situation.
5: What if you just started what if you just moved up there and you started with the pressure washing and you just said, hey, can I stay with you while I start seeing how many pressure washing clients I can get? And you just make it your full-time job that I'm going to get as many pressure washing clients, and I'm going to just build slowly using the cash that I have. I'm going to start with the pressure washer I have, and once I get enough clients and I can save up a little bit more money, you know, and just go very, very slowly. And then as the pressure washing part starts to take off, now you have cash flow. Now you can start saving up for whatever infrastructure you need to do the Christmas lights. And I would largely be doing this on my own. I wouldn't hitch my wagon to someone else's cart? Is that right?
0: Cart to the wagon?
5: I wouldn't hitch myself up with someone else if I don't need to. And I don't think you do. I think partnerships make this get really muddy really quickly.
0: Because what happens when he wants out? Because he's tired of it or would rather focus on software engineering or gets a promotion or moves.
5: Yeah, because it's two people you
0: now
5: have to be paying.
0: Buy him out?
5: Yeah.
0: So that's the part where you really need to look at forming a partnership agreement if you're going to do this. So you're both on the same page with all the what ifs.
8: Yes.
0: And then what must be true to start this business? How much is it?
8: We're looking into it to start it. It would only be around like $4,000 to $5,000.
0: Okay. Where's that money going to come from?
8: He has money saved up. He has that money, but after that.
0: So now how does this work? He put in all the money and you didn't.
5: Carson, I got to be
0: honest
5: with you.
0: So it's already lopsided, right?
5: I got to be honest with you. I feel, and I'm not trying to point a finger, but I feel like you're kind of leaning on him for your deal. You're like, I got to move up there where he lives. I got to move into the house with him so I have a place to live. He's got the money to do this. So it kind of feels like, hold on a second, it just kind of feels like you're too leaned on him for something you're trying to do with your own life. And he's got a job. He's a software engineer.
0: Yeah, sounds like he's doing fine.
5: He's mm-hmm. going to have to leave his thing to do. Does that make sense? I just don't feel like this is set up. The foundation of this doesn't feel set up in a fair sense. And I feel like you're too leaned on what he can do for you versus you going out and doing something for yourself. Is that fair enough?
8: Yeah, I understand where you're getting to, but where I am right now, I am in a town of 2,000 people, and the closest place is Pine Bluff, which is an hour and a half away.
7: Okay.
8: And there's 30 people there.
0: So why are you out there? Arkansas. What are you studying?
8: I'm studying finance, and I play football down here. And the reason I came is because I get a large amount of school paid for.
7: Okay. So I think then let's tackle one thing at a time. If you're there to go to school, go to school. Like, play your sport, do that thing. Pressure washing is not going anywhere.
0: If you want to do some side hustles like that, but I wouldn't go just starting a business willy-nilly. I would just make it a side hustle, try out a few people's Christmas lights if you want this winter, get a feel for it. Mm-hmm. And then if you love it and the margins are there and you're like, I can scale this thing, do it with your own cash before you bring brother into it as the sort of financier.
7: Yeah, I agree.
0: If it's just going to get we've seen it get messy too often. And make sure you do it properly if you're going to do it. You need to form an LLC. You need general liability insurance because you're up on ladders. You're messing with people's gutters, on houses. You need to make sure you're protected.
7: Yeah, absolutely. And I tend to say I'm sure there's plenty of partnerships out there that are doing just fine. But honestly, if you can just do this on your own, it's your first business. Do it on your terms. That way everything is operating according to your values. You're not have because what if your brother is like gets this grand idea that requires debt and you're like, I don't want to use debt. And now you guys, do you see what I'm saying? Everything has to go through each other. So
0: and it's well, Carson's simplify. Doing all the work, brother's not getting

0: on the roof. He just wants to be part of the business. And right. So now it's like, well, I'm putting in all the hours, and you're just doing some accounting on the back end or whatever it is. It's going to feel unfair at some point. Yeah. Rarely does it feel like we're both putting in 50-50.
1: Yes.
0: Generally, each partner thinks they're pulling the other's weight.
1: That's a very good point.
0: And that's where it gets messy and resentment bubbles. But it sounded like a great idea up front.
1: Yes.
0: Like, this will be fun. It's a way for us to bond. I'd rather you bond over going golfing or something.
1: Absolutely. Cleanliness is what we're after. A nice, clean plan. Well, let me go back and read the scripture and quote of the day, because I opened up hour four, George, without doing
0: it. People were wondering.
1: I know. I broke the chain here. I hope there's no bad luck or something in that.
0: It's fine. God is a gracious God.
1: He's a gracious God. As a matter of fact, Psalm 18:32 says, "It is God who arms me with strength and keeps my way secure." In spite of the fact that I did this incorrectly. And then Sarah Blakely said, "I think failure is nothing more than life's way of nudging you that you are off course." And so I have just been nudged that wow. I did go off course.
0: You've been humbled.
1: I have been.
0: I love it.
1: Oh, my goodness gracious. All right, George, I love these quick questions from social. They're just a quick way to say something, you know, just a little shout out. What's the recommended dollar amount percentage of take-home pay that you can budget for fun money after you complete baby step three?
0: Oh, I'd make it reasonable. I'd be in agreement with my spouse. And you know.
1: You
0: if
1: know,
0: it's $1,000 out of your $3,000 take-home pay, that's bad.
1: Yeah, it's not a percentage. It's a vibe.
0: Exactly.
1: All right, guys, remember, there's ultimately only one way to financial peace, and that's to walk daily with the Prince of Peace, Christ Jesus.

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2: From ABC News, I'm Lindsay Davis, anchor Prime streaming weeknights on ABC News Live. For the first time in 3 years, the Federal Reserve Board raised its key benchmark rate by a quarter of a percentage point, adding to the ballooning borrowing costs for Americans. ABC's Elizabeth Schulze says inflation due to the ongoing war with Iran and other economic factors led to the unanimous decision.
3: This is in line with the market's expectations, and this was a unanimous decision from the Federal Reserve to hike interest rates. The Fed is also forecasting one additional interest rate hike this year. This would be the first interest rate hike that we have seen under the new Fed chairman.
2: The price of diesel climbing above a record $6.30, hitting farmers during harvest. George Peek owns and operates a cotton, soybean, and pecan farm in Georgia. He says his fuel costs are up at least 30%.
4: The power of the equipment that we have has to run on diesel.
2: The NTSB says it's collecting evidence in the fiery and deadly news helicopter crash in Los Angeles last night. Two crew members on board were killed and a third person died on the ground. The chopper was covering a bus and SUV crash that killed two people. ABC's Alex Stone is on the scene and says the NTSB recovered video and audio from the helicopter.
5: They're going to go back and do audio analysis of the actual sound of the engine and those alarms that were going off for the pilot to analyze what the engine was doing in that exact minute. But whatever was going on, this was very quick. They were not all that high.

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1: I'm Lindsay Davis. 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
2: House lawmakers adopting a resolution to hold billionaire Leon Black in contempt of Congress for defying 2 subpoenas related to the House Oversight Committee's Jeffrey Epstein investigation.
3: Private equity billionaire Leon Black defied subpoenas, calling on him to testify under oath at a closed-door deposition this month as part of the committee's Epstein investigation, as well as turnover non-disclosure agreements sought by lawmakers. It remains to be seen if the Department of Justice would prosecute Black for contempt following Congress's referral. Black's lawyers have accused the House Oversight Committee of abusing its power. Black has previously faced scrutiny for paying Epstein at least $158 million. Peter Haralambos, ABC News.
2: In Philadelphia, a gruesome investigation underway involving missing women that date back nearly a decade. Authorities finding hundreds of videos also in the home, some appearing to depict images of violence.
4: The father, Raymond R.C. Horsch, died last year at the age of 82. He was an adult filmmaker who also had a criminal history. Former neighbors tell our station that he would drive to Philadelphia, pick up women and then bring them back home. And he is a central figure in this investigation, along with his son. His son is Eugene, I just want to point that out, who was arrested in June. Police later searching his home, where again, police say they made those disturbing discoveries and now trying to comb through that 1 million pieces of evidence there.
2: ABC's Morgan Norwood reporting. Michelle Franzen, ABC News.
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11: 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I'm Jade Warshaw, next to me, Rachel Cruz, taking your calls about your life and your money. So give us a call. Jennifer's done that. Jennifer is in Las Vegas, Nevada, on the line right now. Hey, Jennifer, how can we help today?
12: Hi, thank you for taking my call.
11: You bet.
12: Okay, so basically I wanted to get some advice. I thought I was doing pretty good financially. And I don't follow the baby steps or do any of that. But I watch you guys, and I know it's good, solid advice that you guys give. But now that I'm getting older, I realize that I don't know if I'm ever going to be able to retire.
11: How old are you?
12: I am 53 years old, and my husband is about same. same

0: He's 52, almost 53. And we bought a house probably 5 years ago. And, that was our dream. And we had a lot of debt, but we've been plugging away, and we were almost there. Like, to me, I was like, hey, I'm almost there. I have a little bit left. I have like 6 more months left on a car payment. I have maybe one credit card that I have like a couple $100 on. So that's like almost done. And then just recently, my husband had an issue with his teeth. Like, we've always known that he's always had like kind of issues with his teeth, but we just kind of put it off. And so finally, it was really bothering him. He went to the dentist. They're like, sorry, buddy, we got to get rid of them because
1: Oh, all of
0: they're
1: them?
0: all of them. They're
1: Oh
0: just
1: my
0: they're they're,
1: gosh.
0: they're,
1: How much did that
0: they're...
1: cost?
0: So it's about 40 grand.
1: With like root canals and like the whole deal.
0: No. They just took all his teeth out, and
1: Oh. So
0: so
1: $40,000. Was that your wake-up call financially of realizing, oh my gosh,
0: yeah, we
1: we
0: know.
1: don't, yeah. And the hard
0: Yeah,
1: part is
0: so.
1: you're 53 and it's like the hourglass sands. You're seeing them running out.
0: Yes.
1: Yeah.
0: Yeah. And I mean, like, to me, health is sometimes it's a little bit more important than just how many things you have and collected, you know?
1: Sure. Yes.
0: And so we thought about it for a while, and we kind of knew it was coming, but we kept putting it off, you know?
1: Well, I mean,
0: And
1: let's be honest. The dental thing and the health part of this, you're right. Like there are certain things that take precedent and it's like if it's healthy, you want to lean all the way in. But that
0: yeah.
1: wasn't the cause of what you're feeling now. That was one of the many dominoes that started tipping over, and when you have, 10 or 12 dominoes in a row, you feel the weight of all of those tipping over on you.
0: Right.
1: And so I think
0: Right.
1: that's what's taken place. And to your own point, it sounds like it's kind of just been years, maybe even decades of kind of knowing what you need to do, but not leaning into it. And I think that's what you're feeling right now.
0: Yeah, I feel that, because, and the thing is, I've always been the one in the marriage who's taken care of all the financial stuff, paying the bills, all that kind of stuff. And we've always been on the same page. It's not
1: But where has it left you?
0: like,
1: Where are you
0: yeah.
1: guys today? Like, what's the picture?
2: How much do you have in retirement?
0: Okay, so this is the sad part. I have an IRA, and I have a Roth, and I have a savings account. All of them all together are about 24,000, and
1: Okay.
0: that's it.
1: What about him?
0: He has a he where he works. He just been there for 5 years. He just hit his 5-year mark where he's been working, and so he is eligible for the pension.
1: Okay.
0: But I don't know what that's going to be. You know what I mean? Like,
1: Sure.
0: from what he
1: But does
0: tells
1: he
0: me,
1: have
0: the
1: any
0: other
1: money saved? So, but basically, what you're
0: no.
1: telling me is he got saved by this pension because there's nothing else there. That's what I took away from what you just
0: Yeah.
1: said.
0: Yeah, because we've always put everything together. So like, yeah, the IRA, and I mean, yeah, the retirement, it's under my name, but it's both of ours. You know what I
1: Right.
0: mean?
1: Sure.
0: I
1: The
0: don't
1: total
0: like
1: is
0: separate them.
1: 24,000 for all of you
0: Yeah.
1: between for the both of you between
0: Between,
1: IRA,
0: yeah.
1: Roth, and savings.
2: Wait, so how much do you guys
0: Yeah.
2: make a year, Jennifer?
0: So he just got a raise.
2: Right.
0: So now between the both of us, we both make the same amount, about
1: How much?
0: 50,000 a year.
1: Okay, so
2: Okay.
1: 100,000
2: And
1: total.
2: how much consumer debt do you have?
0: Other than like my car and this new
2: No,
0: loan,
2: everything.
0: everything, I'm gonna say it's about, let's see.
1: Jennifer, I want to call out something here because this is going to
0: Sure.
1: help you off of this call. What you're doing on this call is, I think, what you've done for the last, for your working career from age 20, probably when you got your first major job until now, age 52, 53, is you look at something and your first instinct is, ooh, this might be kind of bad. And so instead of looking at what it is, you kind of say, oh, well, it's not that bad. We just did this. And you kind of cover up the negative thing with the most recent positive. Oh, it's not that bad. I mean, after all, we did just go out to eat last night. Oh, that's not that bad after all. I did just get a raise. Oh, that's not right. And so even with the questions that Rachel and I are trying to get you to answer, we can't get the answers because you're trying to cover it up. Now's the time. Like, put the chips on the table so we can help you. How much is the debt? Let's just say it.
0: Well, now it's about $43,000.
1: Okay. And that's between car, credit card, dental loan, anything else, student loan, HELOC, anything else?
0: No.
2: So you used some money that you had saved for the dental procedure, because you told us it was $40,000.
0: No, that was all in, $40,000. That's how much the dentist quoted us. That's how much the loan was for.
2: Yes. Okay.
0: But no, we didn't tap into our savings account.
2: Okay. So how do you have $43,000 of debt?
0: Well, it's $40,000 for the dentist. It's $3,000 for another dental bill for me. And then I have consumer debt. It's about $1,000.
1: What about the car?
2: What about the
1: credit cards?
0: Oh, the car. I'm sorry. The car is $3,000 for the car.
1: Okay. What about the credit cards?
0: No, that's it. The credit cards I owe. Credit cards I owe $700 on one, and I owe $300 on another.
1: Okay. So let's really, really.
2: Can we level set for a second?
1: Level set it right now.
2: That what you've been doing has not worked. Do you agree?
0: I mean, we're not like homeless, but yeah, I know.
1: Well, is that like, hold on. Stop right there. Is the standard because. The standard is not homelessness. That's not the bar that we're trying to beat in life. The bar that we're trying to beat is your best self and feeling like when you go to work 9 to 5 and sacrifice all that time and effort that you're actually building something.
2: That's, I kind of want to just, I love you, Jennifer. If you're in front of me, I think I would just grab your shoulders and shake you and be like, Jennifer, you got a solid 15 years left. Let's move. Let's do some stuff, right? Let's do some stuff. And don't sugarcoat it.
1: Don't sugarcoat this anymore.
0: I know.
1: We're not here to judge you. We're here to be your friend.
2: We want to put you on a plan to get you out of mediocrity into a thriving situation financially where you're not having to cover up anything. That it's like, this is what it is, and I'm proud of my situation.
1: Yes.
2: So. Jennifer, if you stay on the line, Christian's going to pick up. We're going to give you Total Money Makeover, the book, because what we're going to start to do is we're going to start to pay off this debt, starting with the credit card, the car. You're going to go down the list. We're going to save some of this money in savings that you have that's not invested. It's going to be thrown at the debt, and you're going to go through the baby steps. At the beginning of the call, she said, I don't really do the baby steps.
1: Well, now you do.
2: I kind of feel like you should, you know? Just try something new, Jennifer.
1: Like sands through the hourglass.
2: It is, right?
1: So are the days of our lives.
2: Hey guys, it's Rachel Cruz. 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
5: Well, back to the phone lines where we have Andre in Los Angeles, California. Andre, you are on the line, buddy.
6: Hi, guys. How are you doing?
5: Doing great. How can we help?
6: So I had a question. I'm a bit worried about my dad and the way that he uses his money. I'm looking to get married maybe middle of next year, and I'm just kind of worried about his financial habits. And so I want to have a conversation with him about it, but I don't know how to go about it.
5: What are the habits you're seeing that you're concerned about? What's he doing?
6: So just to give some context, my mom is like no longer around. So he, for example, he does not cook for himself. He orders out a lot. He eats lunch, like he buys lunch every day. He buys dinner every day. And sometimes it's takeout, sometimes it's delivery. It's just a lot of money on food overall, on top of, you know, he's got a mortgage, he's got other expenses as well.
7: Do you know how much he makes? Andre, do you have a pretty good grasp of what's going on, or it's just more of a feeling and you're seeing a pattern happen that you're nervous about?
6: Well, I know he can sustain himself. I just think that maybe the money that he makes can be allocated towards other places as well, but I think for the average person, he's spending like a little more than the ideal amount.
5: Is it mostly the money that's bothering you, or is it just the unhealthfulness of kind of the way his lifestyle is looking, or is it both?
6: It's a bit of both, actually.
7: And how old are you?
6: I'm 23.
7: 23, okay. And are you living with him? Are you home, or... are you on your own?
6: Yeah, I live at home with them. Yeah.
5: Okay. And this is new. Is this new behavior? You said your mom's not in the picture. Did they get divorced? Like, did something trigger this behavior that you're like, man, this is new. This is unhealthy. This is not good for his money.
6: No, she passed away. Coming on 5 years now in December.
7: I'm sorry.
6: And so, thank you. You know, so I guess to him, it's like, well, I have no one to cook for me, so my only option is to, you know, buy food.
7: Yeah, and how much does he make a year? Do you know?
6: Maybe like 100, 110.
7: Okay. And has he complained about money to you in general, about not being able to do X, Y, and Z, and I don't have enough for retirement or anything? Is there anything that he's worried about?
6: He has mentioned about like money strains before.
7: Mm-hmm.
6: So he's got the mortgage, he's got a car payment on a car that he rarely uses, which even to this day, I'm still ask myself, like, why'd you buy that car if you don't even use it?
7: Yeah. Okay. So, mm-hmm. So it's these small habits that you feel like are adding up, and you want his money to be best used for him, not being wasted, basically. Is that your main question?
6: Yeah, that's kind of about it.
5: When I hear what you're saying, I think there's a lot of grief that's at work in what you're seeing. It sounds like, mom is gone. She used to cook the meals, and he never figured out how to start doing that on his own. And you're there, watching firsthand, dude, this is draining your money very, very quickly. There's a car that nobody's mm-hmm. using anymore, but we haven't sold it. We haven't gotten rid of it. Those sorts of things. I might, Andre, approach this from that side of it more so than the financial side of it, and just say, gosh, Dad, I'm noticing some things, and you know what would really make me happy? I miss Mom cooking, and I feel like I would love for us to just make some meals together a couple of times a week, and it would make me feel a lot better. Would you do that with me? And I think that that's something that both of you can benefit from mm-hmm. without attacking this from hey, Dad, you're spending too much money on going out to eat, because I really don't think that's the root of this problem. I think it's a grief thing and a gender roles thing that he's just missing his wife cooking the meals.
7: Yeah. And there's a bigger picture to it too of, it's not the delivery food stuff that's going to probably take him out. Probably not. But long term of you saying to him, Dad, I want to see you thrive. I mean, you're coming up on, how old is he? Is he in his 60s?
6: He's 58.
7: Okay.
6: He says he wants to retire within the next few years. He's a business owner.
7: Okay, great. So I think you can just say, hey, Dad, I know that this is coming up timeline-wise, and I would love and you could say, I'm happy to do it with you. I would love just to look at some of your expenses, because I just wonder if you can actually put a little bit more away every month. That would really accelerate where you want to be in 5 years, and we can look at some expenses and what those could be, right? And I'm sure food will be a glaring option. The car payment will be a glaring option, right? And so it's more of a discussion and a suggestion for something bigger, right? As Jade's talking, let's solve and let's press into the grief. Let's solve for in 5 years, right? If you kind of just nitpick every little thing for him, especially as his son, he's probably going to be like, what are you talking about?
5: Yeah, powdered butt syndrome.
7: Yes,
5: yeah.
7: Yes, that's right. That's right. So I would go at it more from those angles than, Dad, you're spending too much on Uber Eats.
5: How do you think he would respond to that, what Rachel said?
6: I have tried bringing it up to him, but I think since I'm the youngest of his three kids, he kind of looks at me I'm sure he respects me as an adult, but I think I have two older brothers, so I think he would take it better from them, but I want to get better having those conversations with him.
5: I mean, there is a piece of this, Andre, we touched on, we said it quickly, but that powdered butt syndrome, that just that feeling of, hey, I was here when you came out of the womb. I changed your diapers. You don't know more than me about this. That really, and it's not even a pride thing. It's just
7: it is what it is.
5: It is what it is. And so don't take that personally. You'll probably feel the same way with your kids when the time comes. I just think it's very hard to bridge that gap and do what it is that you're trying to do. I think that if you can just say things to him that are more curious, instead of you trying to say you need to do this, that could help. That could help you open up the conversation. Not so much that he'll have the conversation with you, but you never know what he'll go back and think about and, start putting in place. So if you just say out of curiosity, Dad, are you still planning to retire in the next 5 years? Oh, okay. I was just thinking about making sure that you have everything ready. Oh, okay, cool. And just say things out of curiosity, not telling him, that could really help.
7: And part of becoming an adult is realizing that you can't change people. So you may get to the end of all of this, which is a very real reality, that he's just not going to listen. Yeah, and so you have to be okay with that as well, right? That you saying these things is out of your own concern for him. And it can't be hung on the hat of this is going to change him, and if I say it this way, then he'll for sure get it, all of it, right? I think there's wise ways to go about it. But at the end of the day, too, I mean, and this is true for adult kids to parents, parents to kids, friends to friends, I mean, all of it, that you just, if you have an opinion about something,
5: yes,
7: and you see someone who may be hurting, right, and you're like, I want to be able to help them, and you present them with what you think is the solution, God willing, they hear it. And what a gift that would be, that you change course. But then there's also that really harsh reality that at the end of the day, they may not. And it's not up to you to save them either. Like,
5: absolutely.
7: You know, at the end of the day, too. So it's, it gets so messy. But I so appreciate, Andre, your heart for your dad. You know, you see him and you're like, man, it's so bad. And I think you're right, too, Jade, of it goes deeper than just the food delivery. It's like he's hurting. He's probably hurting.
5: Yeah, I think there's some grief there. And I think in those moments, the best thing you can do is kind of lead by example. Like I said, whether it's the meals, being like, man, I really miss mom's cooking. I would love to cook some of the food that she used to cook for us. Like, I feel like it'd be really good for me if you do that with me. Even, you know, I feel a little stuck in a couple areas ever since mom died. I think I'm going to start seeing somebody, you know.
7: Yes.
5: Saying those things out loud instead of keeping them to ourselves.
7: Yeah.
5: It really does help the people around us go, oh, gosh, okay, that's not so bad that I'm feeling that way. Or maybe I need to speak to somebody. So
7: there's some healing in it.
5: Yeah, there really, really is. So anyway, we're pulling for you, Andre. Like, this is something that's going to take some time, and you're a good kid. But to Rachel's point, we can't always change the people we love. That's only something they can do.

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1: Hey, it's Andy Morris inviting you to join me for another edition of First Look tomorrow morning starting at 6. Maggie Kovac from Downtown Slow is going to start our day off. Farmers Market tomorrow night, and the Big Chalk Festival is going to be happening in town this weekend as well. After that, we've got a visit from the Slow Food Bank. I believe Cliff is going to be coming in to talk to us about some special activities they've got coming up. And, of course, we've got all the regulars from Ben Hayes with the headlines to CHP Officer Rich Souza with the traffic. We'll see you starting at 6 tomorrow on First Look.
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11: ABC News. News, I'm Michelle Franzen. In Los Angeles, the National Transportation Safety Board says it's recovered audio and video from yesterday's fiery news helicopter crash that killed the pilot and reporter on board, along with a third person on the ground. NTSB investigator Fabian Salazar says they'll review that evidence.
12: In that recording, we are clearly hearing sounds that are consistent with the engine changing its speed. And we're also hearing tones that are being generated that are likely advisories to the pilot.
11: The helicopter was covering an earlier bus and SUV crash that killed two people. Authorities say the driver was arrested on suspicion of murder. The Federal Reserve Board raising interest rates by 0.25%, marking the first time in 3 years. The war with Iran driving up oil prices and inflation. Data by the Commerce Department shows that consumers kept spending last month. Retail sales rebounded after a July dip, up 1.2% last month. This is ABC News.
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14: 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All right, Candy is in Arkansas. Hey, Candy, how can we help today?
15: Hey. So we recently sold our farm and our cows, and it's a good bit of money, you know, for us. And we actually closed on the land next week, but we sold our cows, and I have my 401k with Edward Jones, so we went to the guy that I used for that, and we opened up a money market account, and we talked about when we close next week, you know, putting that money in the money market account, and because I told him I really don't know that much about, you know, the market, so I don't want to put our money somewhere we're going to lose it.
14: Are you planning on using that money for anything in the near future, to buy more land or to?
15: Yeah, we're going to use part of it to buy land and build another house. We built our last house. We just had it blacked in. We did the rest of it. So that's what we plan to do again. But he was talking about putting money in several different banks and CDs and staggering, you know, the maturity of them. And
14: how
15: I just want to make sure that the land we sold for $1.6 million. And we sold our cows for $102,000.

0: So 1.7 million.
1: Mm-hmm. How much will you use for the new land and the build?
0: I would guess probably 500,000 because we're just going to buy a little bit of land because we had so much land it was just too much.
1: Okay, gotcha. So you'll have 1.2 left after that project's complete.
0: Right.
1: Okay. And how old are you, Candy?
0: I'm 60. My husband's 65.
1: 60.
0: And I'm going to work my last year and a half, you know, so I can retire at 62.
1: Yep, that's great. And how much do you guys have in retirement now?
0: I have like $60,000 in my 401k. He doesn't have a 401k or anything.
1: Nothing for retirement. So would this be your retirement, would you say, 1.2, which you guys will live off of?
0: Yes, and he draws Social Security, I think, like $1,200 a month.
1: Okay.
0: And then he draws an annuity for $700 a month because he has a kidney disease, and so when we put it over into that, he'll draw it for a lifetime till he passes away.
2: Mm. But it won't continue after he passes. You won't receive that benefit.
0: No. Okay. No, I would in the first 20 years if he passes away. You know, I'll do it up to 20 years, and then after that it will stop.
2: Understood.
0: But he'll draw it for his lifetime.
2: Okay. I want to go back to something you said that I thought was interesting. So you have the money from the sale of all of this, and you were saying that your accountant or your tax professional, who is this person that is separating all this money for you?
0: He's the guy that I use for my 401k here where I work. He works at Edward Jones.
2: Okay.
0: So we just went to him.
2: Now, why did he say that he was putting it in all that those different accounts? Is he trying to like make sure you've got FDIC coverage? So
0: yes.
2: He's just like limiting
0: yes.
2: it at 250 per account.
0: Yeah.
2: Is that what he's doing?
0: Yes.
2: Okay. And what's the horizon on buying the new place, the new land, and the new house?
0: I don't know. It's kind of we've been looking for land, and it's kind of hard
1: to find it. Yeah.
0: But the house that we built that we sold, we're going to rent it from him for like $200 a month for the first year, $500 a month for the second year, and then it'll go to regular rent if we're still there the third year. So, you know, we're not just like in a rush to have to do it.
1: Sure, which is good. I think that's smart to have some patience for sure.
0: Right.
1: So, Candy, if I were you, I mean, yeah, you're 60, husband's 65. I understand you're a little nervous about putting money in the market. I would not put any money in the market that you're going to use to buy this land and build this home. So I would not touch 500,000 of it. I mean, I would keep that where you want to. If you want to do CDs, you can, or a high yield savings account, a money market account. But the rest of the 1.2, I would highly consider what your options are here. And the fear of the market, I would want you to research. I want you to do this yourself because we can sit here and tell you and talk through it. But I want you to look at how the market has performed, and you will see mm-hmm. some down months in 2026. You're going to see some up months. You're going to see it all. But it's around the average right now is probably 14%
2: yeah,
1: in 2026.
2: Uh-huh. Let me check it.
1: And so when you look, and again, when you invest, you want it to be for 5 years or longer so that it can, the ups and downs can, you know, equal out, and then hopefully it's continuing to grow. And so just the power of the interest rate is really important, Candy. If you keep this money, 1.2 million in CDs, it's going to grow at about 4%. Okay. So in 5 years, that 1.2 really just grows to about 1.4. But if you have invested it, and not in like a single stock. Okay. When I say investment, I'm talking about a mutual fund or an index fund. And so it's spread out over 90 to 200 companies. Or if it's the S&P 500, it's 500 companies, right? Like it's you're putting your money in a lot. Okay. Not just a single stock, in hundreds of stocks, literally. And I just plugged it in. So at 11%, which again, the past couple of years have been way higher than that. Not every year will be like that, but 11%. For the past couple of years, is a little bit of a conservative number to use. It would grow to over $2 million. So,
0: oh, wow. So that would be in 5 years?
1: In five years. And then if you just want to do rough math, that money will

0: double every 7 years. So if you didn't touch it, which I know you might because this is what you guys are going to live off of, but in 7 years, that 1.2 is 2.4, and then so on and so forth. So the growth that you guys can get and live off of is something that I would highly, highly consider. And CDs and, you know, things like annuities and all of that, they're just very conservative. I mean, I would say, quote unquote, safe, but they suck as an investment. Like, your money could be doing so much more. And I know that probably isn't going to change your mind completely, but I want you to talk to your advisor. And if he continues to tell you to put in CDs, I would look for a SmartVestor Pro. You can find one of those on RamseySolutions.com, because these are trusted people that are in this world of investing. And there's something powerful about saying, yeah, you're a young 60, Candy, young 60.
1: You're a young 60.
0: You're not 85. If you were 85 and you're like, I'm scared to death, I'd be like, girl, do what you got to do to sleep well and, you know, right off into the sunset. But you still got some years ahead of you.
1: A lot of years.
0: That this money could be working for you, and that for it just to sit in CDs.
1: Yeah. And I mean, I think, go ahead, Candy.
2: I think the reason he suggested CDs was because of us. We were like, you know, we're not ready to put it into anything because we don't really know what we want to do or put it in, you know, was just unsure. So that's the reason he suggested CDs.
1: And that would be the right thing to do. I mean, he shouldn't invest you in something you've said no to or don't understand. And so I think I can respect why he did that. But let this be the jumping off point for you guys to really dig in and even sit down with him or, like we said, another SmartVestor Pro and just say, help me understand, because I do know that I'm missing out on returns and I don't want to keep missing out, but I want to understand it. I don't want to just get in because the people that I listen to the radio told me to, or because, you know, whatever his name is, because Bob told you to.
0: And it is scary. I mean, if you're watching the news and, you know, we bomb Iran and it's like, oh my gosh, the market's got Like, I mean, like, it's just like, it can seem scary. And that's the frustrating thing is if your investment advice is coming from the news, either side of the aisle.
1: Yeah, absolutely.
0: You're not getting the wins. They don't promote that because it doesn't give ratings. What gives ratings is scared doom and gloom moments that they can point the finger and blame the person across the aisle. So you have to really look at the facts when it comes to this. And it is so much more positive than I think you realize, Candy. But I want you to do that research and figure it out and ask good questions. And hopefully he has the heart of a teacher. Hey guys, Rachel Cruz here, and guess what? 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
1: Well, if you are a listener of The Ramsey Show, we're so grateful for you. And if you're wondering why we keep mentioning the baby steps, it's because they're the foundation of everything that we teach. So if you're new here, we want you to start there. Or if you've been listening for a very long time and you still haven't started working the plan, we want you to start there. Start with the baby steps. That's the best way to work the plan that we teach. All right, Tyler is in Minneapolis, Minnesota. What's up, Tyler?
7: Hey, guys. How's it going? My aunt and uncle have offered to do a contract for deed with me for their house. And I can't tell if this is with my income and debt, if this is something that I should consider or if I should just kind of pass on that opportunity.
1: Tell us more about your income and your debt.
7: So I make about $23 an hour. And then I graduated college with about $75,000 in debt. I have roughly 35 grand left on that.
0: That's great.
1: Yeah, good job. So 35 grand left in student loans. Any other debt that we should know about?
7: Nope, that's everything.
0: And how much money do you have saved?
7: That's kind of where I feel like I'm looking for help, is because I've been kind of throwing everything that I've had. I graduated 4 years ago. Everything has gone towards the debt. I haven't really saved up anything. And then I feel like, you know, without health insurance or, you know, something comes up with my car, of just like, I have about $4,000 probably between savings and checking.
0: Okay. And you feel like it's a good idea to be a homeowner?
7: So I moved back in with my parents back to my hometown. And so I just don't know. To me, it seems pointless to go and rent when my parents' house is an option. And then on top of that, my aunt and uncle who are offering me the house, they go to Texas every year for the winter. And so I've actually been living there on and off for the last 4 years, just taking care of that property.
1: What's the value of the property? Like, what would the terms be?
7: Yeah, so I would say that if they were just to sell it on the market, it'd probably be $450,000 to $500,000 in that area. Now, I would say that they're set up, you know, pretty good. So I don't know if they'd necessarily be looking to make like a whole lot off of me, you know, as I pay into it. Or if they're kind of doing it out of the...
1: There's no deal. They're doing this for market price?
7: Well, I haven't like talked the details of what that contract for deed would look like. I would assume that it would probably be, you know, as low as possible. If that was the route I go, like, what would I be kind of looking for in that deal?
0: So, Tyler, what happens when the HVAC system goes out after you've bought this home. And it's going to cost you $8,000, and then there's some mold in the basement. That's another $5,000. What happens?
7: Yep. That's a great question.
0: Yes. So, I mean, the point I want to make is that you're broke. You don't have any money. And so people who are broke that

0: buy homes become broker, mm-hmm. and it's not it's not a good thing. It actually adds to a lot more stress and a lot more debt because you can't keep up a home. I mean, one of the cheapest days of a homeowner is the day you buy the house, and everything else the next couple of years is you putting money into it. And when you don't have the money for it, there's no emergency fund, you still have this debt. You're just not at a financial place. And I say all this because I want you to become a homeowner. And it sounds like you have some good living situations that you can live there for a little bit and take care of it. Like, I mean, there's time. There's no rush. I mean, you're what, 26?
1: 25.
0: Yeah. I would highly suggest continue to do what you've been doing. You've paid off $40,000, which is amazing, Tyler. Yeah. So I wonder if there's a way you can up it, because you still have 35 left, and I don't want that to take you another 4 years, right? So I'm wondering if you can do some extra work, do something on the property. They pay you. I don't know what it is, but if there's some extra flexibility in your time to get this debt paid off ASAP, I mean, an extra, $1,000 a month, you're getting this paid off in more like 2 years.
2: Yeah.
0: 2.5 years versus 4 years. And if you do an extra, if you do $2,000 a month, like, you can start to see it actually, see a lot of progress, but it's going to take you changing and being a little bit more intense, because after that, then saving up some money, for an emergency fund, having some money set aside for a down payment, at least 5%. It's like, all of that is the order at which I would do it, which is going to take you probably all of that another 4 years before you become a homeowner. But that's okay, because you'll be 29, and there's no rush. I mean, I think you would regret this decision a whole lot faster. And then the whole thing with the deed is that like the seller financing, like, is what it's saying. Yeah. So they would become the bank, which I would not do that either.
2: I'm just curious. Yeah. Do you have money saved that you were even considering this? Do you have a chunk of money at all?
0: $4,000, right?
1: That's it. So, and they've kind of just proposed that to me as we're coming into them leaving again down to Texas, and so I would probably try to save up whatever I could throughout the winter, and then
2: just to put this in fair terms, what you're talking about, if anybody on the streets were going out to buy a $450,000 to $500,000 house, and let's just say they gave you a deal and they did it for median list price, what median listing price is right now, let's say they did it for $424,000. Most people, in order to get that payment at a fair part of their take-home pay, they'd be putting down like 50% of their income. In your case, making 23 an hour, you'd be putting down like 63% in order to make this a fair amount. And we haven't even talked about, do they own this property free and clear or not? Because if they still owe money on it, depending on their interest rate, they're at least going to want to like cover that. Do you see what I'm saying? So what they're going to be able to offer you would be limited anyway.
1: Mm-hmm. I do know that they own it 100%.
2: And we also know, that's good that they own it 100%, but we also know that you don't have any money to buy this.
1: 100%.
2: So,
1: and honestly, I was kind of hesitant, about it. It just seems like such a good deal. And not that they would be mad if I turned it down or anything like that. I just wanted to look into it fully.
0: Yeah, no, it's totally fair. No, I so appreciate you calling and asking the question, because families do this a lot. We get this call a lot that, a grandmother or an aunt and uncle, a parent, and they have this home and they want their child, their niece or nephew, their granddaughter to buy it. And, and again, I think it's because it's that family tie. It feels like, okay, I'll get a better deal with this family. And just because it's a good deal doesn't mean it's a good deal for you.
2: Right.
0: And so you really do have to separate and take the emotion out of it to think, golly, am I going to miss out? There's going to be other deals. There's going to be other houses that you can buy. And that may not even be the house you want.
2: Well, I was going to say is, like, that's the whole thing is, if they had not come to him and said, hey, we might have a deal for you, I don't think that he was like, you want to know what? One day I want to buy a house. You know whose house would be great? My aunt and uncle's.
0: Yeah.
2: That's the house I want to buy.
0: Yes.
2: That probably wasn't on his list of things to do. It just presented itself, and it was like, oh, this is in front of me. Maybe I'll do that,
0: That's right, exactly. And that's how these deals happen. And for a lot of people, they walk right into them. And then they get 2 years in, and they're like, oh, my gosh, I have no money. And then if you're the seller financing and you lose your job, then you can't pay the mortgage that month. And then you have to go to aunt and uncle.
2: Yeah.
0: And say, sorry, you know, and if they had a bad situation, which it doesn't sound like they do. I mean, it just can be a domino effect that's not clean. And the cleaner something is, the more peace.
2: Agree.
0: There's going to be more control, because we do want you to own a home. Like, that is part of the baby steps. Like, we want you in the market, but not when you're broke.
2: Yeah.
0: And you have no money. Broke people don't need to be owning homes, because, oh my gosh, like, it is so expensive. It is so expensive to keep up with it.
2: And there's time. You know, I think the most recent data said that people are not buying homes until their 40s. Like, that's when they're making that first purchase. And so I think that's okay. You know, it's very different from what we're used to, because real estate's just more expensive now. It's more expensive for people. But I think it's okay. You know, I tell people all the time, Sam and I waited 10 years to buy our first house, and we're still here.
0: And you're going
2: to
0: be okay.
2: But we're going to be okay. Nothing's going
0: to
2: happen.
0: And the house doesn't fix your problem. So if you really are paycheck to paycheck, you don't have savings, you have a lot of debt, owning a home is not going to make your situation better.
2: No, it's not.
0: It's really, really not. And so have the patience, which it may take you longer than it did 6 years ago, but it is so worth it to have that peace of mind.
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6: From ABC News, I'm Michelle Franzen. The Federal Reserve Board raising key interest rates today, the first in 3 years. The ongoing war with Iran driving inflation up.
7: In a widely anticipated move, the Federal Reserve voted unanimously to raise its benchmark interest rate by a quarter percentage point, likely resulting in higher borrowing costs for mortgages, credit cards, and auto loans. The decision comes as Americans are already struggling with stubborn inflation and higher costs for gas and groceries. The decision also puts newly appointed Fed Chair Kevin Warsh at odds with President Trump, who's repeatedly called for lower borrowing costs. Peter Haralambos, ABC News, New York.
6: The Coast Guard investigating two oil tankers bound for the U.S. recently hit by cyber attacks. The U.S. taking the rare step of sending teams to examine the ships at sea. Here's ABC's Pierre Thomas.
8: These attacks raise the specter of a dangerous new front in cyber warfare, given the size of these huge ships and their potential to do damage. And these revelations will likely add more stress to an already stressed global energy market.
6: In Los Angeles, an investigation underway of that news helicopter that crashed yesterday, covering a bus crash that killed both crew members and a third person on the ground. NTSB investigator Fabian Salazar says there is video of the crash from the helicopter.
9: We are combing the wreckage to the best of our ability to gather as much factual data as we can, even though the wreckage suffer through a post-accident fire.
6: Authorities say the person behind the wheel of the SUV that crashed into a bus was booked on suspicion of murder. Two people were killed in that incident. House Speaker Mike Johnson criticizing fellow Republican Congressman Thomas Massey, who introduced 8 articles of impeachment against Defense Secretary Pete Hegseth.
10: That's ridiculous. It's a publicity stunt by someone who wants attention.
6: At the same time, Johnson canceled tomorrow's session in the House a day earlier than the recess begins. He says so House lawmakers can campaign ahead of the midterms. 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
11: Well, in a recent TV commercial, you may have seen my mother talking very favorably about her decision to switch from Big Wireless to PureTalk. For the record, that really is my mother, and she really is delighted with Pure Talk, and she's not

0: cancers. Researchers with City of Hope say a blood test was found to be effective at detecting earlier stages of pancreatic cancer. This is the first test of its kind to combine three markers to detect the cancer. Here's ABC's Lara Spencer.
1: Here's how this new test works. It checks a blood sample for three markers of pancreatic ductal adenocarcinoma. Then it uses artificial intelligence to combine them into one score that estimates the risk of this type of pancreatic cancer. This is the first test of its kind to combine the three markers. And researchers say it was effective in detecting stages 1 and 2 PDAC with a low rate of false positives.
0: Following his high-profile trial, attorneys for Sean Diddy Combs say the rap mogul has stopped paying his legal bills as he serves out a 50-month federal prison sentence.
2: Sean Combs' civil attorney says the imprisoned hip-hop mogul hasn't paid his legal bill in more than 6 months and is asking a judge to let him off a lawsuit that Combs filed in 2024. The lawyer cited a, quote, total breakdown in cooperation and communication with Combs. In a statement, Sean Combs accused his attorneys of overcharging him and running up his legal bills while he serves out a 50-month sentence in a New Jersey federal prison. Combs is currently scheduled to be released in February 2028.
0: ABC's Peter Haralambos reporting. Michelle Franzen, ABC News.
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17: KBEC 920 News Time, 306 checking traffic, southbound 101 Willow Road, off ramp in the Napomo area. Stalled vehicle in the right-hand lane. They're trying to get that out of there. Elsewhere, looking good. Weather looking okay. Not too hot, but sunshine. We'll say partly cloudy. 70s inland, 60s, 70s beaches and coastal valleys. Kurt Olson with you. Good afternoon. 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

Here we go, 3:07 on the Central Coast. It is Wednesday, September 16th, 2026. I'm Dave Congleton, along with the legendary Kurt Olson, welcoming you to another edition of Hometown Radio. Thanks for hanging out with us. We're here all the way till 7 o'clock on this broadcast later on this hour. Our friends from the NAACP Slo County have an interesting special event coming up. We'll tell you all about it. Let's talk during the 4 o'clock hour. Report after report indicates that patriotism is on the decline in this country. Should we be concerned? What does it mean? We'll try to sort it out for you. At 5:05, Dr. Larry Martinez addresses the growing concern over artificial intelligence. Is the end of the world really in sight? Dr. Martinez is going to argue, put the brakes on, not so fast. Let's separate fact from fiction. Colin Jones at 6:05 talks about Highway 1. I know, that's a lot, but we got plenty of time.

0: live local hometown radio. First up, we put the community spotlight on our friends at the Cambria Film Festival. Hard to believe it has been 10 years for that festival. They have a big event coming up this Saturday. Always good to be in conversation with Jeff Plummer from the festival. Jeff, good afternoon.
1: Thanks, Dave. Good afternoon to you as well.
0: First off, congratulations on 10 years. How does that feel?
1: Oh, it feels great. It's kind of hard to believe. Yeah, it's we're very excited for what's coming up in February.
0: Remind folks what sparked the idea to have a film festival in Cambria.
1: The festival takes place at Cambria Center for the Arts in Midtown Cambria, and there was a person who was involved in the theater portion, and her name is Nancy Green, and she, along with Alan, I'm spacing on his last name, she had an idea for a film fest, and she got together with Alan, and they developed the first ever Cambria Film Fest.
0: How'd you get involved?
1: Well, we have two sons, as you know, that are filmmakers, and we have been going to film festivals with them since they were little. So my wife Liliana and I joined as like an advisory board, and then we got involved in the back inner workings of the festival. And about 3 years ago, the director was going to step down, and he took us out to lunch and asked if we would take it over.
0: Any regrets?
1: No, it's been great.
0: Yeah. Well, I know your whole family has a passion for film, and I was up there last year. You did a nice little job there, Jeff. The folks in Cambria and on the Central Coast should be very proud to have that film festival.
1: Thank you. Yeah, we really have a lot of fun doing it, and it is a family affair. Both of our sons help with putting on the festival.
0: So this Saturday is not the festival itself, but rather a mini festival. What do you have? What's going on here, Jeff?
1: Yeah, so we're doing, we're calling it a mini festival. And what it is a recap of the 10 years of the festival. We're showing two blocks of short films. It's kind of a greatest hits of the last 10 years. So you'll see all kinds of films from comedy to drama. And you're welcome. You can buy one block, or you can buy the whole day as a day pass, which would get you into the festival the whole day. And then we have a wine and food reception, and then our feature film in the evening.
0: Boy, that's a lot. What's the website, please?
1: CambriaFilmFestival.com.
0: So let's start with the reception. When and where, and what's the film that you have chosen to celebrate 10 years?
1: The reception is here. The nice thing is you come here, park, and you don't have to leave.
0: Free parking. Free parking.
1: Free parking, which is rare, here at the Cambria Center for the Arts. So the reception starts at 3:30. It's a half-hour wine soiree, just to get together of all the people can talk about the films they saw during the day. And then at 4 o'clock, 4 to 5, then we have light fare, food, and then still the wine will continue. And then at 5:30, we will be screening. It's called a film we had last year, which was an audience favorite. It's called Whisper My Name, and it's from Iran. And it's a beautiful story about a relationship between a father and daughter. And people left the theater either in tears or with big smiles on their face. And so it won our, speaking of Nancy Green, it won our Nancy Green Founders Award. That year.
0: Well, and certainly a film about Iran is timely, but it's not about the war.
1: No, actually it is not a political film at all. It's a slice of life and it takes place all in one day on the daughter's birthday. And it's just a beautiful story, and it could be said anywhere, really, Dave. It's like Iran is just the backdrop. The story is what's important.
0: Well, that's, as you well know, Jeff, that's what they say. A good story is universal. Could be in any country.
1: Yeah. Correct.
0: Yeah. Jeff Plummer is with us from the Cambria Film Festival. So what's the website again, please?
1: CambriaFilmFestival.com.
0: So talk a little bit about the films throughout the day. How do you decide the films to show for your mini festival celebrating 10 years? What'd you decide on?
1: First of all, I want to correct it. Alan Frazier. I'm sorry, Alan, I forgot your last name. I get nervous when I go on the radio.
0: You're fine. You're doing great.
1: We called through, basically, we use a platform called Film Freeway, which I know you're familiar with. It's, and we sifted through all of the highest rated or award winning films from the last 10 years. And they're films that we are all familiar with. So we, as a family, went through and we all put in what we thought would be a great pick. And so we wanted each block to be kind of a roller coaster. So we wanted some serious, some fun, maybe end on a fun film or begin with and then bookend with fun films. So that way you're leaving the theater on a high note.
0: What was the one you chose?
1: Oh, gosh. One I really love is, it's a very funny film. It's called The Pile Up, and that'll be playing on Saturday. And I probably can't explain it. You have to see it. But pretty much all the films, they're excellent. They're the cream of the crop of what the festival has been showing for the last 10 years.
0: All right, Jeff Plummer is with us from the Cambria Film Festival this Saturday. It's not the festival itself, but it's a mini festival, just the beginning of a big celebration. We got more to talk about. I'm Dave Congleton on AM 920 FM 96.5 News Talk, KVEC.
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0: Well, you just heard the reminder. Saturday is the big day. We've been talking about this for months now. It all comes down to Saturday. 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Enjoy the weather. And don't forget, this Friday at 4 o'clock, John Lindsay's here. It's our annual Guess the First Day of Rain contest. You could win a $100 gift certificate to Luna Red, that great restaurant right here in downtown San Luis Obispo. A shout out to the fine folks at Midstate Roofing and our friends at Five Star Rain Gutters. So Friday at 4, first day of rain. Saturday afternoon, 13th annual Mac and Cheese. That's all you need to know. I'm Dave Congleton. After news at the bottom of the hour, our friends from the NAACP Slo County check in. Meanwhile, we are back with Jeff Plummer from the Cambria Film Festival. They have a mini festival happening on Saturday. Jeff, for folks just tuning in, what do you have planned on Saturday?
1: We're calling it a mini festival. And so we are putting on, giving you a taste of what our week-long festival is. And we're condensing it in one day. So we're showing two blocks of shorts, having a wine and food reception, and then showing a feature film at night.
0: And everything you need to know is on the website, which is?
1: CambriaFilmFestival.com.
0: Now, what's this film about? You were telling me about one of your films, The Office?
1: One is called The Office Farewell. It's a dark comedy about a group of office workers who are fed up with their jobs.
0: Really?
1: And want to blow up the office, in a sense, so that it destroy the time clock and every, you know, and so it leads, it's one misadventure after another, but it's very funny.
0: You certainly have some eclectic films being shown on Saturday. Everything from that to the story about a birthday party in Iran. Congratulations.
1: Thanks. And that, there's one more that I wanted to point out. It's called, we actually have a short documentary as well. And it was our audience favorite from last year, called Hustle and Run, and it's about a sport called flyball, and normally border collies participate in it, and it's about whippets that people trained that are actually beating the border collies in this sport.
0: So how's the planning coming for February, the big event?
1: It's coming. There's a lot of moving parts. So, especially Liliana has been doing a lion's share of the planning. And we also have a steering committee who help us plan the events. And we also reach out to hotels to help us put up the filmmakers who come.
0: What are the dates? I want to make sure people mark their calendars.
1: February 3rd through 7th, 2027.
0: How many films are you expecting to be submitted from all over the world?
1: We end our submission period at the end of September, and right now we're up about 520.
0: Jeez. So somebody's got to watch 520 films.
1: Yeah, we try to watch them all, and we have a team of dedicated screeners who watch them, rate them, write notes about them. And we have to whittle down to about 80 films.
0: Yeah. Do you need, by the way, do you need volunteers for February?
1: Please, yes. Thank you for bringing that up. We always could use volunteers, and our volunteers have a great time. And so if you go to CambriaFilmFestival.com, there is a volunteer sign-up page.
0: Jeff Plummer is with us from the Cambria Film Festival, celebrating 10 years. The big festival is in February, but they have a little mini festival taking place this Saturday. But beyond that, you've got a couple of screenings. Of course, the iconic Rocky Horror Picture Show.
1: Yes, we're very excited about that. We are going to be doing it outdoor at Car Wine in Cambria. So it's a beautiful.

0: whole lawn area. You can bring your own chairs. There'll be food and wine available for purchase. You're welcome to bring in your own non-alcoholic beverage, but no outside food or alcohol.
1: Well, this is particularly timely given the recent death of Tim Curry.
0: Yes. And we had planned this before he passed away, and now we feel this is going to be a real fitting tribute to him.
1: So, I mean, I saw this when it first came out back in the 70s, and I was living in Fargo, North Dakota. It was a midnight showing, and we got there right at the last minute. Of course, we had to sit in the front row. And if anyone knows the Rocky Horror Experience, you know what a mistake that is. So in 2026, Jeff, is that still the tradition? Are we still expecting that audience participation?
0: We're going to do it on a chain level because we are at a winery and we need to respect their property.
1: Yeah.
0: So we're going to give a little handout of what to do. But we're going to replace some of the items that are thrown with maybe some gestures or something.
1: Yeah, I survived the front row of Rocky Horror Picture Show. Are tickets available for that now?
0: Yes, they're on. If you go to CambriaFilmFestival.com, go to our events page, and you can snag tickets. So they're on sale.
1: So that's in October. Then in November, you're going to do Book of Life. I'm not as familiar with that one.
0: We're doing Book of Life, and we're going to really aim it towards families. And obviously, anybody is welcome, but we would love to see people bring their young ones out because it is a very touching film about family. And that's November 14th.
1: And tickets are also available on the website.
0: They will be starting next week, or by the end of the week.
1: I asked you previously about volunteers. I would also assume that a film festival could use some sponsors.
0: Oh, yes. We could not survive without our sponsors. We are part of Cambria Center for the Arts. We're a 501c3 nonprofit, and all the events are, our entire festival is volunteer, as is everything else here in the facility. So please go to our website, and there's a sponsor page, and it spells out all the levels of sponsorship.
1: So talk a little bit about what you've learned about running a film festival now for the last 2 years. Does it give you more of appreciation for a film and the movie-making experience when you get a chance to come and interact with the movie makers?
0: It does, and I think it really resonates with our audience. Our Q&As are very well attended, and we do a lunchtime film talk every day that you participated in.
1: That was a lot of fun, yeah.
0: They're hungry for that, our audience, and you get to hear stories of how they kind of finance their film, struggle to make it, get it out there. So it does. When you get 500 some odd submissions in and you realize each one of those films is someone's story and someone's passion, it really touches you. And we wish we could pick them all.
1: Yeah.
0: It's impossible.
1: Yeah, I bet. We're in conversation with Jeff Plummer talking about the Cambria Film Festival. Are you going to do anything special since it's the 10th year? You going to have any special program?
0: That's a secret.
1: Oh, okay.
0: No, we are working. We want to make it as fun as possible and really play up the 10th anniversary. Because for a film festival, it is a big milestone. And I feel that the Cambria Film Festival has matured as we've gone along. And we've also gained respect from the filmmaking community on a whole another level than we've seen before.
1: Yeah.
0: And a lot of the entries are word of mouth, we're finding out.
1: And obviously the economic impact, you bring people, you put people in the restaurants, you put people in the hotels, You know,
0: we do.
1: So I hope people of Cambria appreciate it. All right, Jeff, I got about a minute left. One last time, please. What's happening on Saturday?
0: Our mini festival of Saturday at Cambria Center for the Arts. First, doors open at 11 a.m. And you can get tickets and everything on our website, CambriaFilmFestival.com.
1: When do you think you're going to have everything up for the February festival?
0: Probably not until January, as far as the film announcements, everything.
1: But meanwhile, you can always use volunteers and corporate sponsors. They can find everything on the website. Jeff, always good to talk with you. Have a good event on Saturday. Final thoughts, please.
0: Just thank you for having us, Dave. You have been a big supporter of our festival, and we really appreciate it.
1: All right, Jeff, we appreciate all that you're doing up there in Cambria. Keep up the good work. Off we go. We've got news and traffic and weather. Then we'll check in with the good folks from the NAACP Slo County. This is Hometown Radio.

0: heart disease now surpassing cancer as the leading cause of death among Hispanic adults. The American Heart Association out with a statement saying Hispanic people are facing disproportionate health risks. The medical group saying that Hispanic adults are more likely to experience risk factors earlier in life. Nearly 46% of Hispanic adults have obesity, and nearly 16% have type 2 diabetes, found to be twice the rate of white adults. Meanwhile, awareness and treatment for high blood pressure also remains lower. It's said to be contributing to Hispanic adults being diagnosed with heart failure about 8 to 9 years younger than white adults. The average age of Hispanic adults experiencing their first stroke is 67, compared to 73 to 75 years old among white adults. Researchers say biology alone does not explain the gaps. U.S.-born Hispanic adults actually have a lower life expectancy than those born abroad. The American Heart Association saying that limited insurance, language barriers, and other social factors may be creating barriers to care. The group calling for an urgent need for culturally tailored prevention. With your Medical Minute, I'm Yuri Benajev.
1: ABC News, I'm Michelle Franzen. NTSB investigators on scene of the deadly news helicopter crash in Los Angeles last night. Both on board were killed. A third person died on the ground. The chopper was covering a bus and SUV crash that killed two people. ABC's Alex Stone is on scene and says the NTSB recovered video and audio from the helicopter.
2: They're going to go back and do audio analysis of the actual sound of the engine and those alarms that were going off for the pilot to analyze what the engine was doing in that exact minute. But whatever was going on, this was very quick. They were not all that high. And when whatever happened to the engine, it sounded like spooling down with the alarms going off for losing RPMs on it. That there wasn't much time to react.
1: President Trump stumping in North Carolina tonight with a rally. Republicans stepping up campaigning ahead of the midterm elections. And the Federal Reserve Board raised interest rates a quarter of a percent today, with inflation too high, they say, amid the ongoing war with Iran. This is ABC News.
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1: From ABC News, Wall Street Now. Major market indexes plunged following the Federal Reserve's afternoon announcement. It's raising its benchmark interest rate for the first time since 2023. The Fed also hinting it may raise rates again later this year. The quarter point hike sent markets down after they had held steady through the day. The Dow down 631 points at the close. The S&P 500 lost 33. The NASDAQ fell 3 points. The Commerce Department reported retail sales increased more than 1% last month, a better boost than expected after July's disappointing dip, showing U.S. consumers are still shopping despite higher prices. The European Commission leader is proposing a ban on social media access, online games, and chatbots for children under 13. In her Wednesday State of the European Union speech, the EU executive proposed allowing kids between 13 and 15 access to accounts chaperoned by their guardians. Michelle Franzen, ABC News.
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One thing to report, we have a collision. Los Osos Valley Road at Foothill, and they're still on the scene of that one from about 20 minutes ago. And weather-wise, not a bad day in the month of September. 70s inland valleys, mostly sunny and partly cloudy for the coastal valleys and beaches. Mid-60s to low 70s. That's news, traffic, and weather together. I'm Kurt Olson. 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

0: All right, Kurt, thank you. Good to be in a conversation with everyone today. Next up, we put the community spotlight on our friends at the NAACP Slo County. They have a very interesting event coming up, not this Saturday, but a week from Saturday. Some other issues to touch on as well. As we welcome back Irv Heppner to this broadcast, and he's brought with him a new face as we say hello to John King. Gentlemen, good afternoon.
1: Good afternoon, Sam.
0: Nice to see you both. He's got the voice.
2: He does it.
0: Have you done radio?
2: Radio voice.
1: No.
0: Okay, I found my replacement.
2: He should.
0: Kurt, I can retire now.
3: I
0: got the guy.
3: That voice.
0: I got that voice.
3: Yeah, not only that, you know who it reminds me of just a little bit? Somebody who had a birthday on this day and would have been 101 today. The great B.B. King.
0: There we go.
3: There's a little bit of that tone in there.
0: All right.
1: Back in my photography days, I was actually in the dressing room with B.B. King.
0: Really?
1: Quite a guy.
0: You got a story?
1: Not too much. Not too much of a story. Just being in his presence was enough.
0: All right. Wow. Cancel the rest of the show. I like these guys already. Irv, what's your official title?
2: I'm on the executive committee of the county NAACP, and I chair the legal redress committee.
0: John, what title do we give you?
1: I am the chair of the Freedom Fund.
0: What exactly is that, please?
1: The Freedom Fund helps to fund all of the good work that we do at the NAACP. You know, freedom's not free.
0: Yeah.
1: And so what we do is we have fundraisers, galas, events, like the one we have coming up on Saturday the 26th at the Rail Museum.
0: I love this idea. From Pullman to Soul Train, who can give me the overview? What is it?
1: Well, I can tell you that.
0: Okay.
1: It was kind of my idea that we have this rich history of joined together of the people who rode the rails and the people who took care of the people who rode the rails.
0: Yeah.
1: And it's something that goes across, I want to say, racial lines and in terms of how we all benefited together. And I just thought it's a beautiful story. And I became aware of the Rail Museum through one of our members, David Wiseman. Mm-hmm. And I visited and I saw they had this beautiful rail car, the Pullman car, that's 100 years old. And I started thinking, oh, Pullman car, 100 years old. Then it came to mind, Pullman porters. And then I found out that the Brotherhood of Sleeping Car Porters and Maids was having its 101st anniversary on July 25th, 2025, or 2026. And so I combined the two birthdays to show the trajectory of the two paths. Most people don't know, but the Brotherhood of Sleeping Car Porters was led by A. Philip Randolph for 40 years, and he founded the union, and it was the first black labor union recognized by a major company. It took 12 years to form it, and they were able to raise wages, make hours that were you know, something that made sense for people, and humane treatment, and people couldn't just be fired on a whim. So it was a major success. And in addition to that, it was something that elevated the civil rights struggle. It was very instrumental in uniting civil rights struggle with labor. In fact, most people don't know this, but A. Philip Randolph was a mentor to Dr. Martin Luther King. And he primarily was the driving force of the organizing of the March on Washington, where Dr. King delivered his famous I Have a Dream speech.
0: I can't follow that. All right, so this is a wonderful event, but now let's give the specifics. It's at the Railroad Museum, which is a beautiful facility. If people have not been, they really need to go. What time does it start, guys?
1: It starts at 5 p.m.
0: Okay.
1: It's going to be a joyous event. It's not going to be

0: all about history, but we are going to feature
1: nothing
0: the
1: wrong
0: history.
1: With history. Nothing wrong with history.
0: We're going to feature the history, but we're going to make some history.
1: How so?
0: It's going to be our first event there, and it's going to be honoring not just the Railroad Museum and the Porters, but it's going to be honoring the joyous mainstreaming of black culture with the major culture. And when we had the Soul Train music and everyone started dancing together and laughing together and enjoying life together, that was a huge event, I think, in the history of our country and blacks and whites together.
1: So we have food, music, dancing, all
0: Absolutely.
1: Good stuff at a great facility for a good cause. How do I get my tickets? How much are tickets, John? Irv? Whoever's got it.
2: Tickets are $75. 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
1: You better repeat that, please.
2: NAACPSLOCTY.org.
1: I want to give some appreciation, just based on what you just said. I appreciate the fact that your ticket prices are so low. I'm not to single anybody out, but I'm hearing these nonprofits are charging $200, $250. That's like, oh my God, people don't have that kind of money. $75 is more than reasonable. And this sounds like a very unique evening. I congratulate you on this. I mean, I support fundraisers all year long, and I hear it's come to the winery and drink wine. This is kind of cool.
0: Yeah, this is going to be really fun. We're going to have a Soul Train dance line. You can come dressed in your Soul Train attire, or you can come dressed in the 1920s classic style. We're going to have costume contest, and we're going to have wine for sale, and we're going to have soft drinks, and the menu is going to be great. A lot of people know Otis Carter. He's going to be our caterer for the event, and we're going to have Cornish game hens and wild rice, and Otis does this mixed vegetables that's just out of this world.
1: Oh.
0: Roasted vegetables. So it's going to be something that we feel would honor the porters who came in the past and really gave people great service.
1: Irv, how will the money be used?
2: The money will be used to fund the community work that the NAACP does. So, look, we're an all-volunteer organization. Nobody in our organization gets paid for the work that they do. But we have expenses. We need to hire a hall for a community event. We want to do like the Martin Luther King Day celebration that we do, which is an educational event that we did in January of this year to great success.
0: At the Agape Church. Yeah.
2: That was a free event. We do that as an educational event for the community. And so those things cost money. In addition to that, we fund a fair amount of community activism.
0: Well, like Irv's committee as well, just the legal redress committee, paperwork, you know, if he needs to file things,
2: right.
0: You know, the ability to have someone who's as experienced as a lawyer as Irv to help people who are in need. And we have a housing committee, and we have a number of committees that we have yet to get going but need to get going so that we can do the outreach to the community that it deserves.
1: Sounds like the chapter is expanding, Irv.
2: It is quite a bit. I mean, I think the numbers are we've grown by more than 50% just this year. So that we're very pleased about that.
1: Well, congratulations on that. How do people join?
2: You can go to the website, NAACPSLOCTY.org.
1: John, do we see this as an annual event?
0: I think it's going to be. I think we'll gain momentum from this and exposure, because a lot of people in the community, they don't really know what the NAACP is or what it does. It's not some radical organization that's trying to walk around with rifles and, you know, protest everything. We are a organization that's main goal is equality and unity. And that comes in all shapes and colors and sizes. We're the only NAACP chapter, or the first, to have a LGBTQ committee that's currently active. And I want to say that in the past, the NAACP here has not really had as high, I think, of opinion in the community as what it could have had. And we're changing all of that. Our new president, Barry Stokes.
1: Great guy.
0: Just retired aerospace engineer. He doesn't need to do this. He's doing this from his heart.
1: Yeah.
0: And the people who are involved in this are committed and helpful. And we hope to get all of our members more active and enjoying slow community and what we can do for the slow community.
1: Again, just as someone has observed this over the decades, there seems to be a new team in place. You seem to be working together, moving forward. Your membership's increasing. You got exciting events like this one coming up at the end of the month. It's all positive.
2: Yep. We're looking forward to doing another Martin Luther King Day celebration in January of 27. Where we will again sponsor a multimedia group that does a performance called At the Table with Dr. King. That's going to be even bigger this year. It's going to be at Cuesta College this year on January 23rd, and that'll be outstanding. That's one of the things that we fund. We have a health access initiative that. We're applying for grant funding for that as well, but you know, there are a lot of kind of on the ground activities that we do to promote racial equality and to fight racial discrimination.
1: All right,
0: yeah. Can I just say one more thing?
1: Sure.
0: We are a national organization, over 100 years old.
1: Absolutely.
0: And money that we raise, half of it goes to our national organization. And this year alone, the amount of law that's been practiced at the Supreme Court by the NAACP has just been groundbreaking and very eventful. And we are striking back against the negative elements that are oppressing people at this time in this country, not just here, because people think, well, it's just a little old slow NAACP, what are they going to do? We are helping the national organization as well as our local community.
1: Fair enough. Short break. We'll come back with John King and Irv Hapner and talk about some other things as well. I'm Dave Congleton. This is Hometown Radio.
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2: All right, if you're just joining us, we're in conversation with our friends from the NAACP Slo County. John King is here. Irv Happner is here. We've been talking about the big event from Pullman to Soul Train happening a week from Saturday. We'll remind you about that. This is a special event. But I would be remiss, gentlemen, if I didn't draw you out to comment about the recent news story. And I'm ashamed to say that this happened in my neighborhood. Irv, for people who don't know the story, what apparently has happened?
3: So, yesterday, apparently a gentleman, for whatever reason, decided to parade around in a Ku Klux Klan outfit, complete with pointy hat. And look, I understand that the guy may be mentally ill. I understand that he was intoxicated. But, you know, one of the things that we do as the NAACP is to call out and call attention to events like this that, you know, strike fear into people. And that, you know, I think we as a community need to get together and condemn. Our president issued an open letter to the mayor and the city council and the chief of police, asking them all with one voice to join us in condemning this kind of behavior. Whatever.
2: I mean, you're the president of the NAACP.
3: Correct.
2: Okay, yes. As opposed to our president.
3: As opposed to that, okay. President probably wouldn't.
2: Okay, I was that's clarifying.
3: That's a different issue, yeah. But thank you for raising it. So that is one of the things that the NAACP does because that is our mission to call out events like this for what they are. Look, I can understand that some people may think that that's a joke or it's funny or that the guy was drunk, whatever. I have family members, aunts, uncles, cousins, grandparents, who were murdered by the Nazis. And you know, to me, somebody walking around carrying a swastika, that scares me. That really frightens me in a visceral level.
2: It does beg the question, regardless of his state of mind or whatever, he did have a costume.
3: Yeah.
2: So what was he doing with a KKK?
3: I mean, it's not like something you can go into Walmart and buy, right? It's hanging in his closet somewhere with who knows what else. But I think the point is, when things like this happen, regardless of how they're motivated, I think people of goodwill can't remain silent. We have to say this is unacceptable because of the effect that it has on people and what it reminds people of the, you know, kind of darkest days of our past.
2: John.
4: Absolutely. I couldn't agree more. And I want to commend the people of Arroyo Grande, who, when there was a cross burning in their community, they sought those people out and they prosecuted them to the fullest extent of the law. And they removed them from their community because they're people like that are a cancer in a community. As human beings evolved, we found it necessary to root out aberrant behavior, you know, and make sure that our loved ones would be safe from people who had psychopathic and mental illness that would harm others. And this is no different. In my mind, it's that type of a threat is something that many people in this country have feel emboldened to do. In fact, we've got more lynchings reported in this country than we have in quite some time. So we have to take a look at what's happening, not just here, but what's happening in our entire country and what we need to do to point it out and to root it out.
2: And I don't have the article in front of me, but apparently the police decided to downgrade it from hate crime.
3: Yeah, to a non-criminal hate incident is how they're characterizing it.
2: And you're okay with that?
3: Well, look, that depends on the investigation, right? If a crime was committed and it was motivated by racial hatred, yeah, that falls in the category of a hate crime. If no crime was committed, we do have a First Amendment in this country, and yes, yeah, do you have the legal right to parade around in that kind of outfit? Yeah, you do.
2: We proved that in Skokie.
3: Exactly. Skokie, I think, is a great parallel. And it strikes fear into people, gets people very upset, shouldn't be done by civilized people, but in this country, it can't be criminalized, and it's not criminal. If he assaulted someone in the press in the course of doing that, well, yeah, that could be. I don't know that that happened, and I think the police have actually asked the community to come forward and report any of that kind of behavior that could be considered criminal. And if there was criminal activity involved, then it would be probably categorized as a hate crime.
2: So, John, the obvious follow-up question here is that: how are you feeling as a person of color in 2026 in this country?
4: As a person of color in this country, I feel as though we have endured quite a bit over the years. So this is certainly not the worst that it's ever been for us. But it certainly has taken us some steps backwards in terms of the way our advancement in society is being held back from the level of admirals and generals and the chief of staff of the United States military being, you know, fired. And then you have the war on DEI that has turned advancements that are very, I want to say, essential to some of the great things that have happened in this country, because people got opportunities to show their potential and to realize their potential. Instead, the attitudes that have come forth are saying that we're really interested in parity, but what I see is not parity, but preference.
2: I want to make sure, Irv, we have enough time to remind folks of the big event coming up a week from Saturday.
3: Absolutely. So a week from Saturday, at the Railroad Museum, please help support the work of the NAACP and buy tickets, which you can do on our website. If you just put NAACP SLO into a browser, you will you'll come up with our website, but it is NAACPSLOCTY.org.
2: $75 tickets, and parking is free.
3: Yes,
2: the Railroad Museum.
3: At the Railroad.
2: John, is there anywhere I could go to read more about the 100 years of the Pullman dining car and the history? Is there a particular source you might recommend?
4: Actually, you can go right to our website, and we've got some great videos on there that really outline the history of the union. And by all means, the best way is to come to our event, and you'll get to see the elegance of the dining car, the way that the people at the museum have taken such care to make it a tip-top facility. The rail yard, you'll be right there with trains, active trains. The surf liner is going to be coming by. It's going to be a wonderful event, and then we're going to have a DJ playing the best soul tunes, and even a little Frank Sinatra playing. And, you know, it's just going to be a great event for everybody.
2: And give a shout out to the chef. I'm sorry, I don't know. Otis?
4: Otis Carter. I refer to him as the mayor of SLO.
2: Okay.
4: Because everywhere I go, everybody's like, hey, Otis. He's like one of the most well-dressed black men I've ever met.
2: and a skilled cook.
4: Oh, absolutely. Chef. Yeah. I hate to say it, but the roasted vegetables were almost better than the birds.
2: That's a skill.
4: Yeah.
2: Well, it's good to be able to laugh, even though we're talking about some difficult subjects here. And Irv, we just 50% increase in membership. You can keep that going. People can join the NAACP. They can support you. They can get involved. What's the next event coming up?
4: Our next event coming up that we actually have planned is the MLK event on January 23rd at Cuesta College Performing Arts Center, which is a beautiful facility. Many people have been there, I'm sure. And the parking will be free for that. And I can't tell you how good that multimedia event was. I mean, I'm a preacher's kid.
2: Yeah.
4: And when I...
2: You got the genes.
4: And when I got... when they got finished with that performance, the only thing I could say was, in my learning, the highest praise that you can give someone is hallelujah.
2: All right, gentlemen, thanks for coming in. John King, Irv Happner. I got about a minute left. Irv, final thoughts?
3: Yeah, so I just want to underscore the fact that, tickets are not that expensive, but the work of the NAACP benefits not just the Black folks in our community, but it benefits all of us. The idea of fighting discrimination and fighting hate speech and hate crimes benefits the whole community.
2: All right, John, I got about 20 seconds.
4: I invite you all to come down and have a great time with us at the Train Museum Saturday, 26th, and just boogie down and get down on the good foot.
2: And learn a lot about history.
4: Absolutely. You'll love the Train Museum, and you want to bring your little guys with you after that and have all kinds of opportunities to learn and enjoy.
2: All right, gentlemen, thank you very much for your time. Off we go. We got news and traffic and weather. More of Hometown Radio still to come.
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5: From ABC News, I'm Dave Packer. The price of money is going up. The Fed voting to raise interest rates for the first time in 3 years, making the decision in the face of rising gas and prices and stubborn inflation, which is still running well above the Fed's target of 2%, Federal Reserve Chair Kevin Warsh.
6: For more than 5 years, inflation has been running above target. So our predominant focus is on the price stability side of our mandate. The plain fact is that inflation is too high and has been for too long.
7: The decision comes as Americans are already struggling with stubborn inflation and higher costs for gas and groceries. The decision also puts newly appointed Fed Chair Kevin Warsh at odds with President Trump, who's repeatedly called for lower borrowing costs.
5: ABC's Peter Haralambos. The NTSB says it's now analyzing wreckage and audio recordings connected to a deadly local news helicopter crash in L.A. The local NBC station, KNBC, reports veteran reporter Eliana Moreno and pilot George Marcino were killed in the crash, and says ABC's Alex Stone.
8: They've identified now the person who the chopper landed on and killed on the ground, a 29-year-old victim. We also now know there has been an arrest in the original bus crash this morning. A woman is being booked right now in that case that led to this chain reaction of why the helicopter was here covering the bus crash. It appears that may be a DUI case.
5: Officials, including the FBI and the Coast Guard, keeping a close eye on U.S.-bound oil tankers after several experienced some kind of cyber attack while at sea. One of the attack ships boarded by military officials August 21st was left offline for more than 30 hours. ABC News contributor Mick Mulroy.
9: If a foreign entity or any entity could take over a ship, they could cause major damage to a port. They could cause deaths. They could cause a serious ecological environmental disaster.
5: The U.S. looking into who's responsible for the attacks. You're listening to ABC News.
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11: Investigators say they found hundreds of files in a Philadelphia home that appeared to depict images of

0: Black's lawyers have accused the House Oversight Committee of abusing its power. Black has previously faced scrutiny for paying Epstein at least $158 million. Peter Haralambos, ABC News.
1: Remains of the final missing Tennessee victim from Hurricane Helene have been found 2 years after the storm. The Washington County Sheriff's Office says 76-year-old Nancy Tucker disappeared with her husband when flooding took their home in September 2024. His body was recovered days later, but hers had been missing until Saturday. Dave Packer, ABC News.
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6: KVEC 920 News Time, 4:06, checking traffic, Highway 135 at Highway 1. As you're headed back to Santa Maria from Vandenberg, northbound 101 there at the Y, we have a no-injury collision, and also southbound 101, Shell Beach Road. Shell Beach at southbound 101 at Spyglass, a collision right there. It's only created a little bit of slowing, but it's early. Weather, certainly nice outside, 70s inland valleys, and the mid-60s to low 70s for the coastal valleys and beaches. You're up to date with news, traffic, and weather. I'm Kurt Olson. 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

All right, Kurt, thank you very much. Basic reminders, we're going to keep you reminding you all week. We got two big things coming up. Friday, 4 o'clock, it's our annual Guess the First Day of Rain contest. John Lindsay will be here. We're going to take your phone calls. You guess the first day we get at least 1 inch of measurable rain in a 24-hour period. You could win a $100 gift card to Luna Red, that great restaurant in downtown San Luis Obispo. 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All right. Still to come on this broadcast, Dr. Larry Martinez. Let's talk about this imploding controversy about artificial intelligence. It's really accelerated, but let's see if we can separate fact from fiction. Colin Jones talks about Highway 1 at 6 o'clock tomorrow. Let's debate whether or not Pete Hegseth, our Secretary of Defense, should be fired. There we go. This hour, I got a question for you. Are you proud to be an American right now? Do you feel a wave of patriotism? Do you display an American flag? I did a little bit of research. To the surprise of no one, patriotism in this country hit an all-time high right

0: after 9/11. Estimated 90% of Americans consider themselves to be patriotic, consider themselves proud to be an American. Recent polling indicates that figure has cut in half. Some polls have gone even lower. And there are many people who don't feel patriotic anymore, and I would throw myself into that mix. Dane Sensor is with us. He has a particular story to tell, and he reached out to me to talk about this, and I'm on board. Dane, good afternoon.
1: Good afternoon, Dave.
0: Nice to see you, sir. Welcome back, by the way, to San Luis.
1: I'm glad to be back in the milk, land of milk and honey.
0: Put that mic right in front of you, buddy. Spin it there. All right. Now, you've been on the show numerous times over the years, but people might remember you. You're the guy who really put together the unfurling of the giant American flag in the Black Hills.
1: Yes.
0: All right. Tell the story.
1: Well, this was in 2020. I had left here March of that year, and I ended up in Arizona, then Colorado, and COVID hit, and everything shut down. And I wanted to do, for the 4th of July that year, the world's largest American flag in the world. And no one was letting us do it. Couldn't do it in Colorado, couldn't do it in California, and South Dakota seemed to be the place that would let us do it. And they were having the big 4th of July fireworks over Mount Rushmore. So we said, okay. My brother and I said, let's go there. Let's do it there. So we rented the world's largest American flag, 3,000 pounds.
0: 3,000 pounds.
1: 600 people to unfurl that flag. If you can imagine the flags you see in a football field, this is about 2.5 times longer. And it's 505 feet by 256. Incredible flag. And so we went up to Sturgis because we found a place up there that we could unfurl it that was big enough for us, where they had the Sturgis bike rally. So we got up there. We'd never been to South Dakota, didn't know anybody in South Dakota, and we decided we're going to go there. And so on May 26th, left for South Dakota and started looking for a place to put it. And we finally, of course, I told you, found the Sturgis, where they have Buffalo Chip, it's called. It's one of the big bike rally places where they have concerts. And they said, yeah, come on. Definitely. They were excited about it. However, not everybody was excited about it because they said, you don't have enough time to do this. You don't do this. You can't. And I was like, whoa, wait a minute here. I mean, it's 4th of July. Come on, where's the excitement? Yeah. Anyway, during this whole time, we were trying to get people and sponsors. It was difficult. Not many people were putting money out to help. We've got a GoFundMe page. Anyway, July 3rd, we were supposed to do it at 8 o'clock. At 11:30 at night, because it was raining at 8 o'clock, downpour, we finally unfurled that flag in the midst of lightning in the west, thunderstorms over here, rain over there, wind gusting 25 to 30. And you could not unfurl that flag if that wind was going higher than 25. So that held us up for a long time. Finally, the owner said, let's do it. So that flag started unfurling. It was a magnificent sight. One of the grommets hooked up a bumper on a gust of wind and flipped that SUV, but we got it out. It went out.
0: But how many people showed up?
1: Well, we had about 570 people, just enough.
0: Yeah.
1: Just enough. You're probably supposed to have 600, but we had enough to do it. One of the RV parks came over and helped us, and it was sort of a beautiful sight with lightning and thunderstorms.
0: I remember the video.
1: Yeah, yeah. And, it's on video. If you go to Raising Old Glory, Bob Davis YouTube, the guy who took the drone, you can view the the unfurling of it. So it was a task that we never thought for a second there was not going to happen. So, but it happened, and we were excited about it that we finally got it and did it. And I think since then there's been 5 million views of that unfurling over the years.
0: So six years. I mentioned my own mixed feelings right now, Dane. How about you? Do you feel patriotic?
1: Well, I'll tell you this much. I've lost a lot of spirit for the patriotism, and there's a lot of reasons.
0: Yeah.
1: So
0: it's not just me.
1: No. I would not. I wanted to do this flag again, but
0: here,
1: the interest is zero. Just zero. It's not happening. And so it's very difficult.
0: You wanted to do it for Veterans Day.
1: Yeah, Veterans Day here. People don't even call you back. Try and get sponsorship. No way. It's very, very difficult.
0: So you're trying to unfurl the big flag here?
1: Yeah.
0: Okay.
1: Yeah, it's not going to happen. It's just...
0: Well, we're already getting pushback on the Frederick Law text line. We're so lucky for our military and fortunate for our opportunities here in this country. And if you don't feel like then, just leave. Well, wait a minute. I support our military.
1: So right? Do I. That's why I was doing the flag.
0: You're in the uniform. We don't have a problem with that. We're fortunate for many of our opportunities here in this country. Absolutely.
1: Yeah. My dad was a veteran.
0: Yeah. Something's changed.
1: Absolutely changed.
0: Let me take this break, and I have some reasons why Dane does too. Maybe you do as well. I'm Dave Congleton. This is AM 920, FM 96.5 News Talk, KVEC.
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0: 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Have any questions, give her a call, 805-441-7744. Yes, please, tell her Dave says hi. Remember, you'll be working with the agent that Real Trends ranks as number one in the county. Lindsay Harn, license number 0186-8098.

Dane Sensor is with us. We're raising the question about what happened to patriotism. 90% of Americans consider themselves to be patriotic after 9/11. Today, the number is half that. Some polls show it 30%. We always love the text messages on the Frederick Law text line, but it doesn't. I have bad eyes. This person's writing a book here. Dane, this...

0: Listeners, thank you for an important topic. They're saying, I'm less patriotic than ever. The nation that should belong equally long to all people increasingly feels as though it has been narrowed into a country of, by, and for the MAGA movement. What troubles me the most is the erosion of principles that once distinguished the United States from the authoritarian system it claimed to oppose. And they talk about ICE and things like that. People have their reasons. Right. Here's some things I jotted down based upon some research I was doing this morning. And I'd like you to comment, Dane. One, generational divide. Older baby boomers, the ones left from the greatest generation, still very patriotic. Young people, not as patriotic.
1: You're absolutely right. I'll give you an example, perfect example. So I go up to the, years ago, I go up to the veterans up in Tascadero. They have a Veterans Day up there every year. And I'm going to tell you my prediction or my view. There's probably 90% are all older, the World War II generation.
0: Sure.
1: You don't see college kids there. You don't see that many young other than the parents of the kids running around. But for the most part, those people at Veterans Day are all older people. You don't see the patriotic college kids coming up there. Hey, let's go do Veterans Day up in Tascadero. You just don't see it.
0: Two, and this is should surprise no one, just the growing political polarization. I think it's personally something that has happened throughout the century. I trace it back, just my own personal opinion, to Gore v. Bush and the fact that that race was decided by the Supreme Court. And then you had the war in Iraq and talk radio and social media and the phones like I'm holding in my hand right now. And I think we're just divided as a country.
1: There's absolutely a divide. I see it all the time. I mean, and the divide is not only a divide, it's a hatred divide. There's a lot of just dislike for the other side. People don't even want to sit and talk anymore. It's just, they just throw insults at you. If you're either on one side or the other, there's no like communication. You can't sit down and talk anymore with people. They just don't want to listen. And it's total divide. And it's, the animosity is just raised a level that it has never seen before.
0: Well, here's a different perspective. On the Frederick Law text line, I find a decrease in patriotism encouraging. It means that there are plenty of people out there who are paying attention. Also, the definition of patriotism is different for everyone. There is blind patriotism, true, and there's earned patriotism and everything in between.
1: Well, to me, it's, I mean, I'm patriotic. I still consider myself patriotic, but I'll tell you, I really feel that the change in it, and there's no enthusiasm, and it brings you down. It saddens me.
0: Well, so here's the definition. They want a definition. Patriotism is defined as the quality of being patriotic, meaning devotion to and vigorous support for one's country. As an example, a highly decorated officer of unquestioned integrity and patriotism. I guess the key phrase there is vigorous support.
1: Well, I was one of the first people I called, Dave. You and I said, Dave, you think you can help me get the world's largest flag? Let's unfurl it for the veterans here. Absolutely. You said, okay. And so I went out, talked to people, tried to get sponsors. You don't even get a phone call back, Dave. You don't get a phone call back even. It's, no, we're not interested. You just don't get a phone call
0: back.
1: Has
0: the flag become controversial?
1: Oh, absolutely. Yeah. The flag. Well, here's another example. Down in San Diego, 4th of July, you think the 250th anniversary. Okay, someone wants to put their flag out, and the HOA says you can't put the American flag out. You might upset somebody else. What? It's 4th of July.
0: Charles checks in on the Frederick Law text line. Charles isn't so negative today. He writes, U.S. patriotism, like 1930s German nationalism, is being used for evil purposes. Charles, text back and explain your argument here. I mean, but it goes back to the first text. It's basically love it or leave it. is the argument here. If you don't love your country, if you don't love what your country is doing right now on any number of fronts, then you're not being a good patriot. You're not being a good American.
1: Well, I think,
0: and to me, a good American is one who challenges his or her government when we feel that what they're doing is wrong and un-American.
1: I agree with you 1,000% there. That you have to challenge the government. You can be a patriot, but if you're just going to bow down to the government and let them walk over you, like they've been doing here, I mean, there's a lot of incidents that these are happening.
0: Nora is arguing on the Frederick Law text line. We'll welcome your phone calls after news at the bottom of the hour. Nora is saying, let's not confuse patriotism with politics. Nora, valid point, but patriotism is defined by politics, isn't it? I mean, again, you can use me as an example. I used to fly my flag. I've put my flag away for right now because I'm just kind of disappointed. I'm trying not to make this about Trump, but for God's sake, we're in a trade war with Canada, of all things. We're in a war with Iran. The way we're treating people around, we cut back on human aid. I don't know this country.
1: Yeah. Well, here's
0: it one. Doesn't make me proud.
1: Yeah, here's one thing, probably people are going to get mad at me for saying this because this is my own personal view. But I think over the years, since 91, there's been a lot of people come into this country, some illegal, some not legal, but there's been a lot. And that has had a big change in America's, because you see there's, look at some of these cities.
0: You're going to go down that path, and I'll defend your right to go down that path. But I would push back on you, Dane. I don't have the research in my hand, but it's my understanding that people who come to this country, who either become Americans or live here, are as patriotic, if not more patriotic, than your traditionally American-born people.
1: Well, you're right. They are. People are patriotic. They come here. I had a friend, took her 8 years to become, she's from Romania, communist in Romania. She came here, took her 8 years to become a citizen. She's very proud of the country. But I think sometimes when people don't really earn it or want to become American, they want, want our country to.
0: Make it so damn hard.
1: Well.
0: We make it so damn hard and we make it so damn expensive. Whatever.
1: Well, here's my argument. Why are you coming to this country then?
0: Let's stay on patriotism, okay. If I may, please. Frank checks in on the Frederick Law text line. Not proud of Washington, D.C.'s America. Now, that's an interesting distinction. But proud of my neighbor and fellow individual Americans and the opportunities they provide or have excelled at. Frank, I think that's an excellent point that we need to distinguish between our government and what a particular government might be doing, and individual citizens.
1: Exactly. I mean, what's that old saying? I love my country. I distrust my government. People don't trust the government. And I don't care. You can say Democrat, Republican, whatever.
0: People don't trust
1: the government.
0: Well, yeah. So we've got generational divide. We've got the political polarization, and we've got the lack of institutional trust. That, to me, goes back to the Warren Report. I mean, to this day, people have their doubts about what happened in Dallas. And we're the same age, Dane.
1: Yeah.
0: Our generation, we grew up to be suspicious of government between the Warren Report and what happened with Dr. King and Bobby Kennedy and the Vietnam War. Charles, this is causing trouble. Flying the flag is currently a symbol of support for Trump. No. That's silly. Flying the flag is support, love of your country. I flew the flag for a long time. I just took it down right now because I just don't feel like flying it. It has nothing to do with Trump.
1: When people tell me that, I say, listen, the flag was flying long before Trump came along, number one. Number two, do you know how many men and women died for that flag? You see the guys holding it up at Iwo Jima. You see them hold up at World Trade Center. You see Washington going across the Delaware. You know, listen, that flag represents people that have given their life for our freedom. So I honor it in that way. You have to give it respect in that sense. To say it's a political here or there, I don't go for that.
0: Dane Censor is back on Hometown Radio. We're talking about a very important question here about patriotism. How are you feeling these days? You still proud to be an American? You feeling patriotic? Love your country? We got news and traffic and weather. We're going to go to the phones. Looking forward to hearing from you. This is Hometown Radio.
2: From ABC News Tech Trends. Anthropic CEO Dario Amodei speaking at a Salesforce conference, reiterating his plan to create a set of safety standards for the development of AI.
3: Then let's organize the rest of the industry and say, what can we do to set standards for everyone? What can we do to make everyone's standards better?
2: Amodei is calling on his industry to slow the pace of AI development amid concerns it could spiral out of control and, in Amodei's words, take over the internet. OpenAI CEO Sam Altman and others in the AI sphere have signaled their support for the idea. Amazon now says its next Prime Day will take place on October 6th and run through the 7th. The 7th is also when Microsoft will hold its next major hardware event, which it's billing as a conversation on how local AI will shape the next chapter of the PC. And good news for parents who are tired of listening to Baby Shark. Spotify now says it will let people exclude kids' music from their taste profile. With Tech Trends, I'm Mike Dubusky, ABC News.
4: ABC News, I'm Dave Packer. The Fed voting to raise interest rates for the first time in 3 years, making the decision in the face of rising gas prices and stubborn inflation. Federal Reserve Chair Kevin Warsh.
5: For more than 5 years, inflation has been running above target. So our predominant focus is on the price stability side of our mandate. The plain fact is that inflation is too high and has been for too long.
4: The NTSB says it's now analyzing wreckage and audio recordings connected to a deadly local news helicopter crash in L.A. that killed a reporter and pilot on board and one person on the ground. They're covering an early deadly bus crash. One woman has been arrested in connection with that, a possible DUI case. Officials, including the FBI and the Coast Guard, keeping a close eye on U.S.-bound oil tankers after several experienced some kind of cyber attack while at sea. One ship knocked offline for some 30 hours. The U.S. is now looking into who is responsible. This is ABC News.
6: Hey, it's Andy Morris inviting you to join me for another edition of First Look tomorrow morning starting at 6. Maggie Kovac from Downtown Slow is going to start our day off. Farmers Market tomorrow night and the Big Chalk Festival is going to be happening in town this weekend as well. After that, we've got a visit from the Slow Food Bank. I believe Cliff is going to be coming in to talk to us about some special activities they've got coming up. And, of course, we've got all the regulars from Ben Hayes with the headlines to CHP Officer Rich Souza with the traffic. We'll see you starting at 6 tomorrow on First Look.
7: KVEC 920 News Time, 4:32, checking traffic southbound 101 Donovan Road off ramp. We have a car fire there, or they're still on the scene. Hopefully the car is out. And weather looking good. 70s inland valleys, 60s and low 70s coastal valleys and beaches. That's news, traffic, and weather. You're up to date. I'm Kurt Olson. 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
0: Just joining us, we're talking about patriotism. Seems to be on the decline. From a high of 90% after September 11th, 2001, now it's less than 50%. Some polls put it down as low as 30% in terms of the number of Americans who actually feel patriotic. Oh, we welcome your phone calls. We got a lot of texts coming in, but always good to hear from you. 805-543-8830, 800-549-5832. Dan Censor is with us. He's trying to put together this campaign to have, is it the world's biggest?
1: It's the world's largest American flag.
0: He's trying to bring it here.
1: 3,000 pounds.
0: Nobody wants
1: to
0: support
1: him. 2.5 football fields long.
0: Here's Bill in the Pomo. Hey, Bill.
8: Yeah, hey, guys.
0: Hey, Bill.
8: Good show as usual, Dave. Yeah. I appreciate that you keep up on these important topics. I'm patriotic.
0: Okay.
8: But what fuels my patriotism is my Christian faith, because I appreciate that our country was founded on Judeo Christian values. I am not a Christian nationalist, so we'll take care.

0: of that right away. I don't think we're a Christian nation, but I do believe that we were founded on Christian principles.
1: Let me try this, though, Bill. Are you as patriotic today as you were, say, after 9/11?
0: Yes.
1: Okay.
0: Yeah, I don't let those... I try, because of my faith, I try to be steady because I look at things through a biblical perspective and through the Lord's view. And so I think that... And it's sad, some of the statistics that you guys have been sharing, but I think apathy has a big part of it. And I think that we've been in a moral civil war since the 90s. And I think that lots of folks, especially from my generation, have passed down the concept that there's no absolutes, the truth is relative, so therefore do whatever you want, and it doesn't make any difference.
1: There's got a comment from Dane. Stay with me, Bill.
2: Okay, so I agree with you in a sense. You know, I think it's a frustrated patriotism is what I feel, and the fact that you have to beg somebody to get excited about Veterans Day, it's frustrating for me because I thought, you know, let's honor the veterans. This is the 250th anniversary, but you don't get that. You just get...
1: Well, that's a great point there as I come back to Bill. This is our 250th celebration, and it just seems like we didn't do much this year. It wasn't the drama. I remember 1976. Totally different. Bill, what else do you want to say?
0: That's it. I just, I grieve for my nation. I pray for my nation. I agree that Trump has a lot to do with it because of his personality and all of that. He's very polarizing. That's and the generational divide, I think, for the most part, we're just not teaching our kids. And they're getting into, you know, all the woke stuff and the liberal precepts. But because of that, I just think people don't care.
1: All right, Bill. Always good to hear from you. Thanks for the call. Dirk is with us. Hey, Dirk.
3: Yeah, I'm an honorably discharged vet peacetime. I never did a darn thing heroic. Got my honorable discharge. I'm not a flag waver. Never have been. Much of that seems to be symbolism over substance. I am a little bit of a fighter. I'm frankly a grumpy old man. I'm not particularly satisfied with the culture, but I still try to do my part to elevate the culture. And lately, going after some of these American retail businesses who won't honor their agreements for giving refunds and stuff like that. Ralph's Supermarket, and I just visited the small claims court and all this stuff. I have to do this in America as an old man. I'm still fighting a good fight for the culture. You people go wave your flags. It just doesn't mean a whole lot to me.
1: All right, Dane. All right, Dirk. Thank you. Do you have to wave a flag to be patriotic, Dane?
2: Not necessarily, no.
1: Well, that's a good way to show it.
2: Yeah, it's a good way to show it, but, you know, I think patriotism is in your heart is where you should keep it. That's your heart and soul and spirit is the main place. But, I mean, of course, you have a flag. It's a symbol of America.
1: 805-543-8830. Joseph Sinociano. Hi, Joseph.
4: Hi, Dave. Hello to your guest there.
1: Hey, Joseph.
4: Just a few questions, okay, sure. About this patriotism. Are we not the biggest military nation in the world? Are we not the only nation that has dropped an atomic weapon on innocent civilians? We're the only nation in the whole world that has military bases in the hundreds, either in your country or the country right next to you. From my point of view, I'm a millennial. Okay, I didn't grow up in the 50s with a good job, the good pay, the low prices. My reality is working hard, getting by, barely getting by. The American dream to me is a farce. It's a lie at this point. Trump and most politicians, Democrat or Republican, are corrupt. They enrich themselves. Right now, my tax dollars are going and killing innocent children in Gaza. We have the biggest population of amputee children is in Gaza. And that's those reasons and those questions that I'm bringing up are the reasons why young people like me, and it is education. We are well educated. We have the internet. It takes 10 seconds to type in and get facts and numbers of what our nation has done throughout the 250 years. This nation was built with slaves, free labor, a genocide of the Native Americans. Those two things alone scare away, I think, most millennials and anybody who reads a book. So it's to me, it's no surprise that patriotism is down, and just wanted to share that perspective. That I work hard every day. I've been working since 16. What does American give me? An IRS bill every year.
1: Well, Joseph, I go back to the very first texter, and I share many of the concerns that you just listed, but we're supposed to leave the country if we don't like it.
4: Oh, that is sweet from coming from white European settlers, buddy. I'm here. My bloodline's from here. The majority of my bloodline, not 5% native, like these blonde hair, blue eye guys here. Oh, I'm native. I'm part of this tribe. Bro, you're blonde hair, blue eyes. Get out of here with that. You get white privilege. The truth is the border crossed us, me and my family, my Mexicanos, my indigenous brothers, brown and red. Europeans came here. Yeah, let's do that. Go back. Go back to Europe. Go back to the cloudy, horrible place over there. We're good here in California, buddy. I'm good here. I'm staying. I ain't going nowhere.
1: I don't want you to go anywhere, Joseph. Thank you very much for the call. Thanks for the passion. Carol's on KVEC. Hi, Carol.
5: Hi, how you doing?
1: We're good, Carol. How are you?
5: I'm good, thanks. You know, I am a veteran, and I serve proudly. A lot of people in my family, my father, my brothers, my nephew, my daughter have all served, and we love our country, and I am a liberal Democrat, and I really don't appreciate when people put us down, and then they're talking about these horrible wars, and the Democrats are against these wars. And are the Democrats perfect? No. Do they take money? Yes. But if they don't take, they have to. After Citizens United, everybody has to take money. And I feel like the Supreme Court is in line with the Congress, and it's just, they're not keeping this Trump guy, I'm not even going to call him president, this Trump guy in check. And he's just enriching himself at the cost of the taxpayers, and I don't understand how people still support him when it's so obvious that he's stealing, and it's just so horrible what's going on in Gaza, and I don't support Iran in any way, of course, but it just didn't have to happen, and was Obama's thing, his deal with Obama in Iran, that wasn't perfect, no, but it at least was keeping them in check. The atomic energy people were... Right. But, I'm sorry, I know.
1: Carol, do you feel less patriotic?
5: Oh, God, no. I love my country, and okay. I'm going to fight for my country, and I'm not going anywhere. I love California. When I hear people say they hate California, I'm like, okay,
1: yeah,
5: go to Texas.
1: But Carol, help me understand. Given everything you just said, and I agree with you on a lot of that stuff, you didn't even flinch in saying you still love your country. How do you square those two?
5: Oh, my God, I love my country so much. We are not perfect. Human beings are not perfect. But this has been the greatest democratic experiment in the world's history of people having a chance at people in power instead of just the rich telling everybody else what to do. And you're basically a slave if you're a serf, it's whatever, you know. You have to, whatever. We had a system where, I mean, we still do, where you can vote and pick your people in power, and that's just it's amazing. You didn't see that before, and it's America's wonderful. I love America.
1: All right, Carol. Dane, there's a lot there. Anything you want to comment on?
2: Well, the thing is, so many people that I would try to, they say, oh, stand up, do something, change your country. You don't like it, leave. No, how about you don't like it, try and make it better. That's what I say. I try to make it better. But when I try to make it better, you still don't get any cooperation from the politicians. People still don't get excited. A lot of people say, you're not going to change anything. Don't waste your time. So it's like, where do you go? What do you do?
1: Carol,
2: you try to do more.
1: Carol, thank you. Someone's suggesting on the Frederick Law text line, you work with the American Legion. Have you checked with them?
2: I try with them, but I haven't tried here. I'll say I haven't tried here.
1: Okay, then try here.
2: Yeah.
1: Dane Censor on this broadcast, wondering what happened to American patriotism. 805-543-8830. Don's in Arroyo Grande. Hey, Don.
6: Hi, Dave. Hi, Dane.
1: Hi, Dan.
6: Patriotic does not mean my country.

0: country right or wrong. You know, we were founded on a revolution, and in the Constitution and in many of our laws, we are allowed to address our grievances against our country. So you can love the country but hate the politics, and that's exactly, I think, where we're at now. It's not love it or leave it. It's love it or make it to where you love it. Make the changes that are necessary, and our Constitution allows that, if they would follow the Constitution.
1: I'm certainly hearing that in the call so far today. Dane, you have any comments?
2: I agree with him 100%, because there is actually something the Constitution says. If your government overpowers you, I don't know what quoted for verbatim, but there's a section in there that says if the government overpowers you or is a ad force against you, you have the right to pick up and act as a militia to stop it from doing that. It's actually in there somewhere. Not phrasing it exactly, but there's something in there.
1: I think I know what you're trying to say. So Don, what do we do?
0: Well, we address the problems and try and make the changes. The biggest thing right now is to force the politicians to follow the law. They're not even following the laws that they created. They're circumventing them with legalese and word games and trying to say that, you know, a war is not a war. Oh, it's a skirmish or it's a military action, or, you know, they're not even following the rules. So the people need to rally up and elect proper officials, not the guy that looks pretty and talks correctly.
1: I'm glad you called, Don. Thank you. 805-543-8830 for Dane Censor. American patriotism has dropped dramatically in the last 25 years. What do you think? We're curious. Bob is in San Luis. Hi, Bob.
3: Yeah, I think patriotism is being used as a rallying cry for the right. The other thing I object to is this glorification of the military to support foreign wars for resources. I saw a USO public service announcement, shows the guy leaving his crying daughter behind, and he's like, he's going to defend his family and yours. No, he's not. He's going to the Middle East on resource wars. The United States has not fought a defensive war against a foreign power since 1812.
2: Well, I disagree with the fact that World War II and World War I, especially World War II, that war, had not we got involved,
1: yeah, I agree,
2: that would have been disaster.
1: I also defend what Bush did, what the first Bush did in the Persian Gulf in terms of going into Kuwait. I think that was justified as well, Bob.
3: I disagree. I think, you know, if you show up on the shores of Pismo Beach, I'll be down there with my rifle myself.
1: Yeah. Fair enough. Thank you. I appreciate the call. By the way, Nora from the American Legion wants you to call her. She wants to help you.
2: Thank you.
1: We have Bob and Aurora Grande. Bob, number two. Hey, Bob.
4: Hi, Dave.
1: Hi, Bob.
4: But quickly on the first point, are you proud to be an American? I think I'm just as proud, if not more proud, to be an American, to the point where I'm willing to voice my disgust and opinion about our current government, which I'm embarrassed about. There's a big difference between proud and embarrassed. This will pass, embarrassed. Always be proud. And the second quick point, where would it be possible to display this flag? How big is, like, maybe a comparison would be at the Madonna Center there? Is it,
1: that's
4: is
1: a
4: it
1: fair question. Where are you trying to show the flag?
2: That's where I was trying to do, in the Madonna Field. I was hoping to do it in the Madonna Field. I contacted them, but I just couldn't rev up any energy from people, or people wouldn't call back and sponsor.
1: Well, I think if the American Legion steps in to help you, I think the Madonna Inn would return that phone call. Bob, what do you think's going on? Why is there this decline in patriotism?
4: I think, you know, it's because of Trump. I mean, it's like a new, it's like the Sunday funnies every day.

0: Every day there's something more idiotic and ridiculous and stupid that he comes out with, comes out of his mouth. And people are embarrassed. I think I am. You know, I sit out on the pier a lot. I meet people from all over the world. And one of the first things I ask them is, you know, what do you think of our current government? And they're kind of afraid to say it until I express how disgusted I am with it. And then they just kind of laugh and say, you know, who was the guy in, was it Germany that was the alcoholic that was on the legislature and they finally got him off?
1: I'm not sure who you're referring to. But yeah. Dane used to be MAGA. You changed.
2: Yeah, I mean, there's so many things that I disagree with him on now. I just don't see that sticking with what he said. And there's a lot of things he's just not done that he would say he was going to do. It didn't do them. That's, you know, promises kept, promises made, promises kept.
1: You've chose country over party.
2: Yeah.
1: I salute you for that.
2: Here's an analogy I want to give, a real quick one. My parents had 8 kids. They fought for 10 years and finally got a divorce. But during that 10 years, I think they were fighting amongst each other, they forgot they had kids to raise. And it's like our government. You're fighting with each other so much, you forget you have a country to run and people to help out there to make them lives better for them. And you forget about us.
1: Bob, anything else you want to say?
0: When's the last time you saw a MAGA hat? I'll tell you how embarrassed people are of our country, even the old MAGA supporters. And Nora, if anyone can help you with this, it's her. She's a go-getter, a wonderful person, and is very active in the community and the Legion.
1: I'm going to connect them. Okay. Bob, always good to hear from you. Thank you for the call. Dane Censor on this broadcast. Matt's in Napomo. Hey, Matt.
3: Hey, well, I just got in my car, headed home from work, and heard that we seem to be doing another episode of History Begins with Trump.
1: No. You just got in the car, so you didn't hear the whole thing. We talked about the fact that patriotism, according to public opinion polls, after September 11th was at 90%. Since then, it has dropped down to half of that. Some polls have it as low as 30%. We talked about the fact of generational divide, political polarization, mistrust in institutions. The callers have been bringing up Trump.
3: Okay, well, let me tell you a story from mission school in the 1970s, where I had a teacher who shall remain nameless because I believe she's still alive, who in the 1970s felt she needed to explain to all of us kids how the Marine Corps hymn and the words about from the halls of Montezuma to the shores of Tripoli were talking about American imperialism and conquest, and that was 50 years ago. Starting in the 90s and early 2000s, universities started dropping American history as a prerequisite, you know, even just a 100-level American history course. When I went to Cal Poly, I happened to be a history major, but everybody took it. Ag, business, home ec, whomever, everybody took at least one American history course. So I'm not surprised that it's that way, but it's been a long time in the making, like so many other things that are afflicting us now. It's been decades in the making. So as soon as I start to get a whiff of people trying to lay it on one side or the other, I start to tune out. And that's unfortunate because we could have a productive discussion, but we're not, because people just put on their red jersey or their blue jersey and we stop.
1: I think you're being unfair, though, Matt, in this case. And I think if you had heard the whole conversation, you'd have a different perspective. But I appreciate the call. The main thing we're trying to stress here is that Dane is trying to honor the veterans, such as yourself, Matt, by having this large flag display on Veterans Day. And until Nora has stepped forward, nobody was willing to help. And so we're questioning the lack of patriotism in this generation. We're not trying to make it about Trump, but the callers are expressing their opinions. Last call goes to Garth. Hey, Garth.
4: Hey, David. Hi, Dane.
1: Hey, Garth.
4: So I would argue that patriotism is not at an all-time low. I would argue that there's a lot of patriotism going on right now, and a lot of that is misunderstood because it's in the form of dissent. And so I think that's the misunderstanding. I think these people love their country, and you know they're dissenting against what they see as it going in the wrong direction. So to me, that's very patriotic, and I think we've got a lot of patriotism in the country right now.
1: I think that's an interesting point, Dane, and I certainly agree with what Garth is saying, is that you can be a patriot, and even though if you protest against your... Like, yesterday we had the folks on October 17th, this is going to be the next big nationwide protest. Those people are not any less American than...
2: It's the First Amendment. You know, this is. I agree. You have the. It's the government. The disagreements with the government, what they're doing. I think all this really sort of started. A lot of this, the Vietnam War. You and I, Dave, are from that era. The Vietnam War, they led us down a stray path.
1: I think it started with the Warren Report.
2: Warren Report too. You're absolutely right,
1: Garth. What else?
4: Yeah, I think there are different types of patriotism. There's performative patriotism. You know, I'm not putting down the flag thing, but, you know, a giant flag, it's more of, that's performative patriotism instead of real patriotism, which would be, you know, really calling your representatives and, you know, trying to, you know, salvage what's left of this democracy. I think that's where the energy should be. So I think people are a little hesitant to go out and unfurl a giant flag because they're just not sure what that means right now.
1: Yeah, I take the point, Garth. Thank you. And I would just say to that point, what's the name on the video?
2: It's you go to YouTube, Raising Old Glory, Bob Davis. Right. Bob Davis, Raising Old Glory.
1: Raising Old Glory. You go on YouTube. You cannot help but be moved by what you see. It really is impressive. We'll come back and wrap things up with Dane. I'm Dave Congleton. We're live. We're local. We're hometown.
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1: Sorry, Vita on the Frederick Law Text Line. I agree with

0: Garth, patriotism shouldn't mean we want to make our country. No, sorry. Patriotism should mean we want to make our country a better place for everyone with justice for all. Amen, Vita. All right, Dane, 30 seconds for a final thought.
1: Well, I think, like you said, we don't have to wave a flag to say you're patriotic, but I think you do have to have it in your heart to want to do something for the country, do something for to unite the country, do something to make the country better. I'm so tired of hearing what's wrong with the country. Let's try and do something that's good for the country. Let's try and unite. I know that's a long stretch, but...
0: Keep us posted. Appreciate the conversation, sir. Thank you. Off we go. News, traffic, weather. Dr. Larry Martinez up next. 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
3: From ABC News, I'm Dave Packer. U.S.-bound oil tankers getting cyber-attacked on the high seas. The FBI and Coast Guard are on the case. ABC News Chief Justice Correspondent Pierre Thomas describes what he's seen.
4: Newly released video showing the moment highly specialized Coast Guard forces and the FBI climb aboard one of two U.S.-bound oil tankers that had been hit by massive cyber attacks. Sources telling ABC News federal authorities took the extraordinary step of heading out to sea off the U.S. coast in the Gulf, boarding the first vessel on August 21st to determine the scale of the hack. That ship losing communications for more than 30 hours.
3: The U.S. now looking into who's responsible for the attacks. President Trump appears frustrated with his Federal Reserve pick tonight.
5: President Trump's new hand-picked Fed Chairman Kevin Warsh defying the president's calls to cut rates, saying instead the Fed needed to raise rates now to tame stubborn inflation.
6: Plain fact is that inflation is too high and has been for too long.
5: Even after the announcement, the president doubling down, posting lower the interest rates and fast.
3: ABC's Elizabeth Schulze in Los Angeles, the National Transportation Safety Board with an update into a local news helicopter crash last night that killed a news reporter, a pilot, and one additional victim on the ground after the aircraft went down while covering a car crash into a bus. Air crash investigator Fabian Salazar.
7: We are combing the wreckage to the best of our ability to gather as much factual data as we can, even though the wreckage suffer through a post-accident fire.
3: At least 21 people, including 11 children, are dead after a building collapse in Gaza City. That, according to the Hamas-run Gaza Health Ministry, they say the high-rise was damaged by Israeli strikes during the war. The public library in Concord, New Hampshire, says a person finally returned a magazine that's been considered overdue for over 130 years. That overdue fee waived. You're listening to ABC News.
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2: We're on war, and strains on oil shipping are pushing oil and gas prices higher. The price of diesel essential to shipping and agriculture has been steadily increasing. And Patrick DeHaan with Gas Buddy says those increases show no signs it could be coming back down.
3: We're now at $6.34 a gallon for diesel. And I would think that by the weekend, we could be at $6.60 a gallon, with some areas of the Midwest approaching $7. There's really no signs of when this might start to slow down.
2: Sean Combs' lawyers say the rap mogul has stopped paying his legal bills as he serves out a 50-month federal prison sentence for prostitution offenses.
4: Sean Combs' civil attorney says the imprisoned hip-hop mogul hasn't paid his legal bill in more than 6 months and is asking a judge to let him off a lawsuit that Combs filed in 2024. The lawyer cited a, quote, total breakdown in cooperation and communication with Combs. In a statement, Sean Combs accused his attorneys of overcharging him and running up his legal bill.